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1: Hello, ladies and gentlemen. Welcome to American Warrior Radio. This is your host, Ben Bueller Garcia. I had a disconcerting experience recently on Twitter, X, whatever it's called this week. I got a notice from a podcast amalgamating website, pretty big one. And their message was, hey, you know, promote your podcast, you know, respond to this comment. And I went to their website trying to find a category that fit American Warrior Radio. Now, there was everything from energy healing to dad jokes to, I don't know, underwater basket weaving, but they didn't have a single category under military or veterans. I know that American Warrior Radio is not alone in this battle space. There's hundreds upon hundreds of great podcasts out there about members of our military. But as that recent experience shows, there's still a need to do more, especially as I anticipate that public focus is going to wane after Afghanistan, and civilians are going to begin to forget and appreciate the sacrifices that these military and first responder families make on our behalf. Today's guest is a veteran of both the active duty Army and the National Guard. He currently holds the rank of Colonel in the Army Reserve. He is a radio and TV broadcaster and the founder and host of the Hazard Ground podcast. Welcome to American Warrior Radio, Colonel Mark Zeno.
2: Ben, thank you so much. Appreciate being here.
1: Well, we got to help each other out. My producer's literally shaking his head when I made that comment about they didn't have a military or veteran category on that podcast website, which I found kind of odd. After we're done today, maybe I'll get on the horn and straighten them out, Mark. Now, you know all about this. You've been doing radio and TV for decades.
2: Yeah, a long time. Almost over 20 years now. And, you know, the podcast industry now for over seven. It's a tough world. And the problem with the veteran space, you know, is it's become so inundated. It's become so flooded. And somebody once told me that, you know, the war movies now, the post 9/11 war movies now are the westerns of our parents' generation, right? They just made them nonstop and everybody watched them, and they sort of kind of got played out, and nobody makes westerns anymore because they sort of ran its course. And I think there's a certain amount of military fatigue, and not everybody knows what to do with it. And, you know, I think that the American conscience wants to admit it or not, there's a certain amount of guilt that the American public still has for not serving, right? We always hear all the time, less than 1% of people who are Americans put on the uniform, right? And those numbers are true, and it's not to say that those numbers aren't important, but at a certain point in time, it's just, you know, how much more can we continue to sort of push the veteran angle on people without them starting to feel like, hey, I didn't do enough or anything else? So it's a very tough space to navigate nowadays. I'm not sure everybody knows what to do with veterans and veteran-related content, from that standpoint. I mean, you're talking about whether it's audio, video, digital, you know, movies, TV, music. The veteran space is a little bit muddy, to say the least.
1: Well, I've got an idea. How about you and I just keep doing what we're doing?
2: Yeah, that's kind of the way I've approached it, right? You could try to hit a certain, you know, niche of audience. You can try to hit a certain demographic. But, you know, in reality, when it comes down to it, I think the people who are interested in this space will be interested in it and will seek it out and find it. It's never going to appeal to all the masses. I don't know that it's going to get mass appeal other than when it's shoved in your face at a sporting event or when it's shoved in your face, you know, prior to some sort of, you know, major event that goes on.
1: We're
2: going
1: to get to that, Mark, because I found your comments about that pretty interesting. But I tell you, I didn't have a chance to go through all your, 350 odd podcasts at hazardground.com, but the ones I did listen to were fascinating. And it's interesting that we have some crossover guests. Yeah, Neil Grant Hansen comes to mind. We just had him on American Warrior Radio. What a heck of an interview he gives. And I mean, you can just hear the passion in his voice. But let's back up a little bit. You always wanted to go into radio. You were a communications major at Loyola, and you basically signed up for ROTC just to pay the bills.
2: Yeah, correct. I went to college in a pre-9/11 world. So everything was much different. You know, I've told the story several times on my podcast just about how, you know, I remember walking around my senior year and there was a job fair on campus. And my fellow classmates had asked me, are you going to the job fair? And I said, no. And they said, why? And I said, because I have to go in the Army after college. And they looked me dead in the eye and said, why don't you just get a real job?
1: Oh, wow.
2: You know, that was, I mean, but again, they I don't think they meant it as a pejorative per se. But the pre-9/11 world, you only went to the military
3: because you weren't able to get a regular job, or you were avoiding going to prison, or whatever the old narratives were, right? Like, that's kind of what it was. And so it was just a different world. And then, you know, 9/11 happens, and all of a sudden that job became very real very quickly. And here we are. So I didn't ever sign up with the intention of doing anything other than 4 years and getting out. And now, as we sit here, we approach May of 2024, and I will hit 25 years on May 14th since I've been commissioned, and still going strong.
1: Now, you did, you deployed to Iraq twice. What were you doing during your time in Iraq in terms that civilians would understand?
3: My first deployment, I basically trained the Iraqi army. I stood up and trained in the Iraqi army unit, Iraqi army battalion. That was kind of my job and what I did there. So, you know, when I got there, it was only like 27 guys and a couple of broken AK-47s. And by the time I had left, I had a full battalion of, you know, almost 400 Iraqi soldiers, and they had, you know, all American Humvees and brand new weapon systems and everything else. And me and two other infantrymen, enlisted infantrymen, trained them on everything from basic infantry tactics to convoy operations to logistics to, you know, everything kind of that they needed to sort of survive on the roads of Iraq and the roads of Baghdad. So that was probably the best 15 months of my military career. I mean, it really was. Like, that was the best thing I ever did. That was the most impactful thing I ever did, you know, outside of being in command and just leading, you know, and working with American soldiers. As far as, you know, impact in my career, that deployment was the apex for me.
1: And on the second deployment?
3: Second deployment, we were there for the closeout of Iraq. It was attached to the 25th Infantry Division, and we went there to leave, Ben. That was it. It was a lot of standing around. It was a lot of just kind of waiting. You know, there wasn't really much to do with 25th Infantry Division at the time. Was, you know, there was not many kinetic operations going on, but I worked on division staff there, and it was just kind of the clock, the countdown clock was on, and that was it. I really wish we could say we had done something more, but we were going there knowing we were leaving. The world knew we were leaving, and you know, it was not a very, you know, fruitful deployment, comparatively speaking, to my first one. I mean, I still think, you know, obviously when it comes down to it, you're still doing a job, and that slice of the pie is as important to making the whole pie as any other piece. But just, you know, it was a little bit of a different tenor for me, being in company command on my first deployment and then being on a division staff, you know, as a major on my second one. It just kind of, you know, changed the tenor of things a little bit.
1: Now, some of that time you spent working with the Army Special Forces.
3: Yes. Yeah. My first deployment was with the Green Berets and, you know, Joint Forces, Navy SEALs and everything else. I mean, that was what made that deployment so interesting. I mean, you know, I learned so much about not only myself, but just kind of, you know, the idea of, small teams and working in small teams and being super effective in doing so. You know, and I say this repeatedly, you know, it's one of those things when you're in the special operations community, no one ever really stops to tell you you're doing it wrong. No one ever really stops to teach you anything. That's just because they don't have the time. Everybody is very mission focused and getting things done. It's not a place where you can kind of go and learn. The only reason I knew I was doing a good job is because they kept giving me more work. Because if you're not doing what they need you to do, guess what? They're just going to work around you. They're not going to say anything to you. They'll just keep moving.
1: Probably that explains why there's so many Green Beret interviews on your Hazard Ground podcast, which I did notice, Mark, but it's good stuff. Ladies and gentlemen, this is Ben Bueller Garcia. We're talking with Mark Zeno. He is the co-founder and host of a great podcast site. Visit hazardground.com. Just a lot of really compelling and special content there. When we come back, we're going to talk more about his experiences and kind of what we're seeing across the country. Again, this is Ben Bueller Garcia. We'll be right back. 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Hey, listeners, it's Ben Bueller Garcia, host of American Warrior Radio. His father was a disabled Army veteran. His daughter was born blind. He started guiding and teaching blind skiers in the 80s and saw how powerful skiing was as a therapy for people with disabilities. And he decided to do the same thing with scuba diving. 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
4: 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Ladies and gentlemen, this is your host, Ben Bueller Garcia. We're speaking with Colonel Mark Zeno. Colonel Zeno has over two decades of service to our nation and the Army and National Guard and now the Reserves. 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How did this idea for Hazard Ground come about?
5: Interesting, because I had just moved to Georgia. My civilian job had moved me down to the Atlanta area, and I was drilling at the headquarters for the Georgia Army National Guard. And you'd walk down this hallway, and they would all these sort of paintings of engagements, the things that the National Guard had done throughout the history of the 50 year history of the National Guard. And I kept walking past this one painting, and it just said the Battle of Tacker Bar. And I was reading about, there was a small little picture and a blurb about, a medic carrying an IV bag. And there was a little blurb about how this medic, from the Kentucky National Guard had to make several runs back and forth across enemy gunfire to go retrieve medical bags and keep soldiers alive. And at the time, I was working on another staff, state-level staff job, and I got bored for a second, and I just said, let me research this battle. And I just Googled Battle of Tacker Guard, and then I started reading. And I started reading more and more, and I was down a rabbit hole I couldn't get out of. And I started reading about this whole entire battle, and I said to myself, how come I don't know about this? Why isn't this a movie? Why doesn't anybody know about this? Because it was just so engaging as to what had happened at the Battle of Tacker Guard in March of 2003, and nobody seemed to know about it. And I thought to myself, I go, well, everybody should know this story. Why doesn't everybody know this story? And I thought, well, I maybe have a way to tell this story. And a very close friend of mine who was commissioned with me, not let me rephrase, we weren't commissioned together. We went through our basic course together. We were in each other's wedding. We've known each other for 25 years. He had wanted to get into the podcast space as well. And we had just kind of connected at the right time. And I had mentioned to him about this whole thing that I was thinking about starting up this podcast and thinking about telling these stories, and it just sort of worked. So he had the podcast sort of background and the knowledge of how to do it and what the back end of the business. And I had the front end of the business experience of being in front of a microphone and in front of a camera. And, we decided to put it together and make it work. And really the Hazard Ground is just about telling all those stories that never really had an opportunity to be told. Because they weren't made into books and movies. I mean, I think that everybody who has had the experience of combat has something to share and something to tell other people. And that's just been the whole goal of the Hazard Ground, is to share those experiences from a first-hand point of view. And I think when you really dive into it and have those people tell those experiences in their own words, you get a much different picture than anybody else could ever give.
4: I tell you, we're kindred souls there, Mark. I mean, I grew up overseas, spent a lot of time with the indigenous, and I recognize the power of storytelling, and that's what we do here on American Warrior Radio, and I think that's the best way to share. I got to just have one comment about the movie. I get your point, but Dale Dye, ring a bell?
5: Yeah, he was on the podcast.
4: Yeah, he's been on here a couple times before, too, and he put the Band of Brothers actors through literally a boot camp to make sure they were representing those soldiers realistically. But I've had other veterans on who, there's movies made about what something they were involved in. And I always ask myself, well, how accurate was the movie? And I'll never forget one response I got was, well, we were in Afghanistan. And that was it, right? I mean, don't get me started on the ending of Lone Survivor. But
5: well, that was, look, I always judge, and this is what for me personally, when I watch a movie that's combat related, okay, I can tell about how good they have replicated the scenes I sort of have a biophysical response, call it PTSD or whatever, but my hands will start to shake. I could feel like adrenaline start to pump, like as if I'm almost there. If it's almost drawing me back in to that level where I am having this sort of physical response to the reaction.

0: of what I'm watching, then I know they've hit the right notes as far as the realism of what combat has to offer. I think Black Hawk Down has done that. I thought The Outpost did that very well. Even though it's not technically a war movie, but 13 Hours, The Story of Benghazi, I thought they did that very well. Lone Survivor, I don't think did that very well at all. I think Lone Survivor was bastardized by Hollywood. It was meant to tell a very particular story from a particular point of view, and that's not to denigrate any of the actors or any of the people who put it together, but it's kind of hard to squeeze that whole thing into a 90-minute, two-hour movie, so they take a lot of liberties with it, and you know, lo and behold, you get this, again, bastardized piece of work that isn't really reflective of the actual story.
1: When I tell you what, I've had the pararescue crew that was involved with pulling Marcus out, and it wasn't even close. But that's a different rabbit hole we're going down. You consider yourself a translator. I consider myself a translator from the different side of the coin. I never served, so I've spent my whole adult life supporting those who do. But I spent enough time in and around the military where I feel I'm able to translate to my fellow civilians. You're doing the same thing, but I'm guessing it had... Well, let me give you an example. I had Don Bentley on, who was an Apache pilot and now a best-selling author. Good interview. But then I saw him on a podcast interview with Jack Carr, and he was spilling his... Well, Jack got him to talk about this mission he was on, and I can't remember if it was Red Wings or something, but it was a major deal. And Don just... I mean, he got choked up. It was really compelling conversation. I'm thinking, you know, maybe he's only willing to open up that way to another veteran and not necessarily a civilian. Is that what are your thoughts on that? Because you're veteran to veteran.
0: Yeah, I mean, I think, you know, I've said that before about, you know, the hazard ground, in a sense where, you know, if you take the average combat veteran and you put them on Good Morning America or pick whatever you want, and they get a question from whoever the host is about combat, they'll give them a very glossed over generic answer because they know that the person on the other end doesn't truly understand the depth of the answer. That's not the case with me. You know, when I talk to people about their experiences in combat, they already have an understanding that I know exactly what they're talking about. I've walked on the same ground. I've been through the same or a similar experience. You know, I understand the emotions and the background to it all that doesn't need to be said and doesn't need to be laid out. So that to me gives me a little bit of an edge, if you will, in being able to relate to the guests. And my job is to translate that into the audience, right? Is to bring the background in for the audience and be able to create and help craft this sort of picture of the mind as they're listening and watching to what they, you know, can better understand what the guest is talking about.
1: I tell you what, one of the best compliments I ever received was a Global War on Terror veteran who's now started a nonprofit foundation, and he shared with me once during an interview that to him and his space with the veterans that he communicates with and surrounded with, to him, what American Warrior Radio means is legitimacy. And I tell you what, that is, I think, as a civilian, one of the coolest things I could ever hear. Mike, when we come back, I want to talk a little bit about, I saw you do an interview where you were talking about something that I never ever considered until I heard you say this, and that relates to making history, not making history, but recording history. And frankly, I never saw myself as doing that, but now I feel enlightened after seeing your experience, you know, 20 years of broadcast. I'm going to take your word for it. So we come back, I'd like to chat a little bit more about that. 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
3: With SRN News, I'm Mary Rose. U.S. citizens throughout the Middle East are being urged to consider leaving as tensions rise across the region. An advisory from the State Department says U.S. citizens to be prepared to depart on short notice and cautions of possible flight disruptions and security risks as the conflict with Iran escalates. Authorities in southern Idaho say a shooting at an In-N-Out Burger restaurant in southern Idaho has resulted in multiple people dead and others injured. Twin Falls Police Chief Matthew Hicks said in a news conference that the shooter was among the dead. He added that authorities believe the threat to be to the community is over. Hicks did not yet know exactly how many were killed or wounded, and officials were still in the process of notifying next of kin. Hicks described the scene as very chaotic. This is SRN News.
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1: 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This is your host, Ben Bueller Garcia. We're talking with Colonel Mark Zeno. Among other things, Mark has got just an outstanding podcast called the Hazard Ground Podcast, hazardground.com. Before the break, Mark, I was just thinking that, I mean, you had done an interview where you talked about these, not only these interviews compelling and you're acting as a translator and you're communicating these important messages, but in many ways, you are now, you and I, are historians. We're recording history. And I think about some of the guests I've had on the show, Dick Cole, who was General Doolittle's co-pilot on the famous Tokyo Raid, Pearl Harbor survivors, Medal of Honor recipients, Woody Williams, who was just a peach, Mike Day. And thinking back, these folks are all now gone. They're no longer able to tell their own stories, but we've got it now, and the internet is forever, right?
0: Yeah, I mean, again, it was one of those sort of byproducts of doing the show. Like, I only intended to tell great stories, right? Like, that's all I wanted to do was get great stories out there for people to hear. And one of the byproducts of that was, you know, why should they feel the one byproduct was we delved into topics of PTSD, soldier suicide, you know, mental health, physical health, I mean, you know, politics, whatever it may be, all these other conversations came out of every episode, because it just, that's the way a lot of the guests, you know, framed their personal story. But the other part of it was, is that we're chronicling history. I mean, there's a dad that I interviewed whose son was 6 or 7, or daughter was 6 or 7 years old, that in 10 years is going to say, Daddy, what did you do in the war? And their father's going to be able to say to them, go listen to the Hazard Grind. I did this podcast. Go listen to this, and then we can talk about it. Right? I mean, like, that's, it's one of those things that you just, I never realized that we are putting together history that's there forever in a firsthand account.
1: Mm-hmm.
0: I mean, think about it. How many books have been written about World War II or whatever it may be, or World War I, and you're getting a third person account or just a second person account of it. We are actually telling a story from people in their own words, and I think that's unique, and I think it's special. And I think when my grandchildren are out there researching the Iraq War and you know, the Afghanistan War, and they hear these stories, they'll be able to get a firsthand account from them. So I think there's something pretty special and unique about that.
1: I tell you, one of the coolest interviews I ever did, and you know, I find it important because, again, my audience is the civilian population, communicating things that they don't know about. One of the coolest interviews I ever did was with a young man who joined the Merchant Marine when he was 16 and served in the Second World War in the Pacific and saw some action. And I bet you a lot of people don't even, probably have never even heard of the Merchant Marines, much less give us some thought to their experiences and what they did to win that war for us. Where do you source your guests?
0: I basically just have to search them out on my own. And I mean, it's not really that difficult, but you know, the hard part is once I've located guests is kind of doing the background research on my own about their story, right? Because, you know, the Hazard Ground, people have become accustomed to it being more combat-focused. Now, not every story on the Hazard Ground is combat-focused, because I think that there are a lot of other stories out there that are combat-adjacent, if you will, that still have a ton of purpose and have a ton of, you know, actual legitimacy to it. I mean, we've interviewed several Gold Star spouses, mothers, family members, and those are always powerful. We've interviewed people who have you know, gone on to every walk of life, whose story is more about what they've done after combat, not what they've necessarily done in combat. And I think that's a story we're telling because we want veterans to feel like, hey, guess what? You know, your life doesn't end because you're out of uniform. There's another phase of what's next, and you should embrace that and go after it. So there's always, you know, angles to every story, but we try to keep them all combat focused, at least to a certain extent. I mean, a lot of the people who listen to the show will sometimes write in and say, hey, that guest didn't really belong. And like, you know, they didn't qualify, so to speak. You know, they weren't really in combat. And I try to remind everybody, guys, not everybody's story is going to be exactly the same. Not everybody's story is going to have this juicy combat tale. And it's interesting because, Ben, you know, when a lot of people who I reach out to be on the show, you know, and they say, well, I don't really have like a great story. You know, I don't really have that. I've seen your guest list. I don't really have a story like any of these people. And I'm like, you have a story, and somebody will be able to relate to it. And that's the thing, because you'd be surprised how often I have heard from people who write in when they say, I know exactly what, when that person said that, I know exactly what they were thinking. I know exactly what they were feeling. And it's not necessarily about some person who is in heavy combat and heavy fighting. Sometimes it's just about somebody who is going through a really tough time and figured out a way through it that guests can relate to.
1: I tell you, So, because I knew you were coming on the show, I had to just do a quick statistical check, Mark, just to see where I rank. It'll be 638 shows under my belt once you come on. And to me, I smile when you talk about that, because it's gotten to a point now where it's probably 30% me researching and sourcing my guests. And a lot of them come from referrals from other guests, but then we do get, you know, stuff all the time from national PR agencies and publicists. And sometimes it's surprising that the publisher's pitch is so bad, but I want to give people an opportunity. And then it turns out that is one of the, you know, better guests I've had on the show. And they're not always necessarily a Medal of Honor winner or a 4-star general. I mean, they might just be, you know, a guy that, like I said, a Merchant Marine guy, or, you know, somebody who is driving trucks. So you never know where that acorn is going to come from, do you?
0: No, 100%. And again, like you, you know, I found LinkedIn is an amazing resource for guests. I'm not even going to lie. Because there are so many military networks of people who are retired or people who have moved on and trying to transition. And, you start to see who all these other people follow, and who they, you know, are connected with on LinkedIn. And you just start to see a little bit more about their story, because you could tell, like, you know, I'm sure you can and I can just because we've done this enough, but I could just look at where they served, what unit they were in, and what they did, and I know exactly where they were, whether it was in Afghanistan or Iraq, and, you know, where the unit was, just because I've done enough of these to have the background information on that. But again, it's one of those things where understanding that whole thing, it really is the connective tissue between all these guests is pretty impressive sometimes.
1: I tell you, we've got just a couple minutes before we have to take another break, Mark, and I'm really enjoying this. I feel like I'm in therapy right now with I've got a free expert here. Only once in all the time I've been doing this show did we have a follow-up conversation with one of our listeners who accused one of our guests. It wasn't completely stolen valor. It was just she alleged that some of the details were not quite right. Is that a concern for you as well?
0: Absolutely. I mean, look, I've had a handful of instances where that has happened, where somebody has wrote in after the fact and said, I serve with this person, that's not true, and here's this, that, and the other, yada, yada, yada. And typically what I've done in that instance is, one, I reach back out to the guests and I keep it as anonymous as I can. I said, listen, somebody wrote in and claimed this, this, and this. It's incumbent on us as a show to make sure that our guests are being forthright and truthful about their experience, because we're not about, over-grandizing trying to create some narrative and story that's not necessarily true. We want our guests to understand, you know, that their combat story is important to us, but it's got to be accurate. So, you know, when that happens, we try to reconcile it. And if the guests can reconcile it, we generally take them at their word, because, you know, again, I believe if somebody who's been in uniform for 25 years, at my level, I see a different picture than somebody at the enlisted level does, at senior levels, at somebody at the mid-manager level. I mean, there's different, you know, ways to look at these things. But in generally, as long as there's no concrete proof, I give the guests the liberty to tell the story in their own words. But yeah, there have been a couple of guests who we've had to pull the episode down. Yeah. And just taking it down. Like, you know, if they didn't respond, or they didn't, you know, refute it, or they didn't, or weren't willing to, you know, contest or provide information, we take it down. I take them down then. And I believe that's just the right thing to do, just simply because the last thing I want for the other 347 guests, whatever it is for their story to be devalued because we've left up one or two that are completely suspect.
1: Yeah, well, you got to watch out for your own credibility. Mark, I worked in minor league sports in a previous life. When I come back, I learned something else from your interview that I might be part of the problem. So when we come back, we'll talk more about that. Ladies and gentlemen, Ben Bueller Garcia will be right back. Thank you for tuning in to American Warrior Radio. 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Thank you.
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1: 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This is your host, Ben Bueller Garcia, and we're talking with Colonel Mark Zeno. Colonel Zeno's got a great podcast. I encourage you to check it out. It's called the Hazard Ground Podcast, hazardground.com. Mark, as I teased before the break, see, I use that little radio phrase there, huh? I'm getting better. I spent some time working in several front offices of some minor league sports teams, and you've got some pretty strong opinions about sports teams and their hero for a game practice.
0: Yeah, I mean, look, I frankly don't believe for one second that any one of those sports leagues are doing it for benevolent purposes. I mean, individuals are, but at the end of the day, you know, what happens here is then people don't look at it this way, right? When they put a hero of the game up there and they put the veteran of the game, sure, they walk them down on the field and they announce them and tell them, and the whole place applauds and goes, you know, bananas and USA, and everybody feels great and everybody thinks, oh my God, this team is, look what they do. They honor veterans. They care about so much about people. What they don't realize is that when they flash their name up there on the big screen, people forget to see at the bottom, there's a sponsor there. And that sponsor wrote a check, probably six figures, even higher, to be up on the big screen attached to this whole thing. And the team just made money off doing that. Now, if you take any veteran and say, hey, do you want to bring you and your family and we'll put you up in a suite, you can eat and drink for free and watch the game from the suite? Nobody is going to say no to that. Heck, I wouldn't say no to that, right? Hey, Mark, you want to take you and your kids to do a basketball game? Basically, we'll put you in a suite. Yes, I'd love to go. That'd be an amazing experience for my kids. I absolutely would go. But the minute they throw a sponsor up there, they've now made money off of it. And that's the reason they did it. They didn't do it because they wanted to be kind. Sure, there's that level to it, but sports teams and sports organizations are doing this routinely. I did this all the time. They unfurl this big flag on top of the field and whatever it is, and I go, and I look at it, I go, What are we doing? Like, what's the reason for doing that? It's a one-sided equation. I think these sports teams, I think they steal goodwill from people to believe that they genuinely care when all this stuff is about making money, because they don't do anything unless it turns a profit for them. That's the way sports teams behave. I've been in sports media for 20 years. There's nothing that these sports teams do that doesn't generate profit for them, particularly the NFL. And nobody brags more about what they put in the collection plate than the NFL. Their Salute to Service campaign is nothing but complete BS. So they'll sit there and tell you, oh, and if you do the math, it's really not that hard to figure out. Oh, we've donated $21 million over the Salute to Service campaign, whatever it may be. Take that number, divide it by the number of years they've been doing Salute to Service, 12. Take that number, then divide it by 32, because there's 32 teams that share the revenue that the NFL gets, right? So they all share the cost. When you break that down, Ben, you're talking about each team donating like $171,000. You can't even get a middle linebacker in the NFL for $171,000. And yet, they want to act like you did something benevolent. That's $5 to you and me. If you walked up to your friend and said, hey, I just dropped $5 in the Salvation Army bucket today. What do you think of me? You'd look ridiculous. And you'd sound ridiculous. But yet, this is what sports teams do. They brag about how much they give the veterans, when in reality, they're making money hand over fist over everything that they do. Sports League, oh, it's Veterans Night, and it's August 8th. How does August 8th have to do with veterans? Like, they just pick some random date and slap it. Oh, it's Military Appreciation Night. Oh, I don't, there's nothing military going on. We just found a date on the calendar. That'll work. They put a sponsor to it, and they can get people in the stands, or they can get people to buy stuff. I mean, it's all a big hoax from these sports teams under the guise of doing something nice for people, when in reality, it's just a money-making proposition.
1: I don't know that you feel very strongly about this whole topic, Mark. I'm not getting that vibe off you. I tell you, I do want to talk a little bit about merging vets and players, though, but real quick, I belong to I don't know if you're, well, yeah, you're probably familiar with the Havoc Journal. You've had Charles Faint on.
0: Yeah.
1: We've got like a little Facebook group, the writers there, we share, and one of our favorite things is to share the most ridiculous stock military photos. And you know, you got the lady there saluting with the wrong hand, and then the most recent one I saw was supposed to be a soldier with his two infant embracing his two infant children, and it clearly was made with AI. The language on the uniform was not any language of this planet. I mean, it looked like Vulcan or something. And then if you look closely, one of the children actually had eight fingers on one hand. And it made me chuckle and shake my head, but that was a campaign that some organization was doing to supposedly, you know, promote their support for veterans. And I just look at that garbage and I just say, man, come on. Seriously, you don't have the time to reach out to a real veteran. There's not a real veteran on your staff who could look and say, look, that uniform is completely jacked up. That's wrong. But yeah, I don't. Yeah. Okay. Now you're getting me going, Mark. We don't want that. Got to watch my blood pressure. I had Nate Boyer on the show 2 years ago, who's a Green Beret, and correct me if I'm wrong, may still be the oldest NFL rookie in the modern era.
0: That may sound about right. I think I'm going to go with down that one, yeah.
1: Okay. And he's associated with Merging Vets and Players, and you are too. Strikes me as just a wonderful organization. What first inspired, well, first, let's back up a little bit. What is the mission of the organization?
0: Merging Vets and Players is a peer-to-peer support group that takes veterans and former professional athletes and puts them together to help them with transition as the uniform comes off. And that we found that, you know, it's that whole sort of idea that veterans are looking for that new squad, that new platoon to be a part of, and athletes are looking for that new team, that new locker room to be a part of. And those sort of feelings and those sort of, you know, transitions are very similar. So putting them together was a natural fit. And Nate, again, who was a Green Beret and also a professional athlete, you know, understand that as well as anybody.
1: And did he recruit you, or how did you get involved in the program there?
0: When they opened up the Atlanta chapter, I had just, you know, went as a veteran just because I wanted to check it out and see who it was. And then they had some changes in the organization, and Nate reached out to me and asked me if I would run the Atlanta chapter. And long story short, I said yes. So it just sort of worked out.
1: Well, it's a great organization, and I need to maybe have Nate or someone back on again. Folks, you can look up vetsandplayers.org, find out what is they're doing to help. It's an interesting matchup with I wouldn't think to connect a professional sports athlete with a veteran, but you're right. They're both looking for that second mission. We're down to just about 3 minutes here, sir. Just one quick question. What is your sense about recruitment right now? All the branches seem to be struggling.
0: I don't think we have a recruiting problem. I think we have a leadership problem. I think that yes, recruiting numbers are down, but it's not down because people don't want to serve. It's down because what we've seen happen over the course of the last two or three years through COVID and everything else, we have seen our military become politicized, and we have seen our military be used as pawns in political games. And what we haven't seen is anybody in the military who wears a uniform stand up at the risk of their own career and go, this is wrong, we don't need to be doing this, this is not who we are and what we do. What we've seen them all do is be quiet, sit back, say nothing, and not do anything. And that includes, oh, by the way, the withdrawal of Afghanistan and the lack of accountability that didn't come from our senior leaders in the whole thing. Look, nobody is asking anybody at the top of our organization, the very highest levels of organization, to be perfect. But what we are asking you to do is lead and be accountable. And the problem is that, you know, yes, we are facing a younger generation of people who's raised completely differently, who doesn't see the value in the military the way people of my generation did and doesn't want to serve. However, that doesn't mean that if you are leading people the right way and giving the impression to the outside world that this organization is strong, that this organization has merit, that this organization is one that you want to be a part of, that I think that's the real issue. I mean, you're not going to change young kids. You're not going to change what you're up against as far as competition for it. I don't think that, you know, advertising with The Rock is going to, and the United Football League is going to fix the recruiting problem.
1: Yeah.
0: I don't think that being on TikTok is going to fix the recruiting problem. What I think is going to fix the recruiting problem, okay, is the ability to go to work, do the job of what the military is supposed to do, and stay the hell out of politics and vaccines and all the other stuff that we got sucked into that we had no business being sucked into.
1: I tell you, Mark, I've got we have a friend in common who was lieutenant colonel, and after that disastrous Afghan withdrawal, he resigned his commission. He said, in good conscience, I can no longer wear the uniform of the United States Army. So this is serious business. Mark Zeno, thanks for spending some time with us today. Again, folks, you can visit Hazard Ground Podcast, hazardground.com. And Mark, I sure appreciate your time today, and thanks for what you're doing. I'm very proud of you, and I really appreciate the product you're producing.
0: Well, Ben, those words mean a lot to me. Thank you so much for having me. I really appreciate it.
1: All right, brother. Stay safe. 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
1: I've often joked that America's decline began when the fedora went out of fashion. Of course, it wasn't the hat. It was what the hat represented. Look at random street photos from the first half of the 20th century. Factory workers, clerks, business people, most dressed with purpose. They represented themselves well. Self-respect mattered. Compare that to many public scenes today. Immediate gratification has replaced respect and decorum. We want the reward before the effort, convenience without the discipline. Comfort and casual has morphed into sloppy and unkempt. No civilization is built on that foundation. Lasting societies are built by people willing to work before they celebrate, to prepare before they perform. It even shows in the language we use. The fedora hat didn't hold America together. Character did. 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Business, work, and politics like you've never heard it before. Find us anytime on Spotify, YouTube, or at themikehewittshow.com.
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9: Yeah. Breaking news. Stimulating talk. We cover what others ignore. This is 9:30 a.m. The Answer. KLUP. Terrell Hills. San Antonio.
10: News this hour from Town Hall. I'm Mary Rose. U.S. citizens throughout the Middle East are being urged to consider leaving as tensions rise across the region. An advisory from the State Department says U.S. citizens to be prepared to depart on short notice and cautions of possible flight disruptions and security risks as the conflict with Iran escalates. The Department of Homeland Security is cracking down on non-citizens illegally voting in New Jersey.
11: Chero admitted that approximately 6,600 non-citizens were registered to vote in the state. DHS Secretary Mark Wayne Mullen has warned multiple states about this issue. Officials emphasize that non-citizens who cast ballots will face strict penalties, including deportation. John Scott reporting.
10: President Trump issues a new threat if two Senate Republicans don't confirm Todd Blanche as Attorney General.
12: President Donald Trump says on Truth Social that he's keeping acting Attorney General Todd Blanche in his current role, and that if Republican Senators John Cornyn of Texas and Tom Tillis of North Carolina don't back him, Trump will press ahead on a $1.8 billion anti-weaponization fund to compensate people who feel mistreated by the criminal justice system during the Obama and Biden administrations. Trump on Friday had pronounced the fund dead, but the administration needs Cornyn and Tillis's votes to confirm Blanche. Donna Warder, Washington.
10: The Trump administration is proposing new safety rules requiring Mexican train crews crossing into the U.S. to understand critical safety information in English. The plan would also tighten crew certification standards, drawing praise from two major rail unions. More on these stories at townhall.com.
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Good day and welcome, America and beyond. I'm Tom Donahue for Truth Matters. Tom Donahue reports, putting America first, fake MAGA, neocons, and New World Order dead last. Yeah, Trump is fake MAGA. Trump claims that he's MAGA and he decides what MAGA is. Now, that expression came from Reagan, not you. America first began way before you jumped on the America first bandwagon. And you hijacked it. You were an interloper, a usurper, and a betrayer. So we're going to continue to call out fake MAGA. And more legitimate MAGA is turning on the fakester, the fraudster, the phony, and that's Donald Trump. Now, let me just talk about Trump's unpopularity. He thinks in his delusional mind that he has favorable ratings, rankings, polling. It is abysmal. It's the worst in presidential history. I almost even have to say, how can that be? Well, when you are a master betrayer and you have defrauded your loyal following, well, there's your answer. I mean, we've seen politicians flip-flop. We've seen many, many politicians that are hypocrites. But to this degree, to this level, is absolutely unfathomable. I'm flabbergasted. But some recent polling came out, and I used the source The Hill for this poll, and the poll itself is The Economist / YouGov, and it talked about America's disapproval of Trump's job performance. Yeah, we're talking about job performance in many categories. And what they found, 36% of the respondents said they either strongly or somewhat approve. 60% said they either strongly or somewhat disapprove. And 4% said they were unsure. Well, you always have a few head-scratching people that you just don't understand how they don't have an opinion. But 60% job performance disapproval. That's where Trump always excelled in terms of job performance. They may have disagreed to some degree on politics, but many things that he set out to do, people seemed to respect or acknowledge the job performance. And his ratings overall in terms of polling is in that 30% range of approval. So I think this was a very significant, telling poll. Now here is another one that is very timely and even to some degree more important, or at least more specific in terms of not just overall job performance, but support for the Iran war among Trump voters plummets. We're talking about MAGA loyal Trump supporters, not the general populace. A Reuters poll says that only 24% of Americans think the war with Iran was worth the tens of billions of dollars. The Economist YouGov said that they found that 46% of Americans say they believe the war will go on longer than a year or more from now. Defense Secretary, the greaseball, yeah, look at that greasy head of hair, all slicked down. Call him greasy, slick, whatever. He told lawmakers on Capitol Hill that the U.S. has spent $37.5 billion in fighting this elective, this by-choice war. $37.5 billion, that's their admitting to. So we're in the range of $40 billion for a war that was unnecessary. We are losing. Yeah, we're destroying a lot of things. The Strait of Hormuz is closed again. We're in a hot war. And many reports are that our munitions are low. So our stockpiles, not so good. And they say Iran is still getting secret funding from their allies. And that they have a lot of inexpensive drones. And they're actually retooling. And they're ready to go for the long haul. And as much as Trump and his administration claim that
oh, we'll just arm the Iranian people and they'll overthrow. The opinion has shifted dramatically. They are Iran first now, and that they have a vile, vicious and violent hatred towards Trump and Trump's family and the U.S. because of Trump's actions. And of course, Israel as well. Trump just declared today, we don't need the Hormuz Strait. Oh, and that, isn't that wonderful? Radcliffe and the Mossad chief met regarding Iran and nuclear talks. So not only is our defense budget seemingly, suspiciously being intermingled with Israel. Thanks, Ted Cruz. Thanks, Rubio. Thanks, fellow neocons. But we're having these discussions with Mossad. And I guess we're taking marching orders, so it seems. Then Trump says the U.S. will destroy bridge or power plant for each Iranian attack in the Strait. But he said the Strait doesn't matter anymore. We don't need it. Always contradicting himself. So it's been more than 10 days and nights that we've been pounding militarily Iran. And there's no signs of surrender, no signs of seeking a ceasefire, or if they do seek a ceasefire, it's strategic, and it's not about ending this war. But the death toll is rising, and yes, it's not as high as other wars, but every single life is precious and sacred, and these were unnecessary losses, and I don't care what Trump says, or Hegseth, or Vance, their sacrifice was sadly misplaced and unconscionable. And I pray, sense the sorrow that must be surrounding those families and loved ones regarding a war that they have to know down deep. It was a lost life that could have been avoided. Just tragic. You know, blood is on Trump's hands. You know, many leaders of our country that have gotten us into protracted wars, unnecessary wars, staged wars, false flags. If there were American lives, or actually just innocent lives lost for no legitimate defensive national security strategic purpose, they're not going to be making it to heaven. At least that's the way I see it, but I have to leave that up to Creator God, Yahweh, Jehovah, God. Tucker Carlson accuses weak, I like the W as in like weird, but Tucker Carlson accuses weak Trump of letting Israel push him into the Iran war, and he's not the most powerful man in the world. I'm sure Trump didn't like that. But Tucker Carlson also stated this week, he claims that Trump shut down the Butler probe, and we've touched on that, and I know there's others that are delving deeper. Yeah, and I spent quite a bit of time on that subject. You can go back to my podcast, prior shows. There's an article and from the Bulwark that says undoing Trump's golden age of corruption, that they say they feel that there is a legal pathway to get some of this money back and to reverse some of the damage created by Trump and the naked corruption. We'll see. Data guru from CNN says Trump's unpopularity is record-breaking. So this goes along with what I was covering earlier in different polling, but this occurred about a week prior to those other data studies and polling and surveys. But yeah, his numbers are historically cratering. I mean, just abysmal. How could Trump, that he claims he only reads about himself, and he can't help but look at all media because he's a creation of the media. Remember when he got pushed into the race in 2016, CNBC, NBC, MSNBC, and other primetime networks gave Trump a lot of airtime. He was in and out of those studios on all those shows. And remember the Celebrity Apprentice was NBC. So, you have to figure that they played a role in the rise of Trump and Trumpism and his presidential campaign. So his candidacy and his election. And Trump always seeks out interviews and gives these reporters and anchors his phone number and continues a dialogue with them, regardless of
what their coverage may be, what their books say. He just can't help himself. And now he's the meme master, these all-night binges and postings with his fellow human printer, the young blonde that assists him in these meme menacing midnight madness adventures. So one more thing I want to touch on before we go to the break, and I know I'm running a little long here, is the fact that I don't really watch soccer, and I know it's extremely popular worldwide and becoming more popular in the U.S., and Trump was, you know, very involved because of the matches occurring in U.S. stadiums, and it did bring in a lot of revenue, and there was a lot of excitement, and I, like I say, I didn't really follow it, but in the closing ceremonies after the final match, Trump was there on stage. So the headline read, and this was from media, it says, Trump stays in the spotlight as Spain's World Cup trophy lift, despite the president of the organization panicked in an effort to steer him off the stage. They said Spain, when they took the group photo, the team photo, they airbrushed Trump out of it. So Trump, he just has to steal the spotlight. He always has to be center stage. Everything has to be focused on the world's worst narcissist, this malignant narcissist that can never get enough praise, attention. He has to be the center of attention at all times. The spotlight must be on him. With that said, let's take a quick break. We'll come back with more. Tom Donahue, Truth Matters, right back.

Tom Donahue for best-selling Eden Pure Thunderstorm 2 air purifier uses proven Oxy technology that quickly destroys viruses, odors, mold, and so much more. 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Every day. Any smell will vanish after just a few seconds with the thunderstorm being on. Odors from litter boxes, trash cans, cigarette smoke, mildew, and much more are no match for the thunderstorm too. The powerful thunderstorm sends out O3 molecules which seek out and destroy odors. 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

Welcome back, Tom Donahue. Truth matters, it really does. And we're here exposing the phonies and the frauds, the fakers and the betrayers. And Trump, you are the master of ceremonies. You are so non-MAGA, not America first. And we will continue to shed the spotlight because you like the spotlight. So we're going to put that spotlight on you. And one of the things I've noticed in some of my analytics is that getting thousands and thousands of views of my podcast, and they're coming from very suspicious locations, as in like the CIA and other housed government agencies. So I think some of these criticisms and comments and commentary is getting noticed. So I appreciate that. But Trump does have, like Obama and Biden and Bush Cheney and Papa Bush and Clinton, big time, have

people that monitor all media, especially for harsh criticism. And typically they get targeted, but they're at least on their radar screen. So I guess when you make the radar screen, you're having some impact. So thank you very much. Now, Don Jr. making huge denials on his Triggered podcast about him being a cocaine addict. And I did point to the fact when he gave speeches, whether it be his appearances on Fox News or his father's conventions, being nominated and renominated for the Republican Party, that he was very sweaty, very fidgety, and speed talking all the time. So it pointed to me that if it wasn't cocaine, it was speed. But I don't have direct proof. So he's saying that there's no photographic evidence of this. So you have to have photographic evidence when all the signs and the symptoms are readily apparent. And I guess at this point, there's not been any former girlfriends or friends or colleagues that have leaked that he is a cocaine head or a cokehead. But very strange dude. And his fiance that just became wife recently, well, her father is the personal banker for Epstein. So you just can't get any more sick and sinister here in terms of the associations. And we went into the Ivanka Trump, Jared, and Nate Rothschild and what they're trying to do in those pristine preserves of nature on the Albania island of Sazan. So we have the Rothschild ties, we have the Epstein ties, we have lavish praise of the Federal Reserve except in past policy, we have Trump's deep alliance and allegiance to the state of Israel. He is bowing to the wishes of the neocons. He's got Mark Levin, in my view, as the handler, and Ben Shapiro as probably the assistant handler, continuing to prod and push Trump for more vicious and violent assaults on Iran and other countries. So it's a sad day for this country and the world that Trump, who is so deranged and delusional and drunk with power, and he's probably the most dangerous man in America and the world because he harbors so much venom and vile and vindictiveness that we just don't know what he's going to do next. But they've been pounding Iran for almost 2 weeks hard militarily. And there are, of course, many more deaths in the Middle East, including U.S. soldiers. And they're being underestimated, undercounted, or miscounted by design. If you have one American citizen or soldier killed or injured, that's enough for me to be outraged, okay? And when you put them in harm's way for no apparent, legitimate, documentable, provable purpose, then you are a sinister son of a gun. So Lindsey Graham is very pleased from whatever pit he's in, that pathetic excuse for a human being that is now gone. Good riddance. But he and John McCain and Bush Sr. and Cheney, they're all celebrating because for whatever reason, they were bloodthirsty warmongers, neocons. Just when we thought we couldn't have another Iraq, we have, well, Iran. So Trump has become Bush 3. Cheney too. He's the incarnation of these evil world villains. And you say, well, all the Democrats are worse. Hey, I'm going to call out Dems. I'm going to call out Repubs. I'm going to call out Independents. I'm going to call out whomever is in violation of the Constitution, biblical principles, human rights. And that's just the way I operate here. And I do this from a framework of facts and evidence and trying to do the right thing. We'll be right back. Hold tight. Tom Donahue. More to come. Truth Matters.

0: SRN News. I'm Mary Rose. U.S. citizens throughout the Middle East are being urged to consider leaving as tensions rise across the region. An advisory from the State Department says U.S. citizens to be prepared to depart on short notice and cautions of possible flight disruptions and security risks as the conflict with Iran escalates. Authorities in southern Idaho say a shooting at an In-N-Out Burger restaurant in southern Idaho has resulted in multiple people dead and others injured. Twin Falls Police Chief Matthew Hicks said in a news conference that the shooter was among the dead. He added that authorities believe the threat to the community is over. Hicks did not yet know exactly how many were killed or wounded, and officials are still in the process of notifying next of kin. This is SRN News.
1: Foundations of Freedom, a look at America's founding principles and the leaders who shaped our nation.
2: During the War for Independence, General George Washington, the man we refer to today as the father of our country, led American troops through military defeat after defeat. And in the bitter winter of 1777, he wrote this somber note to a friend in Philadelphia. Quote, "You might have tracked our army from White Marsh to Valley Forge by the blood on their feet," end of quote. Many soldiers continued to march through the deep snows of Pennsylvania without shoes. Others suffered from disease, hunger, and freezing conditions. Nearly 2,000 of Washington's men died. Yet George Washington did not lose faith. Amid the hardship, loss, and uncertainty of Valley Forge, he turned to God in prayer. At a time when our nation once again faces division and uncertainty, may we follow Washington's example, kneeling humbly, praying faithfully, and asking God to guide the future of America.
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And welcome back, Tom Donahue, Truth Matters. We're continuing on in our second half of this week's show. And I'm looking through many of the news headlines. And before I get into those in great detail, data centers are becoming a real hot point and a flashpoint on the left and the right. And Trump thinks it's really no big deal. Don't worry about it. I'm telling you, this is going to be one of the top 10 major campaign issues. And the Republicans, of course, are on the wrong side of this overall, sadly. Well, Trump downplays Chinese election interference just 5 days after describing the breach of historic proportions. So again, he doesn't want to hold China accountable for election interference. He's not going to hold Putin accountable because actually his evidence showed that Putin was trying to get Trump reelected. But Trump doesn't want to talk about that, even though it's in the documentation that was furnished. So we've got Russian interference, Chinese interference. And then Trump never said that the Georgia election results needed to be overturned, or Pennsylvania or other states that he lost, absolutely lost for sure in 2020. But he just talked about the generalities. But he's still fixated on the fact that he only won 2 out of 3 falls because he wanted to win all 3. And he's trying to rewrite history. And he's trying to get the Congress, his Republican allies, to nullify his impeachments. And again, were those impeachments politicized? Well, both sides do it. Yes. Was there actual factual evidence? Yes. GOP senators criticized Trump's plan to sell access to his Truth Social post. How much money is enough money? How much corruption is enough to satisfy tyrant Trump? I just don't know. I mean, it's just unbelievable. I mean, he's made close to $3 billion in profits from all these deals, especially crypto. And then, of course, Jared's made a ton of money, and the Trump sons made a ton of money. And Ivanka, of course. So they're all just grabbing from the till, and we are the suckers being played. And then the meme coins, the average person lost money, but the Trump family gained billions. So it's just amazing. Senate GOP expresses concern over the Iran endgame after the Hegseth hearing to the greasy-haired drunk and fool did at least admit $37.5 billion spent on this unnecessary war. That's my words, not his. Do you know this guy has a vanity makeup room at the Pentagon at taxpayer expense? He thinks he's in the Fox studios, except in the Fox studios, he would stumble in drunk. And I never thought he was a very good host or anchor anyway. But then again, you know, I have, my own hardline standards as to what I believe to be professional and to be articulate and eloquent and talented. But that's just, you know, my point of view. So we have the House that did pass a war powers resolution calling for a halt to military action in Iran, cease all military conflict rather than escalating. And then the Senate blocks the measure to end the Iran war despite concerns about the lack of an endgame. So they have no clue what to do, but they don't want to upset the dictator, the tyrant in our country. So they rather have more lives lost, rather be in an endless loop of a war because they don't want to upset the tyrant. Now, speaking of the tariff tyrant, now again, I do believe in tariffs if they're strategic and they make sense and they're putting in check an adversary or someone that's a competitor in the marketplace, but just across the board without any reason or rationale, just slap tariffs on dozens and dozens of countries makes absolutely no sense. And it certainly doesn't help the American people. And it doesn't help in building an affinity and a rapport with our allies. But Trump is imposing double-digit tariffs on dozens of countries as his 10% levies are set to expire today, Friday. So it's just unbelievable. This guy is just running roughshod
just destroying everything. Demolition done. Well, Iran rejects the latest U.S. ceasefire proposal. Trump approves nuclear arrangement with Saudi Arabia. So some certain countries that profit you, that favor you and your family and American sports teams and corporate sponsors and transnational corporations, we'll let them have the nuclear technology. It's amazing how we're the deciders of and the Western world of who can and who cannot have. Now, I know you think that certain countries are less rational and less reliable. And I mean, I'm surprised Trump hasn't done it something more dangerous, because I mean, he's about as unhinged as you can get. And we have immense nuclear capability. But yeah, Saudi Arabia, the country that more 9/11 hijackers were funded and trained and came from, and Trump put the kibosh on that he felt there's no need to investigate any further there. Just like Butler, Pennsylvania, that I'm becoming more and more convinced, not completely, that was a staged false flag operation. And I talked about the blading. I talked about, you know, Trump's acting ability. I talked about there was a sense of desperation. Something big needed to happen to ensure his reelection, because, I mean, there's no doubt he was going to lose a lot of legal cases and probably go to jail and lose most of his fortune. So he had a lot riding on getting elected to protect himself legally from the loss of assets and the loss of his liberty. But I'm not the only one. There's many, many people, podcasters, even people on the MAGA right, that are just saying this, why no investigation? It was shut down. It was case closed. There, you would think that Trump being in charge, that they'd want everything fully investigated. What if this was a sleeper cell? What if he had other people that were going to want to make other assassination attempts? Was there a network of some sort? So Tucker Carlson claims Trump shut down the Butler probe. This was reported by Mediaite. And earlier, more than a month ago, Tucker Carlson claimed terrified Dan Bongino told him that Trump shut down Butler assassination investigation himself. So more and more is coming to light, just like the official narrative with Charlie Kirk's public assassination and execution. I mean, if you look at any of the details coming out of the pretrial of that, I mean, that one, if the government can't get control of that case, it could get thrown out. He could be found not guilty. And that the truth, to some degree, may come out about who really put the hit on Charlie Kirk and who was truly involved and what mechanism, maybe not bullets, but mechanism triggered his untimely and violent death. So there's a lot of podcasters out there. And, you know, one time I was like saying, well, these people aren't in real radio. I have to give a lot of credit, whether they're in radio or not, whether they're true broadcasters or not. There's a lot of good work being done out there by podcasters and YouTubers. And I mean, they're really helping to solve crimes that the legal authorities, either incapable, incompetent, or intentionally misleading. And so I have to give a lot of credit, and attaboys and attagirls, to those that are spending, some might think, an inordinate amount of time being very specific in the programming they do. But I'm glad that they're specializing and spending that time, because I don't want to spend my time on just a single issue or two or three issues when there's so many to cover. So I will point you in that direction. I will bring up at least some of the specifics, certainly the generalities. But we got to take another break. We're marching towards the final segment, and we will cover more after this timeout. Right back, Tom Donahue, Truth Matters.

Tom Donahue for best-selling Eden Pure Thunderstorm 2 air purifier uses proven Oxy technology that quickly destroys viruses, odors, mold, and so much more. 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Every day. Any smell will vanish after just a few seconds with the thunderstorm being on. Odors from litter boxes, trash cans, cigarette smoke, mildew, and much more are no match for the thunderstorm too. The powerful thunderstorm sends out O3 molecules which seek out and destroy odors. 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

We're back. Tom Donahue, Truth Matters. I'm glad that the way I produce and record this show, and I don't mind giving you backstory because I'm just that real and that transparent, is that sometimes I'm able to catch a story before the end of this show that I can share with you. So that's exactly what happened here. And this is a story. It's reported in The Hill, but it's a study and survey that is being reported in multiple news outlets. It says almost 2 in 3 feel dissatisfied or upset with Trump's ballroom, reflecting pool, and his Trump arch projects. So when I went dug a little deeper, what we see here is that 65% of those surveyed reacted negatively or showed dissatisfaction. So 27% indicated dissatisfaction, 38% saying they were upset. Among those with positive reactions, just 12% said that they were enthusiastic, and 19% said they were satisfied with these projects. So we're looking at 12 and 19. Not good. So 65% essentially do not approve. They certainly disapprove of these Trump projects. Demolition Don, are you hearing this? Are you listening? Of course not. So Trump always discounts polls, even if they're Fox News polls, if they're not favorable, if they're not applauding and praising whatever he's done or whatever he plans to do, which is demented, delirious, and delusional for sure. But there you go. That's where we stand. Another breaking story. GOP hawks urge Trump to go big as he weighs massive attack on Iran. And there's even talk of ground troops. Really? Like, this is just unbelievable. And this was all avoidable. This was an elective, by choice, war. There was no imminent threats. Joe Kent and others absolutely told Trump this. And he decided, on the behest of Ted Cruz, Lindsey Graham, Mark Levin, Ben Shapiro, many other neocon, pro-Israel, Israel first compadres. Well, Fauci will face Rand Paul in Senate hearing next week, and Rand Paul has the goods on Fauci and his ties to the COVID labs. It was a lab release, seemingly, not just a leak, and it wasn't caused by nature. And remember, Trump said he was going to dole out retribution and retaliation against China, which he did not. Now, he reported that there was major Chinese interference in our elections, presidential election included, and nada, nothing. So some players on the international scene can get away with anything and everything because Trump may come out with a few social media posts, but there's nothing behind it. But then he'll go after the smaller fish because that's what bullies do. Well, Fox News, as I think I mentioned a little earlier, their pundits, their hosts, their news folks, they're all urging Trump to get out of this Iran war, find an exit ramp, whether it's declaring victory prematurely, you know, whatever it is. You know what the motivation is? Not to save lives, not to save reputation. It's the midterms. So it's what's politically expedient and what's politically advantageous. That's what Fox is concerned about. Well, they're going to get wiped out in the House. And the Senate, I don't know for sure, but I think they're going to lose the Senate as well. And then Trump, well, you think a two-peat as in impeachments was a lot? Look at 3, 4, 5, 6. I mean, it could be infinite, the amount of impeachments Trump might face. Certainly many criminal investigations and maybe even prosecutions. So Trump is on borrowed time and he's trying to figure out any and all ways that he can save or salvage his lame duck remainder of his administration and also to keep himself out of jail and keep himself legally protected. But his legacy, if he had finished the first term, there wasn't the J6 rioting. He may have questioned the election, but didn't go to the extremes that he did. He would have gone down as a, you know, pretty successful president. Instead, it was all about
absolute power and having to, and it was ego driven, all ego, all narcissism. And now he's going to go down as one of the worst presidents in American history. He may go down in world history with fellow dictators and tyrants and unhinged leaders. So we will continue reporting on fake MAGA, the neocons, the globalist New World Order folks, and we will promote America first, as I have done since the 1980s, and then in radio in the 90s, and I've never blinked in terms of my patriotic stance, and that's the way we roll here. Continuing on down the final stretch here, you know, Donald Trump thinks he's the blood brother of Don Rickles. He thinks that he is a Don Rickles comedian of sorts. Well, he pales in comparison. Now, Don Rickles was the master of insult. And I have to admit, he was pretty funny. And would those jokes be acceptable today in the PC culture? In all likelihood, probably not, but he'd still do it. And I think he'd still succeed. But Trump's insults are done with a level of viciousness and vile and personal angst where Don Rickles was a comedian. And if you don't know who Don Rickles is or was, because he's passed on, go back and look at his appearances and performances on Johnny Carson, other shows. There's probably YouTube videos. But Trump made his appearance. He got a redo because of the attempted assassination at the White House Correspondents' Dinner. And that happened Friday night, July 24th, 2026. And the headlines read, Trump returns to Correspondents' Dinner for a rambling, insult-filled speech 3 months after the shooting. Another headline reads, a news panel excoriates Trump's White House correspondent speech. He bombed. He objectively bombed. There's photos of Trump prior to his speech dozing, drowsy done, fell asleep again. If that was Biden, Trump would never let up. Fox News would never let up. Fox News probably doesn't even show or mention dozy done. Trump attacks CNN's Caitlin Collins and compares her to a trans influencer. That's pretty low class. He goes after Chris Christie with a fat joke. Trump, have you looked at your weight lately? That rump roast? You gotta be closing in on 300 pounds, I think. If not, not too far off. Also, did you see the mullet that was starting to grow? I think maybe he got his hair cut for this event. And that when the hair blows, that hairline is receding unbelievably. And he's starting to look more and more decrepit, you know, with the scaling on the neck. And we know about the ballooning of the ankles. And except for golf, social media memes postings, what exercise does he get? Trump does react as the Wall Street Journal gets an award for its coverage of the Trump-Epstein ties. And they've done some great reporting and very accurate reporting. And Trump was unsuccessful in trying to sue them. And remember that Rupert Murdoch owns Wall Street Journal that's connected to Fox. So pretty legit, highly respected, reputable financial publication. So Wolf Blitzer took to the podium at the White House Correspondents Dinner to announce the winners of the Katharine Graham Award for Courage and Accountability. And this year's award goes to the Wall Street Journal for their courageous reporting on President Trump's past relationship, sexual predator, financier Jeffrey Epstein, that triggered the release of the so-called Epstein files. Trump laughed as Blitzer made the announcement and shrugged his shoulders. I mean, how oblivious can you be? Remember that the story that they're being awarded for primarily was them printing and documenting the provocative letter to Epstein bearing Trump's notable signature. And then he quickly filed a $20 billion lawsuit. Remember the birthday card? Yeah. So yeah, Trump, a complete bomb and embarrassment and foul mouth and insult ridden speech. If he really wants to be a comedian, he needs to watch footage
of George Carlin and Don Rickles, among others. But he is no comedian. He's a fool, and he's a foul-mouthed, vicious, and vile creature of his own making. So that's it for this week. Tom Donahue, not foul-mouthed, and trying to tell the truth to the best of my ability as I see it and as I know it and as I call it. Have a great week.

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8: Military City, USA.
9: Military pressure on Iran, warning that American strikes will continue until Tehran can no longer threaten U.S. interests. The White House says Iran has broken past agreements and continues to target shipping and American personnel. An active shooter situation has been resolved after shots were fired near an In-N-Out Burger in Twin Falls, Idaho. Earlier today, Twin Falls Police Chief Matthew Hicks says the suspected gunman is dead, along with multiple other fatalities. He could not confirm the exact toll. A Republican senator from Missouri is pushing legislation aimed at preventing judge shopping in federal courts. Correspondent Ken Lorman has the details.
10: Senator Eric Schmidt has introduced the Boasberg Act, named after U.S. District Judge Jeb Boasberg, who is accused of being a rogue judge and has repeatedly handled high-profile cases against President Trump's agenda. Schmidt says the measure would require random assignment of federal cases, increase transparency, and impose penalties for attempts to manipulate the process.
9: The bill would also require reassignment of cases when Supreme Court rulings overturn lower court decisions. KT McFarland, former Deputy National Security Advisor to President Trump, tells the Salem Radio Network she would like to find out who allowed Dr. Fauci to resume the potentially very dangerous gain of function research in China after the Obama administration terminated the practice. The New York is suing prediction market company Kalshi, calling it an illegal gambling operation and seeking to shut down its business in the state. More on these stories at townhall.com.
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9: Some parents are suing social media.
12: The parents of four teenagers who died by suicide are suing Meta, TikTok, Snapchat, and YouTube. They claim the platforms caused years of escalating harms leading to their deaths. The lawsuit was filed Thursday in Delaware. The Social Media Victims Law Center represents the families from Texas, North Carolina, Minnesota, and Tennessee. The teens reportedly suffered from social media addiction, sleep deprivation, depression, and anxiety. The complaint alleges the companies knew they were causing harm. Keith Peters reporting.
9: U.S. embassies in the Middle East are warning Americans to be prepared to depart the region due to the unpredictable Iranian regime. An advisory from the U.S. embassy in Saudi Arabia says citizens should exercise caution and be prepared for flight cancellations, airspace closures, and potential travel disruptions. Breaking news and analysis at townhall.com. Changes are being made at Scouting America.
13: At the National Jamboree, one of Scouting's biggest events, dedicated spaces for gay young people, women, and scouts of color have been eliminated. Some scouts who had planned to attend in West Virginia backed out. Defense Secretary Pete Hegseth threatened to end the Pentagon's century-old partnership with Scouting America if it did not make changes, including refocusing away from diversity initiatives. A Scouting America spokesperson said the organization remains fully committed to welcoming and serving all youth, but did not address questions about the changes to the Jamboree. I'm Ed Donahue.
9: The Trump administration is proposing new rail safety rules requiring Mexican train crews crossing into the U.S. to understand critical safety information in English. The plan would also tighten crew certification standards. More on these stories at townhall.com.
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17: Oh, yes it is. What is up, my friends? Welcome into another weekend edition of your Voice of Reason. Hey, it's so great to have you along for the ride. What a week it has been. I know they say that every single weekend, man, but holy cow, your head's spinning by the end of it. I'm still coming down. I think most people are coming down from the Anthony Fauci hearings in the U.S. Senate this week. I've been wrong all week. I thought that Friday was the end of the U.S. Senate session before they go into recess for the next month. That is not the case. We have one more entire full week, which would explain why I haven't heard any news come out of what they did to wrap up their session before they went on to recess. So they have a little bit more time. They do re-adjourn back on Monday afternoon at like 3:30. So I don't know what they're doing before that for the rest of the day. But nonetheless, we do have a lot of bills that they need to work on, including the reconciliation bill 3.0 with the framework on that one. We have different appropriation bills. We have the Save America Act and a heck of a lot more. So we will touch on that in just a moment and break some of that down, what we could expect for the final week before the Senate heads off into campaign mode in your said states around the nation. That being said, welcome aboard, my friends. Great to have you broadcasting out of the heart of the nation in Wichita, Kansas, at the Hoosier Media Network Studios, doing our thing.
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17: Like we do every single weekend here on the program on so many great radio affiliates. Bottom of the hour, we have Matt McKenzie. He is a policy analyst for our friends over at Americans for Prosperity. We will break down some policy, what's going on in Washington, D.C., and the ongoing touch of the Jones Act. Can we repeal the Jones Act? And what is the Jones Act? What does it do? And why is it hindering us from being becoming energy independent the way that we need to? So we'll break all that down in just a little bit. I don't want to spend a lot of time on the Fauci hearings because I know that you've probably heard about that throughout most of the week. But I do want to give you a brief update that, according to the U.S. Senate, while we're not probably going to be able to go after Fauci the way that we want to, I know they wanted to try and hold him in contempt and vote on him being held in contempt, will probably happen in the committee. They need 60 votes in the full chamber of the Senate. So do you think we're going to get that one? No. No, we're not. There's a new bill, according to Republicans, apparently they are proposing on the floor, which, again, probably won't get it, but that would make Fauci face a lifetime ban from being a working with the federal government at all anymore. That's our grand plan.
19: Say what?
17: Yeah, that's our grand plan. He's 80 plus years old, and we're going to pass a bill just to prevent him and banning him from doing any government work moving forward. The dude's 80. He's worth like $12 million now, and now we're going to be like, gee, we should make sure he doesn't do anything more. Come on. That's our grand way of actually holding him accountable for, in my opinion, at least the crimes against humanity that he committed during his time as the head of the NIH. So that being said, we have come up with a new term. And if many of our affiliates don't get our weekday program, if not, then that's totally fine. You can find our information at HoosierReason.com. We have coined a new term after his 111 pleas of the Fifth Amendment to not answer any question whatsoever. We have now deemed the term fauching. If you do not answer any questions, you are now fauching. It is a new trend, just like Tebowing, you know, on the field, kneeling down, doing the thing. The Tebowing, just like that trend, it is now fauching. So if you're a child and do not wish to answer your parents, just tell them that you're going to be fauching. Actually, let's probably not do that. I don't encourage you to actually do fauching with your parents because that probably won't end very well. But if you don't want to answer to your employer, if you don't want to answer to your spouse, just say that you're fauching. I'm sure that'll work out great for you again, right? Okay. That's right. That's our new term here on the program, and we're sticking to it, by golly. Speaking of fauching, by the way, there was some breaking news going on this weekend. I have been in awe watching what's happening right now.
16: It's your week in review.
17: And we are following what's going on over across the pond in the nation of Spain. If you have not seen these videos on social media, highly recommend you go and check them out. They are extremely disturbing. And you want to talk about what a liberal progressive utopia actually looks like? This is it, man. For those that don't know the details, but have just seen maybe the headlines or have seen some of the video of what's happening, 40 to 50 to 60,000 individuals from Morocco, from Africa, working their way into a territory of Spain, wanting to apparently reclaim it. I don't know. The politics coming from the nation of Spain, they've been advocating for open border policy, very woke, very progressive. We're just diversity and inclusion in the DEI movement. And in fact, this came about after a judge made the decision that if they come across by boat or if they swim, then you cannot turn them away. Of course, humanitarian, right? Well, they trekked across the very dangerous body of water, so therefore we cannot turn an individual away. We're very helping. We're very considerate. We're very passionate. We're very loving. That was the progressive mindset, and you can see how well that worked out when 50,000 people over a two-day period on Thursday and Friday ended up making that trek through boat and through swimming, coming over and invading a town that had a population of 80,000 people. So you nearly doubled the entire population of a town in 2 days. How is that going to work out for you? Now, why do I bring it home to Democrats here? If you remember That's exactly the same type of policy that Democrats advocated for. Under the Biden administration, I know that in politics, we have a very short-term memory. I know that we forget things often. So I want to refresh your memory for just a moment. Paint this picture, if you will. We had at least three or four cases of breaking news stories in the United States during the four-year reign of the Biden administration. Not only of him actually flying migrants into the country and be like, gee, we're just going to place them particularly in interesting areas around the country, but we're going to advocate and openly promote the fact that if you come here, that you can have an app that's going to be very convenient for you to actually apply for asylum, that you just come to the border. You have a 2 to 3 minute screening process. We put you on a bus. We give you a gift card of social programs. We give you a card with WIC for children, or we give you a card with SNAP benefits with the Supplemental Nutrition Assistance Program. We send you off to wherever you want to in the country, and that's it. Welcome aboard. Welcome to the United States of America. And throughout that 4 year reign, if you remember again at that time, we had at least three or four cases of stories of caravans that were making their way to the U.S. border through Mexico. And they weren't Mexican because Andy, I get it. They're going to be like, Andy, you're racist. All the brown people. No, that's not the case. It wasn't Mexicans that were coming across. It was people from South and Central America going through 5 or 6 or 7 different countries, working their way through the entire nation of Mexico to get to our southern border. And then if you remember, we had tent cities down there. We had people camped out right at the border on both sides of it for the checkpoints. They would go to the tip of California, and you saw, if you remember, where the wall ends right at the ocean, they were just walking around it and going into Southern California. This happened time and time again. We did experience what Spain is going through right now. Just our country is bigger, and we were able to absorb it at that point. But we have the estimation anywhere between 10 to 30 million individuals over that 4 year time of the Biden administration of migrants coming in here that aren't necessarily bringing value or becoming an asset to the United States. What we were seeing here in the United States is what they saw in a quicker, grander scale, the Democrat liberal utopia that they want to see. Literally the policy of the Democratic Socialists. The DSA, the Democratic Socialists of America, their platform is to abolish ICE, open the borders, and give everybody complete amnesty, which is what's going to lead to this. If you have not been following, hat tip to Breitbart News on this one. This is an update from the story from the invasion that happened on Thursday and Friday of the near 50 to 60,000 individuals going into a town of 80,000 people. And I can't describe the videos that I've seen on social media over the radio other than, if you want to turn a decent, you know, European small little town, a cute little small little Spanish town into a third world blankety blank hole, if you know what I'm talking about, if you want to see that turnaround in about a day's time, just watch these videos. They're literally breaking into people's homes. They're literally going through, intentionally ransacking the town, dumping trash all over the place, burning buildings. They're going crazy. Having their fun, laughing. Not a single woman, not a single child in that line. It is all young men. According to the story we're seeing from Breitbart this weekend, the military and the government from the nation of Spain has said that they have now sent the military there. And according to them, a handful of exhausted migrants who swam into the urban beach on Saturday morning were met by soldiers who escorted them back across the border. I don't know that they were allowed to do that since the judge told them that if they came over by water, they weren't allowed to be turned away. At the same time, after days of chaos and streets packed with people who had hoped for a better life in Spain, that's funny, residents of the town woke up Saturday morning to an uneasy calm as security for residents of the autonomous city of 84,000 remained bruised, where according to them, they said that they have sent them back across the Spanish territory and already returned them back to Morocco. Let me get this straight. Thursday and Friday, we have 50,000 people come across the border from Morocco into this territory of Spain, flood this town, double the population, and within a day's time, by Saturday afternoon-ish, according to the government and the military, they've already been able to turn every one of them away and turn them back into Morocco. I don't see it. I don't see it. That doesn't make a whole lot of sense to me. I'm sure they turned a lot of them away with this massive invasion, but I doubt that they've been able to turn everybody away from this, and it still does not change the fact that the politicians and the judges have allowed this to happen and encouraged it to happen to see what we saw. Now, from our side of it, the outsiders looking in, this is kind of a malicious way to approach this, but it's kind of comical. You get what you ask for. This is your policy that allowed it to happen. And for the United States here, the Democrats that are asking for abolishing ICE, the Democratic Socialists of America, the progressive Democrats who want to defund ICE, who want to open up the borders, who have been ones that are so angry that Trump ran and won on a policy of securing our border, building the big, beautiful wall, and stopping illegal border crossings from happening in the United States. This is a great eye-opener of what potentially could happen in the United States. On multiple different occasions, as we go into a midterm season, keep this into the back of your mind. Right now, every socialist ideal, every progressive value is right now happening right before our eyes, so where we can see what exactly how that's going to play out. We have Zoran Mamdani in New York City that's promoting the socialism. Last week, he opened up these government grocery stores. Everything's going to be 30% less than the private ones, just like what we had seen with healthcare, where you can go to your grocery store if you want to keep your grocery store, but we're going to offer better prices, cheaper prices, run the private options out, only have government options, and then jack up the price because then the shelves are going to be empty. We can't keep them stocked because everybody's going to be here. And then we have the socialist utopia of everybody having equally nothing. That's exactly the dream of the progressive left. That's happening right before our eyes. The social experiment playing out before us. We don't have to theoreticize this. We don't have to just play it in our minds. We can see it happen right now. What's going on in Spain? That is open border policy. That is when you encourage individuals to come in. There was a video of a Spanish lady, a girl, a progressive woke lefty, that as the men are running down the street, coming in after jumping the fences and running downtown, she's standing in the middle of the road giving them high fives. I know, thinking that this is somehow a good thing. Like, I don't get it, man. You left a radio host speechless with how dumb some of this policy is. But good, you know what? If that's what it is, if that's what you want to do, let it happen and see how well that works out for you. We're going to witness it. We're going to observe it. Make sure it never happens here in the United States, because golly, man, that's insane. And if they were allowed to have stayed there, it would have continued on and gone further and further, and they would have pushed harder and harder. The European nations are starting to wake up. Poland said, they're sitting there trying to keep them out with the barbed wire and the fences. Italy is trying to put up their border. They closed their border. They have broken one of their agreements with the nation of Spain.

0: 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Build America's energy future or risk falling behind. Tell Congress, pass permitting reform now.
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7: Ciudad Juarez, Mexico, the 1990s. The most violent city in the world, controlled by the ruthless Juarez cartel. One American DEA agent went undercover when no one else would. He crossed the border. He played the role. 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Now, former DEA Special Agent Sal Martinez brings you the stories Hollywood can't tell. Real operations, real danger, real consequences. 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
9: During the War for Independence, General George Washington, the man we refer to today as the father of our country, led American troops through military defeat after defeat. And in the bitter winter of 1777, he wrote this somber note to a friend in Philadelphia. Quote, "You might have tracked our army from White Marsh to Valley Forge by the blood on their feet," end of quote. Many soldiers continued to march through the deep snows of Pennsylvania without shoes. Others suffered from disease, hunger, and freezing conditions. Nearly 2,000 of Washington's men died. Yet George Washington did not lose faith. Amid the hardship, loss, and uncertainty of Valley Forge, he turned to God in prayer. At a time when our nation once again faces division and uncertainty, may we follow Washington's example, kneeling humbly, praying faithfully, and asking God to guide the future of America.
5: 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It's 9:30 a.m. The Answer.
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3: Yeah, welcome back into the program. 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The podcast as well, if you want to check out the podcast. We have already, we are now into August, so we're past the halfway mark, but we are already well past doubling our total downloads of the podcast since, for the entire total number that we had seen in 2025 for the year, we've already doubled that and then some already for this year. So that's awesome. We thank you again for that. You can find the podcast on any of your favorite podcasting sites by going to The Voice of Reason with Andy Hoosier. Go and check it out. We appreciate that very much. All right, so I'm a history buff. I know you are, and I know that's a really heavy story to talk about on the weekend. It's breaking news. I think it's kind of important, which is why we need to focus on it. I try to be a bit more lighthearted, a little bit more sarcastic, more joking on the weekend episodes here, but it's really difficult when you see something that crazy. And Democrat policies, man, when they feel like

0: they get into power and they get to make these earth-shattering changes where they're going to fundamentally transform the United States of America. They're going to fundamentally transform. They feel really empowered and emboldened, not recognizing there are real consequences for these actions, right? They feel really good about themselves.
1: We did it!
0: Yay! I mean, that's what they feel like. So it's unfortunate, but here's the thing. We're history nerds. I've always been fascinated by learning about cultures that just get taken away, that just disappear. We have no clue where they went, or they got completely taken over. They got raided by other cultures, big wars throughout history. I mean, you had the fall of Egypt and the Romans that came and took them over. Then you had the Romans that collapsed and all the different traditions. And even when Rome expanded, taking over little tribes here and there and other nations and their expansion, what happened to those tribes, their culture, their language, their religious practices, their lifestyle, their everyday living? I've always been curious of how you can have an entire culture disappear, just go away and not know where it went, not know what happened, and not know their type of lifestyle. Right now, we're starting to kind of witness that firsthand, are we not? Not only with the invasion of Spain, with these 50, 60, 70, whatever thousand Moroccans that were coming into this territory of Spain. There was a story I had seen this week as well about the United Kingdom and London. London has seen a decrease in population by 400,000 individuals. Why? Because, again, they've invited this type of policy. They've invited individuals in that have completely different cultures that have now completely overrun their culture. And could you imagine that was once one of the greatest empires on the face of the earth with the United Kingdom, with the British, with the English, that we fought off to become independent. Here's our nation, that their culture, the food, their practices, the English language, the Church of England, you know, bangers and hash or tea time and crumpets or whatever the hell that they do over in the UK. Could you imagine a world that we're witnessing right now in real time? Could you see them be so woke in quote unquote accepting of diverse cultures to come in and ransack them that that culture goes away, that eventually gets banned? Where are they going to go? It's not like they're going to go start a new nation. Where do you go? Like, it's something really to think about. I really hope to God that doesn't happen, because I would think that by this point in humanity, we're evolved enough to say we should probably try to preserve certain cultures and make sure that they don't go away because they're a part of humanity and human history. But we're allowing it to happen right before our eyes and allowing these other cultures to come in and just dominate and sweep over in certain parts. Now, in the United States, our culture is the melting pot. We get to embrace all of them. But where they originally started in these different countries, kind of need to preserve that, right? Something to think about. All right, we're gonna go to policy conversation with Matt McKenzie with Americans for Prosperity right around the corner for your weekend edition of The Voice Reason. Stay here.
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3: With SRN News, I'm Ron Taylor. President Trump has threatened more strikes on Iran as the U.S. pushes to reopen the Strait of Hormuz. Speaking Friday, he said the U.S. will hit Iran very hard until they can't take it anymore. Earlier today, Kuwait responded to new drone attacks from Iran, and a tanker was struck in the strategic waterway. Israel struck Gaza Friday night, saying it was targeting Hamas weapons storage locations after Hamas agreed to disarm. Spain has installed a 500-meter containment barrier on the sea border between its northern African territory of Ceuta and Morocco. This follows a massive breach where 60,000 migrants crossed the frontier between Thursday and Friday. At least 67 have died on the journey. Authorities in southern Idaho say a shooting at an In-N-Out Burger restaurant in southern Idaho has resulted in multiple people dead and others injured. Twin Falls Police Chief Matthew Hicks said in a news conference the shooter was among the dead. Police are still trying to determine the identity and motive. This is SRN News.
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6: It should have come as no surprise Dr. Anthony Fauci hid behind the Fifth Amendment before the Senate Homeland Security Committee. It also should be noted not answering questions was his right. But Senator Rand Paul and other Republicans presented a verbal indictment of Fauci's actions, dissemblings, and what they called lies that were often based on his own words. He kept what the media called a diary, but was in fact a government computer. He also had a personal computer and email addresses he used to communicate with people, often bragging about his celebrity and his self-importance. An inflated ego is not a crime unless it causes people harm. In the case of COVID-19, many people were harmed and a good number died because of Fauci's misinformation and contradictory statements. Congress should seek to bring him up on charges of lying under oath. Democrats won't go along. All they did was praise Dr. Fauci, but the Republican majority should prevail. The auto pen that signed President Biden's pardon to Fauci also should be investigated. I'm Cal Thomas.
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10: I report on a lot of the failings of Congress in this commentary, and much of the criticism is justified. Well, all of it is. But it's also important to give credit where credit is due. The other day, one of my listeners alerted me to a problem at a veteran's home run by the state of Tennessee. The building's air conditioning units were not working. Now, veterans in the nursing home were sweltering, along with staff members, 2 days without air in the middle of a heat wave. Well, the first call I made was to Congressman David Kostoff, the Republican from Tennessee. Within 10 minutes, he'd already activated his Rolodex, and within a few hours, the air conditioning had been repaired. You know, it says a lot about the congressman that he would stop whatever he was doing and do what he could to help those elderly veterans. They deserve the best we can provide. And it's nice to know there's a congressman in Tennessee who has their back. Hey, be sure to check out my brand new book. It's called The Golden Age, How Trump Saved America, available at your favorite bookstore. Good day.
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0: Yes, indeed. Welcome back to the program. Great to have you here for your weekend edition of the program. A lot of things to cover as we're moving through the weekend, but Congress out of session now. They are on their recess for the next month on the campaign trail for the midterm season 2026. What did they get done, and what can we do to continue on with the affordability agenda, permitting reform, and a heck of a lot more in Washington, D.C., and where are we at with the Strait of Hormuz and energy in the nation? That's where I want to go to with our next guest on the program.
14: Let's go to the Red State Spirits Hotline.
0: That's right. Go check out our friends at redstatespirits.com. 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The man himself, Matt McKenzie. Matt, how are you, my friend?
15: I'm doing great, Andy. Appreciate you having me on.
0: Yeah, appreciate it. Looking forward to the chat here. There's a lot going on, especially with the idea. I know you guys have been working through your affordability agenda. A lot of that includes permitting reform, trying to get the energy dominance that we have to have. But that continues to be uncertain right now, to say the least, with the ongoing concern with Iran, the Strait of Hormuz. Where are we at right now? Are we seeing energy markets stabilize at all right now?
15: Yeah, so just for a quick peek, essentially, with the chaos going on in the Strait of Hormuz, you know, we saw the Trump administration waive the Jones Act in March. And the Jones Act is essentially an outdated provision from a law called the Merchant Marine Act of 1920, which requires cargo that is transported between two points in the United States to move on a vessel that is built in the United States, owned by U.S. citizens, flagged in the U.S. and crewed predominantly by Americans. And this was originally intended to ensure that the U.S. had a strong merchant marine fleet and a pool of mariners that was available for commerce and national security, especially to avoid dependence on a foreign power during, you know, shipping during times of war. And this sounds great, but essentially, in practice, what it does is it makes shipping, you know, far more expensive, and it stifles demand by walling off the American coastal fleet from any outside competition. So we've seen this act waived. And essentially, it has almost acted as like a real-time experiment on what domestic trade could be like if the Jones Act hadn't existed. And this affects energy more so than any other commodity within U.S. trade.
0: Yeah.
15: And this is the longest and the broadest waiver since 1950 in terms of commodity applies to. So the results speak for itself. I'm happy to dive in more on those.
0: Yeah. Let's talk about the details of this thing. It sounds like it's a bit outdated. We've seen a lot of policy, unfortunately, in Washington, D.C. that's been far outdated, which is why the Trump administration tried to reform many of the tariff and trade deals in the country, because a lot of them haven't been updated for decades, which is really kind of bizarre. And the Jones Act seems like it's the same way, that it was maybe good back in the day. It needs some reforms now. We've suspended it temporarily now. But it sounds like we probably just need to get rid of this thing entirely.
15: You know, I mean, I fully agree. So as I said, you know, this is the closest glimpse of what we would have if it looked like if American producers were actually allowed to use ships available on the global market to reach American consumers. And so we saw trade, you know, spring to life on routes that are normally barely used or not used at all. So for a few examples, within the waiver's first 50 days, we saw quadruple the amount of energy products moved from the Gulf Coast to the West Coast than it did within the entirety of 2025, in which virtually zero ocean-going trade of crude goes from the Gulf Coast to the West Coast under normal conditions. Even more stark is the fact for another, Puerto Rico purchased more American propane within the first 4 months of this waiver than it had during the previous, get this, 22 years combined. And this boost wasn't just confined to the oil and gas sectors. I mean, more than a dozen different cargo types had moved under this waiver, such as ethanol and ammonia and fertilizers. We saw at least 3 shipments of ammonia under the waiver, which is literally impossible under normal condition because the Jones Act fleet has zero liquid petroleum gas carriers. So we've seen between American ports that the Jones Act fleet quite literally cannot satisfy due to its lack of specialized vessels. And in 1940, when the Jones Act was passed, we had over 400 vessels in this fleet. Now in 2026, we have less than 100, and they're primarily concentrated in oil and gas.
0: Wow.
15: So it's not able to meet, and the American economy has expanded tenfold during this time. So it's clear that, you know, there's a lot of problems with our shipbuilding capacity, but the Jones Act hasn't been the proper tool in confronting it.
0: Yeah, not really the way to do that one. I don't know if we're going to see a whole lot of progress right now with the slim majorities we have in the House and the Senate, but that's the argument that we need to have, is at least have this conversation to repeal these types of acts. What would be the argument that we're hearing from the other side not wanting to repeal this? Is it just wanting a little bit slower stagnation? Is it, you know, not wanting to do the work and actually just repeal old laws that are just outdated? I mean, do we have any opportunity to actually see this thing go away?
15: Yeah, that's a great question. And I think the main reason is that it creates a relatively small number of people and companies whose livelihood depends very heavily on preserving it, while the cost of the acts are spread across millions of consumers and businesses. So that's almost an ideal formula for keeping an inefficient law in the book. So each requirement of the act has a different beneficiary. So, you know, the domestic vessel operators, American shipyards, maritime unions, as well as American mariners. And so it's a host of interest receiving secondary, as well as the host of interest receiving secondary economic benefits like suppliers and equipment manufacturers.
0: Yeah.
15: So the industry has every reason to maintain permanent lobbying operations, while consumers aren't even really aware of the Jones Act and its long-term impact on affordability. And with regards to Congress, you know, unlike most protectionist laws, the Jones Act actually appeals to both parties. So
0: yeah,
15: for Democrats, the act protects unionized jobs. And for Republicans, you know, they can frame support of the law as supporting the notion of Buy America and resistance to Chinese domination of global shipbuilding. So that means repeal has never become a straightforward partisan objective. And the weakness of the repeal effort makes that evident. But with the ongoing waiver, it's as good a time as ever to highlight the benefits that have came with this partial waiver, not even a full waiver, and continue advocate for the removal of this self-imposed tax.
0: Yeah, it makes sense. That would be the prime opportunity for sure to try and get this done. But it makes so much sense with what you mentioned with the labor unions. Any time that something would shake up their system, whatever it may be, they push back and they freak out. So that would make a whole lot of sense on why the labor unions would not want to repeal this type of act. And that's going to make it all the more difficult. How do we get it done? Do we put it into an appropriations bill? Can we slip it into a reconciliation bill 3.0, which is what we're working on right now? What's the process on how we can actually get this thing done?
15: Yeah, I'm not a complete expert on the current status of Congress. What I can say is that the best way to move forward is to continue to highlight the benefits that have accrued to the American people under this waiver, and to alert lawmakers and to show them the data, which is that we've seen shipments and more trade that wouldn't have happened without the Jones Act taking place under these new conditions, and allowing sort of the decoagulation of America's current intra-country trade, which is confined to a really outdated and small fleet.
0: Yeah.
15: Unfortunately, within the last legislative session, there has not been any introduction to repeal the Jones Act. Because as I said, it has bipartisan backing
0: interest
15: as of now.
0: Yeah.
15: And yeah, exactly. So we need to keep highlighting the benefits of that we've seen over the last few months.
0: Yeah, that makes sense. And I think we are getting better, which leads me to, let's say we do get this act repealed with the Jones Act. Are we moving in the right direction overall? Besides that bill itself, are we moving better in energy independence, on the prosperity that we're looking for, on the permitting reforms, the deregulation? Are we actually moving in the right direction and getting ourselves back on track?
15: Yeah, it's a great question. What I would say is that the Jones Act has an unusually large impact on energy because it's one of the most transportation-intensive parts of the economy. You know, small differences in transportation costs will determine where those products are bought and sold. The basic problem is that the U.S. can use the vast international tanker fleet to export American energy abroad and to or import foreign energy into the U.S. But as you said, to move that same energy between two American ports, it must comply with the Jones Act. And as you said, like, we are the number one producer in the world of liquefied natural gas. We are the number one producer of liquefied petroleum gas. But we cannot, for the most part, I mean, the Jones Act fleet doesn't have a single LNG carrier. It doesn't have a single LPG carrier. So it leads to sort of an absurd situation where this American oil can be exported from the Gulf Coast to Europe or to Latin America on a cheap foreign tanker, but it can only use an expensive or scarce vessel in the U.S., or it oftentimes, in the case of LNG or LPG, when there is no tanker available, it leads to parts of the U.S. importing, you know, energy and gas from abroad. So, for instance, New England, a place where I grew up, they import a lot of their LPG and LNG from Trinidad and Tobago or Norway, for example, not the United States. So that's why I think repealing the Jones Act actually is in line with America First, because sure. I think we should allow American consumers to purchase American goods from producers in this country.
0: That's right. American-produced goods, American-produced consumers, and American-produced energy. We want that America First agenda to come to fruition, which I think we're on the road to, but we have a lot of work to do to try and get rid of some of these regulations and rules that are hindering us from making that one happen. Matt McKenzie, policy analyst for Americans for Prosperity, AmericansForProsperity.org. Go and check them out, get all the great information, and be part of the largest grassroots organization in the country. Matt, we appreciate it very much, my friend. Keep up this fight. Let's get you back on for another update soon.
15: Would love to, Andy. I appreciate your time today.
0: Yeah, Hubert, great stuff. Got to take a break. We'll come back and wrap things up as we come back for this hour on the program for The Voice of Reason.
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0: Yes, it is. What's up, my friends? Moving through your weekend edition of the program. Got a few minutes left as we're wrapping things up for this hour of the show. Thanks again to Matt McKenzie, policy analyst for our friends over at Americans for Prosperity, coming on the show. Great conversation. The Jones Act, one that maybe, I'm hoping, I don't know the rules. It's so weird. They have such random rules. You can do financial things. You can do non-financial things. You can put it in this bill. You can't put it in this bill. We have these porcubus, omnibus, massive bills where we just throw everything under the sun in them, but we never seem to do the right things in them, which is really kind of interesting. So repeal the Jones Act. That would be nice for sure. We'll continue that conversation in just a moment. 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All right, so we have just a few days left of Congress, or at least the Senate, that branch of government, which, according to the Democratic Socialists of America, they want to get rid of that one. Anyways, I've seen their platform. It's hilarious. I want to talk about it when we get a chance later on. But right now, they have a few days left before they adjourn for an entire almost month. They go through next week, quasi, and then they adjourn. They don't come back until September 14th. That means they essentially have 2 weeks when they come back to finish off a federal budget. That is 12 appropriation bills, which right now we have passed. You want to know how many? You want to know how many? Zero.
25: Say what?
0: Zero. The House of Representatives has passed two. The State Department Appropriations Bill and the Department of Defense, or Department of War, our military budget spending, which they've wanted to increase up to from about $900 billion up to $1.5 trillion in spending there. So we're not going down at all in government spending, which is really unfortunate. Makes me very sad. But those have passed the House of Representatives. They are sitting in the U.S. Senate. Will the Senate actually get them passed next week before they adjourn for the recess? I don't know, and it's probably unlikely. That is my prediction. Why? Because we have sprinkled in flavors of the Save America Act in there, and for some reason, our Senate Majority Leader, Mr. John Thune, has said that we don't have the votes even for a simple 50-vote majority with Republicans to pass the Save America Act.
25: Say what?
0: Even by including it into, by the way, the disappropriation bills. And that's kind of weird and wild to me. Look, here's the thing. There's a difference between voting for a 60-vote supermajority threshold by getting 10 Democrats on board to support Republicans in an agenda. That's different. I don't expect that to happen. But trying to get a basic, simple 50-vote majority when we have 53 Republicans, well, 52 because Mitch McConnell's still out of commission right now, but if we had him, we would have 53. We have 52 right now. That's a whole nother conversation. But that means it should be, that's your job as the Senate Majority Leader. It should be relatively easy to whip 51 Republicans, or at least 50 with the tiebreaker vote of Vice President J.D. Vance, to actually go and vote for policy that are Republican agenda driven. Why can't we do that? And if we have sprinkles of the Save America Act into one of these appropriation bills, the State Department bill or the Department of War appropriations bill or another bill that we want, the no insider trading that passed the House of Representatives before they went on recess this past week as well. If we had any of those in there and we just needed a simple 50 vote majority, that's your job. No longer can you play the victim and say, well, it's really difficult to get it done. No, that's your job. You are the Senate Majority Leader. You are the head of the Republican caucus in the Senate. Your job is to whip votes. And if you can't do that, then there's zero reason why you need to be in that position at all. I mean, it's very simple. Get it done or get it the hell out of the way. It's kind of the mindset we have to live in. So I don't know what to expect this next week. Will I see anything get passed? Probably not. Will we have any type of big bombshell bill to get the voters of Republicans excited? No, which is heartbreaking because Democrats are doing nothing to help their case and rally their voters, but yet they're having higher voter turnout in the primary process right now. Gee, I wonder why. Because they don't have a platform, they don't have any ideas, but yet Republicans aren't doing anything to excite their base to actually get them to the polls. That's a problem we have to fix. Now, I'm still optimistic because you know we are the eternal optimists on this show, but we have some work to do. And when you come back, I don't want to see the government shut down by October 1st. Even with a continuing resolution, it sounds like it may be difficult to make that happen. That does it for this hour of the program. We're back at it before you know it. Until then, be your own voice of reason. It is the voice of reason. I'm Andy Hoosier. We will see you on the radio soon. Bye. Hey, it's Andy Hoosier. You know, when I get off the air every day, the battle for me against limited government, censorship, and even unfactual content is far from over. That's why now I'm so happy to say that the Hoosier Media Network is giving you more opportunity to catch The Voice of Reason along with other great shows and podcasts. 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
10: News this hour from Town Hall, I'm Ron Taylor. The Department of Homeland Security is cracking down on non-citizens illegally voting in New Jersey.
11: Four individuals have been charged following a joint federal investigation. This comes after New Jersey Governor Mikey Sherrill admitted that approximately 6,600 non-citizens were registered to vote in the state. DHS Secretary Mark Wayne Mullen has warned multiple states about this issue. Officials emphasize that non-citizens who cast ballots will face strict penalties, including deportation. John Scott reporting.
10: A veteran Democratic strategist is sounding the alarm over New York City's rising socialist movement.
12: Mark Penn, who advised former President Bill Clinton, is warning that New York City Mayor Zoran Mamdani's proposed property tax plan could hit more homeowners than advertised. Penn says the tax would apply to nearly a million residential properties based on city valuations, potentially driving down property values and sparking widespread legal challenges. Critics argue the proposal reflects a broader shift toward democratic socialism within the party and could discourage investment in the nation's largest city. Ken Lorman reporting.
10: Changes are being made at Scouting America.
25: At the National Jamboree, one of Scouting's biggest events, dedicated spaces for gay young people, women, and scouts of color have been eliminated. Some scouts who had planned to attend in West Virginia backed out. Defense Secretary Pete Hegseth threatened to end the Pentagon's century-old partnership with Scouting America if it did not make changes, including refocusing away from diversity initiatives. A Scouting America spokesperson said the organization remains fully committed to welcoming and serving all youth, but did not address questions about the changes to the Jamboree. I'm Ed Donahue.
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10: The plan put forth by FIFA's president Gianni Infantino has led to a boycott by the 55 members of the European soccer body EUFA.
35: FIFA and its president Gianni Infantino want to create a subsidiary running its events and competitions, including the crown jewel, the Men's World Cup, a $20 billion operation that will be 20% owned by private investors. Anchor Investor, a New York investment firm created by Joshua Kushner, the younger brother of U.S. President Donald Trump's son-in-law, Jared Kushner. Another close tie between FIFA, Infantino, and the wider Trump world. Infantino has written to the 211, setting a deadline of September the 19th to accept a one-time-only offer of $20 million for each to invest.
10: Correspondent Graham Dunbar. Breaking news and analysis found at townhall.com.
1: A high-profile election security measure is heading to California voters.
2: A California voter ID initiative known as Prop 39 has qualified for the 2026 ballot after gathering more than 1 million signatures. It would require government-issued ID for in-person voting and the last four digits of an ID for mail ballots. Democratic Attorney General Rob Bonta rewrote the official ballot title in language opponents call misleading, and proponents have sued claiming he violated election law. Willie Nelson, Los Angeles.
1: The Michigan Supreme Court has ordered state regulators to reconsider a permit for a tunnel carrying an oil pipeline under the Great Lakes. This decision affects part of the 73-year-old Line 5 pipeline owned by Enbridge, which runs from Wisconsin to Ontario. Enbridge wants to bury the pipeline in a tunnel under the Strait of Mackinac, but environmentalists oppose it. They want to shut down the pipeline under the straits entirely, citing potential environmental harm. More on these stories at townhall.com.
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0: 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This is the Voice of Reason with Andy Hoosier.
1: Oh, yes it is, my friends. What's up? Welcome into it. Your weekend edition of the Voice of Reason is officially here, and it's so great to have you. I stepped out this weekend outside after the scorching surface of hell that we've had to deal with for the past week or so across the country. The triple-digit weather's been, it's been absolutely insane. I stepped out this weekend. I took a deep breath outside in here, at least in Wichita, Kansas, where I'm based out of. It was 68 degrees. 68.
2: Say what?
1: There was almost, and I'm telling you right now, there was almost a hint of fall in the air. Now, by the middle of the day, it went back up to the mid-90s, so I guess I still have to wait for a while before it gets back down into like normalcy. I keep saying that I cannot wait for President Donald Trump to buy Greenland, because I will be the first one to move there, with a high during the summertime of 50 degrees and the low during the wintertime of like negative 20 or 30. I'm okay with that. That's kind of my realm. That's what I'm happy with. I enjoy my cool temperatures. I get sick above about 75 degrees by walking outside. So the 90s, triple digits, I'm not doing well, but I smelt a hint of the potential looming fall teasing me, taunting me, as we have to go through another week or two, or maybe a month of some pretty warm weather before things begin to cool off for good. Nonetheless, great. I know people are scratching their head. Did he say negative 20? Yes, I did. Yes, I did, and I am okay with that. Great to have you here. Welcome aboard, broadcasting out of the heart of the nation in Wichita, Kansas, at the Hoosier Media Network studios. We are all over the country doing our thing. Let's try that again. Doing our thing.
3: We'll do it live.
1: That's right. Right here on the program, like we do every single day here on the show. Bottom of the hour, John Leake will be on the program. He is the author of the latest book, Mind Viruses, America's Irrational Obsessions. Yeah, we're going to have some fun. We will break down the Fauci hearings from this week. We will talk about obsessions that we have in this nation, in the mind viruses of just being so angry, being so divided, being so hateful against the opposition, and what we can do to end some of that with just blindly following leaders as opposed to being a leader ourselves in our local community. So we'll break some of that down here in just a bit. If you want to find more on the show, you can on our website, HoosierReason.com, HoosierReason.com. Sign up to become a Hoosier-holic. The newsletter comes out on Monday, and if you want the podcast, it's on any of your favorite podcasting sites by typing in the full name of the show, The Voice of Reason with Andy Hoosier. All right, we got through all that. Last to get to, let's break down some of the things happening at the end of this week, shall we?
0: It's your week in review.
1: By the way, we also have some breaking news going on this weekend regarding the Iranian conflict, things escalating, or we're getting conflicting reports. Some say it's escalating, others say that Iran's on their last leg. Who knows? We'll talk about that in just a bit. But President Trump, on Friday, holding another cabinet meeting, which I have to give major props. And even people that don't like President Trump, you probably should be if you're not giving President Trump major props. I've never seen an administration as open as they are with cabinet meetings, getting an update from every one of the cabinet members, doing it with the media right there, taking questions. You may not like the content. You may not like the people. You may not like President Donald Trump. But to at least respect the process of making it open and transparent for people to hear exactly what we're doing and what we're working on in government is something that I think all of us should be appreciative of. And I love it. This week, it was done on Friday, and it was done at Camp David, which was really awesome as well. So we kind of got to see the inside of the military base with Camp David, which was kind of neat. President Trump giving an update on where we're at as a nation with everything going on from all the different agencies and cabinet members.
4: America is safer and stronger and far more successful than it was 2 years ago, and I think, frankly, than it ever was. I don't think it's ever been anything like this. We're building more factories and plants in this country than we've ever built before. And we're going to be, at some point, we'll be leaving this position, and we're going to leave this country in very, very good shape, better shape than it's ever been. When we took office, we inherited a total catastrophe. The last administration created the worst inflation in 48 years, the most dangerous and insecure border in history, and exploding trade deficits like we have never seen before. Rampant crime, men and women sports, transgender mutilization of your children, and chaos and bedlam all over the world. Other than that, they did quite a good job.
1: Other than that, they did a great job. I love the humor of President Donald Trump. And while they say that he's getting old, he's losing his mind, he's falling asleep, sounds like to me he's still got plenty of feistiness in him to keep going and doing what he's doing. Here's the thing. First off, I applaud him for that. And as I mentioned, you can disagree with Donald Trump, but there has been a whole new level of absolute hatred, vile, nasty, crazy hatred, where no matter what happens, they have to do the opposite. We're going into an election season, and I think we've talked about it before on the show, but we're really breaking this down to the basics of the fundamental, what's the basic differences in this election, and who are people turning out to vote for? What are they turning out to vote for? And what are we getting people excited to turn out to vote to do based on whatever particular issue it may be? And I'm realizing on the other side of the aisle that there's a really scary trend, and I don't want to do this in a blanket, Democrats are bad. I promise you, I'm really not trying to do that. We don't like to do that on this program. We unveil the layers of that onion, try to understand the psychology a little bit better. And while a lot of it does become partisan, it's more of the ideological thought mindset, right? Yeah, I mean, Democratic Socialists of America, we oppose socialism in any form. We do not like socialism at all. I'm vehemently against it, and I'm going to fight for it. If it happens to fall under the blanket of the Democrat Party right now, then so be it. But we're not necessarily going after the party. We're going after the ideas. There is a fundamental vileness in American society right now, and I think it becomes from the response of President Donald Trump and the populist movement that we're seeing right now, to where because Donald Trump was capable of winning an election twice, potentially three times if you believe the 2020 election was rigged, but regardless, the fact that there's a system in place that allowed someone like Donald Trump to get elected has led to a response from the other side of the aisle that says we need to change that system. Now, I want to ask you a question, and I get your hate mail from the other side, so I look forward to more of those, but send me a message on our website at HoosierReason.com. Seriously, from the other side of the aisle, I ask you, name one thing that you truly love about the United States. We're coming off America's 250th birthday now that we're officially into August. We're a month out after America's 250. We like to wave the American flag. We love the concept and idea of American patriotism and nationalism. So what is one thing in the country that you actually like? Because all we're hearing right now from our side, from the outsiders looking into the Democrat Party and for the progressive ideology, all we're hearing is about anti-Americanism and changing everything about America.
2: Andy, what do I mean?
1: Well, here's the thing. Kamala Harris.
0: What's trending today?
1: Kamala Harris was back on the campaign trail thinking that she's got some type of chance and momentum for the 2028 presidential election. That's hilarious in itself, by the way. But she's trying it. And on the campaign trail, said that we need to adjust and do a few things differently in this country by taking a serious look at the way that we operate as a society.
3: Must allow for a real conversation about revisiting certain things. For example, and I know this is going to be controversial coming from me in particular, we need to revisit the Electoral College.
1: Abolish it.
3: We need to revisit the point of expanding the court to 13 justices like we have 13 district courts. We need to revisit, if they so want, statehood for Puerto Rico and D.C.
5: Yes.
1: I love that in the back. I don't know who's doing the video, but yes, that wasn't me. That was excited. Whoever it was recording Kamala Harris there. All right. So abolishing the Electoral College, expanding the Supreme Court, going full on popular vote. The national popular vote, by the way, still gaining traction across the nation, giving statehood to Puerto Rico and Washington, D.C., essentially adding four more new senators. You can imagine what side of the aisle that they would actually be on, essentially ensuring that Republicans would never have a majority again, right? I mean, if you go national popular vote, yes, Donald Trump won the popular vote in the last presidential election, but it's very rare that a Republican actually wins the popular vote. The Democrats always do. And if we go national popular vote and you remove the Electoral College, five cities across the nation would essentially elect every single president from here on out, and no Republican would ever win. If you stack the Supreme Court and add two more, four more Supreme Court justices for whatever reason, I don't know why, for the 13, then you would essentially stack it, put all these progressives on there, and never have a conservative-leaning Supreme Court. And they do that because, according to the Democrats now, they say that we have an illegitimate Supreme Court and that we've stacked it by doing the normal process of replacing people when they've retired and putting our people that we like on there. And because of that, they say it's illegitimate. Put that on top of what we're hearing from the Democratic Socialists of America.
0: It's your week in review.
1: Now, they've openly acknowledged it. They've admitted it publicly on TV interviews, but you can go directly to their website to look at their platform. what they're fighting for. And you can go to it at DSAUSA.org, Democratic Socialists of America, USA, apparently. But you can see their exact platform here. Freedom to flourish by expanding creation, learning social paths for everybody. Healthcare for all. Housing for everybody. Unfinished reconstruction with colonialism and essentially reparations. Ending mass incarceration. Feminism. I love this one. Feminism for all. I don't even know what that means. Socialist feminist fight for queer liberation and the freedoms of all working class women. Stop gender violence and end policies that oppress bodily autonomy and intimate life. Okay, the Green New Deal. End the U.S. war machine. Free Palestine. This is the exact policy of the Democratic Socialists of America. End blockades and embargoes. Abolishing ICE, so essentially abolishing immigration. Democracy for all, which expands voter protection rights and ends voter suppression. A real democracy, where they talk about replacing the president, stacking the Supreme Court, abolishing the Electoral College. Also, a Democratic Congress by abolishing the Senate and using just the House of Representatives. You know what this is? This is a child's version. To looking at this, the way they want to do it, by removing the U.S. Senate, expanding just the House of Representatives, abolishing the presidency of the United States. This is like a special needs version of the Articles of Confederation we had at the early part of the country. This is like, it's true. It's like the Articles of Confederation, but special needs version. It's what they're advocating for here. They want to get rid of the executive branch. They want to get rid of the upper chamber of Congress and only have the House of Representatives, to where they can expand all these different districts. They can put Democrats in there to flood them. They stack the Supreme Court, and then they have full control of everything. While they use the term on this website, democracy here, democracy there, democracy here, democracy, it's not about democracy. It's about control. Because to them, if you get the popular vote, then you brainwash the hipsters, essentially in society, to vote for this stuff, thinking they're going to get a whole bunch of free goodies. They vote for them. Congress runs everything, and then they have carte blanche to do whatever the hell they want to. They want to upend the Constitution. They want to completely refabricate all of our entire founding documents. They want to get rid of the entire structure of our government. They want to put free social programs in, and they say they love America. So I ask you again, progressives, Democrats, if that's what you fall under, what do you actually like about the country? If you don't like our system of the checks and balances in our three branches of government and you want to abolish two out of the three and expand one of the others, tell us how you, what you like about the country. If you want to get rid of the Electoral College, removing a voice of every rural community and small town in the nation and only give it to particular groups here, what do you actually like about the country? Like, I'm confused. At some point, you got to say, I really just hate everything about who we are and what we are as a nation, and I want to completely undo it. As Barack Obama said his infamous words, we want to fundamentally transform the United States of America. If that's what their plan is, first off, it's completely illegal, because as an elected official, you put your hand on some type of religious document, you put your hand up and you say you swear you will uphold the Constitution of the United States. But if you want to upend and do all of this, isn't that like considered treason? Isn't that considered against American values, fighting against the Constitution that you swore to uphold? I thought that was illegal. And you can believe it, but to be an elected official to actually advocate for it? A little strange. So what do you actually like about

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3: There's reports now of a video that has been released by Iran that targets and really shows you ways to not only threaten, but potentially assassinate members of the president's family. That includes the First Lady, Melania, and their son, Barron. We're not talking about just go out there and do this. We are talking about a video that shows exactly where they shop, what they've been doing, where they could be, how it can happen.
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6: During the War for Independence, General George Washington, the man we refer to today as the father of our country, led American troops through military defeat after defeat. And in the bitter winter of 1777, he wrote this somber note to a friend in Philadelphia. Quote, "You might have tracked our army from White Marsh to Valley Forge by the blood on their feet," end of quote. Many soldiers continued to march through the deep snows of Pennsylvania without shoes. Others suffered from disease, hunger, and freezing conditions. Nearly 2,000 of Washington's men died. Yet George Washington did not lose faith. Amid the hardship, loss, and uncertainty of Valley Forge, he turned to God in prayer. At a time when our nation once again faces division and uncertainty, may we follow Washington's example, kneeling humbly, praying faithfully, and asking God to guide the future of America.
2: In a world of noise, truth cuts through. 9:30 a.m. The Answer. 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
1: 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All right. By the way, we do have some updates. What's going on right now in the world?
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1: All right. As we look at some of the latest headlines this weekend, we are seeing, according to Fox News, there's some conflicting reports on where we are with this Iranian issue because things are escalating. Saudi Arabia apparently now throwing bombs towards Iran. There was a statement where China is trying to retract and backpedal a little bit on supplying weapons to Iran for the ongoing conflict. So who knows where we're at with this? I think this is just the general assumption. I think that most Americans are probably asking the question is, where is the off ramp to this? We said 4 to 6 weeks. We're well beyond that 4 to 6 week time period. It's way more complicated than we had anticipated. And while we all agree that Iran should not have nukes, where are we at with this right now? President Trump at his

0: Cabinet meeting on Friday said this.
1: These strikes between Iran and the United States over the past 10 days, how do you go about reviving the ceasefire and getting diplomacy back on?
2: Well, I think we just want to win. You know, we just want to win. We're doing very well. We're trying to be nice as you can be in, you know, a situation like that. But, you know, they're being decimated. They have no Navy. They have no Air Force. They have no anti-aircraft. Doesn't mean they don't have any capability. They have some, but very little. We just want to win. We don't want to have them. It's very simple. They cannot have a nuclear weapon. Iran will not have a nuclear weapon, and they can't have a nuclear weapon. If they did, the Middle East would have been wiped out by now. If I didn't stop the JCPOA, the Obama deal, if I didn't terminate that, they would have had a nuclear weapon. I believe Israel would no longer be with us in big parts of the Middle East and perhaps other countries in different continents, frankly, because these people are crazy. So they cannot have a nuclear weapon, and they won't.
0: All right, so that's the statement from President Trump. Not a whole lot of information. I'm just going to say this. This is not a critique or I hate the Trump administration. No, that's not it at all. But we know, we agree, we do not want them to have nukes. We can all agree to that one. I think Republicans, Democrats, Independents alike, we can all probably come to that conclusion. What is the off-ramp here? That's what we want to know. And at the beginning of this conflict, Pete Hegseth, Secretary of State Marco Rubio, did a great job. The military did a great job giving us an update on where we were with the ongoing operations, how to end it, and how quickly we were decimating them. Hat tip and headline on Fox News right now shows that Iran is at its, quote, last gasp of desperate regime, as we're now targeting the heart of their missile production to where we blow that one up. Okay, cool. Then we go over to Judge Report, take them with a grain of salt. Headline right now says that Iran vows to strike energy sites. But right now, just this weekend, we're also battling with seven states that have had their water supplies here in the United States targeted with cyber attacks. So this is still ongoing. We can all agree we don't want them to have a nuclear weapon. We can all agree they're a crazy radicalized regime that does not have any common sense to realize when enough is enough. What is the exit ramp to finish this thing, be done with it, stop playing nice, and actually get done? Because this is a lingering dark cloud over the Trump administration, and I think most people want it to be over. John Link, when we come back around the corner for The Voice of Reason.
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4: With SRN News, I'm Ron Taylor. President Trump is claiming that Mideast allies have reached the parameters of a deal to end the Iran war and says that he would hold off on ordering new strikes in the five-month-old conflict for now. In a Saturday evening social media post, the president added that the emerging deal would include the immediate, complete, and total opening of the Hormuz Strait and an end to Iran's nuclear threat. He wrote that he had agreed to hold off on ordering new U.S. strikes, subject to being able to rapidly make a deal. He said that Israel has agreed to join the U.S. in the commitment to try to complete the agreement with Iran. Iran did not offer any immediate public reaction to the announcement. Spain has installed a 500-meter container barrier on the sea border between its northern African territory of Ceuta and Morocco. This follows a massive breach where 60,000 migrants crossed the frontier between Thursday and Friday. At least 67 migrants died in the journey. This is SRN News.
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1: It should have come as no surprise Dr. Anthony Fauci hid behind the Fifth Amendment before the Senate Homeland Security Committee. It also should be noted not answering questions was his right. But Senator Rand Paul and other Republicans presented a verbal indictment of Fauci's actions, dissemblings, and what they called lies that were often based on his own words. He kept what the media called a diary, but was in fact a government computer. He also had a personal computer and email addresses he used to communicate with people, often bragging about his celebrity and his self-importance. An inflated ego is not a crime unless it causes people harm. In the case of COVID-19, many people were harmed and a good number died because of Fauci's misinformation and contradictory statements. Congress should seek to bring him up on charges of lying under oath. Democrats won't go along. All they did was praise Dr. Fauci, but the Republican majority should prevail. The auto pen that signed President Biden's pardon to Fauci also should be investigated. I'm Cal Thomas.
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6: Making common sense great again. This is the Voice of Reason with Andy Hoosier.
7: Yeah, welcome back into the program. Great to have you moving through your weekend edition here on the program. I know we have a lot going on this weekend, but I want to go into a bit of a history lesson and maybe a psychology class for just a moment. Understanding the way that we operate in society. As you know, we've been following some of the Fauci hearings earlier this week in the U.S. Senate. What the heck happened there? And why are there so many people that continue to defend the individual that, in my opinion, is one of the most corrupt and the epitome of what we see as the deep state and corruption going on in Washington, D.C. But let's get a deeper understanding of that as we go to our...
6: Let's go to the Red State Spirits Hotline.
7: That's right. Really happy to have our next guest on the program. He is the author of the latest book, Mind Viruses, America's Irrational Obsessions. And let me tell you, we have a lot of irrational obsessions in society. Mr. John Leake. John, how are you, my friend?
8: I'm awesome. Thanks for having me.
7: Yeah, you bet. It's good to have you on the program. I got to start off the questions I would ask you. I mean, there's a lot of obsessions that we have in society. Many of them, as you mentioned in your book, irrational. But why do you think we have so many irrational obsessions in society right now that are leading to the mind virus of voters?
8: Well, we are indeed. I mean, we had the Anthony Fauci hearing. That's a major mind virus that I characterize in the book, the insane pandemic response, all of the irrational nonsense that was perpetrated during that period. But we also have the transgender mind virus, or the so-called hysteria about this idea that American youth are experiencing an epidemic of so-called gender dysphoria. This is another article of total insanity. And then climate change, or human-induced climate change, the world is ending because of human activity. It's just one thing after another. And yeah. What I lay out on the timeline of the book, it's really a psychological history of the United States since 2001, is that every year, with accelerating frequency, we're presented with another boogeyman, another terrifying threat that is coming for us. And, you know, we're all going to die. And But thankfully, the U.S. federal government and its cronies, you know, have the solution. We just need to put our faith in the government and give our consent to hundreds of billions of dollars being transferred to various well-connected interest groups. And if we can go along with that, be terrified, put our faith in Uncle Sam, and accept the steady proliferation of federal funding being used for this nonsense, then we'll all be fine.
7: That's right.
8: And what my book does is it identifies the same script. It's a pretty simple script, but what I show is that, you know, the faces of these purported threats are constantly changing. It's always something new that's coming to get us, but the basic script remains exactly the same.
7: Yeah.
8: And we can talk about that if you want to.
7: Yeah, yeah. It seems to be a rinse and repeat kind of strategy because it works. I mean, that's why they continue to use it. Let's go to some of these issues. Let's go to the climate change one for just a moment. I find it interesting that we had this whole man-made global warming, climate change, it's going to end the world. We had Greta Thunberg out there doing her thing for the longest time. That narrative has kind of gone to the wayside for a while, hasn't it? We haven't heard as much about it, probably because the same people that were funding that movement are now the ones pushing to build data centers and use more power to try and get their new technology. So is the environmental movement still as powerful as what it was?
8: Well, the oligarchy that rules this world, Bill Gates being such an important figure in the oligarchy, yeah, he realized, somebody told him, hey, Bill, all of those investments that you and Microsoft have made in AI, you know, wind turbines aren't going to get her done. So, you know, we're going to have to get back into, you know, constant power, you know, gas turbine plants, even coal, you know, whatever it takes. So Bill came out, I think it was the end of last year, and he said, you know something, I'm not so worried about human-induced climate change, after all, you know, I think we'll be okay. And so, you know, he did the same with the messenger RNA. It wasn't reported by the media, but, you know, after Rochelle Walensky came out in August of 2021 and said, you know, that the problem with these marvelous shots that are saving the world is that they don't prevent transmission. And I thought it was interesting. It wasn't long after that Gates was in a not a large forum, but an interview talking with some, like a group. And he said, well, you know, the COVID-19 vaccines, you know, they had a certain utility, but, you know, we're going to need to do a lot better than this.
7: Yeah.
8: So he'll throw in the towel on this madness, you know, once his personal interests are no longer served by it. And we see this pattern again and again. You know, the bright and shiny object of terror is then set aside when a new, more profitable boogeyman is identified.
7: Yeah, that's exactly it. Let's go to the COVID pandemic for just a moment. As you mentioned, Dr. Anthony Fauci behind the U.S. Senate hearing earlier this week did nothing but plead the fifth, which is kind of interesting after getting a blanket pardon from the auto pen just a couple of years ago. But I still find it interesting, John, how after this, we still saw Democrats in the country openly defend him and almost make him an icon in society, in some type of golden child. And on social media, the crazy individuals that continue to come out and still defend this individual. Look, I get it. When you're in the middle of it, people are trying to figure out what's right, what's wrong. We're scared. We're just going to kind of blindly follow, become the sheep because we don't know what's going on. But afterwards, and you have that 2020 hindsight, and you realize what worked and didn't work, I still find it interesting. 5 years later, we still have individuals thinking he did the right thing on this issue. That's kind of wild to me.
8: Yeah, you have a certain cohort of the population. The way the political partisan divide is now falling in this country, I mean, it does seem to be Democrats, people who have a personal identification as a Democrat per se. They still seem to be in this trance that was initiated during the pandemic. Fauci invoked papal infallibility. He said, I am science. And they believed him. So, you know, as a book author, you have to realize that you're not going to reach everybody. I mean, you write a book and you're hoping to reach open-minded, sensible kind of grown-ups who have, you know, the willingness and the curiosity and the engagement to say, well, I want to understand this issue better. But one thing I've learned is about 50% of the population just can't be reached.
7: Yeah.
8: And I'm a good Christian. I don't believe in writing people off, but you just realize trying to talk to them is like talking to a brick wall or having a debate with a donkey or something. You're just not going to get anywhere. So that's the Democrat side. The Republican side, which I'm more inclined to identify with, I mean, I really like Rand Paul and Ron Johnson and Thomas Massie. I know them. I met them personally. The problem with these Senate hearings is it's satisfying to see Fauci examined and kind of put in the hot seat, but this is really a Justice Department matter. The documentary evidence of his crime and malfeasance is overwhelming. It's even in the NIH work product. So it really should be referred to the Justice Department for criminal prosecution. But as we've seen in this country, the mighty and the powerful may be hauled before the congressional inquiry, but they're never prosecuted. And I mean never prosecuted.
7: Yeah.
8: So I like Senators Paul and Johnson. I really do. I admire them. But I'm not really sure what the utility of this theater is.
7: Well, it's been frustrating, not just with this hearing, but with other hearings as well. I mean, we get these hearings and it becomes more or less of actually learning about trying to figure out your opinion, being able to write legislation on particular issues, but it's more about sound bites. We already go into it with an opinion. We want to get our nice little, you know, sound bite in there to use it on social media as a TikTok reel, as a campaign ad, whatever it may be, to say that we're fighting for something. But I think a lot of voters, John, are just on both sides of the aisle or frustrated because at the end of the day, very little actually gets done after some of these hearings.
8: Yeah, you got it. I needn't say more. You just hit the nail on the head.
7: Well, it's really kind of frustrating for sure. Here's a big question, John. Can we get back to a rational conversation? Are we too divided? You mentioned the divide right now. We do have a bit of an echo chamber on both sides of the aisle. We'll be fair there with ideas. But can we get back to an idea of actually a rational conversation between two sides and finding common ground? Or are we too far divided?
8: Well, one of the chapters I have in the book, it tries to do it. It's a walk down the avenue of anthropology. The problem with Homo sapiens, with us, is that, you know, we for the better part of 200,000 years, we lived in a state of enormous insecurity. You know, people can watch that movie, the Odyssey. And, you know, this is this kind of Bronze Age epic poem of one tribe fighting it out with the other. And, you know, you'll recall from the first part of that poem, the Iliad, you know, it begins with the Trojans stealing Menelaus's wife, Helen. And so this is kind of an interesting snapshot of probably what it was like to be human a few thousand years ago. It's this tribal competition. You're constantly being threatened by neighboring tribes. They're oftentimes facing food scarcity, failed crops, you know, you name it. And so, you know, as I outline in the book, you know, we came about as a species in a state of enormous insecurity.
7: Well, that is very true. And John, I hate to cut you off here. We got to take a hard break in just a moment, but we did come out with a lot of insecurity. We also came out with the leadership and survival skills, which is why I find it intriguing that we give up so much of those survival skills to allow the government to take care of us and to do things for us, as opposed to figuring out how to do it ourselves, which is where I want to go when we come back around the corner in just a few minutes. It is John Leak, Mind Viruses, America's Irrational Obsessions. You can find the book on Amazon. I want to cover some of that and more when we come back around the corner for your weekend edition of The Voice of Reason. Stay here.
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1: It should have come as no surprise Dr. Anthony Fauci hid behind the Fifth Amendment before the Senate Homeland Security Committee. It also should be noted not answering questions was his right. But Senator Rand Paul and other Republicans presented a verbal indictment of Fauci's actions, dissemblings, and what they called lies that were often based on his own words. He kept what the media called a diary, but was in fact a government computer. He also had a personal computer and email addresses he used to communicate with people, often bragging about his celebrity and his self-importance. An inflated ego is not a crime unless it causes people harm. In the case of COVID-19, many people were harmed and a good number died because of Fauci's misinformation and contradictory statements. Congress should seek to bring him up on charges of lying under oath. Democrats won't go along. All they did was praise Dr. Fauci, but the Republican majority should prevail. The auto pen that signed President Biden's pardon to Fauci also should be investigated. I'm Cal Thomas.
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6: No fear, the voice of reason is here. This is the Voice of Reason with Andy Hoosier.
7: Yeah, you know, welcome back into the program. We've got a few minutes left as we're wrapping things up for this hour of the program for your Voice of Reason. Interesting conversation we're having right now with John Leek as we look at the history of the country and the psychology of individuals in society right now. His book, Mind Viruses, America's Irrational Obsessions, which you can find on Amazon. John, we went into the break talking about kind of the caveman time and our fight or flight mentality and survivalist skills that we have. And that kind of, at least in my opinion, led to the American dream, right? The American dream where you can build bigger, better, faster, stronger. You have the opportunity to become whatever you want to become because of the lack of government intrusion. But as things happen, why do we think, John, that we become more followers than leaders? Why is it that when something bad happens, for example, we always use the example of a shooting or something, that we always turn to government and say, government, do something, as opposed to doing it ourselves? Why do we always give up our own power?
8: Well, you know, I go into the history of the American Republic. It really comes about, there was a famous British member of parliament named Edmund Burke, and he actually kind of stuck up for the colonists in 1775. He gave a speech in parliament. He said, look, you know, these British colonists, I mean, they've been over there on the eastern seaboard of the colonies for like a century now without any help from our government here in London. He actually, it's kind of an elegant phrase. He said they've, if a period of wise and salutary neglect, like we've not tried to get in their business. And during this period of time, call it the last 75 years, they've developed a strong, independent identity, economy. They've developed their own channels of trade and manufacturing. So he says, you know, for Parliament and the Crown to now come in and start imposing a bunch of rules and taxation on them, they've become independent people and self-reliant people.
7: Right.
8: So, like, this isn't going to work. Well, the problem with that 18th century spirit that was then the underlying spirit of James Madison's reflections in the U.S. Constitution, limited government. You know, grown-ups who have common sense and morality, they don't need a central government to solve all of their problems and take care of them. But it started happening pretty quickly in this country. I'd say by the time you get to the 1840s, Madison's vision is already coming unraveled, and Washington is becoming this kind of object of reverence and worship.
7: Exactly.
8: And that's the problem. Because when everybody starts looking to Washington as some kind of, you know, an idol that's going to solve all problems, you're going to land in the position we're in, which is a very corrupt central power apparatus it's just dispersing trillions of dollars to its friends.
7: Yeah, well, that is very true. John, last question for you, and here's the big question that you can address in your book as well, is can we get away from the mind viruses? Can we get away from the obsessions and actually bring that power back to us?
8: Well, if you're a reasonable grown-up, I mean, if you're a grown man who has some self-control and discipline, I mean, it's easy to overcome it. But the problem is, you know, our government has deliberately fostered this dependency and this, I mean, I cite, he's one of the major voices in the book. It's KGB defector named Yuri Bezmenov, who talked about what he called ideological subversion. You pump into the soft heads of young people a bunch of nonsense, and then they don't know left from right, up from down, male from female.
7: Yeah.
8: And you're in trouble. So, I mean, it's going to have to begin with the reasonable grown-ups in the room, but how?
7: But it seems like they're rising up, right? There's always, you know, that generation to where when we do start trailing off like that, there's always the ones that rise up, and that we do see that cultural shift. That's why Donald Trump was so popular, being a populist movement and just not sticking to an ideological line, but going in and just overturning the tables essentially in Washington D.C. Right. So it sounds like there's an appetite for it. How far we can go with it, I don't know. We're going to have to play it out and see where this goes. But I think you're right. I think there is an appetite for individuals of saying, you know, at least for me as a millennial myself, you know, to disappear off into the woods and just start over and go, you know, say to heck with everyone because I don't want any of your rules or regulations. I mean, I think that's a growing demand, and you know, people are going to start fighting for that.
8: Yeah, you're thinking along the right way. I'm sure your audience is drawn to you because of your understanding of this.
7: Well, we got to get the information out there, and you doing this with your book as well is helping that for sure. John, we appreciate it, my friend. Mind Viruses, America's Irrational Obsessions. You can find the book on Amazon, other places as well. John, we appreciate it as always. Let's get you back on and do it again soon.
8: Thank you, sir. I enjoyed it.
7: Likewise. Great conversation. And we are out of time, my friends. It flies by way too fast. We'll have to do it again soon. Until then, be your own voice of reason. I'm Andy Hoosier. We will see you on the radio soon. Bye. Hey, it's Andy Hoosier. 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That's why now I'm so happy to say that the Hoosier Media Network is giving you more opportunity to catch The Voice of Reason, along with other great shows and podcasts. 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
15: News this hour from Town Hall. I'm Ron Taylor. President Trump is claiming that Mideast allies have reached the parameters of a deal to end the Iran war and says he would hold off on ordering new strikes for now. In a Saturday evening social media post, the president added that the emerging deal would include the immediate, complete, and total opening of the Hormuz Strait and an end to Iran's nuclear threat. He said that Israel has agreed to join the U.S. in the commitment to try to complete the agreement with Iran. Iran did not offer any immediate public reaction to the announcement. Ukrainian President Vladimir Zelensky has pitched President Trump on helping Ukraine win permission from tech titan Elon Musk to use his Starlink satellite communication system.
16: The push for expanded use of Starlink comes as Zelensky looks for alternate ways to mitigate the need for U.S. Patriot air defense systems to thwart the steady barrage of Russian missile and drone attacks on Ukrainian territory. The interceptors are in shorter supply as the U.S. and Israeli war against Iran continues to rage. Zelensky reportedly made the request directly to Mr. Trump in an Oval Office meeting this week during his whirlwind trip to Washington. He also told lawmakers later on Capitol Hill that he wanted Starlink to help with targeting inside Russia. John Scott reporting.
15: A new gun ban in Virginia may have produced the opposite of its intended effect.
17: Virginia's assault weapons ban, which took effect July 1st, sparked a surge in firearm sales as gun owners rushed to beat the deadline. Background checks for long guns reportedly hit record levels in June, with some retailers reporting unprecedented demand from both longtime gun owners and first-time buyers. Gun rights advocates say the spike shows that firearm restrictions often increase interest in the very weapons lawmakers are trying to limit. Ken Lorman reporting.
15: You'll find news and analysis at townhall.com. I'm Ron Taylor reporting.
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15: Today's show host, Savannah Guthrie, has issued a new plea in the disappearance of her mom.
19: Today's show host, Savannah Guthrie, posts on social media that she is desperate and is begging for help in the February 1st disappearance of her mother, Nancy Guthrie, from her home near Tucson, Arizona. On Friday, authorities released two ransom notes a Tucson TV station received early in the investigation. One note said that Mrs. Guthrie, age 84, had died shortly after she was kidnapped and is buried in nature now. Authorities are hoping that someone will recognize the writing style in the second note. I'm Donna Water.
15: Michigan has joined Minnesota in reporting cyber attacks on water systems, but an official said all were operating safely. Earlier this week, authorities said cyber attacks targeted over 30 water systems in Minnesota. The source of the attacks is being investigated, but they came amid warnings that Iranian hackers had been focused on such systems. More news at townhall.com. A never-before-used federal court is now being put into action.
20: The Trump administration has activated the Alien Terrorist Removal Court for the first time ever to deport an Afghan woman accused of knowing about and helping radicalize her family's terrorist plans. Her son and son-in-law pleaded guilty to plotting an Election Day 2024 attack for the Islamic State. Acting Attorney General Todd Blanche said the court was created 3 decades ago to remove alien terrorists who never should have been in the country. Willie Nelson, Los Angeles.
15: Temperature records across the western part of the country could rise as an extreme heat bakes millions from Arizona to Montana. Southwest cities like Phoenix and Palm Springs could get close to 120 degrees over the weekend, and Death Valley is expected to top that. The extreme heat risk could affect up to 40 million people across the western states and into the plains of North Dakota. The National Weather Service issuing red flag warnings across Oregon and Washington east of the Cascades. More on these stories at townhall.com. I'm Ron Taylor.
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0: from the typical undisclosable location for reasons of security and therefore insecurity, cometh the hour, cometh Ark Midnight, intelligence briefing, live from space. Good evening, one. Good evening, all. Tonight on the program, Lieutenant General Thomas McInerney will accompany the inimitable Mary Fanning, producer of this program. And then we haven't heard from Judith Very Baker in quite some time. She'll be coming on along with Dr. John Waterman, who will follow, and then Scott Shera. Where are we trying to arrive? You know, some people are trying to arrive somewhere. Others are trying to just keep going. I don't know if you have any, what you could call conversations with yourself, but there certainly is a little bit of reminiscing that you do. You know, you go back to 82 or 92 or 2012 or even 2022 and you revisit those years because they contain stories and maybe a few lessons. But you know what? My head keeps drifting back to tomorrow night's broadcast, tomorrow night's question, tomorrow night's discovery. That's the horizon. You know, the old explorers seemed to understand that beyond the visible horizon was another horizon. They weren't in love with a destination nearly as much as they were in love with the existence of another sea to cross. You know? There's something almost peaceful about realizing you don't have to drag every chapter of your life into the next one. Some people were exactly who they needed to be for that chapter. You can appreciate them without asking them to march beside you forever, right? Then you look up from your reminiscing and there's that line again. Just out there, waiting. I rather like the simplicity of it. The horizon is over there. Let's go. I think that's less a statement about ambition and more a statement about curiosity. As long as there's another question worth asking, another conversation worth having, another mountain whose shape you, I, have never seen before, the horizon is still doing its work. And perhaps that's all a horizon ever asks of us, to keep walking toward it, knowing full well it will always stay just ahead. Did you hear, and this information comes partially from S2 Underground, hear about these 30 water treatment facilities just in Minnesota that it appears potentially credible to theorize, when the theorizing is done, that Iran did it. There have been many of these shutdowns, but the latest grief is the 30 water treatment plants just in Minnesota. Meanwhile, I don't know if you saw all those migrants storming Spain. Guess what happened? Well, the Spanish government's not having it. Not at all. And so, in a remarkably original idea, they decided to start firing warning shots. And I don't mean out of their pistols either. At these boats. And I think that's what the British government should do, except for one thing. Now, tonight's program does not have to do with what's happening in the UK, but it's about as obvious as it can possibly be that King Charles is far more Muslim than he is Christian. I mean, that is the sacred franchise of the throne, to protect Christendom. Well, he's not doing that. And I suspect he'll be forced to abdicate in the not-too-distant future. I mean, this has gone all the way to ludicrous. Well, in furtherance of flipping the United Kingdom into the United Kingdom of Islam, well, the citizens are just going to have to be beaten into submission. And we have plenty of cops and soldiers who will help do the beating of the citizens into submission. But I don't think the Brits are going to put up with this much longer. It is so obvious what is happening. Now all this theorizing, what was formerly known as theorizing, about Coudenhove-Kalergi and Antonio Gramsci and all that. All of this is coming to pass. These people are serious. We must understand and embrace the understanding. Squeeze it. Give it a love hug. That the ones following in the years that followed Gramsci and Coudenhove-Kalergi, well, the succeeding world leaders studied their principles. So they might as well be alive and practicing daily over their own radio broadcasts. Might as well. Because the people that want to control the entire world, they've read those men's works so often, I suspect virtually all of it has been memorized. So anyway, we'll figure it out, you and me. The horizon awaits. Let's go. This is Ark Midnight, the intelligence briefing, Caravan to Midnight's sixth element. We'll be back with the General and Mary Fanning. Stand by.
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6: This is L. Todd Wood. I'm the founder of CDM or CDM.press. Well, there was a explosion in a restaurant in Moscow this evening. A Russian general was having a social event and several people were killed. This is likely another Ukrainian strike, and the strikes on long-range Russian targets inside the Russian Federation from Ukraine are ongoing with oil facilities, etc. So the Europeans and the Ukrainians are pushing for war, also trying to push Iran and Ukraine, those two conflicts together, as you've seen in the news. So we're following all this closely. It's a push for World War III. 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

The information and opinions expressed on this program are those of our guests or the host. 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This is ARC Midnight, the intelligence briefing. Tonight, the Long Shadow. Stand by for feed.

0: So let's get the Saturday night party started here as we present once again to the Bridge of the Ark, Mary Fanning and Lieutenant General Thomas McInerney. Welcome both back to the program. Wow, got quite a bit to talk about. And I just finished up talking about the water treatment plants, 30 of them that just got shut down. They think the Iranians did it, you know, using the internet. Now they're starting to talk about people disconnecting public utilities from the internet altogether, not just in Minnesota, but all over. So, hey, welcome to Crazy Town 3.0. Welcome, Bo. General, Mary.
1: Thank you, John.
2: Good evening, gentlemen.
0: Well, Mary, ladies first. What's the hot button topic? What's the bright blip on the scope?
2: Well, bright, I'm not sure that it's bright, but we got to watch Anthony Fauci not only pleading the fifth, but the fact that we all know that he lied. He ran a genocide on, you know, 1.2 million people that he is responsible for killing, that he lied to the American people about COVID. And beyond that, one of the more interesting points, much of it was interesting, even though he said nothing and pled the fifth, but the fact that he had a heart attack himself and a cardiac infarction, so he knew firsthand the dangers of COVID and the vaccination.
0: Mm-hmm. Yeah.
2: Yet, John, importantly, going forward to get the emergency use authorization when they knew that ivermectin and hydrochloroquine worked, they hid those therapeutics that would have saved people instead of getting a kill shot. And they wanted the EUA to make sure that they gave it to the children so they could then be covered in the legal realm. This is so dark and evil. It's so, part of the reason these people get away with this is because we could never imagine there could be such evil.
0: Yeah. A lot of people have been fooled by that one over the centuries, Mary. No kidding. You can't imagine any group or individual could do such a heinous thing. And it turns out that they are more than capable of it. They're doing it. Tom?
2: That's right.
0: What's on the scope tonight? Well,
1: John, I want to take a different starting point than Mary. I listened to Fauci, and I was just like any other American, like you did, and Brendan, how everybody was listening to him, the whole country. And what stunned me was, first of all, and I should not have, but he pleaded the Fifth Amendment, and yet he still had a pardon. Next, what stunned me most was when they switched the speakers, going from Republican with the majority over to the Democrats. To a man, the Democrats all supported Fauci. And, after going through all of them, and they all supported him, I said, now, this is so obvious to the American people, and yet none of the members of Congress are asking them, are pointing out, particularly the Republicans, that the Democrats were more than supporting Fauci. They were intimately involved with Fauci, and this was not a pandemic. This was a bio attack against the American people and the world. It just jumped out. Yet nobody has coordinated COVID-19 to the election, the stealing of the 2020 election, and they were both done simultaneously. And that's what has never happened before in our history, that you've had where they ended up killing over 1 million Americans. And they, and then what else they did with 4 years of Biden, with 20 million illegal.

0: And that's the point that we must bring out to the mainstream media. Fox still hasn't covered it. Newsmax still hasn't. And you don't expect the others, CBS, NBC, CNN, etc., to do it, because they are complicit from the very beginning in trying to get rid of Trump. But this is the stunning thing about it. And now that the American people are presented with this, the logical consensus that why would the Democrats be in lockstep to support Fauci against his diary, where his diary was the candid facts? Why would they do that? And so that's why I think it's important that we bring this up again, and the American people say, yeah, that makes sense. Now, if President Trump pursues the 2020 election like he ought to, they'll bring it in. Maybe that's what they're waiting to do. But clearly, you would have thought that some of the Republican senators, as harsh as some of them were on Fauci, would be bringing this up and would be understanding that this is what the Democratic Party has aligned themselves with the Chinese Communist Party to get rid of Trump. Over to you, Mary.
1: Well, we did expose this, General, as you were working with us. 11 days before Trump took office, took the oath of office on January 20th, 2017, the Obama-Biden White House and President Barack Obama and Vice President Joe Biden and their science czar, John Holdren, they put forward the gain of function without letting President Trump know about it. They legalized the gain of function. Now, knowing that they did that, one has to ask, were they already using it illegally, so they were covering themselves? But they put through gain of function after it had been illegal for years. And this was unbeknownst to President Trump. They kept that information from him. But beyond that, you know, the pieces that we wrote on this, John Holdren, working for, he's the Obama science czar, President Obama's science czar, John P. Holdren. He put forward the gain of function. Now, he was doing this with Sylvia Burwell. Why is that important? Well, Sylvia Burwell was the one-time head of the Bill and Melinda Gates Foundation. They were working with Fauci. And the idea that they put forward gain of function, they were working with Wuhan, they put this forth, they planned this attack on the American people and on the globe. On the globe. They planned this attack on people. They used the WHO to take down basically our constitutional rights, the U.S. Constitution, with the WHO intervening on our rights, our God-given rights, and our U.S. constitutional rights. And this was all a plan by the Manchurian who was working with Biden to do this to this country. The transformation, what was that, to kill how many? We're talking about 1.2 million people killed from this, John. This is no small, yeah, this is no small thing. And so Fauci, the idea that this man will have a pardon from an auto pen is ludicrous. And while they say the powers of the president and the pardon powers are great, if you've stolen the 2020 election and you were never elected to begin with, then those pardon powers do not exist.
2: You know, this is the thing that gets me. Wait until it is acknowledged that COVID does not and did not affect everyone. Certain people are absolutely immune to it. And if they know this, which apparently they did, in many cases, well, why would they take the vaccine against something that they can't catch anyway? Just wait till this comes out. And I wonder what percentage of Democrats did not take the vaccine.
1: Well, we know that.
2: Yeah, I mean, the same ones that got Mao into China are the same ones that are immune to the COVID. Go ahead, Mary.
1: They were all being given the medications that they were hiding, the therapeutics that they knew worked. They were hiding those from the American people. They hid them. They took them off the shelves. I remember.
2: Well,

0: worse than that.
1: Well, but they were
0: people
1: taking
0: for
1: them.
0: Using them. Sorry, I can't help it. Go ahead.
1: The
0: Sorry.
1: Members of Congress were all taking ivermectin and HCQ.
0: That sounds about right. Yeah, and they mocked the citizens for taking it. Oh, you're just taking sheep paste and all this other nonsense and horse wormer. You remember all
1: that?
0: Well,
1: they made it unavailable. And in France, they cleared the shelves of it. It had been available over the counter for many, many years.
2: But the stunning thing, John, is why are the Republicans not bringing this out again? I mean, this is so blatant.
0: Tom, what would happen if they did? What if absolutely everything was put on the table? What kind of chaos can we imagine that might unleash? Because populations spook over things that, well, you wouldn't think that they would spook, but they do. And then other things that you think they'd accept without any problem, they'll spook on those things. So, the public seems to go the opposite way that they should go, or one would rationally think they would go. I'll put it that way.
2: So, well, I think they would go against the Democrats, and particularly with this DSP, this Democratic Socialism Party, which is a communist party. I think this would just, and this is the way the communists work. This is exactly what communists would do and have done historically.
0: Okay, we're going to take our little mandatory break here. It's just 4 or 5 minutes long. We'll be right back with the inimitable Mary Fanning and Lieutenant General Thomas McInerney. Okay, thank you very much for being here. I'll tell you, it's true. Without you, ladies and gentlemen, there is no us. So thank you for your support over these many years. Stand by, we'll be right back.
3: 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This is 9:30 a.m. The Answer.
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6: 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Mexican Heather, tiny lavender flowers covering the plant from spring through fall, tolerates heat and neglect in a number one pot, just $7.88. 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And Texas Sage, an almost indestructible South Texas classic with gorgeous silvery foliage and orchid lavender blooms triggered by our summer rains, now 10% off. 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
7: With SRN News, I'm Ron Taylor. President Trump says the Mideast allies have reached the parameters of a deal to end the Iran war and says that he would hold off on ordering new strikes in the five-month-old conflict for now. In a Saturday evening social media post, the president added that the emerging deal would include the immediate, complete, and total opening of the Hormuz Strait and an end to Iran's nuclear threat. He wrote that he had agreed to hold off on ordering new U.S. strikes, subject to being able to rapidly make a deal. He said that Israel has agreed to join the U.S. in the commitment to try to complete the agreement with Iran. Iran did not offer any immediate public reaction to the announcement. Authorities in southern Idaho say a shooting at an In-N-Out Burger restaurant in southern Idaho has resulted in multiple people dead and others injured. Twin Falls Police Chief Matthew Hicks said in a news conference the shooter was among the dead. This is SRN News.
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10: It should have come as no surprise Dr. Anthony Fauci hid behind the Fifth Amendment before the Senate Homeland Security Committee. It also should be noted not answering questions was his right. But Senator Rand Paul and other Republicans presented a verbal indictment of Fauci's actions, dissemblings, and what they called lies that were often based on his own words. He kept what the media called a diary, but was in fact a government computer. He also had a personal computer and email addresses he used to communicate with people, often bragging about his celebrity and his self-importance. An inflated ego is not a crime unless it causes people harm. In the case of COVID-19, many people were harmed, and a good number died because of Fauci's misinformation and contradictory statements. Congress should seek to bring him up on charges of lying under oath. Democrats won't go along. All they did was praise Dr. Fauci, but the Republican majority should prevail. The auto pen that signed President Biden's pardon to Fauci also should be investigated. I'm Cal Thomas.
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14: Iran has a young population, and the desire to get out from under conservative religious social restrictions and to be able to speak their mind without fear of arrest is palpable. Lourdes Garcia Navarro. This is ARC Midnight, the intelligence briefing.

0: All right, if you've just joined the program or are new to the program, in which case the first component still applies, you're listening to the voices of Mary Fanning, co-author of the best-selling books, The Hammer is the Key to the Coup, The Political Crime of the Century, also Invisible Treason in America, also Beyond Treason, The Aftermath of Destruction, and Betrayal and Treason in America. She is accompanied by West Point graduate and former Vietnam War Air Force pilot General McInerney, served as the U.S. Air Force Assistant Vice Chief of Staff, the third highest ranking Air Force officer. General McInerney flew over 440 combat missions, flew U.S. military reconnaissance missions all the way back to the Cuban Missile Crisis, served as the military assistant to the advisor of the Secretary of Defense on NATO affairs, and was the commander of the Alaskan Air Command, Alaskan NORAD region, and the 11th Air Force. So, this is absolutely outrageous. Now, let me ask you this. Shouldn't everything that was done with that auto pen be rendered null and void?
1: It's logic, John. If you've stolen the 2020 election and you were never elected, okay, if you stole the presidency and then you use the auto pen to pardon all your criminal activities,
0: wow.
1: Think about that. It's obvious. If you've stolen the election and then you create the auto pen for pardons to because you've run a criminal cabal and a criminal conspiracy, including the whole Russia collusion nonsense, it's pretty obvious that that is null and void. You do not get to extract powers from an act of fraud.
0: Yeah. General Tom, I want to ask you something here, and it's a little off topic, but not much. You know, the a really swanky restaurant and club got hit in Moscow. Three people were killed, a whole bunch of people injured. Do you sense that between the Ukraine conflict and the Iranian conflict, the European Commission is really pushing for World War III involving Europe? Is that on your scope at all?
2: It's a danger, John. It's a course of action that we've got to be very sensitive to and very, very concerned about it. I'm with you on it. The two could merge if we're not careful. And so that's very important. But Mary's talking about the conspiracy. This was a grand conspiracy. It goes back to the first Trump term where they were trying to align him up with the Russians. And then this is what they did. They put a biological attack on not only the United States, but the world. And then by not taking action on it, where this could drive, I believe, the Save America Act, because those senators that are withholding it could not withhold it if they knew that they'd already stolen an election. And that's why I think it's so very important that are linking this. But what I'm greatly disappointed in is Fox News, Newsmax, they're not picking it up. They're not saying anything. What's Sean Hannity doing? What are all the big boys doing in Fox?
0: Nothing.
2: Why aren't they picking this up? Nothing.
1: They called the election early.
0: Yeah.
1: Fox News called the election early against Trump.
2: Yeah, Brett Baer did that. And he called Arizona before Arizona called it. And so it's important that this be brought up, that the American people know this is why the Save America Act is so important. And
1: Rupert
2: is,
1: was having
2: vital.
1: Dinner with Valerie Jarrett.
0: Is that all?
1: Yeah.
0: Wow.
1: And her niece that he was making their liaison to the Congress. So Rupert's, you know, maybe there was more to the fact that he had the bust of Lenin in his room in graduate school. Far more to that. But one of the important things, let me get back to this, is John Holdren, in his own book, says that biological warfare, remember John Holdren, who worked for Obama, his science czar, said that biological warfare laboratories are potential sources for a man-made solution to the population explosion. Now, can you imagine a man saying that we can take out people, this is a man-made solution? Beyond that, We already had Richard Nixon in 1968 that he made sure that there was no unilateral, he renounced the use of any bioweapons, even in retaliation. If someone used it against us, we were not to use it back. But the fact that Obama put this man in place, John, you'll find it very interesting. John Holdren, after he put through gain of function with Obama as his science czar, working with Sylvia Burwell, Rudy Giuliani tweeted, why is the U.S., the NIH, in 2017, why did they give $3.7 million to the Wuhan lab in China? The grants were prohibited in 2014. Did Obama make an exception? Rudy Giuliani wanted to know that. So you have John Holdren doing this, Sylvia Burwell. So Sylvia Burwell works for the Gates Foundation. She's the same one who went and cleaned out Vince Foster's office the night he was murdered. These are very interesting people with very interesting histories. But beyond that, these are the same people that you have to understand. John Holdren, after he put through gain of function and gave $3.7 million to the Wuhan lab, he moved to Beijing.
0: Didn't his book come out in 77? Is that correct?
1: Yeah.
0: Are my notes correct here?
1: He's been talking about taking people out because of population explosion, this whole global warming garbage, which was proven that it was a fraud. There was no such thing as global warming. When Dr. Michael Mann's emails were hacked concerning global warming at the University of East Anglia, he knew that there was no such thing as global warming. It is all a scam.
0: Unbelievable.
2: And John, this is why it's so important that this be broken to the American public, because it's fitting in, and all the things that they've done on killing, as Mary pointed out earlier, 1.2 million Americans died from COVID-19. And President Trump is trying to get the Save America Act through, and he's not getting much support out of the Senate. But if this is exposed, as it should be, are talking about it, the other mainstream media people should be picking it up, or the president himself should be picking it up. He knows that this is what they did to him, and so he's going to have to break it to the American people and say, we have got not only a Democratic Party that is now openly going communist with the DSP, but they, in fact, have already committed high treason and a grand conspiracy against the American government and put the tail on the donkey. Barack Hussein Obama drove all this. This was done and conceived and led by Barack Hussein Obama, and Biden played a role, but Biden should be held accountable and tried for letting 20 million illegals in the country and all the other laws he broke. We can no longer accept this. It must be exposed. You and Ark Midnight have had the courage, John, to listen to us, and now it's all coming true. It's very evident that it's coming true. And Fauci's diary is another example of truth coming out. But why don't we see more out of the burn bag room and more of that information that proves that John Brennan was behind this, supporting Obama and what the Democratic Party has been doing to destroy America?
1: They were taking down our country, John. So it wasn't just putting the virus. They were closing down our businesses. They planned to keep it closed down for 10 years. They were destroying our economy so that only the wealthy and the very poor existed. They were putting everyone else that was middle class, that had businesses, that were self-sufficient, that were growing our economy. They were destroying our economy, destroying the mindset of our children, terrorizing our children, closing the schools, inflicting trauma on them, beyond which, while 1.2 million died, we still don't have all the numbers on those that have myocarditis or they had blood clots, and the trauma, the that they have done to the children, how they've destroyed our schools, how the schools went along with this, how they started arresting people that were Christians and that wanted to go to church. But it was okay if you went to a whorehouse or to go gambling. But you couldn't go to church, and you couldn't go to parks, because they went and they closed all the parks, and that was illegal. And if you were all by yourself and you walked into the ocean, you'd get arrested. Do you understand what these communists, the commiecrats among us, tried to take all of our rights? That you couldn't even be by yourself and walk into the ocean. You couldn't go into a church, but damn, you could go to a whorehouse or to go gambling.
0: Yeah, you can go to a nice French restaurant if you're governor of California, right?
1: You know, well, I think maybe he goes to the same.
0: No, he's ludicrous. I think it's important that they hear this piece of your research. Not very long, folks, but you need to hear this. Obama Biden science czar Holdren was appointed professor at Beijing's Tsinghua University, Xi Jinping's alma mater, and site of 8 Chinese defense labs. Count them, 8. 7 months before COVID-19 pandemic. And after Holdren advised the U.S. government to lift gain-of-function research funding ban. You know, this is a subject for another time, but I have a feeling, if people are wondering, I mean, the Russian intelligence services are pretty good. And they're dealing with a lot of things we don't know about, and even mainstream media is not going to try and spin any of this, because it will most assuredly come back to bite them, and they will be finished. But I think that's the reason Vlad rolled into Ukraine to begin with, is because his intelligence service told him, you won't believe what's going on over there, and it's spilling out into the entire world. Now, I could be wrong, goes without saying that that's possible. But I think that's why Vlad rolled in there. What other reason can there be?
1: Well, we had Hunter Biden involved with those biolabs. Hunter Biden, the Biden family, that we'd heard the monies that went to the Bidens, the money that went to Mitch McConnell's wife's family. Then they were involved with the biolabs. Now we're hearing that the information was given in the presidential daily briefing that Biden was being blackmailed by the Chinese.
0: Why does this not surprise me? I mean, what a crew of loons and criminals. I mean, I'm alleging this. I'm declaring
1: no
0: without
1: alleging.
0: Proof. It looks like there's a lot of proof lying around here in the open. Go ahead, Tom.
2: John, I mean, the proof is more than evident. And I think the key to it was Fauci's personal diary, and that exposed so much of the false narrative that was being laid out to the American people, and the reason why he took the fifth. If he started responding on the fifth, and where he wouldn't be culpable, and by not taking the fifth and answering the doubtful. Questions that he had in his diary and why he was telling the American people different, it would become even more evident to us. What would all those Democratic senators do? They wouldn't say a word. But I'm disappointed in the Republican senators. I'm disappointed in the FBI that they haven't exposed the burn bag far more evident than what we've done. We're very fortunate that Mary has documented all of this information going back so far, and she put it out early where she educated us.
1: 6 years ago.
0: Yeah.
1: That's just some of it. And the idea that we have Holdren, John Holdren, who says that, you know, biological warfare is a way to take down. That's our solution to population explosion. But then he admits, we talk to Wuhan all the time. He's quoted, we talk to Wuhan all the time. Really? The guys who are running unrestricted warfare with biological weapons in their own words telling us so?
0: Yeah, we talk to them all the time about gain of function and gene editing. Go ahead, sorry.
1: And gene editing. Gee, I wonder if he was hanging out at Epstein Island to boot.
0: Well, those jets will get you around pretty quick, you know, especially private ones, right?
1: Well, especially if we're talking about gene editing and Bill Gates.
2: Well, didn't Bill Gates get a pardon from the president?
1: With the auto pen? You know, again, if you stole the election to become the president, and then you put an auto pen in place, and you think that's going to hold up to the rule of law, I got news for you. They may be afraid to do anything because the country is so divided at this point, particularly with the communist revolution that the left is running on the country, attempting to burn our cities and to tune up the youth. Why do you think Barack Hussein Obama is such a good friend and launched his presidential campaign in Bill Ayers, the violent weatherman, his living room? Bill Ayers was the one working with the Venceremos Brigade out of Cuba. He was working with the Chinese. This is not that tough, people.
0: Well, not only that, it sounds, ladies and gentlemen, we, the three of us, together on the air, talking to you, we realize how completely ludicrous this sounds. We have been led to believe, pretty much all of our lives, that, yeah, you got a crooked politician there, and yeah, we don't like Nixon, or we don't like this one, or Nixon opened the gateway to China, opened the door to China. When he didn't, it was Kissinger. He didn't want to open the door to China, because he knew it was going to happen. You know, you hear all of this stuff, and you think, yeah, yeah, it's just more chatter. But these are some seriously well-protected, their backsides are covered so well, and they are really doing these things. They continue to do these things. They have never given up their dream of a communist takeover and a holding of this country under communist doctrine. They have never given up that idea. They want it so bad, and they think they're in some sort of a righteous crusade to bring this about, because America, as it stands, you know, it just begs, as it stands, it's just so unfair and this and that. Well, I can't think of anything less fair than communism. You know what I mean? No. Except for the ones who run it. I'll stop.
1: Look at Mondami. Here's a guy from New York that's never had a job. He's going to take over the grocery stores. He's going to take away people's housing. You can't even imagine the slapjaw stupidness of this man. It's interesting, all the pictures that we saw, got to see of him as he's a little boy and a new baby with Epstein. That's curious unto itself. But one of the things that's so interesting is, if you don't believe what's happening in the country, then look at the blue states. You pay a lot more for gas, your price of energy, housing. They don't have jobs. All this is under the blue states. So wherever the Democrats are in charge, the people suffer. The prices are high. The jobs are low.
2: John, what one of the unintended consequences of this funding of college educations for American youth is they're getting these educations and they're being indoctrinated in college, and that's why they come out, and so many of these white women and that have degrees that aren't worth anything are voting for the DSP, and they have this huge bill to pay, a $200,000 loan. They've got a degree in basket weaving or something like that. They can't get a job, and so they say, well, everything's so expensive. And that's because it's going out for that college degree that they didn't learn anything. I had lunch the other day with a chap, and his son was a welder. And he was telling me he has unlimited job opportunities, even though he's a college graduate, unlimited college degree opportunities, and the world is his oyster. That's the thing that Mike Rowe, is it Mike Rowe that keeps pushing the job things on television? You see the advertisements. But that's what we have put ourselves in, is that we've burdened them with a heavy, heavy college repayment. And now they can't get a good apartment because they can't afford it, because they've got this huge burden that they've got of that college degree. They're living at home. And so when somebody like the New York mayor says, I'm going to give you free food or free bus ride or free health care and all this type thing, that's why they're all leaning in that direction. This must be exposed.
0: No, he's insane. You know, the latest one is that he wants to start collecting taxes from New Yorkers to pay for reparations. I got your reparations for you. Get off your sorry ASS and go get a job and shut the bleep up. How about that? I have one question for you before our time gets away. Sorry. Just aside, I'd open fire and then shut the door. Who gave the order to hide the therapeutics information about hydroxychloroquine and ivermectin when all these hundreds of thousands of Americans are dying of COVID-19? Mm-hmm. Who gave the order to suppress that information about those?
1: Well, that's the name of the article, because who gave the order to hide the therapeutics so that people were dying or being put on remdesivir to make sure that they were dying while they were passing out those drugs to our members of Congress?
2: Fauci's the one that gave that order.
1: It's not just Fauci. This is a whole program to destroy the United States. And if Obama was in charge and he was working with Wuhan and John Holdren was in charge and he was working with Wuhan, we talk all the time, you know, then they're working toward the destruction of the United States, and this is just one piece of it, just like the cost of education has gone up exponentially. So instead of, you know, $10,000, it's now $200,000. This is to enslave the American people, to take down their country, to take down their economy, to take down their freedom, so that the enemies within, the Alinskyites, can take down this country. Understand, Barack Hussein Obama, his mother was a card-carrying communist. Frank Marshall Davis, his mentor, a card-carrying communist. He was also the man in charge of NAMBLA, the National Man-Boy Love Association, which was about having sex with children. You can't make this garbage up.
0: You know, originally...
2: Need to have a movie, John.
0: Oh, yeah. You know, this expression became famous as a typing exercise used to teach touch typing because it contains a broad distribution of common letters without being a pangram. Millions of students learn to type on that particular sentence. You know what it is, folks? Of course you do.
2: What?
0: Now is the time for all good men to come to the aid of their country. Now is the time. Women, too.
2: Now is the time.
0: God bless you both. Thanks for being on tonight.
2: Thanks, John.
1: God bless
2: great
1: you.
2: Work.
1: God bless America. Thank you very
0: right back
1: much.
0: Back at you. Good work. Great work. God bless you both. All right, we're just rocking on through it, folks. Judith Vary Baker, author of Me and Lee. You know, Lee Harvey Oswald is next. This is Dark Midnight. Caravan to Midnight, Sixth Element. Stand by, please.
3: It's true. 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Big tech and its derivatives also try to financially soft kill. 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
5: During the War for Independence, General George Washington, the man we refer to today as the father of our country, led American troops through military defeat after defeat. And in the bitter winter of 1777, he wrote this somber note to a friend in Philadelphia. Quote, "You might have tracked our army from White Marsh to Valley Forge by the blood on their feet," end of quote. Many soldiers continued to march through the deep snows of Pennsylvania without shoes. Others suffered from disease, hunger, and freezing conditions. Nearly 2,000 of Washington's men died. 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At a time when our nation once again faces division and uncertainty, may we follow Washington's example, kneeling humbly, praying faithfully, and asking God to guide the future of America.
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8: 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Terrell Hills. San Antonio.
0: News this hour from Town Hall, I'm Ron Taylor. President Trump is saying that Mideast allies have reached the parameters of a deal to end the Iran war and that he would hold off on ordering new strikes in the five-month-old conflict for now. In a Saturday evening social media post, the president added that the emerging deal would include the immediate, complete, and total opening of the Hormuz Strait and an end to Iran's nuclear threat. He wrote that he had agreed to hold off on ordering new strikes subject to being able to rapidly make a deal. He said that Israel has agreed to join the U.S. in the commitment to try to complete the agreement with Iran. Russia has struck Kyiv with ballistic missiles and drones, killing at least nine.
9: At least nine people in Ukraine's capital have been killed and dozens more wounded by Russian missiles and drones. The strikes, which occurred overnight into Saturday, follow a major Russian attack 2 days earlier that killed at least 10 people across Ukraine. Russia's defense ministry claims the attack targeted military industrial facilities in Kyiv. Ukrainian President Volodymyr Zelensky has urged the U.S. for more Patriot defense systems to counter these attacks. The cycle of violence continues to hinder diplomatic efforts to end the war. I'm Karen Shamas.
0: All 10 climbers swept away by an avalanche in Pakistan have now been confirmed dead.
10: The world has lost one of mountaineering's greatest climbers. That's what high-altitude adventure company Elite Exped is saying about renowned British Nepali climber Nirmal Purja, who was leading an expedition on Pakistan's Broad Peak when he and nine other climbers and his group were swept away and killed by an avalanche on Thursday. Purja is known for climbing the world's 14 highest peaks in a record 189 days in 2019. I'm Donna Water.
0: Temperature records across the western part of the country could rise as an extreme heat bakes millions from Arizona to Montana. News and analysis at townhall.com.
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0: Wildfires continue to burn in France and in Greece.
9: Europe's wildfire crisis has shifted as firefighters in southwestern France managed to contain a vast wildfire. Nearly 200,000 evacuees were able to return home near the Bordeaux area of France. However, further east in the Var region, a fire thought to be under control raced across 10 square kilometers in just 6 hours. Meanwhile, in Greece, gale-force winds have driven flames through the coastal area between Athens and Thebes, leading to evacuations. I'm Karen Shamas.
0: A federal court dealt a perhaps chaos-inducing blow to the NCAA's new eligibility rule when it ruled all high school class of 22 athletes who exhausted their fourth season of college eligibility this spring are eligible for a fifth season this school year. The ruling, which is expected to be appealed, undercuts the NCAA's plan to have the so-called 5-for-5 rule go into play. More news at townhall.com. With a look at the week ahead on Wall Street, here's correspondent Damian Troisi.
11: Markets are getting profit updates this week from several big companies, along with the latest reports about the jobs market. Household products maker Clorox reports its latest financial results on Monday, with fast food giant McDonald's reporting its results on Tuesday. Their results and forecasts could help investors gain a clearer picture of household spending as people contend with lingering pressure from inflation. The most important update this week comes on Friday with the release of the monthly employment report for July. Damian Troisi, New York.
12: Investors looking to get a jump on White House announcements are now able to buy sneak peeks as Trump family company begins selling special, fast access to the president's posts on social media. The new business targeting special computerized trading firms raises ethics questions, but the White House says Democrat critics just don't like the free markets. More on these stories at townhall.com.
4: Foundations of Freedom, a look at America's founding principles and the leaders who shaped our nation.
5: During the War for Independence, General George Washington, the man we refer to today as the father of our country, led American troops through military defeat after defeat. And in the bitter winter of 1777, he wrote this somber note to a friend in Philadelphia. Quote, "You might have tracked our army from White Marsh to Valley Forge by the blood on their feet," end of quote. Many soldiers continued to march through the deep snows of Pennsylvania without shoes. Others suffered from disease, hunger, and freezing conditions. Nearly 2,000 of Washington's men died. Yet George Washington did not lose faith. Amid the hardship, loss, and uncertainty of Valley Forge, he turned to God in prayer. At a time when our nation once again faces division and uncertainty, may we follow Washington's example, kneeling humbly, praying faithfully, and asking God to guide the future of America.
13: Alpha waves in the human brain are between 6 and 8 hertz. The wave frequency of the human cavity resonates between 6 and 8 hertz. All biological systems operate in the same frequency range. The human brain's alpha waves function in this range, and the electrical resonance of the earth is between 6 and 8 hertz. Thus, our entire biological system, the brain and the earth itself, work on the same frequencies. If we can control that resonate system electronically, we can directly control the entire mental system of humankind. Nikola Tesla. This is Arc Midnight, the intelligence briefing.
0: Welcome to Hour 2 of Caravan to Midnight's Six Elements, Arc Midnight, the intelligence briefing. Pastor John S. Terrell was on last night, and I just want to quickly mention the pastors, the ministers, the people who are trying to help, actually help, rather than command people to stay in, put on your mask, don't kiss your loved ones goodbye, don't go and visit your loved ones in hospital as they're about to pass away. Don't do that. Do what we say. The churches, you remember what happened to Artur Pavlovsky up in Canada? All kinds of harassment. And that just kind of went away. So when I tell you, Pastor John S. Terrell's ministry is under assault too. Minister Fred Coulter's as well. Now, John Terrell was on last night, and he is offering his Christian Dynamics course number 1. And I really recommend that you do something for yourself, because this is really an extraordinarily excellent volume. It has information in it that is absolutely factual, and I would bet you had never heard 90% of it. Maybe a little here and there, but he goes into great detail with this. So keep this in mind. EAEC, European American Evangelical Crusade, EAEC.org/bookstore, and pick up Christian Dynamics Course 1. You'll be supporting yourself spiritually in a spectacular manner, and you'll be helping Pastor John S. Terrell navigate the perils of trying to do the right thing in an age of deception and, frankly, evil. Because if this isn't the age of evil, it'll certainly doom to the age of evil gets here. Would you agree? Okay. You know, it has been quite a long time since I had the pleasure of having a conversation with Judith Vary Baker. You know, she is a cancer researcher, an author, an artist, and a lecturer. Her work and life have placed her at the center of decades of controversy surrounding the Kennedy assassination. Identified at a young age for her scientific aptitude, she conducted early cancer research that drew the attention of leading physicians, government institutions, and military researchers. She states that in 1963, she participated in a covert cancer bioweapon project in New Orleans, where she worked alongside Dr. Mary Sherman and developed a close personal relationship with Lee Harvey Oswald. She contends Oswald is operating in an intelligence role and has spent decades presenting documents, witness testimony, and her own firsthand accounts in an effort to challenge the conventional narrative surrounding the involvement in President Kennedy's assassination of Lee Harvey Oswald. She is the author of 7 books, including Lee, Harvey Oswald, and Me, has lived in exile for extended periods, and continues to write and speak on the Kennedy assassination, virology, and medical research. She is also active on X as at Judith, J-U-D-Y-T-H. Without further ado, here she is, Judith Ferry Baker. Judith, it's great to have you on the program again. Great to be able to talk to you again.
1: Well, John, that's a great introduction. Why I shouldn't have to talk at all. But I have, I've got an idea, and that's to give everybody a machine gun introduction to what they need to do. There's very little time. I hope I can get it all to you. And I'm talking about get their pens out, get their pencils out, put their brain, you know, take it off of hold, because I'm going to give them information. It's going to be compact. It's going to be fast. It's going to be right. And it's safe, has saved lives. And that's what I'm interested, as you know, in doing.
0: Okay.
1: So,
0: are
1: you ready?
0: You bet.
1: Let it rip. Okay. Excuse me. We're calling this the Handbook for Survival in Uncertain Times. I'm 83 years old, and I run. I can still run. I just want you to know that. I'm a product of my own theories, okay, that way. And I've been in several car accidents. They've tried to kill me. And so I've risen from the dead, practically, and I'm very grateful to God. And I want everybody to know that. So here we go, and I'm going to go. This is going to be like machine gun firing because I don't have much time, and I want to give this stuff to you, okay?
0: Okay.
1: You ready?
0: Yep.
1: Okay, Handbook for Survival in Uncertain Times is the idea, to think big. Please don't find yourself without food, energy sources, shelter, transport if things go bad, but you can make a fortress of your own home, and even in a, like I'm in Dallas. That's a terrible place to try and survive, especially if we have any kind of real attacks here. But let's pretend that nothing happens, but you're going to have peace of mind because everything I'm going to tell you. First of all, HEPA filters. You should have HEPA filters in your air conditioning ducts and so on. You should have a UV lamp in it that's at least 30 watts, nanometer, 220 to 254, no ozone. Now, what's important about this UV lamp is, in fact, the most important thing. I'm going to spend a lot of time on it comparatively. The UV lamp will kill every virus, corona, measles, you name it. And so it's wonderful to have it like anytime you're not in a room, you can look at the directions. I am judithverrybaker@gmail.com. Ask me for directions and information on anything I'm giving you, I'll be happy to do it, okay? But the UV lamp is the most important thing that you can have to cleanse your water, as long as it's clear, to cleanse. If you have a bug, for example, somebody in the hospital, they, as you know, they have super bugs, and you can get a wound and it won't heal, and they'll cut off your arm or leg. The UV lamp will actually kill this stuff. All right, so that's the number one. That I'm hoping everybody does. That's a UV lamp. It doesn't make any ozone because you want one with a quartz, have it pass through quartz so that the nanometer reading doesn't change. Makes no ozone, okay?
0: Right.
1: Now, microplastics is another problem. Believe it or not, when you use a plastic container that is soft plastic, put in your dishwasher, that thing dissolves plastic over all your dishes and everything, all right? So, I mean, just don't use it. Go ahead and use any kind of the powders and things like that. In flowers, we have gone really badly now because we used to have Bob's Red Mill could be trusted. They're now suing Bob's Red Mill for glyphosate found in their flour. So we're down to King Arthur flour or make your own. And the best way to do that is get wheat berries. You can actually sprout wheat berries, by the way, for just about 12 to 24 hours after sprouting. You can use them in your baking and everything. And it's, they make fabulous, but it's mixed with like polenta or something like that. You can get, yeah, all right. So freeze-dried foods, Ezekiel bread, pastas. Oh, don't use anything. And Barilla is ruined now because they're making it in India, of all places. But you have, your home is a fortress for peace of mind. And so we're talking about put warnings. Exterior, wear shirts that say I'm a bear. You know what I mean? Like that. Have strong doors and locks. And you can put bars in your windows, make them look good like it's ornamental, but they work. Don't tell your neighbors ever of your special supplies. Hint that you have nothing. For barter items, if things go bad, white sugar, it keeps forever and people run out. Salt, believe it or not. Whiskey, rum, bullets. Think of one bullet equals a pound of flour. Copper rounds. Pennies before 1976, quarters, silver coins. Use a magnet and a kit to detect gold and jewelry. All right, for self-defense, guns, bullets, axe, bear spray, wash spray. You go to the door with this wash spray in your hand, and I'm telling you, if you have a problem, they're not going to be ready for that. 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Insulate. Use fire retardant paint. We've seen whole houses burn down, but the room that had fire retardant paint on the walls would survive. You can put lead paint in an inner room, and that'll stop a lot of probing. That won't go through that. If you can, paint your roof blue because of the fact that laser doesn't heat up blue. And we're getting a lot of, as you know, laser set fires.
0: Oh, yeah.
1: Get EcoFlow or energy when you're looking for batteries and all that. Put solar panels in your sunny windows right inside of your apartment if you can't put them outside. All right, get batteries, aluminum tape and foil, plastic drop sheets. Those you can put against a door, for example. If we do have a pandemic again, when people come in, they leave their shoes on the other side of the drop sheet. That stops anything coming into the house, and then you have ultraviolet light there to kill anything. Have a wind-up radio, freezable ice blocks. Of course, everybody does the batteries and the toilet paper. Boric acid will kill everything that we're talking about, mice, rats, and all that kind of thing. And it doesn't hurt us very much. We just have to wash it off. Use a Mylar blankets, iodized salt, honey, vinegar, baking soda, copper, wire. Copper wire will be very, very useful if you have to barter. But you can wind it up and stick it inside a can of Crisco and put a wick in there and heat it up. It'll actually make a furnace for you for 5 to 8 hours, just a can of Crisco. Okay. See, Dutch oven is fantastic because it actually will make a little furnace for you as well. You can put like 10 or 15 little tea candles in there, and it will just make a conflagration. It'll make quite a fire, and it'll heat a whole room for a couple hours. And that can come really in handy, as you know. Beeswax, it's used for all kinds of things, matches, coffee filter paper, mosquito netting, Coleman mini stove, cornstarch, Sterno, metal scrubbies, Clorox, collapsible port-a-potty with bags. Strong garbage bags, they can come in really handy. Put salt in the bottom of your garbage cans. Get lye if you have anything that dies. Okay, so general medical, glycerin soap, povidone. Does anybody know what povidone is here? You know what that is?
0: I do not.
1: You can, all right,
0: I've
1: that's
0: heard
1: what
0: of
1: they
0: it.
1: Use on. Yeah, well, they put that, like if you have a C-section, you'll see that you've got this liquid that they put before they're going to open and make a big wound. It's an iodine solution, and what's wonderful about it, if you have any kind of respiratory virus, like it's in your throat or anything, you can gargle with povidone, just spit it out, okay? It kills it.
0: I know what you mean, yeah.
1: Right. So it's wonderful. Of course, it will kill almost any germ on your body. Just be a little careful. Rubbing alcohol, you want 70% and 99%. That's isopropyl alcohol.
14: antibiotic ointment, fungicidal ointment, lidocaine, styptic pencil, iodine, 9.9 to 10% apatite toothpaste, no fluoride, sterile gauze, 50 pairs of latex gloves, earwax curettes, those are hairpins, hand massager. This is very important when you can't get medical help. A hand massager is fantastic because it will clear out your eustachian tubes if you have blocked ears, especially for little kids. It will clear out your sinuses. If you put it on the left, not the part of the eye that's closest to your nose, but the other side of your eye, that's where the drainage is when people get glaucoma. If you can't get glaucoma medicine or you're getting any kind of pressure, you use a hand massager very gently on that side of the corner of the eye, and it opens that drainage. It works a lot. It really works. So, you know, eye, ear, nose, throat, and sinuses. All right, antiseptic mouthwash with no fluoride. We have it like HEB right here in Texas, but you look for menthol, eucalyptus, methyl salicylate, thymol, and this will take care of any kind of infections you have in your mouth. You should have 81 milligram baby aspirin and use it liberally. Check with a doctor in case you have a problem. Manuka honey, the one that you want to look at is UMF-20 and the MGO. Okay, that's at least 800. So that's what you want to look for. Below that, it's not really medicinal. The reason that Manuka honey works is that it has an antibiotic in it. In fact, all honey has antibiotics. But this one is so remote because it's over in New Zealand that the germs we have here are just not able to handle it. And it's often very useful for especially little kids who might have a respiratory virus infection or some, you know, runny nose or whatever, but just to have it down in their throat and let it sit there. Silver nitrate, you're going to

0: you know, just sections. But when you get enough of them together, that stuff reassembles. And then it's a latent virus that causes cancer within 5 to 10 years. That's what we are now looking at people presenting with turbo cancer. So, you know, so you want to use ivermectin if you're, now you have to check with your doctors, but your doctors have a 97% a fail rate. So it's up to you. I just had a relative die of brain cancer because he refused to use this and went the usual way, and he's dead. It's just heartbreaking to see my family, you know, some members doing that. And sadly, all the people who listen to me and my family were fine. All the people that didn't listen to me, they're all sick. It's heartbreaking. Anyway,
1: yeah.
0: Look at ivermectin. For if you have spike protein, that is any symptoms, or you have cancer, you want to do 24 milligram. You want to do nattokinase, bromelain, curcumin, fenbendazole, and then switch it from fenben to bedbendazole. Switch them around. 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I also add B100. That's the now brand. That's your whole B vitamin complex. Hyaluronic acid plus inulin. And this helps you to handle, because it puts a coating in your gut. So you can handle some of these various, because some of this is deworming. And if you have a reaction in your stomach or in your gut, you can have diarrhea or whatever. So then you want to use capsules of activated charcoal. And that's called a binder, and that helps take care of that. For people who don't want to get wrinkles like most women don't and so on, but it's also very good for you. You want to take the liquid hyaluronic acid plus inulin. Then all of you should be taking coenzyme Q10 unless you're 10 years old, all right? K2, D3, zinc. You're going to take Sanderson Magnesium FX because it has all three important forms of magnesium. Black pepper is often, put it on your food, it often activates some of the supplements we're talking about. C15 and milk fat. Get full milk. And then you want to get like Bulgaricus and Rene, lactobacilli that you're going to get from yogurt. Okay. Kidney and liver, watch. If you have foamy urine, you need more water. You may have, don't take these supplements every day. I take them at random even sometimes. Take a day or two off so everything can clear out. Eat purple. You can filter your blood. That's fantastic. What they're doing in Japan, by the way, they're getting out spike protein. In Japan, where they eat purple, and really the purple yams, just incredibly good, and they're good for you. Eat purple beets. All of this, purple it's a cyan material. It's filled with so many, it puts everything together. I'll put it that way.
1: Understood.
0: Now, a lot of people, John, you may see that some people are having long COVID or they're really, really sick with the, you know, the vaccine has given them a lot of damage. And there are so many of them are in wheelchairs. We have a solution. You've got to go to Japan to get this stuff filtered out. And then they actually have these baby teeth that, their infant's teeth from aborted, or they actually save them in Japan. In other places, you can actually save the baby teeth. They're filled with stem cells, and they'll extract those stem cells, which will then turn into T cells and all kinds of nice goodies to fight cancer. If you're in the United States and you can't get there, if you're really in bad shape, filter the blood, get out a pint of plasma out of you. It's going to have a bunch of spike protein and all kinds of junk and toxins and things from breaking down your body as the spike proteins do. But that will give you some relief. They'll give you some substitute for the plasma. But do that. Even think about going on dialysis to filter out that stuff. Use methylene blue, and I'm sure I'll bet, John, you use it. Do you?
1: We do.
0: Methylene blue?
1: Yes, we do.
0: Okay, good for you. Okay, liposoma, well, NAD3, chlorine dioxide. There's a formula I've got here. If you want to write this down, people, the formula, 16 ounces of water. Have that be good water. Add 15 drops. And then you can use a tablespoon of water with that, with cran- and putting cranberry.

0: cranberry juice. This has helped a lot of people to get over COVID and to get over, and it helps also to fight cancer. Nicotine patch, you already may know about that. You use a 1-quarter nicotine patch, it's going to kind of crowd out the COVID spike proteins that like to grab into these nicotine, we call them their acceptors, their spots where they can sort of land. Glutathione, am I running out of time here?
1: We are.
0: Oh, my
1: goodness. As a matter of fact, we're going to have you come back. If you'll make the time, we'll make that happen in the next very few days. But very quickly, tell us, are you sensing something this wicked this way comes? Is that why you're telling us this tonight?
0: Yeah. Yes, sir. We're in a situation where if we miss the midterms, we can get Trump indicted, impeached, and it's goodbye, baby, for any kind of, shall we say, stability in this country.
1: Understood. Judith Berry Baker, thank you so much for being on the program tonight. We'll get her back, folks. When Judith sings out about something like this, we would do well to pay attention. This is the...
2: 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KLUP, Terrell Hill, San Antonio.
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0: with SRN News. I'm Ron Taylor. President Trump says he will order American forces to hold off on strikes he had threatened against Iran after the parameters of a deal to end the war were reached. He said in a Saturday evening social media post, for now he would halt new strikes in the five-month-old war. A day earlier, he had threatened more strikes on Iran as the U.S. pushes to reopen the Strait of Hormuz. The president Friday said the U.S. would hit Iran very hard until they couldn't take it anymore. Spain has installed a 500-meter containment barrier on the sea border between its North African territory of Ceuta and Morocco. This follows a massive breach where 60,000 migrants crossed the frontier between Thursday and Friday. At least 67 died in the journey. A Twin Falls city spokesman says that three people were killed and seven more injured, some critically, in a shooting at an In-N-Out Burger restaurant in southern Idaho Saturday afternoon. Police who responded to the shooting found the body of the suspected gunman in the area. This is SRN News.
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3: 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I'm Todd Starr, and stand by for news and commentary next.
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3: I report on a lot of the failings of Congress in this commentary, and much of the criticism is justified. Well, all of it is. But it's also important to give credit where credit is due. The other day, one of my listeners alerted me to a problem at a veteran's home run by the state of Tennessee. The building's air conditioning units were not working. Now, veterans in the nursing home were sweltering, along with staff members, 2 days without air in the middle of a heat wave. Well, the first call I made was to Congressman David Kostoff, the Republican from Tennessee. Within 10 minutes, he'd already activated his Rolodex, and within a few hours, the air conditioning had been repaired. You know, it says a lot about the congressman that he would stop whatever he was doing and do what he could to help those elderly veterans. They deserve the best we can provide. And it's nice to know there's a congressman in Tennessee who has their back. Hey, be sure to check out my brand new book. It's called The Golden Age, How Trump Saved America, available at your favorite bookstore. Good day.
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5: All right. We're only halfway there, folks. Now we're going to visit with Dr. John Waterman, ND, as in November Delta. Naturopathic doctor and natural health care practitioner and professor, believing that personalized preventive care is of the utmost importance in helping people achieve their health goals, like, say, staying alive. He's aware that our culture has created a new challenge for the public with all of the confusing and contradictory information that's often very difficult for most individuals to navigate. And as a naturopathic doctor and professor, he spent years teaching the public, as well as pre-med and nursing students, how biological medicine works with the body. It's light years ahead of what most Americans are aware of in the healthcare field. Anyone that's heard Dr. Waterman speak has been moved by his personal knowledge, his humor, experience, and his method of sharing those experiences with others. Now, just one last thing. He was also recruited by Frank Shin, 45 years Army counterintelligence, for full-time F5 position or FS position, field service position, but refused full-time foreign service. That's foreign service, field service, embassy. Instead of that, he opted to serve as an operational asset in order to stay in the medical field. He's a member of the Warrior Poet Society. He's Dean of Science at the Sherman Institute and a candidate for the Institutions and Policies Oxbridge Tutorial Scholarship Program from William Jewell. Good grief. It was a scholarship for being tutored one-on-one at Cambridge. And he's with us now once again, Dr. John Waterman. Welcome back. I have to tell everybody.
6: Hello, John. Hi, John. Good to be here.
5: Take it away, Doc. You know, our time's going to get away from us quickly, but I'm thinking that, I don't know, I think there's a cannon pointed at us from somewhere. You know?
6: There is. They're cocking it as we speak. And I'm going to give everybody a briefing. So they, like your guest that was just on, they need to continue to hang on to their pencils because I'm going to go through it quickly, too.
5: Okay. All right. Fantastic.
6: Well, here's what happened. I was contacted in early 2020 from my congressman's office, who happened to be Rick Crawford, who is now head of the or chair of the House Permanent Select Committee on Intelligence. And he wasn't chair then, but he was in the committee. But anyway, they called me and asked if I wouldn't talk to the House Intel Committee about COVID. We could go into speculating why they called me, but John, I had been hounding the state CDC office about a very bad situation of flu in 2017. I worked to stop another outbreak of West Nile in Oklahoma, asked to help them there. Anyway, I was asked to talk to them. So in March of 2020, I spoke with the House Intel Committee about what we now call officially SARS-CoV-2. When they called, it was real interesting. The phone just blanked out. I have a desk phone with a display on it, John. Everything blanked out, and all it said was WDC Capitol Hill. I'm going, well, that's pretty tricky. Anyway, at that time, Adam Schiff was the Democratic chair. He was Democrat, of course, and chairman of the House Permanent Select Committee on Intelligence. And what I did when I came was brought to the table some information that they didn't even know I had. And why I had it is because I was rolling with some pretty heavy hitters pre-COVID, and I was honored to be presented some information in, get this, late of 2019 before COVID even arrived, and was given an electron microscope printout of the coronavirus that had these following inserts I'm going to tell you about. Now, where this came from, I'm about to reveal for the first time publicly to everybody, because I've already done this once, twice, and I'm going to tell you about the follow-up from that. But my evidence was from Washington University School of Medicine in St. Louis from a Dr. Mike He. His real name is My He, H-E. Mike He, he was head of pathology in pediatrics at the university. And he sent me this printout, and I about got blown away. What was it? The printout showed the coronavirus had inserts in it. Now, this is what we need to do real quick, is to define what's not allowed in this country to do by law, is do gain of function. What does that mean? That means you can't take this virus over here and stick another virus inside of it in order to have it carry it to its destination by the bigger virus. That's gain of function. So anyway, this electron microscope had the coronavirus with SARS, MERS. Those two are respiratory syndromes, like the Middle Eastern, MERS is the Middle Eastern Respiratory Syndrome, and SARS was the same kind of respiratory, only it was worse. And three variants of HIV, a variant 1, 2, and 3, were all stuck into the COVID or coronavirus. They didn't know I had this info. I presented it to them, and John Schiff, of course, was chairman. It was like a church funeral. It was quiet as a mouse. And it was like, thank you. And I left and I told my wife, I said, kind of disgusted with their response. Of course, they didn't do a thing. Didn't do a thing. So let's move forward. The year is 2023. We're still into COVID. And again, the phone displayed WDC Capitol Hill, and they wanted me, they called and said, we would like to revisit the information that you gave the first time. You're on our list. And I said, well, wait a minute. I'm not sure I want to be on a list with the government. She starts laughing, and she says, I perfectly understand, but Rick Crawford, who, by the way, was my congressman for my state, oddly, was now the chairman of the Permanent Select Committee on Intelligence, and they said, let's revisit what you presented. So I went through the information again, and I, at this point, asked them to go across the hall, so to speak, and work with Rand Paul, who was working with similar information in the Senate, okay? And we recently had him pop his head up, of course, in a hearing. Now, this time, the information was exactly the same, with the exception of the following that I recommended. Having seen various other institutions of medical reputations that are very high come out with similar kinds of reports, I stuck to my gun about having this from, of course, personally given to me. And the interesting thing about this information and this insertion into the coronavirus that was so unique, John, isn't that we had it. It was given to me before, quote, the announcement that there was even anything coming. It came from a Chinese doctor that had immigrated to the United States to become a naturalized citizen the right way and hates, well, let's just say this, he hates the CCP more than I do. So we had a good ally with that information. And during this second testimony in 2023, 3 years later, when the Republicans took over the committee, I then also ended my discussion by telling them, go across the hall to Rand Paul and share this information. And this time I told them, Fauci needs to be prosecuted for genocide. End of story, period. That's it. I was very angry by then. And after their investigation, we call it the House Intel Committee, published a 500-plus page report on COVID, and my testimony was not in there. Now, to me, that appeared, John, that it wasn't going anywhere, okay? I felt like, well, that's it. It's not going to be doing anything. I didn't know what was rumbling around in the halls of politics, and I didn't really care, and today I still don't know, but it was after COVID was over that I heard FBI Director Patel announced that they were going to get to the bottom or investigate COVID. They were going to get to the bottom. So I go, well, I haven't heard a word yet. So I just called the FBI. Now, why they even call me in the first place, like I said, is outbreaks, epidemics are not unknown to me. I was trained in U.S. Army Medical Command and Biological Warfare, and I was called on to help when the conventional methods of stopping an outbreak didn't work in Oklahoma. And I went and helped him, and we got it stopped. But so I called the FBI, and I went through the button-pushing hell, you know, the menu to try and get to a live person, finally got somebody. And I told them that I wanted to talk to an agent, and they wanted to know why. So I gave them all my information. And then an agent, I won't mention his name at this point because they're still active, agent called me back, and I gave them the evidence and sources. He said he would get back to me, and he did. When he returned was a few months later. He said that it had been assigned and kicked up the ladder to a team of FBI agents out of the St. Louis office of the FBI. Now, that kind of made me feel like they were after this, and I'm still hoping that's the case. I never did hear back from this last group. And by the way, I talked to this group the last time. It's only been a few months ago, John. That's, what, 6 years now? We've been rolling through this mammoth this conspiracy is shutting. It's just tighter than a drum, as far as I'm concerned. And with the recent information that's been released by the hearings, we know a lot more now than even I did, and that was that some of Fauci's co-villains, Jeremy Farah, was head of science at the World Health Today, but when COVID was here, he was the head of something called the Wellcome Trust, that's with two L's, from a which is started by a pharmaceutical giant to do, you know, spread the money to people to get things done. And he was coordinating with Fauci. Now, why he was chosen to then become World Health Organization head right this minute was because of his help. Anyway, who was this guy? Well, he happened to have a friend of like several decades, like 30 years, who happened to be in China, who happened to, just by the way, talk to Fauci about 5 to 6 times a day during COVID. That's an enormous amount of communications. We've got that info now. Now, I didn't see this, but I've read about it now. Now, this friend of Fauci, his friend that helped him advise Fauci, was the head of the CDC, as you might call it, in China. So we have the Chinese involved in this whole thing from the very start, John. They knew this had to be done, and they moved it around to several locations. And there's a lot more we can talk about, John, later, about facilities in Ukraine. I've got information on. And why they even had these inserts is the most important aspect of this whole thing, John, and here's why. They wanted to make this virus like a bioweapon, which of course it is, and that's why I have that homeopathic remedy called biological warfare. It's for biological warfare, and it is legal to use, and I can talk about that, by the way, but it's a homeopathic, and of course they, you know, they really don't like that much. They're fighting to try and keep that alive. And thankfully, we've got somebody at the head of the health services as a friend of homeopathics. But anyway, they knew that their vaccine was going to be lowering your immunity. And the reason why they put SARS and MERS in the virus is so that you would have a sudden onset of symptoms of having trouble breathing, so that they would have an excuse to put your rear end into hospital and put you on a ventilator and give you remdesivir to get rid of you. That's why they wanted those in there, is to have the symptoms show up. But where the real weapon was the three variants of HIV. Why? Because if they were going to make you scared with the SARS and you still got over, you're going to still have HIV inserts in you, which you and I, by the way, we've lived for decades, John, around people with HIV. We've never gotten it. The reason why we haven't gotten it, John, is we don't play with dirty needles that have viruses in them, and we don't play with boys that have the same thing, right? So we don't have, in that circle, we don't get sick. We fight it off. Our immunity can fight off a few viri of HIV, because it's not something super strong, and it can be killed off. But if you get a massive load, say 30 million Chinese coming into Dallas, you're going to have a problem. And that's what it was like. So when they gave you the vaccine, it lowered your immune system to allow the HIV, which was floating around from the COVID, to take over and give you HIV symptoms. Well, what's an HIV symptom? There isn't anything called HIV symptoms. You can have HIV if they identified it, but you never die of that. You die of pneumonia. You die of cancer. You die of blood clots and everything
5: people
6: else.
5: People didn't even know they had it, right?
6: Yeah, yeah.
5: Go ahead. I'm sorry I interrupted you. Keep rolling.
6: No, that's okay. So that's what we were, that's the 1-2 punch, and it was the shot that was going to take down the immunity that the COVID had already come to you. And if you have taken the shot, that's why. And by the way, John, I was the only naturopathic doctor and frontline doctors. And we were working very viciously to try and rescue people from the COVID and long COVID. That's where we're at.
5: Good grief. All right, let me ask you this. Here's one out of left field, undoubtedly. Mm-hmm. And that is, what's the next shoe to drop? What's next? We seem to be getting set up for something else.
6: I think that they're hiding the next one. And here's what I want you to kind of keep your eyes peeled for. There is going to be an outbreak, and it's going to overshadow what they're going to try and have it overshadow all the stuff that's going on. But I can tell you, John, if I was the person that had to decide if Fauci committed genocide and had to push the button to prosecute him, whatever that might be, I would without one doubt push that button. He's guilty as hell.
5: And Doc, what do you think the motivation is for this? Why would, I'm sorry, I stepped on you again. Say that one more time.
6: I said this needs to be dealt with, and we don't need to have a dog and pony show in the Senate. And what happens, and what I'd like to tell everybody that's listening, I want you to get all the Republicans that are senators that were on that committee, and I want you to see if they press for prosecution and ask for it. Now, they can't prosecute themselves, but the DOJ can. But if they don't push the button and make it happen, we need to get new representatives, don't we, John? Because that's what we're their boss. They're not our boss. We're their boss. You do your job, and you get these people taken care of, and I don't care how many AIPAC dollars you've got going, and from that pharmaceutical, and look at all the pharmaceuticals, they're all run by AIPAC. You need to get this thing taken care of, because this was genocide. I was very angry the second time, John, and they knew it. So the point of it is, now it's been handed to the FBI. It looked like it went somewhere, but it is still very mysterious to what's coming out of this. Now, I don't feel like I have the ability, John, right now to go poking into areas, because Frank's not alive and around anymore. And he was my ears and eyes inside the system at the point. All I wanted to do is make sure that this information got out, and they have it. They have, they wouldn't have run into a team at St. Louis up there by the Washington University if they weren't investigating this. And they wouldn't have gone and investigated had it not been obvious. I mean, I had the printout.
5: Doc, I've got a note to ask you about this. You're talking about winning the war mentally as we come down to the last couple of minutes here. But what do you mean, win the war mentally? I think I know what you mean, because we talk all the time. But what do you want everybody in Caravan Land and here with us tonight on Ark Midnight? What do you want them to know about winning the war mentally?
6: Winning the war mentally means know that even with the ups and downs of the political regime and the hope that we might have something good happen, we've got to wrap around in our heads the true final answer and the one thing that we can hold on to and use that hope to encourage other remnant partisans, and that is the fact that this is all going to come to an end, and the King of Kings is going to be the one that is going to prosecute. And he isn't too far off, John. I can tell you that by the symptoms the earth is having, the symptoms we're having. And when you look at all the prophetic signs of the last days, food shortage, pestilence, earthquakes, wars, rumors of wars, how much more do we have to have before we, hey, wake up and say, I think we're there? But just remember, I don't want to say a remnant underground. That sounds illegal, but you need to, like the lady that was on, you got to prepare and you got to work with other like-minded believers. And we're calling them remnant partisans. And that's where we need to put our hope, is in Jesus Christ and our effort to move forward and take care each other.
5: Yeah, it's getting deep. You cannot believe the stuff that Doc sends me on almost a daily basis. Let me tell him this one, Doc. U.S. Army Command surveils social media to defend the NATO brand. That's per The Intercept. Stuff like that. They can now get our emotions via millimeter wave radar. In other words, a router with an extra transmitter. T-Mobile patent is attached. I saw the document.
6: Patent.
5: Let's just say the obvious part out loud. Spain's Muslim problem just happens to be where another shipping choke point is located. Keep it coming, Doc. It's all good stuff. It really is. And thanks for being with us tonight. Thank you for what you do.
6: It's good to be here. God bless America, and I hope you know Jesus Christ.
5: He knows you. All right. SimplyYourHealth.com is his website, and we'll be back with Scott Sherrill. This is The Ark.
0: It's true. If you want something to go away, quit buying it, quit feeding it. The flip side to that coin is, if you want something to grow, nourish it. People are getting tired of feeding the big tech monster, because what they get in return is shadow banning, overt banning, or suspension on social media. Big tech and its derivatives also try to financially soft kill. This is when someone wants to buy something, but they are prevented from doing it because their payment repeatedly fails. And of course, when the gateways do work, we pay for this convenience with fees. So, don't feed the monster. 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Include a legibly written email, a phone number in case we need to reach you, and as soon as we see that info, your membership is activated.
7: Foundations of Freedom, a look at America's founding principles and the leaders who shaped our nation.
8: During the War for Independence, General George Washington, the man we refer to today as the father of our country, led American troops through military defeat after defeat. And in the bitter winter of 1777, he wrote this somber note to a friend in Philadelphia. Quote, "You might have tracked our army from White Marsh to Valley Forge by the blood on their feet," end of quote. Many soldiers continued to march through the deep snows of Pennsylvania without shoes. Others suffered from disease, hunger, and freezing conditions. Nearly 2,000 of Washington's men died, yet George Washington did not lose faith. Amid the hardship, loss, and uncertainty of Valley Forge, he turned to God in prayer. At a time when our nation once again faces division and uncertainty, may we follow Washington's example, kneeling humbly, praying faithfully, and asking God to guide the future of America.
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0: News this hour from Town Hall, I'm Ron Taylor. Maryland's governor says he's concerned that President Trump might use his federal power to influence the midterms.
13: Maryland Democratic Governor Wes Moore says he's very concerned that President Donald Trump will use the power of the federal government to stop the November midterm elections in an attempt to keep the Republican Party's grip on power. Moore, who becomes chair of the National Governors Association, says there's a role for the NGA to ensure that states are able to oversee elections as designed by the U.S. Constitution, as Trump tries to restrict voting by mail, obtain voter information from states, and might even try deploying federal troops or agents to polling places. I'm Donna Water.
0: KT McFarland, former Deputy National Security Advisor to President Trump, tells the Salem Radio Network she would like to find out who allowed Dr. Fauci to resume the potentially dangerous gain-of-function research in China after the Obama administration terminated the practice.
14: You know government, there's always a paper trail. No government official, just by their very nature, government officials don't want to be out on a limb and committing themselves to anything without authorization from somebody. So you know there's a paper trail for it. I'd like to see the paper trail. Who gave permission to turn it back on and to have gain-of-function research that was happening because it was illegal that you couldn't do it in the United States?
0: A Republican senator from Missouri is pushing legislation aimed at preventing judge shopping in federal courts.
15: Senator Eric Schmidt has introduced the Boasberg Act, named after U.S. District Judge Jeb Boasberg, who is accused of being a rogue judge and has repeatedly handled high-profile cases against President Trump's agenda. Schmidt says the measure would require random assignment of federal cases, increase transparency, and impose penalties for attempts to manipulate the process.
0: Correspondent Ken Lorman reporting. News and analysis at townhall.com.
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0: Federal immigration officials are targeting an attorney accused of submitting fraudulent asylum claims.
16: Homeland Security says ICE is seeking more than $470,000 in penalties against immigration attorney Suraj Raj Singh. Investigators allege Singh filed 118 fraudulent documents in 54 asylum cases using nearly identical narratives and supporting details for multiple clients. DHS says the alleged fraud undermines the immigration system and delays the removal of criminal illegal immigrants. The action is part of the Trump administration's broader crackdown on asylum fraud and follows a similar enforcement case announced in June. John Scott reporting.
0: EU or UEFA says it has lost confidence in FIFA president Gianni Infantino and that no option should be off the table, and it will pursue a full review of his now abandoned plan to sell stakes to the World Cup to private investors. More at townhall.com. Another state is reporting cyber attacks on its water systems.
17: Michigan is reporting cyber attacks of 9 of the state's water systems, but a spokesman says they are operating safely. Michigan received a federal cyber alert Tuesday about attempts to tamper with operations technology at water systems. A spokesman for the state's Department of Environment, Great Lakes, and Energy said they started getting reports from Michigan communities that were consistent with what federal agencies described. Earlier in the week, Minnesota said that more than 30 of its water systems had been targeted following warnings about Iranian hackers. The FBI is investigating. I'm Donna Warder.
0: A Twin Falls City spokesman says that 3 people were killed, 7 more injured, some critically, in a shooting at an In-N-Out Burger restaurant in southern Idaho Saturday afternoon. Police who responded to the shooting found the body of the suspected gunman in the area. You'll find more news and analysis at townhall.com.
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2: The political class is made up primarily of otherwise unemployable wankers. How my shell-like ears gapeth to delight in their screams of distress. John B. Wells. From his upcoming book, You're an Ignorant Idiot.
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1: Mr. Scott Shara returns to the program, a nationally recognized expert commentator on the global euthanasia agenda and the dangers of incentivized health care. Yeah, we had a talk about health care last night, didn't we? He's the father of Grace Shara, a 19-year-old with Down syndrome who Scott claims was killed by St. Elizabeth's Hospital, Ascension Health, and put him on a mission to spotlight the crimes of the American medical system. Scott hosts Deprogramming with Grace's dad. His landmark lawsuit, Scott Shara versus Ascension Health et al., is underway in Wisconsin Circuit Court. So here we go. Please welcome back to the program, Scott Shara. Hey, Scott. Thanks for coming on tonight. How are you doing?
2: I'm doing well, John. Great to hear your voice.
1: Where shall we begin? What has changed, for better or worse, since you and I were on the air together again? This medical assistance and dying thing, I understand if somebody's got a hangnail up in Canada, they may recommend that you just go ahead and end it all. I mean, how widespread is this euthanasia, this government-sanctioned euthanasia, executed through the, literally, through the medical system? Has it gotten worse still? Has it leveled off? Is it decreasing? What are your observations?
2: Yeah, that's a great question to start with. You know, the more I know, and the more I learn, the more I think it's more widespread. It's probably not changed a bit, but we have recently got involved with the state guardianship program, which became a new element that I took the time to learn, understand, and now know, and realize that's another way that they have been able to implement the agenda to euthanize people. So, I mean, we have, of course, hospitals, we have nursing homes, we have hospice, and, you know, the state guardianship program is supposed to be for people who don't have somebody in their family to take care of them. And, you know, what I've learned through being actively involved is that these people get captured by the system, and the guardian becomes basically a rubber stamp for the premature death of the people captured by the system. So it's elaborate, John. It's a scheme that has been put in place for well over 50 years. All these tentacles of this depopulation agenda. And, you know, the Canadian MAID program, it's interesting that you start with that, because our country is one of the best in the world at using propaganda. And in this case, we project our sin on the Canadians when we're the ones who inevitably start all of it. When you peel back Obamacare, Section 1553, all the way from 2010, legalized euthanasia in the United States of America. So that was a great opening question, John. Thank you.
1: Well, that's amazing. I wonder how many people do not know that euthanasia was effectively sanctioned by the United States government.
2: Yeah, when I talk with people, hardly anybody understands this. And I just recently wrote a Substack on the difference between believing versus knowing. And, you know, they have done a great job through propaganda getting us to believe certain things. But how much do we actually know? And there's quite a difference between what we believe and know. And we've been successfully programmed into believing a lot of things that are deceptions and lies. And as I keep learning, you know, it's one of those things when you start realizing how many things you've been lied to about, and all of a sudden you think, have I been lied to about everything? And I think if you start with that premise, you're on the right path to the truth.
1: It's really strange, you know, if there these reports were based on things that happened in Canada, but even for mental illness, well, let's see, you'll take a test. Yes, yes, you certainly, yes, you definitely have a profound mental illness. Of course, we can offer you MAID. And I'm just wondering how long it'll be before you stand in a court and you see these proceedings and somebody's done something bad and the judge says, well, you can take your choice. You can have 50 years of hard time, or we can offer you MAID. What do you think you want to do? It wouldn't surprise me in the least if that was an option at some point in the future. Not at all. Things are just becoming so distorted. I mean, it really, I just have to separate myself from all of it at least once a week on Sundays just to get away from it, because I thought by this point we would all be more evolved. We would have figured out that massive amounts of warfare are not good for anything except the bankers, and that the population at large would become more morality-centric and just go, no, we're not participating in this. We'll remove these leaders. But it hasn't gone that way at all. It looks to me like it's just getting worse. Is it getting worse? Is anything getting better? If it is, please tell me.
2: Well, you used a great word there. We've evolved, and they play on that. So you go all the way back to the Flexner Report in 1910, and the whole idea was that we've evolved from these archaic methods of treating people, chiropractic, osteopathic, naturopathic, homeopathic. We've evolved. Now we can trust the science. And you know, that deception, you know, ultimately is the link that started all of this crazy idea where we trust the medical system and whatever they say. If we don't believe them, we're the fools in their mind. And so they think they've evolved, but I mean, it's gone completely backwards. In fact, it's worse than backwards. It's evil.
1: You know, call me cynical, but this, if I've heard it once, I've heard it 100 times over the last, certainly 10 years, probably fewer than that. Ask your doctor. Talk to your doctor. Trust your doctor. I mean, really? I don't think so. It's going to be a lot harder to do that unless you handpick your doctor pretty carefully. You know what I mean? You're liable to get offered something that you really had never imagined you'd be offered this at all. So, Grace's case, your daughter's case, as the catalyst, not the endpoint, of a much larger investigation into hospital systems. So, I don't want to load the question here, Scott, but how horrified do we think the public would be if they knew how widespread this kind of conduct at the medical level really is?
2: Well, that's why I keep speaking out. I want the public to become horrified. So I want to, I have a lot to say about that question, but I do want to frame Grace's death first so your audience understands why I'm so passionate about this mission. I don't want anyone to lose their best buddy. Grace died during what the government labels as the COVID era. According to Grace's death certificate, she died of acute respiratory failure with hypoxemia as a result of COVID-19 pneumonia. This is a flat lie. She died from being given three contraindicated meds, Prasadex, lorazepam, and morphine, which you may recognize as the meds they used to euthanize somebody in their last hour of hospice care. And then she was not revived because of an illegal do not resuscitate order placed on her chart by the doctor in charge of her care. Grace was one of 1.2 million Americans killed, not by COVID, but by the hospital protocols known to kill, all to ratchet up the fear porn to facilitate the government's goal of convincing its citizens to take the Operation Warp Speed bioweapon so that even more men and women would be culled. This was not an accident. This is and was pure evil. Our own country led the worldwide deceptive mission. And how do I know that? Yeah, I'm not talking out of turn here. There's lots of reasons, but one simple statistic, which I've shared with you before, is enough for anyone to quickly understand the reality. All 200 countries reported to the system that tracked the COVID stats. The United States of America was number one of all 200 countries on the planet with COVID hospital deaths. We had 1.2 million during that 39 months. And India, whose population is four times that of the United States, had 534,000, less than 50%. So that tells you we were leading the charge for this whole deceptive campaign. So then, you know, on to your question, after years of investigation, 4 years now, of straight investigating since Grace's death? What have I learned about how the hospital systems function behind the curtain? It's interesting because, you know, they're trying to frame COVID as this event that we made a mistake. We made a mistake with how we handled COVID. Well, it wasn't a mistake. And if your audience wants to be prepared, it's important for everyone to understand the only difference between a supposed declared emergency and a non-emergency is that the protocols and the incentives change. That's it. During a declared emergency, the protocols are deemed necessary without testing, and their protocols are directly incentivized with PREP Act immunity. In non-emergencies, the protocols are programmed into the population ahead of time. They're known to kill and are indirectly incentivized through the Centers for Medicare and Medicaid Services, which I'm going to call CMS, so I don't have to keep repeating it, through their reimbursement policies. A simple example to prove the point is chemotherapy is the program protocol for cancer. In their book, Descent in Medicine, from 1984, the 9MDs concluded a cancer patient is better off never being diagnosed. Well, what's the reason? I included a peer-reviewed study in my book proving that the 5-year survival rate of cancer from chemotherapy is 2.1%. That means if you survive 5 years in one day, you outlive 97.9% of your classmates. And then as far as the PREP Act comparison with non-emergencies, tort reform of state statutes in the 70s provides immunity from liability in normal times. So all that being said, you can see very quickly the medical system has no consequences, which goes against God's law, which is the law for mankind. I don't like to differentiate between declared emergencies and normal times because that tends to get our focus off the population reduction agenda and gravitate towards amnesty or other excuses for the behaviors during supposed emergencies. So I know that's a long answer to that opening question, but it's important for people to really get a grip of how evil this is, John.
1: And one more time, Scott, what are the numbers on how many people in this country are subjected to this per year? How many million?
2: Well, right now, in America today, there's 1.7 million medical murders every single year. It's 142,000 right now every single month. And that's why medical murder is the number one cause of death in the United States today. This has nothing to do with COVID. COVID simply exposed it for me as I, of course, I dug into it after Grace's death and found, what I found shocked me.
1: So as it turns out, then, on this long timeline we've been walking, the two major causes of death are, in older people, are retirement and trusting their doctor. Sorry. Wow.
2: I like that you can weave some humor into this. That's good.
1: Well, it's either that or put that face and just be all the time, which, I could do that, but it won't accomplish anything. The idea is to raise awareness and make enough people go, hey, is this guy full of it or what? I'm going to look into this myself. Please do, folks. For Pete's sake, please prove me wrong. I want you to. I do not want to live with this reality. And if we have to agree that, yes, this is reality, then let's figure out what to do about the people who are causing this reality to be so harsh and completely devoid of any humanity whatsoever. It's just ghastly, I think. I mean, we can wring our hands and talk about how ghastly it is, but what we really need is some action, and that's what you're doing, Scott. So our hat's off to you, that's for sure. Our collective hat is definitely off to you. Now, what about protocol medicine? I don't like the way that sounds already. Protocol medicine versus individualized patient care. What has happened to individualized patient care?
2: Yeah, another really good question. In short, the protocols have become the patient. And it's in Grace's lawsuit. So the lawsuit was it was June of 2025. We lost. And the loss was really critical to see how we lost. And one of the things we learned is that you lose your rights as soon as you cross the threshold of a hospital. So most people are familiar with the idea of a general consent form where you're signing over your rights. In Grace's case, we knew there was no general consent form. So they put in the hospital records, they buried a general consent

0: And so, like I said, in the first part of the answer, the protocol has become the patient, and we allow it because we've been programmed to trust the doctor. So we can't put all the blame on the system. We have to put some of the blame on us because we're lazy and we accept their programming. We don't do the research. That's why I wrote the Substack recently, What's the Difference Between Believing Versus Knowing? And, you know, they're 180 degrees apart. I mean, we've got to invest the time to know what is going on and stop believing them.
1: Well, I just don't understand how things were able to go this far, this quickly. Who ultimately is given the orders on this widespread philosophy, if you will, of patient care in the 21st century? Who's the mastermind behind all of this? Or are there a bunch of masterminds? They all get together once a year somewhere at a resort and decide what they're going to do in the healthcare department in the coming year. I mean, is there a mastermind somewhere, some master agency that's responsible for all this?
0: Well, you keep asking great questions. I mean, I don't see a mastermind. I see this as a spiritual agenda. And so ultimately, as a spiritual agenda, man was made in God's image. Satan hates God, so consequently he hates man. And so Satan is the mastermind, and he has convinced the psychopaths that there's not enough resources on the planet. Men and women are the biggest consumers of resources, so consequently we need to have a population reduction agenda. And they have created an elaborate scheme to be able to do that. You know, the medical industrial complex, poisoning our food, poisoning our water, poisoning our air, all of it is designed to reduce our life expectancy, some very directly, some indirectly. But ultimately, it's a design to cull the population. You know, COVID was a huge culling. You know, roughly 10% of the worldwide population was culled as a result of COVID, not just the hospital murders, but then, you know, the repercussions of the bioweapon jab, which was their goal. And, you know, that the repercussions of that are still going on today. So I don't see one mastermind at all. I just see that, you know, the bloodline families that have sold their soul to Satan have instigated a worldwide scheme, that includes depopulation.
1: Scott, isn't it funny? The Christianity is mocked with monotonous regularity. But oh, these satanic types, oh, we go to their rock shows and we look at their presentations and we think they're so cool and they are celebrities and all that. And nobody can, people feel like they're practicing primitive theological self-delusion by believing in a creator God, God the Father, and they don't believe that Jesus was really the Son of God, who was actually Father God himself, sent in the form of his Son by him to help us. I mean, it's almost as though this is fine as long as it's just a parlor chatter, but it seems that so many people just completely abandon that. I'm not saying all of them do, because clearly all of them don't. There seems to be a resurgence. There seems to be, I think we're on the verge of an actual renaissance where spirituality, Christian-centered renaissance, I mean. I think we are on the verge of that because people are out of answers. And if the answer comes down to, look, it's very simple. It really is, as described in Holy Scripture, the battle between good and evil. And it's conducted from the spiritual realm. That's it. You can't see it, but just because you can't see it, you can certainly see its effects. So consider it deeply. Didn't mean to start preaching there, but I think we're on the verge of one of two things, either revival or annihilation. That's what I'm thinking. What are you thinking?
0: I think that's spot on. The thing that I would bluntly tell your listeners is that we can't have revival without repentance. So when you hear this golden age or great awakening nonsense that's being touted, it's all nonsense because there's no acknowledgement of how we got here, which, of course, then there's no repentance. So you can't have revival without repentance. So I believe we're at that point.

0: One of those two things is going to happen.
1: Well, we still have the greater part of the coming half hour together, and you are at liberty to tell us absolutely anything that you want to. But seriously, folks, let's just think about this for a second as I just count down the seconds till we have to take our break here. What can possibly justify distorting the way little kids view themselves as either little boys or little girls? Why all this promotion of every perversity out there? But if you try to say, no, what we need are some Christian values so we'll be healthier mentally as well as spiritually, oh, they don't want to hear it. This is The Ark.
2: 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KLUP, Terrell Hills, San Antonio. Conservative talk that you can count on. This is 9:30 a.m. The Answer.
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6: With SRN News, I'm Ron Taylor. President Trump says he will order American forces to hold off on strikes he had threatened against Iran after the parameters of a deal to end the war were reached. The president said in a Saturday evening social media post that for now he will halt new strikes in the five-month-old war. A day earlier, he had threatened more strikes on Iran as the U.S. pushes to reopen the Strait of Hormuz. Spain has installed a 500-meter containment barrier on the sea border between the North African territory of Ceuta and Morocco. This follows a massive breach where 50 to 60,000 migrants crossed the frontier between Thursday and Friday, killing at least 67 in the journey. A Twin Falls city spokesman says that three people were killed and seven more were injured, some critically, at a shooting at an In-N-Out Burger restaurant in southern Idaho Saturday afternoon. Police who responded to the shooting found the body of the suspected gunman in an area near the restaurant. This is SRN News.
7: Hello, Americans. I'm Todd Stern. 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
7: I report on a lot of the failings of Congress in this commentary, and much of the criticism is justified. Well, all of it is. But it's also important to give credit where credit is due. The other day, one of my listeners alerted me to a problem at a veteran's home run by the state of Tennessee. The building's air conditioning units were not working. Now, veterans in the nursing home were sweltering, along with staff members, 2 days without air in the middle of a heat wave. Well, the first call I made was to Congressman David Kostoff, the Republican from Tennessee, Within 10 minutes, he'd already activated his Rolodex, and within a few hours, the air conditioning had been repaired. You know, it says a lot about the congressman that he would stop whatever he was doing and do what he could to help those elderly veterans. They deserve the best we can provide. And it's nice to know there's a congressman in Tennessee who has their back. Hey, be sure to check out my brand new book. It's called The Golden Age, How Trump Saved America, available at your favorite bookstore. Good day.
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0: That's the theme to Cold Case, where these investigators open these cases that have gone cold. And frankly, that's what we're doing tonight. Right here in red on my note page is a question. Dr. Fauci testifying in front of the Committee on Homeland Security. What are your thoughts on that, Scott?
1: Well, I'm going to have different thoughts than most people, but I'm going to share my heart. And so we'll start with the idea that FDR famously said, nothing happens in politics that wasn't planned. And so I look at that testimony as a pure theater production to keep our eyes on the shiny ball. You probably remember the Department of Homeland Security was formed after 9/11 in 2002, and that was formed as an illusion that this government is protecting its citizens. So what is the shiny ball in the case of Fauci? If you listen to the talking points, what do they keep repeating? COVID was a gain-of-function virus from Wuhan, China, their favorite boogeyman. Boogeymen over the past 100 years are viruses and China communism. They will never tell the truth about either because they're used to control the population. Half the population thinks Fauci is a hero and the other half a murderer. And that's their goal. Keep us talking about the boogeyman virus that escaped from a lab in China. Those are both lies that keep us right where they want us so we don't pay attention to the new world order being snapped into place. So that's my take on it. I get very frustrated seeing this because the population keeps focusing on what the television tells us versus actually taking some time to critically think as to what's going on. So thanks for asking that, John.
0: You know, I'm sure this could be interpreted a couple of different ways, but folks, it's almost as though, I mean, when I drive around Dallas, you cannot get another car on these freeways. There's a bunch of them, 635, 75, President George Bush Tollway, or Turnpike, rather. Now, all these big highways, right? And about 10% of the people in those cars, as the expression goes, look like me. Yeah, the other 9 out of 10, they don't look like they're of European descent. Now, what this means to me, at least at the moment, in the long run, subject to revision as more data is gathered, is that if we don't get on this pretty soon, there won't be anybody to stand between them and what remains of us, because these people coming over here, they're not engaged with this kind of thing. They'll hold a protest to keep from being deported, keep from being removed because they're here illegally. But as far as, you know, taking it to the man, so to speak, where COVID and things like that are concerned, they're not going to do that. They're in it for themselves. They're not educated like we are. They're not cultured like we are, or used to be at least. And so the deck is really stacked against us. And once again, we are put in the position of that Alamo thing. And the Alamo thing being, you know, fewer than 250 guys took on Santa Ana and held him off until Sam Houston could gather an army and come in there and actually capture Antonio Lopez de Santa Ana and secure Texas. Now, that may seem, what are you talking about the Texas Revolution for? Because it's amazing what a small group of dedicated people can do. Because we're not going to get a lot of help out of all of these people who are clearly not from here. They do not have generations having lived here. They don't have grandparents and great-grandparents here. They don't even have parents that lived here. So we need to keep this in mind. If that means, well, you're promoting tribalism. You're damn right I am. I sure am. And I want my tribe to survive. I don't much care about the other tribes. If they make it, good. But my primary concern is making sure my tribe makes it. Is that wrong, Scott?
1: I don't think it's wrong at all. I've spent some time processing the idea of border control in the same critical thinking path as the Fauci hearing, is that what's going on? And it seems that, you know, when you see things in terms of the New World Order, they have to have an out-of-control country to convince us to have digital currency, to have digital ID. So I see all of this by design. It might seem strange to people hearing that for the first time, but I beg everybody listening, just take off the blinders that we've been programmed to live under and just think through a little bit different perspective, that if this is a spiritual agenda, which I believe it is, and it's moving towards the New World Order, all of this that we see is by design. I can't say it any more plainly.
0: Do you know, and folks, remember something, seriously, there's, I'll go and look at the Usual Suspects report every once in a while, because occasionally there's an article of some use there that's not, we don't like Trump, and here's some more reasons why we don't like Trump. But there's a fellow named Ed Zitron, Zitron, who's saying, you're about to be really disappointed over the latest angst du jour, which is artificial intelligence and all the attendant data centers. I don't think this is going to be financially possible for them to roll out this apparatus and the method that they think they're going to be able to do, because the money will stop them, because that's money is what's driving all of this. It's what drove COVID. It's what drove the so-called vaccines. It's what drives everything. And just remember, let's go ahead and just reference scripture again. The love of money is the root of all kinds of evil. And I think that's what we're dealing with. I'm thinking that we need a revival in this country big time. And if it's loud enough and if it's sincere enough, maybe the Lord will help us one more time. You know what I mean, Scott?
1: Absolutely. I mean, the Old Testament is full of repentance and revival. So it's, even in modern times, the Great Awakening from the 1800s is real. It's just what the illusion that Satan provides the opportunity for a counterfeit of everything. So, it's no mistake that they're touting a golden age and Great Awakening now. And that's why I said before the break, a revival would be fantastic. There's either going to be a revival or God's returning. But there cannot be a revival without repentance. God laid out that principle every time he stepped in. He stepped in after the people failed, but what was the precondition? It was always repentance. And that's why every chance I get, that's how I like to end every discussion, is that if we don't have repentance, there's nothing to talk about. We're not going to legislate morality. We're not going to vote in new morality. None of that is ever going to happen. It's never worked in the past. It will never work in the future, because it can't. We have to acknowledge that we have rejected God, and so consequently, the only way back is repentance.
0: We spoke with regarding this note I have here, the pressure doctors face inside institutional medicine. We talked with Dr. Elfenbein about this very thing a few programs ago, and then combined that with, I mean, everybody liked the ferocity with which this person, I don't know what the man's name is at this moment, probably wouldn't say it if I did, he's up there in Congress grilling Fauci, and he actually drops an F-bomb. Who the bleep are you to do this, ... And I'm thinking, okay, I get the sentiment, I get the anger, I get the resentment, I even get the disrespect, but is it really necessary to lower ourselves to that point, to make a point of just clobbering this pathetic Dr. Fauci, who is still protected by his impenetrable armor of ego, it would appear, although he does look a little worried, invokes the Fifth Amendment, which is not actually entitled to, it's my understanding, 111 times, and we got congressmen dropping F-bombs up there. I mean, what have we become? No class at all. You know what I mean?
1: Well, I think that's right on, John. You made a reference to doctors being constrained in these systems, and I don't want to leave that alone, because I think it's important for people to understand that there's no doctor with a conscience is ever constrained. The system is not going to constrain somebody that is a believer in Jesus Christ and is pursuing the truth. So just process it relative to COVID. John, just assume you're a doctor and you killed 90% of your patients with a ventilator after the first month. What would you do? What about 3 months? What about a year? At some point, that becomes intentional. What about if you killed 97.9% of your cancer patients with chemotherapy over your practice of 40 years as an oncologist? At some point, this becomes intentional. You don't have to kill someone just because it is the protocol. You have immunity, and the government told you to do it to protect your license and income. And, so it's very frustrating to me to think that these doctors consider themselves constrained by the larger system. It's simply not true. And, of course, there's good doctors, and it's imperative that everyone that cares about their own life and their loved ones needs to search out the good doctors before an event takes place, because once an event takes place, it's too late. Now you're in their system and you're captured.
0: Scott, let me ask you something. What steps, what preparation can be made before any medical emergency may occur?
1: Yeah, I'm going to give you a number of specific things, but before that, it's important to have the right mindset. So once you understand the depopulation agenda and the government's role, you quickly discern that we're the enemy. When that fact becomes known, your actions will follow. So now the actions that I'm going to give you follow. Once you're awake to that, of course you're going to do different things. So the specific things that I'm just going to ramble through these, but I'll comment on each one. A durable medical power of attorney. My first business out of college, I owned a CPA firm. I got involved with estate planning, and, medical power of attorneys were part of an estate plan. But the old school way of doing a medical power of attorney was two doctors had to certify you as incapacitated. And, I certainly don't recommend that anymore. I don't want a doctor involved with determining anything. A general durable medical power of attorney is active upon signing. So you want to have a medical power of attorney who's awake that can instantly take over decision-making without a doctor signing off ahead of time. So that's the first thing. A medical directives document, that's the second thing. So that's a list of things that go in your chart that you list ahead of time that you do or don't want. For example, you would list it as a medical directive that you don't want any vaccinations whatsoever, and you want to make sure that that gets on your chart. One that I recently learned by having Dr. Heidi Klesig on my podcast is to get off the donor list. When you and I got our driver's license, we unwittingly signed up to be donors because we thought, just in case we got an accident, we want to help our other people live. Just because we died, we don't want other people to die because they could use our organs. So we sign up organ donors. Well, Dr. Klesig explained that the brain dead fallacy is designed to harvest organs prematurely. And once you sign up to be an organ donor, that's a contract that overrides your medical power of attorney's decision-making authority. So I would recommend, I'm not against organ donating, but I am against being on the list because I don't want the system to have control of when I die. I want God to have control of that. Advanced directives. No, it used to be you'd have an advanced directive to say something like, if I'm ever a vegetable, I don't want to be on life support. So I would recommend not having an advanced directive any longer because the system preys EY on advanced directives. This will be controversial, but no medical insurance. The medical insurance system is in bed with the Center for Medicare and Medicaid Services. So my wife and I have Samaritan's Ministries as a safety net, and you know, we got rid of our medical insurance. If you're on Medicare and Medicaid, I recommend not using it. Use it for the things that make sense. Like if you have to get an MRI and it's less expensive using Medicare and Medicaid, that's fine. But don't use it to get a diagnosis that traps you in their system. And then last, as far as a technical thing, is to get a medical professional outside the system. I mentioned that earlier on Grace's website, ouramazinggrace.net. We have links to medical professionals who are outside the system. So what does that mean? That means they are cash pay, then they do not accept Medicare and Medicaid. So they're not controlled by that bureaucracy. Then last, John, I want to tout advocacy. Grace would be alive today if I knew what advocacy meant. I was with Grace from October 6th until the 10th of 21. And I thought advocacy was to be there with my best buddy, listen to the doctors, basically be there for her, that she wasn't lonely, et cetera. Well, that's not what advocacy is. Advocacy means to be in the leadership role. And so what does that look like? It doesn't have to be a rude thing, but they start with the premise that you are subservient to the doctor. And the fact is you're hiring the doctor as a vendor and the doctor is subservient to you. So how would I have done it different in Grace's case? I would have established the leadership role immediately and explained that I'm in charge of my daughter's healthcare. I'm her medical power of attorney. And that means anything, including a saline IV, I will not approve without my express written consent. And if they objected to that, I would move Grace to a different hospital. And again, Grace would be alive today if I would have understood advocacy. When I was taken out by an armed guard on October 10th, I would have just simply taken Grace with me because she had no business being in the hospital by herself. So great, another great question, John. Thank you.
0: Well, the answers are rational and at the same time disturbing. So finally, Scott, what lessons should have been learned, and of all the lessons that may have been learned from the last major health crisis that got the big, you know, MSM pressure back up, what should we have learned from the last major health crisis so that if we see symptoms of another one coming our way, we might be better prepared to deal with this rationally instead of, you know, wearing one piece 1950s British looking science fiction movie full coverage suits when we go to the corner store there because we're afraid of the virus? What do you think we should be looking for? And how do we prepare for another COVID-19 agenda that we really don't know what shape it's going to take or what kind of virus it's going to be? But what do we do to our heads to get ready for? How do we make ready for what's to come? Because certainly it's not what may come; it's what's to come. Something else will come. What do we do?
1: Yeah, that's the easiest question for me to answer, because it's the simplest answer, and that is they control us because of our fear of death. So what we've got to do is get comfortable dying. And the only way to get comfortable dying is to believe in the one who came to this earth. He was crucified, died, and was buried, and rose again on the third day in fulfillment of the scriptures. And when you believe in him, you have a confidence that breaks the fear of death. So then you can't be controlled by them any longer.
0: Well, that's really the long and the short of it, isn't it? As long as people fear death, even though everybody knows it's inevitable. Nobody gets to live forever down here. Everybody knows this. But we kind of live with that knowledge, you know. It's sort of like, well, yeah, it's a fact of life, but I don't dwell on it because it's depressing. But what else is there besides faith? I don't think there's anything besides faith.
1: Right on. as Grace would say, she was so cute, John. She would say, "God's got this, Dad." And she actually believed it. And I took Grace to the hospital because I trusted the system, and I bought into the COVID narrative. I had the fear of that supposed virus. So I've learned a lot since then. Grace had to die to wake me up. And I speak out now because that's my obligation. I don't want anybody else to lose their best buddy because of fear. And that's what happened in Grace's case. That does not excuse what the doctors and nurses did to Grace. I'm just shining the light on myself relative to the idea of fear. And fear makes us do all kinds of irrational things and gets us to check out of our critical thinking.
0: Well, I and we quite literally feel some of your pain. We'll never be able to feel the pain that you felt over the loss of Grace. I still think she sees you every day. I hold on to the hope that Father God is absolutely real. I've seen him work too many times in my own life. I believe his son, Jesus Christ, was sent by him, as him, to help us off of this planet and get us where we need to be. And we're going to have to go through this, and it will not be pleasant most of the time. Nobody gets away with a perfect life. Everybody knows that. If anybody does, I don't know about it. But discernment. So the next time we get these fear cycles going, this media amplification, public compliance behavior is demanded and so forth, let's just remember who's really running this. It's our Father in Heaven. Scott Scherer, God bless you, and come back to us again soon, all right?
1: Yeah, and God bless you too, John. Thanks for having me.
0: You're most welcome. The horizon line awaits, and the signal continues. God bless you, everyone, and good night.

0: true. If you want something to go away, quit buying it, quit feeding it. The flip side to that coin is, if you want something to grow, nourish it. People are getting tired of feeding the big tech monster, because what they get in return is shadow banning, overt banning, or suspension on social media. Big tech and its derivatives also try to financially soft kill. This is when someone wants to buy something, but they are prevented from doing it because their payment repeatedly fails. And of course, when the gateways do work, we pay for this convenience with fees. So, don't feed the monster. If you want or have ever wanted to join Caravan to Midnight by card or any other payment service and found you could not process your membership, just send a check or money order to CTM, P.O. 141288, Dallas, Texas 75214. Include a legibly written email, a phone number in case we need to reach you, and as soon as we see that info, your membership is activated. And you.
1: Foundations of Freedom. A look at America's founding principles and the leaders who shaped our nation.
2: During the War for Independence, General George Washington, the man we refer to today as the father of our country, led American troops through military defeat after defeat. And in the bitter winter of 1777, he wrote this somber note to a friend in Philadelphia. Quote, "You might have tracked our army from White Marsh to Valley Forge by the blood on their feet," end of quote. Many soldiers continued to march through the deep snows of Pennsylvania without shoes. Others suffered from disease, hunger, and freezing conditions. Nearly 2,000 of Washington's men died. Yet George Washington did not lose faith. Amid the hardship, loss, and uncertainty of Valley Forge, he turned to God in prayer. At a time when our nation once again faces division and uncertainty, may we follow Washington's example, kneeling humbly, praying faithfully, and asking God to guide the future of America.
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0: News this hour from Town Hall. I'm Ron Taylor. President Trump says he will order American forces to hold off on strikes he had threatened against Iran after the parameters of a deal to end the war were reached. The president said in a Saturday evening social media post that for now he would halt new strikes. A day earlier, he had threatened more strikes on Iran as the U.S. pushes to reopen the Strait of Hormuz. The Department of Homeland Security is cracking down on non-citizens illegally voting in New Jersey.
6: Four individuals have been charged following a joint federal investigation. This comes after New Jersey Governor Mikey Sherrill admitted that approximately 6,600 non-citizens were registered to vote in the state. DHS Secretary Mark Wayne Mullen has warned multiple states about this issue. Officials emphasize that non-citizens who cast ballots will face strict penalties, including deportation. John Scott reporting.
0: A veteran Democratic strategist is sounding the alarm over New York City's rising socialist movement.
7: Mark Penn, who advised former President Bill Clinton, is warning that New York City Mayor Zoran Mamdani's proposed property tax plan could hit more homeowners than advertised. Penn says the tax would apply to nearly a million residential properties based on city valuations, potentially driving down property values and sparking widespread legal challenges. Critics argue the proposal reflects a broader shift toward democratic socialism within the party and could discourage investment in the nation's largest city. Ken Lorman reporting.
0: A Twin Falls city spokesman says that three people were killed and seven more injured, some critically, in a shooting at an In-N-Out Burger restaurant in southern Idaho yesterday afternoon. Police who responded to the shooting found the body of the suspected gunman
8: in an area near the restaurant. You'll find news and analysis at townhall.com. I'm Ron Taylor.
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8: The plan put forth by FIFA's president Gianni Infantino has led to a boycott by the 55 members of the European soccer body UEFA.
10: FIFA and its president Gianni Infantino want to create a subsidiary running its events and competitions, including the crown jewel, the Men's World Cup, a $20 billion operation that will be 20% owned by private investors. Anchor Investor, a New York investment firm, created by Joshua Kushner, the younger brother of U.S. President Donald Trump's son-in-law, Jared Kushner. Another close tie between FIFA, Infantino, and the wider Trump world. Infantino has written to the 211, setting a deadline of September the 19th to accept a one-time-only offer of $20 million for each to invest.
8: Correspondent Graham Dunbar. Breaking news and analysis found at townhall.com. A high-profile election security measure is heading to California voters.
11: A California voter ID initiative known as Prop 39 has qualified for the 2026 ballot after gathering more than 1 million signatures. It would require government-issued ID for in-person voting and the last four digits of an ID for mail ballots. Democratic Attorney General Rob Bonta rewrote the official ballot title in language opponents call misleading, and proponents have sued claiming he violated election law. Willie Nelson, Los Angeles.
8: The Michigan Supreme Court has ordered state regulators to reconsider a permit for a tunnel carrying an oil pipeline under the Great Lakes. This decision affects part of the 73-year-old Line 5 pipeline owned by Enbridge, which runs from Wisconsin to Ontario. Enbridge wants to bury the pipeline in a tunnel under the Straits of Mackinac, but environmentalists oppose it. They want to shut down the pipeline under the Straits entirely, citing potential environmental harm. More on these stories at townhall.com.
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5: 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Anthony Holm brings sharp, straight-talk insight into Texas politics, policy, and conservative values. He takes on the big questions. Where's Texas headed? What's happening to our Constitution? And how do conservatives push back in a culture that seems determined to silence us? Politics with the Big Dogs equips listeners with the knowledge they need to stand strong in today's political climate.
12: Anthony's not just another voice. 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
13: Scraptown refined this themselves.
14: And that's great, but they can't just hoard this wealth. We want to get it to those who need it most.
13: You're just going to take it for yourselves.
14: Well, obviously, my office will need to get the supplies first. The people doing the redistributing need gas, or we wouldn't be able to go out and redistribute. That's just common sense. But after we've had our fill, we'll give what's left to the most needy or those with the highest social credit score.
13: You people ruined this world!
14: No, that was the capitalists! As soon as we started redistributing wealth, they stopped making it. Just goes to show you, they never should have been trusted in the first place. So now we just need everyone left to cooperate as we make our way through this rough patch to a more equitable future.
13: I'm not handing this over.
14: Do you have a permit for that sawed-off shotgun?
13: Yes.
14: That was a trick question. We don't give out permits for weapons. It really helps with the redistributing when we're the only ones armed. Anyway, if you're triggered by violent situations, I'd recommend you stop this truck and get as far away from here as possible.
15: City that never sleeps.
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19: Of course that Kevin show is going to be great. The only thing that could be greater, of course, would be that Donald show. We don't have that, so we have that Kevin show.
15: Featuring the music of Dick Tunney and the Dream in Color Orchestra. Straight ahead, great sketch comedy from the Babylon Bee, as well as Puppet Regime, and great conversation from Mark Mukija, Victor Pritchard, and Inez Stepman. And she's making her fourth year's return, Ann Wilson, in the new music spotlight. And from Times Square, if you're looking for the kind of air that will give your throat a scratch, your enjoyment of breathing freely, absolute misery, and maybe a hold on watching the World Cup, you've come to the right place. Here's the Kevin!
20: Yep, no doubt about it. That's the kind of the week we've had, and I don't know why Canada is allowed to blow all of their environmental waste into our skies and drape it over our states and our cities and our clean air and all the rest. Oh, it's a natural occurrence, something that happens when you don't clear the brush and the wildfires break out, because you don't clear the brush because the environmentalists go kind of crazy if you clear the brush. I don't understand that. Huh. Okay. Well, welcome to the East Coast version of California then, I guess. Hey, it's Wildfire Central. Why not? Kevin McCullough, welcome into the weekend. We've got a lot to get to. We've got a really great show for you today. In the second hour, I've got Inez Stepman, who may be one of the smartest people on the planet. She's a lawyer. She's very, very, very gifted, Independent Women's Forum, and she just is sitting down with us after having testified before Congress on something extremely important. And I ask is that you come to that conversation with an open mind. Just come with an open mind and see if it doesn't make sense when it's all said and done. Please, can you do that? Just an open mind. Come to the conversation, see if it makes sense. If it doesn't, send me a letter. Send me a hate-filled letter. You're evil. I can't believe you would have me watch that and say, does it make sense? Okay, fine. Tell me that after you've watched it, but not before. Okay, that's in the second hour. We got a lot of good stuff coming up here, too. I don't know what you think about energy and how important it is. I kind of think it's one of the most important things that the whole future of the future is going to be determined by. But we're going to talk a little nuclear energy today. Not nuclear, as W used to say, but nuclear. Now I'm doing it. Nuclear. Nuclear. Yeah, okay, whatever. Anyway, got that coming up. And then, I don't know, have you checked your insurance bill lately? I was going through mine earlier this year, and I was talking to my bride. I was like, how much are we spending per month? What? We're spending what? Because we just switched to a company, like, I don't know, 4 or 5 years ago, and now we're paying, like, I don't know, it's like almost double where we started. We have a family of five, and they're active, and, you know, I do things like pounce my teeth out when playing at the youth group nights and stuff like that. So maybe I'm a bad risk. I'll admit that. But at the end of the day, I don't know that we should be paying nearly double where we started. Well, we're not anymore. And I'm going to talk to an expert in this field who's going to break down kind of since Obamacare, what has happened and why. And that'll be a very informative conversation as well. And then we've got a brand new effort. I'm so excited about this. We're trying to help people in parts of the world who have two things going for them. Number one, they desperately want a copy of the Bible for themselves to read. And number two, they can't get it. And for $5, we can give them a copy of the Bible. We don't need your versions of the Bible donated. We don't need that. We need $5 to put one in their language, in their hands, in their heart, in their home. That's where we're going with that. Michael Woolworth's going to be here with me to discuss that. And then we got in the New Music Spotlight, Ann Wilson's here. The fourth year she's been here in the New Music Spotlight. Incredibly talented girl, and continues to prove that year in and year out. But I want to get to what the president had to talk about on Thursday. Because I turned on the speech. I got into it a little bit late, but I had known what he was going to talk about. And then I went back and watched it all on Friday. And I just couldn't be more in agreement with anything that he's ever done. This is the most crucial thing that we need to get right in order for the future of our country to go forward. And I'm just talking about simple voter election integrity. We have... the statistics that he rolled out were incredibly harmful, I felt like, in understanding what's happened to our process. But I want to highlight one simple little thing for you. Back in 2020, you remember Georgia went in the column for Biden, you know, weekend at Bernie's Biden. Bernie Biden. It went for Bernie Biden. The votes went for Bernie. And he's like record number, 85 million votes. It's never happened before. And another thing happened that had never happened before. Donald Trump got 11 million more votes in his second election than he got in his first election. And none of the presidents in my lifetime, Reagan, Obama, Bush, Clinton, none of them that were reelected to a second term, none of them got more votes in their second election than they got in their first. But Donald Trump got 11 million more votes, and he lost. How did that happen? Well, that's what a lot of us were asking back in 2020. And I remember that he asked Georgia specifically, guys, are you sure that the votes are all solid, that they're legit? Yes, sir, Mr. President, everything's on the up and up. It's totally on the up and up. Turns out the voters of Georgia demanded an audit to be done, and late last year in 2025, or maybe it was early in 2026 this year. Anyway, the results of that audit came out. And sure enough, I don't know how this happened. Seems like a big mystery. But somehow, 385,000 votes were counted that shouldn't have been counted, according to the audit done by the state of Georgia and requested by the voters of Georgia. Now, the margin in the actual election was 11,000. That means he still almost won when they cheated by 385,000 votes. But this is what kind of drives President Trump a little bit batty on this whole Save America thing. Like, we're losing America. If you can't count the votes legally and lawfully and make sure that only legal and lawful votes get counted, you're going to lose your country. And the problem is, John Thune is sitting up on Capitol Hill going, I don't know. I don't think I can do anything about it. No, do something. That's why you're there. 202-224-3121. 202-224-3121. Call your senator and tell him to pass the Save America Act. We need to have confidence in the elections. Kevin McCullough, we're just getting started. Huge show. Happy weekend. Stick around. Lots of fun straight ahead.
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20: That's where I'm excited to start this conversation with Mark Mukhija, who is back with us from Eagle Nuclear. And you can find them on the exchange at NUCL. That's their stock. They've gone public since we last spoke with Mark. But Mark, there's so much that I'm not understating any of this, am I? I mean, between data centers, global conflicts like Iran and other things, energy is not as abundant as we would like it to be in usable forms. And I've always argued that nuclear is really the ultimate kind of power play. That's why we have it in our aircraft carriers. That's why we have it in our jets. We seem to understand that there's a certain degree of ability to use this energy in a way that is highly efficient and respects the environment, I might add, at the same time. But tell me what you think in terms of what our outlook is energy-wise for the U.S.
2: Kevin, it's great to be back. And yeah, the outlook for energy is that we're going to need a whole heck of a lot more of it. You know, we just had another record year of electricity consumption. And you nailed it. It's because of things like AI and data centers and cryptocurrency. That's not to mention all these humanoid robots that we're going to see coming into our lives in the near future. So energy demand isn't going anywhere. It's only going to be rising. And with these geopolitical tensions that are happening around the world, it's just going to be harder and harder.

0: realize the power that you can get from these nuclear reactors.
1: Now, they're not the only ones. I heard that recently India is looking at trying to corner some markets as well.
0: For sure, India is doing a massive nuclear build-out as well. They want to get to 100 gigawatts by 2050. And that's the same as we have in the United States right now. Again, China doesn't produce much uranium, but they're starting to sign deals with Canada and with Australia. Those are sources of American uranium right now. And when they're going to market and signing these contracts, that means that there's less available in the market for us.
1: Right. Recently, I sent an e-blast to my subscribers, and I was telling them about the good work that Eagle is doing. But part of what you guys have in terms of a huge advantage is access to actual uranium. Talk about the store, the supply that you guys have access to.
0: Yeah, so we have the largest mineable measured and indicated uranium deposit in the United States. On an unconstrained basis, there's 50 million pounds of uranium there.
1: What does that mean? I mean, because it's kind of like gobbledygook. Like, it's okay, 50 gazillion, bajillion, whatevers. But what does that translate to practically?
0: So practically, it translates into 1 year of supply for the United States. There's 94 reactors in the country. They consume roughly 50 million pounds of uranium per year.
1: Wow.
0: But in last year, though, the United States only produced roughly 2.1 million pounds of uranium. And in 2024, it was only 677,000 pounds. When you think of an energy source like nuclear, where, we're getting 18% of the nation's electricity from nuclear, that's from those 94 reactors. We're not producing very much uranium to power those reactors. And I see that as a great problem, a strategic threat, to be honest.
1: Well, you're not only you not only have access to raw material, but you're also kind of on the cutting edge of what are called SMRs. Talk to us about that piece of the picture.
0: Yeah, absolutely. And SMRs are the small modular reactors. And what we see with them is just an opportunity to address this energy crisis that we're in. You're able to deploy them in remote locations for military outposts, mine sites, places of that nature, and they provide that carbon-free electricity where it's maybe harder to get that power in the first place. So you're going to see a lot more SMRs come in the future to handle this incremental power demand that we're seeing. And these new reactors, these new SMRs are the Gen 4 variety, meaning that they're walk away safe. They can be assembled in a factory. They cost a lot less than building a traditional power plant. So we're going to see a lot more growth in that sector coming as well. And we want to be a part of that. We're strong believers in nuclear. So not only do we have the uranium in the ground, but also proprietary SMR technology as well to build that integrated nuclear company. We
1: And
0: want to
1: the
0: provide.
1: purpose of that, the reason I want to emphasize that for those of you listening and watching is that nuclear is way safer than what we used to think of it as. And that's where these SMRs really come into play. And talk to me about their efficiency, because I keep hearing a stat where when they run in low power, what they are able to accomplish is pretty amazing. Just lay that on us.
0: Yeah, for sure. And just when it comes to our technology in general, our microreactor design, their output is rated at 3.3 megawatts electric. So what that can do is power, 3,000 homes at full power. But if you scale that back and you look at 0.3 megawatts, so you're powering 300 homes, Kevin, that can last up to 92 years without any kind of refueling. So imagine that you're leaving instructions for the next generations about what that is and where they're getting power source from. You're burying these things underground. They're safe. You can't have any kind of accidents because they're passively cooled. They can turn off. It's just amazing when you think about things like that.
1: Yeah. Well, this is why I want people to know about Eagle Nuclear and all the good stuff that you're doing. NUCL is the stock symbol, and I really love what they're doing. I've kind of had an inside peek at all of it for a while now. And Mark, when we're talking about the need for this, because everybody's talking data centers. I mean, Elon Musk is talking about data centers in space. And having kind of an endless solar capacity to power them. But AI is not going away. And the reason that's important, friends, for those of you watching and listening, is because

0: whoever controls AI will be the dominant country.
1: Stick around for more of That Kevin. Next, That Kevin Show.
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3: It's Luke here. We've teamed up with the creators of Jesus Revolution to bring you this adventure of a lifetime. 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
10: With SRN News, I'm Ron Taylor. President Trump says he will order American forces to hold off on strikes he had threatened against Iran after the parameters of a deal to end the war were reached. Israel is on board with this deal. Trump said in a Saturday evening social media post that for now he would halt new strikes. Just a day earlier, he had threatened more strikes on Iran as the U.S. pushes to reopen the Strait of Hormuz. The president is threatening to push forward with a fund to compensate his allies if two Republican holdouts won't support his nominee for attorney general. It means new uncertainty about next week's Senate confirmation vote, and his pronouncement underscores once more his interest in securing payouts for supporters who feel unjustly persecuted. Trump said in a social media post Saturday that he'd keep acting Attorney General Todd Blanche in his current role and press ahead on the anti-weaponization fund. This is SRN News.
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2: $4 or $5 a piece. Michael Woolworth from Bible League, explain to us a little bit about how that works, because technology plays a huge role in this.
3: Well, you know, there's plenty of good ministries, Kevin, that do nothing more than give out a Bible. There's a place for that. But as you minister to people who are leaving all the isms of the world, right, often what they have is a caricature of what Christianity is all about. They really know very little, or what they know about Jesus is all wrong, right? And so they come through a weekly Bible study. Somebody in their village began in probably a one-on-one way to introduce them to the hope of the gospel. Then they pull them into a weekly study. The benefit of that is what? They learn about Jesus with others in their village. And then they realize, look, if I decide to follow him, I'm not alone in this walk. There's others that will be walking with me. And so they come through this weekly Bible study. At the end of that, we promise a Bible in their own language at a level they can understand. That's what we're doing here today, right, is asking this wonderful listening family to, you know, to send that joy that comes from opening the Bible to read about the God who loves you, right, to understand his will for your life. And so, again, that's what we're doing. We will take you around the world and share stories about people that have come to saving faith. But again, it's necessary for people to have a Bible. We do it for $5 a Bible. Kevin, gone are the days where you'd print a Bible here in the States, you'd stick it on a ship, pray that it would get through port in about 6 months, right? What we do is we work with printers around the world where it's safe to do so, where it makes sense to do so. And then as we meet financial constraints like the one before us, right, if our goal is just north of 10,000 Bibles, you know, that's $50,000 that we need to raise to fund those Bibles. But as we meet those financial constraints, we're able to say, what, fire up the presses. We need Bibles in Mandarin. We need them in the Arabic language, Swahili for different parts of Africa. And so that's how it's done now. It's just-in-time printing. Kevin, these are durable Bibles. They're not the, you know, they're not the $89.95, you know, leather-bound study Bible that you will have. But this is the Bible that these believers will carry with them this side of eternity. And Kevin, I think it's reasonable, you know, the proximity of wherever God has you listening. Let's say it's New York City to, you know, the bush of Africa, that you likely won't meet those this side of eternity on the receiving end of the Bibles you send. But is it not reasonable that in eternity somebody will stop you and say, look, I was Bilani. I was the one that was on the receiving end of those Bibles you sent. So again, it happens at only $5 a Bible. And again, our goal is to put Bibles into the empty waiting hands of just north of 10,000 waiting believers that we know by name at Bible League.
2: 1-800-YES-WORD is the number you can call to supply a number of Bibles. My kind of entry point is to ask you, will you take the 30 Bible challenge? That's a one-time gift of $150, but that's 30 people that will have a new Bible in their language, in their possession, in their hands. And because of the miracle multiplier, that's 360 people that will likely come to Christ because you gave that gift of 30 Bibles. Think about it this way. 30 Bibles, you're basically giving a Bible a day for a full month. And for the course of a full year, you will see people come to faith in Jesus every day because of that Bible. That's how big the miracle multiplier is. 30 Bibles turns into 360 people that follow Jesus. And I just don't know of a better investment. And friends, it's not like they just came across this pattern recently. This is an 80-year established statistic that the Bible League has seen in action since their beginning. So this is just truly amazing and wonderful. Now, Michael, we've got another story to share with people. What are we going to hear?
3: Well, we're taking you to the hard places where the work is hard. It's not always easy, right? But I want to take you to India, the land of Gandhi, the most populated country in the world. You know, China held that spot for a number of years, but with their restricted family policies, they've moved to the number two spot. But India, the most populated country in the world, with 1.5 billion people calling India home. Kevin, there's 26 states here where there's anti-conversion laws on the books. What that means is what? The party in power led by Modi, right? The Prime Minister Modi has said what? There's no room for Christianity here. They make it illegal. If you share Christ in those states, they can accuse you of forcibly converting Hindus to Christianity. They can throw you in jail. But that...
1: Stick around for more of That Kevin. Next, That Kevin Show with Kevin McCullough.
4: I was a child when I was abducted by the Arabs. My parents used to own livestock, and my mother would do all the cooking for us. I don't remember the year that I was captured. There had never been any problems in our village. Then one day, all of a sudden, we heard that there were Arabs attacking Dinka villages throughout the south. We were so worried, we could not even sleep at night. It was a big concern to my mother and my father. We were told that these Arabs were heavily armed and would kill all the animals and people when they would attack. We were very scared. Then one morning, they attacked our village. We scattered in different directions and I ran, but I was captured. My entire village was burned down, and I've never seen a member of my family since. Then I was taken north into slavery. My eyes saw horrific things on that trip to the north. Women were raped right in front of us. Men were beaten, and four men were killed because they tried to fight back. They were shot dead before our eyes. Once at the slave master's house, I was pretty much starved and worked brutal hours every single day doing difficult and very, very hard work. There was no relief. And then they raped me. My slave master did not think of me as a human. He would not even let me go to the hospital when I fell sick. And one day I heard that there was a slave retriever from CSI close by. How I wanted to be free. That retriever secured my freedom. And thank God I was able to return to South Sudan. Thank you to each of you who helped the slaves be free. But please don't stop until we get them all.
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0: Welcome back. Kevin McCullough, glad to have you with us. It is always a great time of the week when I kind of set aside some of the other headlines. And we focus in on things that are really designed to try to help keep you healthy, to keep you well, to do the things that help you live a healthier life. It's one of the reasons why I have so many different doctors and fitness experts and nutritionists and those types of things on in this portion of the week to do that. But there's also a huge, what I would consider, barrier to feeling positive about one's health, and that is the cost of what it requires for one to remain healthy, to stay healthy. What does the ever-changing landscape of healthcare and health insurance look like? Well, I am very, very honored to welcome Victor Pritchard to the broadcast, not just because he knows a lot about this entire area, but he's also a brand new sponsor with DFW Direct Insurance. And if you've heard my commercials, you've heard me say repeatedly, he helped us save as a family nearly $400 a month, which if you multiply that over the course of a year, you're talking about just under $5,000 a year in health insurance for a family of five. That's a significant savings in my book, and we're going to tell you more about that coming up. But Vic, it's good to have you. Thanks for being here. How long have you worked in the with health insurance, and was it considerably different when you started than it is today?
1: Yeah, I actually jumped into the market right before the Affordable Care Act passed in 2009. So over the past 17 years, I've kind of been able to see the health insurance landscape before, during, and after the Affordable Care Act. And there are some great things that happened, but also some unintended consequences of the Affordable Care Act that are a big burden to American families all across the United States.
0: I'm not going to say that they were necessarily unintended, because some people like me were screaming our heads off about them as it was beginning to be passed. But there have been, I would say, some small silver linings that have emerged. So maybe I was a little bit biased in how I reported on it too as well. But what was fundamentally the biggest difference you saw when government put its hand kind of into the health insurance mechanism and said, now we're going to play a role in this?
1: Yeah, prior to the ACA passing, it was a free market system, right? And so those systems kind of are self-regulating. And so as soon as the government came in, the biggest challenge was they prevented carriers from being able to medically underwrite applicants. And so what happened then, and we saw this happen in Massachusetts when in a failed attempt several years ago to do the same type of thing, is that all the unhealthy people jumped on the ACA or Obamacare offerings, which in turn caused the carriers to have massive losses the first few years. And you fast forward, 15 years now, the rates are about triple what they were to ensure a perfectly healthy family. And so what we've done is we still have some good old-fashioned non-ACA medically underwritten options that a person would never see on any public-facing website to try to combat that trend of these premium double-digit increases every year.
0: Yeah. Well, and I want to kind of break down, you use some kind of code language there. When you're talking about medically underwritten, you're talking about people that had lived, more or less unhealthy lives, and then they have consequences as a result of some of the choices that they make. For instance, if you've smoked heavily over the number of years, you know that that's not really good for you, but there's going to be things that develop out of that, that then medically you come to a doctor and a care provider and you're saying, I need care for this after you've done all this damage to your health. Whereas, I'm not saying this in a vacuum, whereas you may have someone that's the same age, maybe similar even underlying biological circumstances. Maybe they come from the same parents, have the same DNA, but one's a heavy smoker, one's not. One eats high-calorie food and doesn't exercise. The other eats lots of vegetables and walks every day. And yet the burden eventually rotates over to the healthy person to pay for, in essence, all of the bad outcomes of health decisions made that are not in the best interest of the person. And I don't want government to come in and tell a smoker that they can't smoke. I don't want government to come in and tell someone you can't eat fatty foods or drink your wine or whatever else. But I do think that on some level, if you're going to keep a free market concept in the payment of health care, that you've got to get, you got to reward good behavior, and you've got to put some incentives against some of the stuff that causes greater damage, if nothing else, to just protect the, you know, to have the resources to be able to pay for that from the provider themselves.
1: Absolutely. The initial goal, Kevin, was, you know, equal access to quality health care for all Americans. While that may be true, exactly what you said happened is now healthy people are subsidizing unhealthy people because they're paying the same high premium, right? Because carriers can no longer check to make sure someone's relatively healthy before issuing coverage. That may be true of plans that you would see on healthcare.gov or any state-based exchange, but my company, we work with about 20 other top-rated carriers that can still legally medically underwrite applicants, and so therefore healthy people that lead a healthy lifestyle are greatly rewarded, like your family, for being in good health. And so it kind of is a common sense approach that existed way before the Affordable Care Act came along.
0: Well, and I'm not gonna tell anybody what type of insurance to have or what type of care you should have, but I analyze things from kind of the 35,000 foot perspective and say A plus B isn't equaling C here, and we need to fix that in some way. And I will tell you, friends, as you're listening, Vic and DFW Direct Insurance does have those 23 companies that you don't find on healthcare.gov, and you're going to be very pleasantly surprised when you call. And Vic's given me permission to give you his cell number, so you can like call him direct. Like even after he gets off the air with me right now, you can call him right now. 817-449-5557. 817-449-5557. 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I also want to make mention of this. Vic is not employed by any of the programs that he services. He is a true agency looking to help you find the best solution. 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And that's just another reason why I think it's so cool that we get to have this incredible partnership. 817-449-5557 is his number. 817-449-5557. Coming right back. It's Kevin McCullough. Don't go anywhere.

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11: I report on a lot of the failings of Congress in this commentary, and much of the criticism is justified. Well, all of it is. But it's also important to give credit where credit is due. The other day, one of my listeners alerted me to a problem at a veteran's home run by the state of Tennessee. The building's air conditioning units were not working. Now, veterans in the nursing home were sweltering, along with staff members, 2 days without air in the middle of a heat wave. Well, the first call I made was to Congressman David Kostoff, the Republican from Tennessee. Within 10 minutes, he'd already activated his Rolodex, and within a few hours, the air conditioning had been repaired. You know, it says a lot about the congressman that he would stop whatever he was doing and do what he could to help those elderly veterans. They deserve the best we can provide. And it's nice to know there's a congressman in Tennessee who has their back. Hey, be sure to check out my brand new book. It's called The Golden Age, How Trump Saved America, available at your favorite bookstore. Good day.
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10: News this hour from Town Hall, I'm Ron Taylor. President Trump is saying that Mideast allies have reached the parameters of a deal to end the Iran war and says he would hold off on ordering new strikes for now. In a Saturday evening social media post last night, the president adding that the emerging deal would include the immediate, complete, and total opening of the Hormuz Strait and an end to Iran's nuclear threat. He said that Israel has agreed to join the U.S. in the commitment to try to complete the agreement with Iran. Ukrainian President Vladimir Zelensky has pitched President Trump on helping Ukraine with permission from tech titan Elon Musk to use his Starlink satellite communication system.
11: The push for expanded use of Starlink comes as Zelensky looks for alternate ways to mitigate the need for U.S. Patriot air defense systems to thwart the steady barrage of Russian missile and drone attacks on Ukrainian territory. The interceptors are in shorter supply as the U.S. and Israeli war against Iran continues to rage. Zelensky reportedly made the request directly to Mr. Trump in an Oval Office meeting this week during his whirlwind trip to Washington. He also told lawmakers later on Capitol Hill that he wanted Starlink to help with targeting inside Russia. John Scott reporting.
10: A new gun ban in Virginia may have produced the opposite of its intended effect. Ken Lorman explains.
12: Virginia's assault weapons ban, which took effect July 1st, sparked a surge in firearm sales as gun owners rushed to beat the deadline. Background checks for long guns reportedly hit record levels in June, with some retailers reporting unprecedented demand from both longtime gun owners and first-time buyers. Gun rights advocates say the spike shows that firearm restrictions often increase interest in the very weapons lawmakers are trying to limit. Ken Lorman reporting.
10: News and analysis found at townhall.com.
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10: Today's show host, Savannah Guthrie, has issued a new plea in the disappearance of her mom.
15: Today's show host, Savannah Guthrie, posts on social media that she is desperate and is begging for help in the February 1st disappearance of her mother, Nancy Guthrie, from her home near Tucson, Arizona. On Friday, authorities released two ransom notes a Tucson TV station received early in the investigation. One note said that Mrs. Guthrie, age 84, had died shortly after she was kidnapped and is buried in nature now. Authorities are hoping that someone will recognize the writing style in the second note. I'm Donna Water.
10: Michigan has joined Minnesota in reporting cyber attacks on water systems, but an official said all were operating safely. Earlier this week, authorities said cyber attacks targeted over 30 water systems in Minnesota. The source of the attacks is being investigated, but they came amid warnings that Iranian hackers had been focused on such systems. More news at townhall.com. A never-before-used federal court is now being put into action.
16: The Trump administration has activated the Alien Terrorist Removal Court for the first time ever to deport an Afghan woman accused of knowing about and helping radicalize her family's terrorist plans. Her son and son-in-law pleaded guilty to plotting an Election Day 2024 attack for the Islamic State. Acting Attorney General Todd Blanche said the court was created 3 decades ago to remove alien terrorists who never should have been in the country. Willie Nelson, Los Angeles.
10: Temperature records across the western U.S. could rise as extreme heat bakes millions from Arizona to Montana. Southwest cities like Phoenix and Palm Springs could get close to 120 degrees tomorrow, and Death Valley is expected to top that. The extreme heat risk could affect up to 40 million people across the western states and into the plains of North Dakota. The National Weather Service issuing red flag warnings across Oregon and Washington east of the Cascades. More on these stories at townhall.com.
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27: Still to come, more sketch comedy from the devil and woke Jesus. And as Stedman will weigh in on all things affirmative action, and she's coming back to the spotlight, her fourth year running, it's Ann Wilson.

And now, from the place that's too smoky, too unhealthy, too bad for you to have the World Cup, but we're gonna

Assignment Desk Weekend. I'm Kevin McCullough. Olive Garden has become the unexpected face of the voter ID debate after its policy requiring identification for certain promotions went viral. That's right, apparently proving you're old enough for unlimited breadsticks is perfectly reasonable, but proving you're eligible to vote, suddenly you got to negotiate a new Geneva Convention. Meanwhile, Minnesota's massive fraud scandal is taking yet another bizarre turn after a whistleblower stepped forward with fresh allegations. At this rate, the only thing multiplying faster than the missing money is the number of people saying, wait, it gets worse. President Trump's 60-day deadline for an Iran nuclear deal has reached the halfway point, just as ceasefire efforts have unraveled. Diplomats remain optimistic, which is diplomatic code for we've scheduled another meeting with coffee and very low expectations. A leaked report from inside Iran says public anger toward the regime has reached record levels. Go figure. While the government remains focused on one priority, staying in power. Revolutionary slogan of the year, the beatings will continue until morale improves. The Department of Homeland Security is threatening to withhold federal funds from states that refuse to improve voter roll security, which has reignited the national debate on whether accurate voter lists are a feature or a bug. And finally, a Maine Senate candidate sparked an online firestorm with the debate answers so surprising that even the moderator appeared to wonder if everyone had wandered into a satire sketch. For Assignment Desk Weekend, I'm Calvin McCullough.

0: decided to wake up?
1: Hey, buddy.
2: Wait, what am I? The desert? 40 days of fasting? Ring any bells? It's a bell. Do you get it?
3: yes, the temptation in the desert.
2: That means that you must be Satan, Prince of Darkness, your mortal enemy at your service. I'm here to tempt you, woke Jesus, and I must warn you, it's not gonna be easy. I'm pretty good at this whole tempting thing, so it's kind of my whole deal.
3: Do your worst, Satan. I will not give in to your temptation.
2: What are your pronouns, by the way? He, him, I guess? Anyway, your first temptation. Jesus, you must be hungry. Having been in the desert these last 40 days, surely you are the Son of God. You don't need to fast and deny yourself. Here, cause the stone to become broom. Done. Bread. You know what this needs? Avocado. If it's not too much trouble, can I bother you for another stone, Satan?
4: Bam!
2: Oh. Oh, that is so good. Oh. You want to get in on this? No. No, thank you. I must say, okay, well, Jesus, this was a little bit easier than I was expecting. I was kind of hoping for a little bit more of a challenge, but no biggie. Now, on to your second temptation. Five second rule. Hey, bro. Take a look at this. To you, I will give all this authority and their glory, for it has been delivered unto me, and I give it to whom I will. If you then will only for a moment bow down and worship...
5: I'm not worthy.
2: I mean, no problem. I mean, I am totally cool with all this communism, gender theory, all roads lead to God. It's no problem, man. I mean... Where do I have to sign? Is this how this works? I mean, you and I were totally mates, right? Come on. I gotta say, I was kind of under the impression that this would be... I don't know, it'd just be much harder to tempt you. You, the Son of God, me, the great tempter, kind of a final boss confrontation sort of thing, you know? I mean, kind of stealing my thunder here, you know? Oh no, that's regular Jesus. I'm woke Jesus. I will literally conform to anything you or the world throws at me as long as it makes me liked and popular. I will be popular, right? Yeah. I mean, obviously. But I can't say that I'm not just a little bit disappointed. I mean, like, I thought this would be more of like a battle of wits. You know, like, I'd tell you to worship me. And you'd counter me by saying something like, "You shall worship the Lord your God, and him only shall you serve." You know?
1: What's that from?
2: The Bible.
1: Never read it.
2: Huh. Sounds lovely, though. Well, I guess no worries, then. You still face one final temptation.
3: If you are the Son of God, then throw yourself down from here, for it is written, he will command his angels concerning you to guard.
5: And where'd he go? Did he jump?
3: Oh no.
5: Gotcha. Wow, oh, that was close. Oh, I have to admit, I was not prepared for you to jump so soon.
0: Well, I jumped in full confidence, knowing that my old pal Satan would always have my back.
1: So, what do you want to do now?
0: Satan, I think this is going to be the beginning of a beautiful... beautiful friendship.

0: You know, I could really use something to wash this down with. Can you,
1: Oh, perfect.
0: Gingerberry. My favorite.

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13: 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Breaking news. Stimulating talk.
14: I'm grateful to have you. You just testified before the House Committee on Oversight and Government Reforms Task Force on a couple of important issues. And I want to take time to kind of unpack them because I really want people to understand why these are so important. But what was the reason why you were called to Capitol Hill?
15: Yeah, I think the reason is that there really has been a shift, a sea change among Republicans, and I think it's one that's long overdue, and that is to actually pay attention to issues involving civil rights enforcement and anti-discrimination law. Because what we saw, of course, is this one-sided enforcement. We saw our civil rights laws essentially twisted into a bludgeon for all of the left's cultural revolution stuff, right? So DEI, you know, the undergirding premises of that woke revolution, like cultural revolution, there's a legal arm to that. And it has to do with disparate impact theory. It has to do with the assumption in law that if you see a disparity of outcomes, there must be something nefarious at foot. That disparity must be because somebody is being discriminated against, and that the law has to do something about that. Well, that's created, you know, all kinds of really bad incentives. First among them is to basically discriminate in order to make the ends come out.
14: Let's focus on that for a second, because I think you're just hitting on a ginormous point that really needs to be underscored. First, it's before we even get to the outcome of what the law does. First, it's the assumption. The assumption is two different outcomes. Something is rigged from the beginning to create that, because there's no way on earth that human actual initiative and consistency and follow through and persistence and work ethic, because that doesn't play a factor in the equation at all. It's just like an empty portion of the mathematical explanation.
15: Yeah, it's really kind of like racism as a god of the gaps, if people are familiar with that term from the deist era of the Enlightenment, in the sense that in

0: and a skill to apply. So it comes out of this very particular history of the refugee camps after the Vietnam War and this American actress. Well, that is a disparity. Right. So when you have the assumption that you look at that disparity and you say, well, that must be because everybody other than Vietnamese Americans are being discriminated against. And that's why they're not becoming nail techs. Right. Yeah. That's the kind of thinking that we're applying en masse. And the problem is when you have that built into the law or the way the law is enforced, then you end up getting actual discrimination. Because then the company says, well, I better be able to show the government that I have, you know, whatever it is, 55% white people, 20% black people, right? So on and so on. And you work backwards from a quota. And that means you actually discriminate against people. The guy who comes in, the white man who comes in, who's qualified for the job, he gets passed over for somebody who's less qualified because that person checks the diversity box that goes on the brochure. So that's what's been going on en masse for decades, both in the public and private sector.
1: And I don't want to make this about white Christian males versus everybody else, because that's how this construct is usually framed. Your explanation was a very sound one, and there are many others like that. In fact, it was not an Anglo group of any sort that got the affirmative action laws overturned. It was actually Asian students that were being passed over, and it goes back to this larger debate, Inez, and it's worth taking the time to at least unfold a little bit of it. These people say this has to be done to form some sort of historical justice correction that was in error in the past. And I'm not saying that racism doesn't exist. I'm not saying that it hasn't existed in the past, and I'm not saying that it won't exist in the future. But the idea is that it must always be attributed to that when it may have nothing to do with that at all, versus a meritocracy, which on its face, taking privilege and poverty aside, even from that, on its face is going to be inherently more fair. How did we get to the point as a culture where we said meritocracy doesn't amount to anything, versus these kind of random constructs that we've come up with that are, you know, and I keep saying mathematically, they're mathematically fallible. You remove the initiative that the individual takes in the scenario, and you're going to have a different outcome. You have two twin brothers raised by the same level of an economic potential family. One chooses to smoke and be a lazy bum his entire life. The other guy applies himself, gets scholarships, goes to Ivy League. They're going to turn out differently in health, satisfaction, academic achievement, probably family success, a lot of other things. It has to do, I say, more with the merit of what the efforts are by the individual than the system. But I do see that there's some truth in both systems. So how do we fix this?
0: I mean, maybe I'm more controversial than you at this point. I think there has been systematic discrimination in American institutions for the last 3 years, but I think it has been against particularly young white males. In the admissions context, universities, absolutely Asians as well. And in fact, in the admissions context, they were the ones getting the biggest hit. But in the corporate world.
1: Well, and the courts agreed with them and said Harvard had to change their ways.
0: That's where we got that Supreme Court case, Students for Fair Admissions. I think the courts are moving towards actually enforcing the colorblind constitution, which I agree with you. I think is the solution to all of this. But, if you look at what's happened in corporate America for the past couple decades, if not longer, what's happened is in order to balance those numbers at the end with that assumption that we've been talking about, that everything ought to be perfectly, racially proportional to the population and the end. What's happened is because the previous generations, let's say boomers and Gen X, there's still a lot of white men in high positions in these companies. What they did is say, well, there's no more room for any more of you. You're like, your category is filled. And so young, especially like Gen Z, but even younger millennials, I think really face this. They were basically ineligible for promotion.
2: Stick around for more of That Kevin. Next, That Kevin.
3: Well, good day to you. It's Joel with The King Country dropping in to let you know that our brand new film, Unsung Hero, is in theaters now.
4: It's Luke here. We've teamed up with the creators of Jesus Revolution to bring you this adventure of a lifetime. It's a powerful, true story about a family uniting, growing in their faith, and facing the impossible together.
3: In theaters now, unsunghero.movie.

0: for more information.
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2: But look around you, your family, your faith. They're not in the way. They are the way.
1: From the creators of Jesus Revolution comes the incredible true story.
3: 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It's not an option.
1: The story of one family's journey from down under to center stage. Unsung Hero, a For King and Country film starring Candace Cameron Bure and Terry O'Quinn.
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2: 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This product is not intended to diagnose, treat, cure, or prevent any disease. I think we're seeing some good signs in culture today with the decline in the support of the ideas of identity politics, as many Democrats are walking away from the party, as the Democratic Socialists of America have hijacked the party in general and have taken identity politics just a little bit too far. According to a new opinion piece from the Telegraph, many progressive journalists are now being called white supremacists as being Jewish descendants or even black college professors. I know, right? According to many mainstream Democrats, they say that they're getting burnt out on some of the trigger words that they're hearing among their party, including the terms of white supremacy, microaggression, or being called a victim of society. And it's about time that many begin to push back. According to Democrat talking heads like Bill Maher, they say their votes are now up in the air as they can't see the party going further to the left and becoming socialist. And as we go further into midterm season, Democrats have to remember that they've lost a net of near 2 million registered voters over the past 2 years, with more than 4 million re-registering as Republicans. And with that, I say bring on midterm season 2026.
4: 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Town Hall tells the stories the corporate press buries, from President Trump to Capitol Hill, from pivotal elections to your everyday lives. 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
6: Now, some people will say, but Kev, that overlooks the fact that there were racists in the marketplace prior to affirmative action, and that there are still probably racists in the marketplace today. I would say that's most likely true. I don't commiserate with racists. I don't hang out with racists. I don't know any racists personally. I know a lot of people from a lot of parts of planet Earth, but I don't know personally anybody personally in my circle that are like, yeah, I just hate Mexicans. Like, it's just not, I don't know anybody like that. However, having said that, let's assume the benefit of the doubt for the devil's argument there, that there is racism in pockets and that it expresses itself in the marketplace. And as Stepman, does meritocracy overcome that if the marketplace is allowed to do what the marketplace does anyway? Because I would argue, I think it does.
7: Look, I think capitalism trends towards the best value for the buck. And it's true, and that this argument is often trotted out about the wage gap, right? If the wage gap between men and women were real, and if women were really making 77 cents on the dollar for equivalent work, spoiler alert, they are not. Those are top line averages for a reason, and they represent different types of work.
6: And I just want to make sure you understand, friends, yeah, the Independent Women's Forum is saying that there's not a wage gap. It's not some kooky guy saying it. Like, there's actually proof that the Independent Women's Forum is citing. Go ahead.
7: Actually, even the Obama Labor Department said that there's functionally, or rather that the wage gap is not attributable to discrimination. And they did a meta study compiling like all of these reasons why those numbers are different. But that's when this argument comes out, right? It's Well, if women were really making 77 cents on the dollar for equivalent work, I mean, we would see the market reflect that, right? We would see people who just want to make money and don't mind women, right? Just hire all the women who are making the same work for 77 cents on the dollar as the men were, and then take that, you know, margin and build it into profit, right? So, to some extent, I think the market does push towards a certain kind of leveling of the playing field. That being said, you know, we don't live in like a state of nature free market. We have a system of anti-discrimination laws. And what's happened is that the incentive for a lot of these companies, especially like big tech companies, huge profit margins, they have been willing to just hire essentially a class of people who do not add to their bottom line at all, just to make regulators happy, just to make the EEOC happy, just to make their own sort of progressive values or feel good about themselves, right, to virtue signal to the world. And we saw this with Elon Musk after he bought X, right? So he bought X, immediately fired. Obviously, the part about free speech is what got all the attention for good reason. But I think the, in some cases, the more interesting part of what he did over at that company, he fired like 70, 75% of the people who were working at X. And the functionality of the website did not change. Right? And
6: see, that's stop for a second. Hold on. I back up. We got to repeat that. So he buys X, and he's a graph and numbers guy. So he's in there, you know, on day one, he had the books in front of him going, okay, what's going on here? Why do they have all of this going on? And once he saw it, he said, well, we don't need these 3/4 of the workforce. Let them go. And the users to the website never skipped a beat.
7: Yeah, I mean, obviously there's been changes to X, but they have been like intentional changes. You can argue with them or argue against them, right? How the algorithm looks now versus how the algorithm looked before Elon Musk took over. Definitely there was a huge change in the censorship and what you were allowed to post, which I would argue is a really important thing for the country when it happened, when you really still had this censorship industrial complex where you could not say certain things on the internet and get any eyeballs on them, including, you know, things that were said on the Senate floor, right? So I am not trying to downplay the fact that that changed, but I'm saying like the basic functionality of being able, you know, the website wasn't crashing, the app wasn't crashing. And he had fired all of these people. And what that tells you, I think, is that corporate America has a very thick, sector that of essentially people who are there to please either government regulators or to please this sort of DEI empire where you would get attacked by all of these leftist groups if you had disproportionate or disparate outcomes among your employees, if you had too many white men or too many Asians or whatever it is.

0: a child when I was abducted by the Arabs. My parents used to own livestock, and my mother would do all the cooking for us. I don't remember the year that I was captured. There had never been any problems in our village. Then one day, all of a sudden, we heard that there were Arabs attacking Dinka villages throughout the south. We were so worried, we could not even sleep at night. It was a big concern to my mother and my father. We were told that these Arabs were heavily armed and would kill all the animals and people when they would attack. We were very scared. Then one morning, they attacked our village. We scattered in different directions and I ran, but I was captured. My entire village was burned down, and I've never seen a member of my family since. Then I was taken north into slavery. My eyes saw horrific things on that trip to the north. Women were raped right in front of us. Men were beaten, and four men were killed because they tried to fight back. They were shot dead before our eyes. Once at the slave master's house, I was pretty much starved and worked brutal hours every single day doing difficult and very, very hard work. There was no relief. And then they raped me. My slave master did not think of me as a human. He would not even let me go to the hospital when I fell sick. And one day, I heard that there was a slave retriever from CSI close by. How I wanted to be free. That retriever secured my freedom. And thank God, I was able to return to South Sudan. Thank you to each of you who helped the slaves be free. But please don't stop until we get them all.
1: And may I just add that we are so thankful that you have been part of the team that has helped us liberate more than 45 slaves this year already. Of the 192 that are on the list, 45 of them have been liberated, and we have more that we are about to embark upon to do. You may know the violence in Sudan is very dangerous right now, and yet our slave liberators are more committed than ever to getting them out. To get them to safety and to get them to be reunited with their family. If you'd like to help us, here's the number, 888-342-1010, 888-342-1010, 888-342-1010, or go to bringherhome.org for all the details. 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
4: 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We'll be right back.

0: All right, welcome back. It's that Kevin Show. Glad to have you with us. Inez Stettman, always a mental jolt, I think. Every time she's on the show, she makes me think, and I hope she makes you think as well. Inez, thanks for being back. We're talking about defending actual constitutional rights and, you know, the cost of institutional abuses. We've been talking a little bit about how the marketplace plays a role in that. You made mention of some corporations that were in the DEI heyday hiring swaths of people purely based on components of who they were other than necessary job skills. And they were doing so expressly to check boxes so that they could say to the government and to the culture and to whatever hustlers were coming after them saying, we're going to take you down if you don't change. Then they could say, okay, these people all got off my back. You made a statement at the end of that portion of what you said that I thought was so important. And that is this, that didn't really turn out to be the best. And it not only for the company, but I remember George W. Bush using a phrase, an expression I never heard until he used it, called the soft bigotry of low expectations. When you take on someone as a pity cause and you say, we're going to coddle and, you know, entertain this kind of setup, it's kind of a suspension of reality. You're not really doing anything for the company, but you know, we're forced to have you here, etc. There's a message I think that underscores that goes to that individual, that goes to the people that fit those boxes and have those reasons for being hired attached to them, that I think is truly damaging in ways that we haven't yet measured. Because you are doing exactly that. You're saying, we don't expect that much of you. You're just here to fill a quota, to fill a position. And I think that's just heinous to do to people.
1: Yeah, I mean, look, it was all the way back in 2017 when a study came out that showed that liberals use smaller words while talking to black people. Conservatives don't. So there is definitely that kind of condescension, that as you call it, the pity pat on the head, right? We're going to treat you differently. We're going to lower the standards. But there are concrete consequences to lowering the standards as well. There's a lot of research on the so-called mismatch theory. Because universities have been practicing such heavy affirmative action for Black and Hispanic students for the last couple decades, meaning that a comparable student of Black or Hispanic background applying to, let's say, UC Berkeley is going to be accepted with lower SAT scores, substantially lower GPA scores, right? Those indicators that do show or at least correlate how people will do within a particular academic environment. And what happened is like that, if you think about the UC system, which is, I grew up in California, so I'm familiar
0: with it.
1: I'm a product of the UC system myself. But so if you think about the UC system, you've got, you know, Berkeley and UCLA and then UCSD, UC Davis. It kind of goes down the list in terms of how hard they are to get into and how prestigious they are. So what was happening is like Berkeley was snapping up all of the Black and Hispanic students who actually had very high test scores, GPA scores, right? So actually, the mismatch problem, not terrible in UC Berkeley. There's a little bit of an edge if you have those backgrounds, but not a huge one for getting in. But by the time you get to the middle of the system, all of the kids who are qualified are actually selected by higher universities. So like, basically, you're going, like the kids who were getting into UC Berkeley were ones that maybe should have gotten on their scores into UC Irvine, but were fundamentally qualified to get into the UC system. By the time you get down to UC Irvine, they are getting kids who are totally not academically prepared for being in the university system. And so what you're seeing is huge dropout numbers. So then is that good for like a young person to admit them to UC Irvine in an environment where they're not academically prepared, they take out loans to do that. And then they end up dropping out by sophomore year because they take a look around, they realize that everybody in the university is way academically ahead of them. They get discouraged and they drop out. So we actually see this in the numbers. And we also see it in the numbers of kids transferring with Black and Hispanic background, transferring away from so-called like hard majors or like the hard sciences and math and science into, you know, studies like, I call them the grievance studies, but like African-American studies, queer studies, women's studies, right? We see them transferring away in a pattern that's not duplicated When in those higher end universities where they're not being admitted so disproportionately to their scores, you don't see that pattern. In other words, if you admit a kid to this actual academic ability into a university, which is maybe not as high ranked as the university that he's admitted to under affirmative action, but is nevertheless a solid university, what you see is a lot more Black kids who are going in to math, to STEM, right? Because they don't enter those fields and immediately realize that every kid in their class is way ahead of them and switch out. So you see all of these impacts. This is not actually good for anyone. It's not good for scientific advancement. It's not good for people who then have to field assumptions about why they made it as far as they did in a given field. Clarence Thomas famously, was really offended by those assumptions for good reason because he got in on merit. And he was really personally offended by those assumptions that he was essentially
0: as he was right to hire, right? Yeah. And your point before Congress when you testified was that if the solution just reverses the discrimination in the other direction, it's not a real solution. What if you could wave a magic wand in just the minute we have left, what would Inez Stepman do to best fix the situation?
1: I think the Chief Justice put it best back in 2007 in the Parents Involved case. He said, the way to stop discrimination on the basis of race is to stop discriminating on the basis of race. Let the chips fall where they may. It doesn't matter what the disparate outcomes we end up having. We should just, the systems in place, the law, the corporate sector, universities, it should just be a straight evaluation of merit, of your qualifications, of your, work background, the ability to actually do the job as best as any institution can do that. It should be evaluated on those bases, not on race, not on sex, not on national origin, right? And that's really what our law does say. And I believe that's what our Constitution says. And I think we are moving in that direction where we just get a ruling once and for all on this, this topic that has been a thorn in American politics for, not just decades, but perhaps centuries.
0: Oh, it's been a thorn, but it's also been a heavily weaponized tool by one side. And I think in a really unfair way that has ended up hurting their constituents more than anything else. Inez Stepman, thank you. You always make us think. We appreciate your time.
1: Thank you very much, Kevin.
0: You got it. Kevin McCullough coming back from New York. Don't go away.
2: Stick around for more of That Kevin. Next. That.
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13: During the War for Independence, General George Washington, the man we refer to today as the father of our country, led American troops through military defeat after defeat. And in the bitter winter of 1777, he wrote this somber note to a friend in Philadelphia. Quote, "You might have tracked our army from White Marsh to Valley Forge by the blood on their feet," end of quote. Many soldiers continued to march through the deep snows of Pennsylvania without shoes. Others suffered from disease, hunger, and freezing conditions. Nearly 2,000 of Washington's men died, yet George Washington did not lose faith. Amid the hardship, loss, and uncertainty of Valley Forge, he turned to God in prayer. At a time when our nation once again faces division and uncertainty, may we follow Washington's example, kneeling humbly, praying faithfully, and asking God to guide the future of America.
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6: 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They're not in the way. 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
11: News this hour from Town Hall. I'm Ron Taylor. President Trump claims that Mideast allies have reached the parameters of a deal to end the Iran war, saying he would hold off on ordering new strikes in the five-month-old conflict for now. In a Saturday evening social media post, the president adding that the emerging deal would include the immediate, complete, and totaling opening of the Hormuz Strait and an end to Iran's nuclear threat. He wrote that he had agreed to hold off on ordering strikes subject to being rapidly making a deal. He said that Israel has agreed to join the U.S. in the commitment to try to complete the agreement with Iran. Russia has struck Kyiv with ballistic missiles and drones, killing at least nine.
12: At least nine people in Ukraine's capital have been killed and dozens more wounded by Russian missiles and drones. The strikes, which occurred overnight into Saturday, follow a major Russian attack 2 days earlier that killed at least 10 people across Ukraine. Russia's defense ministry claims the attack targeted military industrial facilities in Kyiv. Ukrainian President Volodymyr Zelensky has urged the U.S. for more Patriot defense systems to counter these attacks. The cycle of violence continues to hinder diplomatic efforts to end the war. I'm Karen Shamas.
11: All 10 climbers swept away by an avalanche in Pakistan have now been confirmed dead.
13: The world has lost one of mountaineering's greatest climbers. That's what high-altitude adventure company Elite Exped is saying about renowned British Nepali climber Nirmal Purja, who was leading an expedition on Pakistan's Broad Peak when he and nine other climbers and his group were swept away and killed by an avalanche on Thursday. Purja is known for climbing the world's 14 highest peaks in a record 189 days in 2019. I'm Donna Water.
11: Temperature records across the western U.S. could rise as an extreme heat bakes millions from Arizona to Montana. More at townhall.com.
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17: Have you noticed how many Muslims are running for Congress and other offices in November? It should concern us. As Abe Greenwald notes in Commentary Magazine, after 9/11, our leadership concluded the problem was not radical Islam, but terrorism, and we created Homeland Security and other government agencies to combat it. But as Greenwald writes, what virtually no one expected was for Islamists to exploit American freedom, simply to work their way up the political ladder. Many warned of creeping Sharia in those days, but none warned of creeping democracy. Greenwald says he doesn't think Islamists themselves believe that was a plausible way forward in the first decade of this century. Greenwald says the Islamists are using our democracy to insert themselves into offices. Some, like Zoran Mamdani, are already in, as are a few members of Congress. This is dangerous stuff. The media won't report it because they too are afraid of being called Islamophobes. I encourage you to read Greenwald's article. Google Abe Greenwald, Daily Letter, July 29. I'm Cal Thomas.
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0: All right. We're here on the second hour of the CNC Auto Show. I'm David. I'm here with Aaron, and we're here in the garage with Lane Smoke talking about everything to organize inside of a garage.
1: Yes, we are. We are here, a garage over in Evans, Georgia. Lane Smoke here with us, and he's with Garage Experts of Augusta, and we're going to do some wild stuff. We're going to be answering questions having to do with mechanical, collision, also garage flooring, garage organizing, garage lighting. Anything you want to ask, we should be able to answer, because I dabble in side-by-sides and dirt bikes and airplanes and everything else. So between the three of us, if you think of it, we should be able to do it. And we are the CNC Auto Show. We're a call-in talk radio show. 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That part comes from Kingdom Web Pros. We did not get a chance to throw the tech tip quiz out there last hour, so we're going to throw it out this time.
0: Let's do it.
1: Here we go. Johnny, it's the same one from last week. We didn't get an answer to it. Johnny has a fishing boat that he has not used in years. He decided to go on a fishing trip and his friends, and they set a date. He had his boat inspected, serviced, and tuned. He bought all the required items, boat license, everything, and even a new fishing license. And rods. After all that, because of a date, it broke down. Everything broke down. Why? If you know the answer, give us a call, 800-224-9090. And it's because of a date that everything happened. All right. Another thing that we had last week, one of the things I mentioned on the show, I talked about EV drivers. And I said that some of the EV drivers are nuts. I mean, they go purchase an electric vehicle, and they pay extra to make it make the engine sound through the where to sound like a gas engine.
0: Yeah.
1: Through the speakers. All right. Then Hyundai decides that they're going to go a step further and make the car vibrate like it's got a gas engine. And I was saying that is so ridiculous to go in there and pay for an electric car that tries to make it make a gas sound. I mean, to me, it sounds like one of those stupid veggie burgers. I mean, you shape a bunch of vegetables to look like a hamburger.
0: Just to fool you.
1: Yeah. Why not buy a hamburger?
0: You're not about going to buy the Impossible Burger or whatever it is.
1: Well, we had this person that called it, Tony from Milledgeville. He wrote in and said that reminded him of the days when he used to put a piece of cardboard on his bicycle spokes and make it go. And I said, well, why don't you just have one of these EV people? I bet they lay in bed and go. So they'll think they got a real car or a real gas engine. I mean, if EVs are fine, I don't have a problem with EV. But if you want an engine sound, just buy a real gas engine.
0: You could do that, Aaron, or you could just crank your speakers up a little bit louder.
1: But that's so ridiculous. But anyway, Tony, I did go ahead and mention that part because I liked the part about the cardboard in there. And Anna missed that tech tip. His wife, Anna, missed the tech tip quiz.
0: Oh,
1: she
0: goodness.
1: Gave an answer online, and it was not correct. So I don't know if we got the ah button here or not, but if we do I guess we don't have the awe button right now.
0: Sorry.
1: Do we have it? Yeah, there we go. Anna, you got an awe button, but you get to try again. So if you'll answer that same tech tip quiz, you may be a winner this time.
0: So, Aaron, last Saturday was a blast. The boat races.
1: Oh, yeah, it was. We had a great time.
0: It was a need for speed. I think we saw a bunch of cool stuff. Jamie was sending us videos after she hung out down there.
1: Yeah.
0: But I saw your video this week in your side-by-side.
1: Yeah.
0: Somehow you were recording yourself as you were driving through the woods.
1: Yeah.
0: And it looked like you needed the need for speed at that point. Like you were driving pretty fast. What happened?
1: That's what relaxes me. I can get out there in the woods, either in the side-by-side or on a dirt bike, and just ride, and it relaxes me. It clears my head a little bit, and I just feel better. And yes, I did that video.
0: So if everybody didn't see your video, talk to us about what happened. There was a little incident you had, like the it started the something happened with the side by side.
1: Well, I've had a couple of incidents on the side by side. I stopped to watch some deer, and when I cut it off, I waited for the deer to go at it. Wanted to scare the deer, so I cut it off. And when I went to start it back, I was way back in the woods. I'm not sure if I would have had cell phone or not, but. Anyway, it dragged a lot cranking up, and it scared the heck out of me. I said, what in the world would I do? How do you get this thing out of the woods like this if you're stuck? So I went ahead and had a new battery. Now, I did go ahead and call around. I found that my best deal would have been Advance Auto Parts because I really wanted that AGM battery.
0: Yeah.
1: And Die Hard makes a good AGM battery. And so I did get another battery. That thing spins over really good now. Now, a while back, that same thing happened on my motorcycle. I mentioned that one time before. I didn't do a video on it, but I topped a hill, and about the time I got to the top of the hill, a big log was laying across the road, and I hit it, and then I fell sideways, and it fell on my leg, and I couldn't get the motorcycle off my leg. Well, I finally got it off and got it up there. I kind of messed my leg up a little bit, but it did the same thing. My motorcycle dragged, and so I put an AGM in my motorcycle also, and it spins over really good now. And I got it from Advance Auto Parts.
0: So that would be the recommendation on people right now. It's really pushing AGM batteries.
1: Yeah, well, thanks. that was what I had at the end of that video. Yeah. How old is your battery? If that thing, when I started thinking about it, mine was the original battery, and that was a 2021 side by side. So that put it 4 or 5 years, about 5 years at least, years old. And so I put one in there, and now it's good. I didn't want to wait until it did leave me stranded on there.
0: So how often should somebody check the age of their battery, or if they're going in for an oil change, should that be something they ask?
1: Oh yeah, shouldn't have to ask. Most companies should be doing digital inspections by now. At one time, very few did. We've been doing them many, many, many years, but. Now, most places, if they do a service on your vehicle, change an oil filter lube, it involves a vehicle inspection, and that's normally a digital inspection. And on there, it should list whether your battery is good, bad, or marginal. And if it's marginal, I'd replace it. But even if it's 4 or 5 years old, I'd just go ahead and replace it. It's not going to get any better after that, I promise you.
0: So on the report they get from the shop, will it show that digital reading? Should the consumer be looking for that?
1: Yes.
0: You can always assume that all shops are out there doing the right thing, but you gotta, as a consumer, you need to be looking at that stuff on your own.
1: What we love for people to do, now some people are just in too big a hurry to be able to do it, but when you can, take that digital checklist to the service advisor or the technician in some cases and just say, can you go over this with me? And let them point it out, because we get people that they'll wonder what an item is. It'll be like a check mark next to timing belt. Well, the check mark might mean that your car does not have a timing belt. It might be not applicable on that vehicle. But other things might be a yellow, and oil leak might say yellow. Well, a yellow, you might have some seepage somewhere, which all cars have. And unless you got like a showcase garage that you don't want any oil dripping at all, then you may get something done. But if you've got something that we say, well, I don't really, my driveway's not going to get messed up if a little drop of oil falls on it, you might be a case where you can go for years with that same little bitty seepage like that. But it's good to go over somebody with all those things so you know if there's things that you need to do right away or if it's things that you can wait on.
0: Yeah, I think we're just in such a digital age. I mean, I even tell consumers from the collision side, if you're in an accident and you go to pick it up, you know, and there's, you know, if there's an alignment been done, if there's a scan that's been done, if there's calibrations, whatever documentation that you need is to request that information because it's yours,
1: yeah.
0: Right? And it's not a bad thing to ask for it. It's to have it for your protection in the shop. If they did it, they shouldn't have a problem giving you the information. So I tell everybody, always ask those questions.
1: Yes.
0: Just because it's good to have.
1: Yeah, and almost all alignment machines will do a printout now.
0: Right.
1: I mean, you can ask for the printout that way. If something's not quite in there and it's not adjustable, then you would know it. We need to take a break, but don't go anywhere because we'll be right back with more of the CNC Auto Show.

0: 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I hear it all the time. Aaron, I was listening last week, but I pulled into the driveway before you finished that repair tip. 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
5: I think we're seeing some good signs in culture today with the decline in the support of the ideas of identity politics, as many Democrats are walking away from the party, as the Democratic Socialists of America have hijacked the party in general and have taken identity politics just a little bit too far. According to a new opinion piece from The Telegraph, many progressive journalists are now being called white supremacists as being Jewish descendants or even black college professors. I know, right? According to many mainstream Democrats, they say that they're getting burnt out on some of the trigger words that they're hearing among their party, including the terms of white supremacy, microaggression, or being called a victim of society. And it's about time that many begin to push back. According to Democrat talking heads like Bill Maher, they say their votes are now up in the air as they can't see the party going further to the left and becoming socialist. And as we go further into midterm season, Democrats have to remember that they've lost a net of near 2 million registered voters over the past 2 years, with more than 4 million re-registering as Republicans. And with that, I say bring on midterm season 2026.
8: 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Town Hall tells the stories the corporate press buries, from President Trump to Capitol Hill, from pivotal elections to your everyday lives. 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
9: So I'm David. I'm here with Aaron, and we're here in the garage with Lane Smoke, and we are talking good stuff right now. We just got through talking about side by sides and motorcycles, and Aaron like GoProing as he goes down on side by side AGM batteries, advanced auto parts. I mean, what all do we talk about, Aaron?
0: Yeah, if you ride way back in the woods and you do different things to where you don't want to break down for sure, definitely AGM batteries are a great idea. Of course, I got mine at Advanced Auto Parts, the diehard, but they're most AGM batteries are made by Clarios. By far, the majority of them are made by Clarios, and that is just a beautiful made battery. And so that's why I always get AGM, because they withstand the vibration a lot better, the heat a lot better. They just hold up better, last a long time. So that, I like to feel good when I'm out somewhere like that.
9: There you go.
0: I had a customer call me. And it was a good friend, runs a collision shop. I think, no doubt you know him. I know you. he called on Thursday. He had a customer that had a 2018 F-150 that had a start-stop system problem. And it wasn't that it stopped working. The problem was it started working. After it had never worked before, and then it went into the shop, had all the repairs done, and then when it come back out, it was working. And so now the customer, when he pulls up to a stop sign, of course, the vehicle cuts off unless he disables it on every trip, which right. is a pain in the butt. So he was asking me, did I have any way to disable that? And of course, some vehicles, it is in the scan tool, right? Or we have the factory equipment and you can reprogram it not to work. But it's very seldom that we see it on a vehicle. It's on some and not on others. So.

0: $700 million for the deal, and the move would roll nearly 800 Pep Boys service centers into the Mavis platform. Looks like you'll see less Pep Boys and more Mavis. I can't say I've really heard anything bad on Mavis. I hadn't heard anything good or bad. I don't hear that much on them. Their stores look reasonably well when you go past, but I don't know any details on that other than that is a lot of stores. You're talking 800 Pep Boy stores.
1: $700 million.
0: Yeah.
1: I mean, think about the backing you got to have for $700 million to be able to buy something.
0: To be real, though, that really didn't sound like that higher price for that many stores.
1: Yeah.
0: It seemed, well, if you include the business and the stores in that deal. Now, not everything was there. There was a few things that was left out of there that Icon wanted to keep.
1: Right.
0: But that just didn't seem like that much of a major price. Now,
2: is
0: here's
2: real
0: another
2: estate included?
0: We need to go ahead and mention this one real quick, too. O'Reilly bids $10 billion to acquire Napa. So O'Reilly has placed the money on the table to purchase Napa Auto Parts from Genuine Parts Company. So that'll be a big shakeup in the industry if for some reason, if that is approved and everything happens. There's some cities that only have a Napa and an O'Reilly. So you'll be talking, you'll have one place to get parts.
1: So, you're seeing all of this consolidation in every different sector, it seems like. Now it's hitting the parts side of things. And, you know, obviously with Mavis and Pep Boys, the service side. So, when does that bubble stop?
0: Yes, it's not going to stop anytime soon. Investors are buying up a lot of stuff. And I mentioned before, when an investor buys a company, they got two goals. One is to make money, and number two is to make money. That's what they do. All right, let's go back to some garage questions.
1: There you go.
0: All right, because this is something I thought about, and I really wanted to ask Lane. In doing a garage and getting a garage done, have you ever seen any kind of collectible type item that you've uncovered that was there?
3: I don't think so off the top of my head. Typically, when we come in to do a garage, when I meet with the client at a consultation, their stuff is in the garage.
0: Uh-huh.
3: But by the time we come in to implement our storage systems, everything's already moved out, so we've got a clean working space. So off the top of my head, I can't think of anything like that.
0: How about any exotic cars that were parked in any areas that you were working with? Somebody wanted something done for a beautiful vehicle.
3: Yeah. As far as exotic, no. But we have done some cool projects where we build the garage around a specific car. Just one off the top of my head, we did a job for a client out in Harlem, and he had a Hellcat Red Eye that he wanted to build the garage around. We did a black floor for him and did a custom logo. Just put that in the center of the floor. He was putting lifts in the garage and everything. So he now has a one-of-one Hellcat Red Eye garage floor.
0: Now, this garage floor, are you able to put the logo built into the flooring, or is it more of a sticker-type thing that goes over the flooring?
3: So it's a sticker.
0: Uh-huh.
3: If you want certain designs, we can do that, but it's very expensive to do so if you don't want a sticker. We use a high-tech concrete vinyl, and much different than your average sticker.
0: Uh-huh.
3: And what we do is we'll do the floor like it's a finished floor like we're on right now, put the sticker on it, and then seal over top of
0: it. Oh, it'll be
3: sticker.
0: Covered up. It so will. It'll almost look like it's built into the floor.
3: It absolutely is built into the floor.
0: Uh-huh. All right. And so any cars that you have found, like a classic that was stuck in a garage that nobody knew was there, yet run into anything like that?
3: Unfortunately, I hadn't, but that would be awesome.
0: Yeah. I've always dreamed of having one of those beautiful garage finds. We'll be right back with more of the CNC Auto Show.
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2: With SRN News, I'm Ron Taylor. President Trump says he will order American forces to hold off on strikes he had threatened against Iran after the parameters of a deal to end the war were reached. The president said in a Saturday evening social media post that for now he would halt new strikes in the five-month-old war. A day earlier, he had threatened more strikes on Iran as the U.S. pushes to reopen the Strait of Hormuz. Spain has installed a 500-meter containment barrier on the sea border between its North African territory of Ceuta and Morocco. This follows a massive breach where 50,000 to 60,000 migrants crossed the frontier between Thursday and Friday. At least 67 died in the journey. A Twin Falls, Iowa city spokesman says that three people were killed and seven more were injured, some critically, in a shooting at an In-N-Out Burger restaurant in southern Idaho. On Saturday afternoon, police said the shooter was part of the damage.
3: Someone had a birthday.
4: Yep, 50. Can't believe it.
3: 50 years of wisdom.
4: Great segue. We have a health reminder from the CDC.
3: Pneumococcal vaccination is recommended for adults 50 or older. Says here, we're over six times more likely to be hospitalized with pneumococcal pneumonia than adults under 50.
4: I don't love those odds.
3: Same. 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
6: I think we're seeing some good signs in culture today with the decline in the support of the ideas of identity politics, as many Democrats are walking away from the party, as the Democratic Socialists of America have hijacked the party in general and have taken identity politics just a little bit too far. According to a new opinion piece from the Telegraph, many progressive journalists are now being called white supremacists as being Jewish descendants or even black college professors. I know, right? According to many mainstream Democrats, they say that they're getting burnt out on some of the trigger words that they're hearing among their party, including the terms of white supremacy, microaggression, or being called a victim of society. And it's about time that many begin to push back. According to Democrat talking heads like Bill Maher, they say their votes are now up in the air as they can't see the party going further to the left and becoming socialist. And as we go further into midterm season, Democrats have to remember that they've lost a net of near 2 million registered voters over the past 2 years, with more than 4 million re-registering as Republicans. And with that, I say bring on midterm season 2026.
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0: We're back with more to CNC Auto Show. I'm David. I'm here with Aaron, and we are in the garage with Lane Smoke, talking cars, drinking some coffee, just having a good time.
1: You know, we didn't mention this before. I planned to talk about it a little earlier. There's a little device on the wall behind me, and I thought that was kind of neat, a little thing for the garage. Now, this is not anything to do with things that Lane does. Matter of fact, I think this is just something you can hang up there yourself.
2: Yeah, you can buy it on Amazon.
1: It's a little deal to where it mounts to the wall in front, and you can set it to where it turns yellow, green, then yellow, then red.
0: Really?
1: On how far to pull your car up. I thought that was kind of neat.
2: Those sensors are like 20 or 30 bucks on Amazon.
1: Yeah.
2: And they're super easy. It's a cleaner way than doing the tennis ball method off the ceiling. Uh-huh. Highly recommend them.
0: That was always the thing, man. Tennis ball off the ceiling.
1: Yeah.
2: I know. You can get them even cleaner than that, too.
1: Yeah. So I might look at one of those.
0: Yeah.
1: I would love to. As a matter of fact, that's the reason I was so excited about you being here, Lane, is there's a lot of things that I would like to do to my garage to try to make it look better. And just sitting here thinking about it, it's given me a lot of great ideas. I have more like shelves like right here, but I would like to get cabinets in there eventually. Garden tools. My wife loves to do the gardening and stuff like that. And having a place to put all those tools would be very nice. So, and you mentioned slot wood would be a good thing for those type items, or at least think about.
2: So we do slot wall. We do plenty of slot wall. There's two different types of slot wall that we do. We do PVC and then wood. But regardless, it's a great cost-effective way to just get things up off the floor. Got all sorts of different hooks that you can hang rakes, ladders, shovels, ratchet sets, drills, you name it on. But just odds and ends, and it doesn't take up much wall space. It comes off the wall about a half inch, so you don't have to worry about depth and vehicles. That's a great method just to clean up a little bit.
1: And you can see it real quickly when you're there. You ready to go to calls?
0: Let's do it.
1: Okay. And we will go to James and Aiken. James, welcome to the CNC Auto Show.
3: I'm watching you on your website. One thing I can say is those people own some shoes there in that garage, don't they?
1: Yeah, they do. And that's what they wanted to do, all kind of like cleaning up this and cleaning up. I said, no, I wanted it exactly like it is, but a normal, useful garage. Because, see, like at our house, we have shoes lined up near the door, but they're on the floor. And I'm interested in looking for a way maybe to put it to where they would be standing upward so they take up less space on the floor. And so things like that, that's realistic. That's what people really do. Now some people have garages that they never touch. And you don't see things like that in there. But the fact is, they don't use them. Same way with certain kitchens. Now I went to a house one time, and it had the regular kitchen, which was spotless and beautiful. Then the dirty kitchen is where you used to cook in and do all your stuff. So the regular kitchen was just a show place. So yes, but yes, they got plenty of shoes up there. That's for sure.
3: Well, the goal is to have your garage both very useful and a show place.
1: Exactly.
3: There's the style and grace all at the same time. But I got two things for you today.
1: Uh-huh.
3: I want to tell you I used the cross-check method in a non-automotive environment. And it was in our house, and Joan and I were fixing an appliance for the umpteenth time, not the same one all the time, but the appliances fail, and we like to fix them ourselves, and we did that.
1: Mm-hmm.
3: And it was a dryer, and the dryer had to come apart, and we had to get in there, and we had to do circuit tests and so forth, and to get to the piece we needed, we had to take a lot of things apart. And as I'm putting it all back together, I'm touching everything I put back, and what am I saying, Aaron?
1: Cross-check.
3: Tight. Tight. Yep, doing a cross-check method all the way across it. And we came out of there, the dryer works, and I have no extra parts, and that's always a good thing.
1: Yeah. I tell you, it makes me feel much better to be able, when a knowing that we do that cross-check method on every vehicle, and I do a lot of them myself. I got certain vehicles that fleet companies that I like to monitor, and I'll go out there and do the cross-check on those myself. And I still say the same word. I'll touch it, and I'll say tight. I'll touch it, and I'll say tight. And I don't care what was done to the vehicle, I'll still do the same process every time. So, yeah, I do believe in that method a huge amount. It's helped us a lot.
3: Now, is it my impression correct that you have a tech tip quiz that's got freezer burn? It's
1: been on there so long. I was hoping you'd take care of that for me, Jim. Let me read it out real quick, and then that way we'll see what the see if you can do that. Johnny has a fishing boat that he's not used in years. He decided to go fish on a fishing trip with his friends, and they set a date. He had his boat inspected, service tuned, and bought all the required boat license, registration, even new fishing rods. After all that, because of a date, it broke down. Why? And Jim, Blue has put you on stage. So what is the answer to today's Tech Tip Quiz?
3: Okay, well, I got a couple of thoughts about it. I don't know what you've been told so far, what other wrong answers you've gotten, but I'll give you there's a couple possibilities on that term date.
1: Mm-hmm.
3: And it could be anything from an anniversary. It could be he's got the wrong date for the fishing. But I got a feeling this is he's in the wrong date for the fishing season. But I think it's probably more automotive related. And somehow, some piece of machinery or mechanical device had a date associated with a service interval this person has ignored, and probably ignored sufficiently that some subset of mechanical items do not work properly. Could be on the vehicle that pulls the boat. Could be on the boat. A date on a battery. A date on a timing chain on a vehicle. Something like that. So
1: keep going. Keep going. Come on, Jeff. Keep going.
3: Yeah.
1: One step further.
3: So I think that he's...
1: You're rolling toward it.
3: What happens is... Yeah, I've rolled towards a few things in my life. Anyway, but the thing is I think he's... I can't figure out which one it's going to be.
1: That was a hint, man.
3: Here comes Miss
1: Rolling,
3: America. She's
1: rolling toward it. You're rolling.
3: Yep, so his date... Yep, so he's got... Yeah, he's got a problem with tires, wheels, something that's just out of date. Tire failed. His date goes on tire.
1: Yes. What happens? And this happens to a lot of people. They'll have a boat with a trailer or a camper with a trailer, and they won't use it for 10 years, and they'll look at it, and the tires look beautiful. But on the inside, they're dry rotted. Right. All the cords are gone. And so the date code was 10 years old. I mean, so you're riding down the road, the tires get hot, you don't have any of the cord left in there, so the rubber just separates, blows out. You're sitting there on the side of the road with all your friends and the boat on the back. Fishing trip's ruined. So check the date code on your tires, not only on your car, but if you plan on pulling a boat, they're even more so, because a lot of times you hadn't used hardly any tread, and that looks good. But again, when they're 5 or 10 years old, something's got to give.
0: Yeah.
1: Good shot.
3: And also those wheel bearings.
1: Yeah,
3: also, you got those wheel bearings go bad, and you've heard people whose trailer tires pass them on the highway. That's not a good thing.
0: Yeah.
1: So inspect all that type stuff. Not only the boat, make sure it's in good shape. Make sure the trailer or whatever you're pulling is in good shape.
3: It's a deal.
1: Great shot. Thank you for answering
3: that. All right. Interesting show. I like hearing about garages. So you all keep it up. We'll tune in for the rest. Thanks.
1: Thank you. And we'll be right back with more of the CNC Auto Show.

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3: The summer heat is here, and Millburgers has the plants that thrive in it. Hi, it's Alex Escobar from Millburgers Landscape and Nursery at 1604 Anvil Verde Road. Blue Plumbago, a Texas superstar with beautiful clusters of sky blue flowers blooming now through fall, adapts to almost any soil condition in a number one pot, just $8.88. Mexican Heather, tiny lavender flowers covering the plant from spring through fall, tolerates heat and neglect in a number one pot, just $7.88. Mexican Bird of Paradise, tropical looking with electric orange blooms, extremely heat and drought tolerant, attracts butterflies and hummingbirds in a number two pot, just $16.88. And Texas Sage, an almost indestructible South Texas classic with gorgeous silvery foliage and orchid lavender blooms triggered by our summer rains, now 10% off. 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
5: During the War for Independence, General George Washington, the man we refer to today as the father of our country, led American troops through military defeat after defeat. And in the bitter winter of 1777, he wrote this somber note to a friend in Philadelphia. Quote, "You might have tracked our army from White Marsh to Valley Forge by the blood on their feet," end of quote. Many soldiers continued to march through the deep snows of Pennsylvania without shoes. Others suffered from disease, hunger, and freezing conditions. Nearly 2,000 of Washington's men died, yet George Washington did not lose faith. Amid the hardship, loss, and uncertainty of Valley Forge, he turned to God in prayer. At a time when our nation once again faces division and uncertainty, may we follow Washington's example, kneeling humbly, praying faithfully, and asking God to guide the future of America.
6: 9:30 a.m. The Answer.
7: All right, we're back with more of the CNC Auto Show. I'm David. I'm here with Aaron, and we are in the garage with Lane. And we, Aaron, we're on our last segment.
8: Yeah,
7: these
8: we are.
7: 2 hours have flown by. It's been a great time. We had a lot to talk about, learned a lot.
8: Yes, we have. I was looking at this. We need to do our best excuse for the month. All right, the best excuse this week, it was a speeding excuse. Guy was speeding. And this week it comes from a guy in Canada. He was going 69 and a 37. Now, of course, that's different with their speed, the way they measure. But it was basically 69 miles an hour in a 37 zone. And his excuse was that he had just washed his car and he was blowing the water droplets off. So he was double the speed limit, and that did qualify him for an excessive speeding ticket. which included a very nice 7-day vehicle impoundment.
7: What?
8: Yep. Evidently, they impound your vehicle.
7: In Canada.
8: Yeah, that's under excessive speed.
7: You'd be in bad shape, Aaron.
8: Yep.
7: You'd have to have multiple cars.
8: That would not be good. So that's that was the best excuse. Now, the next thing we want to mention is something that you were telling me about.
7: Yeah.
8: And that's the BMW has a thing to where they're mentioning that they recommend factory headlights. Is that right?
7: Yeah. So, I mean, I read this week BMW has come out with some new statements really centered around the windshield and headlights and having to do with the ADAS systems in the car. And I think a lot of people don't realize these cameras and stuff that are working at night, you know, all work off those lumens in that headlight. And, you know, the unfortunate thing is on aftermarket headlights, they may not have the same lumens as a BMW headlight, right? Mm-hmm. How those modules hook into those headlights, you know, there were some talks in the information that they were sharing that there are problems with programming on the car and software updates and stuff, where if you put an aftermarket headlight, the software updates can be, you know, they won't go through because of the aftermarket headlight. So a lot of different stuff. We talk about the sophistication in the cars every week with all the electronics. And I think this just plays, you know, more into that factor. You know, hey, it plugs up. It looks good. But long-term viability of how the car operates mm-hmm. is not going to be the same. So that can be a challenge for a collision shop that's talking to the insurance company that's doing that. Or let's just say you break your own headlight and you say, hey, I'm not going to file a claim. You go to the body shop and you say, hey, I just want to do it as cheap as possible. And they offer you an aftermarket headlight, but you don't know the implications that come with that choice, right? And ultimately, it's your car. It's your choice if you want to do it. Just know that there could be other problems that could come from that. Yeah. When it comes to the windshield, you know, with the cameras in there, with how the glass is cut, a lot of those things play factor in how that windshield camera is reading through that. And sometimes it won't even calibrate. Then you're taking a windshield out, just like we talked to T-Banks a few mm-hmm. weeks ago about window tint, and he's seen those things happen. And I think we've talked to him at the Ford dealership where they've had issues with aftermarket glasses come in on trying to, you know, calibrate a view. Mm-hmm. So very important, just things that are continuously happening in automotive. BMW's tightening down on who can buy their parts now and looking for certified shops because it is specialty tools that you got to use in some of these.
8: They plan to stop making parts for some of their older model BMWs. So you may have a list of parts that you may not be able to get, period.
7: Yep.
8: So that's coming. Ready to go to the calls?
7: Let's do it.
8: All right. Here we go. We will go over to the caller. And Mike, welcome to the CNC Auto Show. And what can we help with? Hello? Okay. Mike, are you there? Okay, go return him back over here and try that one more time. And we don't have. Okay, all right. I was saying that the BMWs are set up to where there's going to be many parts that you can't get. I love a lot of aftermarket parts. And as a matter of fact, I think it's very important for aftermarket parts to be there, because if you didn't and you think about it, there was not aftermarket parts, the manufacturers could decide when your car is no longer usable, because they could quit making parts for it and nobody else would have parts, and you would pretty much have to get rid of the vehicle because you wouldn't be able to get certain parts for it that would be needed. So
7: I'll say there are definitely some good companies out there. You've definitely opened my eyes to seeing, like, Dorman products.
8: Uh-huh.
7: Like, I think Dorman does a fantastic job. They produce a lot of great parts, you know, on the mechanical side that is really helpful for shops and for consumers that maybe you can't get from the manufacturer. So I do agree with you on that aspect that, you know, but it all depends on that aftermarket supplier too and their quality, right? Like, so not every aftermarket is the same.
8: Right. And I wouldn't take everything for granted also when you're getting parts. There's so many places to research different things. And I'll give you an example. Lane here, I did a little research on Garage Experts of Augusta. And I said, I just want to get known. I went to the internet. I looked at the website. I looked at your Google reviews. You don't see many 5-star, 5.0 Google review ratings. Usually they're 4.6, 4.7 is considered good. His was 5, and a lot of great people wrote in. You can do that with the when you need a certain part. You can go in and find out the experience everybody else has. And, of course, dealing with somebody that's got a lot of experience in that area is very important. Also, for instance, most shops, we've been around, 40, 50 years, and we've touched the stove many years ago, and we know where it's hot. We know where not to touch that stove at anymore. And so because of that, we have experience in certain areas. At least know people like that, if not go to people like that that has experience in what they're doing. Lane, how long have you been in business?
9: Garage Experts of Augusta has been in business since 2018. Mm. I have owned it since, it'll be 4 years in October.
8: Okay. And the company itself is probably much older than that.
9: I believe 17 years.
8: Yeah.
7: But you grew up in this area, right?
9: I did.
7: Yeah. So, I mean, I think I'm a big local guy, right? I love local businesses. Yeah. And I think the intentionality and your care for your customer is completely different than just these corporate, organizations. And we're seeing more private equity companies out there that, again, you're just dollar signs to them. You don't actually really matter. And you live here, you grew up in this area. Like, you want people to know, like, hey, I do a good business. No different than CNC Automotive. So,
8: exactly. Have you ever did a floor and had to redo it?
9: Absolutely.
8: That's what I'm saying. And we have also. We have done things at the shop to where we had to completely redo. So experience does mean a lot in what you're doing. Now, of course, that don't mean that if you a new company comes along, they're not good. But I'm saying that you do go through that process, that learning process in whatever field you're in, whether it's garage experts or whether it has to do with collision consultants. David, you've probably seen things you say, I wish I'd have done that a little differently. I believe I could say this next time and probably get that person a lot more money.
7: Every claim's a little different. You're always learning. The market's always changing. And everybody's story's different, right? And so for me, it's about hearing that story. A lot of times, I mean, I had a lady that called me yesterday, and she was flustered when trying to get the insurance company on the phone because all she got was AI people talking to her. She couldn't get to a human. I answered the phone and I said, hey, this is David. She said, you actually answered the phone. It's a real person.
8: Are you human?
7: She was just so built up. And she's like, do you have time to hear my story? Yeah. I was like, absolutely. Let me hear from you and let me see what I can do to help you. And I think there's a lot of people that are looking for that. And unfortunately, we're seeing a lot of AI that's in everything. Yeah. And
8: makes you
7: want to
8: punch the thing and see if it's real. Okay, that wraps up the CNC Auto Show for this week. We're live at a garage in Evans, Georgia. And a big thank you to co-host David Clark and our show producers, Mason Roger, Mariana Lopez, and Trip Clark. Also, Lane, man, we enjoyed being here. Enjoyed you being here with us and mentioning the things that you did about the garages.
9: Thank you so much for having me.
8: Well, we appreciate you being here. We'll see you again next week with a fresh new CNC Auto Show.
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6: 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Terrell Hills. San Antonio. News breaks fast. We break it down faster. 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
13: News this hour from Town Hall. I'm Ron Taylor. Maryland's governor says he's concerned that President Trump might use his federal power to influence the midterm elections.
14: Maryland Democratic Governor Wes Moore says he's very concerned that President Donald Trump will use the power of the federal government to stop the November midterm elections in an attempt to keep the Republican Party's grip on power. Moore, who becomes chair of the National Governors Association, says there's a role for the NGA to ensure that states are able to oversee elections as designed by the U.S. Constitution, as Trump tries to restrict voting by mail, obtain voter information from states, and might even try deploying federal troops or agents to polling places. I'm Donna Water.
13: T.T. McFarland, former deputy national security advisor to the president, tells the Salem Radio Network she would like to find out who allowed Dr. Fauci to resume the potentially dangerous gain-of-function research in China after the Obama administration terminated the practice.
15: You know government. There's always a paper trail. No government official, just by their very nature, government officials don't want to be out on a limb and committing themselves to anything without authorization from somebody. So you know there's a paper trail for it. I'd like to see the paper trail. Who gave permission to turn it back on and to have gain-of-function research that was happening because it was illegal? You couldn't do it in the United States.
13: A Republican senator from Missouri is pushing legislation aimed at preventing judge shopping in federal courts.
16: Senator Eric Schmidt has introduced the Boasberg Act, named after U.S. District Judge Jeb Boasberg, who is accused of being a rogue judge and has repeatedly handled high-profile cases against President Trump's agenda. Schmidt says the measure would require random assignment of federal cases, increase transparency, and impose penalties for attempts to manipulate the process.
13: Correspondent Ken Lormond. News and analysis at townhall.com.
5: Larry Elder here. 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
25: 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And each week, we share practical health information that hopefully helps all of us live healthier, happier lives. So we're thrilled that you're tuning in today. We have a great topic for discussion, living well with osteoarthritis, understanding and managing joint pain. But before we get started, let me take a moment to introduce my co-host for today, Dr. Excuse me, Brooke Mobley. Dr. Mobley graduated from Xavier University of Louisiana, where she obtained a master's in business administration from St. Joseph's Hobbs School of Business and doctorate of osteopathy from Philadelphia College of Osteopathic Medicine. Dr. Mobley began her nephrology career in Lake City, Florida, where she established a renal disease clinic and served as medical director of a dialysis clinic for DaVita Kidney Care. And just over 10 years ago, she relocated to Tampa, Florida, where she started her hospitalist career with Optum. And today, she is the medical director of post-acute care. Hello, Dr. Mobley. How are you?
1: Hello. I am doing great as usual. Looking forward to hearing about this topic, considering as we all age, it eventually will become something that we all deal with.
25: Absolutely. Absolutely. I'm excited to hear your insight on the topic. Let's introduce our esteemed guest today is Dr. Shelby Valero from WellMed at Division, located in my hometown of San Antonio, Texas. Dr. Valero serves on the board of directors for the Texas chapter of the American College of Sports Medicine. As a health professional representative, Dr. Valero's clinical interests include sports medicine, obesity management, and diabetes care, areas in which she says she is passionate about helping patients achieve healthier, more active lives. She's earned her doctorate of osteopathic medicine at the University of the Incarnate Word School of Osteopathic Medicine and completed her residency at the Texas Institute for Graduate Medical Education and Research. Dr. Valero practices osteopathic manipulative treatment, or OMT, which involves diagnoses and treatment of musculoskeletal dysfunctions. And OMT can be effective, just so you know, in treating conditions like lower back pain, constipation, and headaches by reducing pain levels and promoting natural healing processes. I love that. She currently lives in San Antonio with her husband and daughter, reading fiction, playing guitar, caring for her houseplants, and spending quality time with her family and dogs are Dr. Valero's favorite pastimes. Hey, Dr. Valero, you'll have to share some tips with me on how to keep plants alive. I quite do the opposite. Welcome to the show.
2: Thank you for having me. Thank you for having me. I'm happy to be here.
25: Absolutely. Well, as I said, everyone, we have a great health topic for you today. Dr. Valero is going to share her medical insight on how to live well with osteoarthritis, understanding and managing joint pain. This is a condition that affects millions of people worldwide, including myself. If you've ever experienced joint pain, stiffness first thing in the morning when getting out of bed, or difficulty climbing stairs, osteoarthritis, also referred to as OA, must or may be the culprit, could be the culprit. So I have a question, Dr. Valero. Many people describe osteoarthritis in particular as the wear and tear arthritis. And, mm-hmm. and I understand that, you know, the mechanical stress on your joints absolutely plays a role. But we now know that osteoarthritis is a little bit more complex than just general wear and tear. So tell us, Dr. Valero, just what is osteoarthritis and how is it diagnosed?
2: Sure. So you're right. It is often referred to as a wear and tear condition or a degenerative condition that occurs over time. And essentially what happens is you have a rubbery cushion inside of your joint called cartilage. And this can gradually wear down over time with excessive amounts of force. So cartilage normally allows bones to glide smoothly against each other. But when it breaks down, bones can rub closer together, and that will cause pain, stiffness, swelling, generalized inflammation. And it most commonly affects knees, hips, hands, and spine. So when it comes to diagnosis, it's actually a clinical diagnosis. So a lot of patients think that we need imaging or specialist referrals, when in fact, it's just a matter of taking a good history and physical exam. So if you have pain that worsens with activity, such as, like you had mentioned, climbing stairs or walking, and improves with rest, and morning stiffness lasting less than 30 minutes, in an asymmetrical distribution, you're over age 50, then boom, you likely have osteoarthritis.
25: Very good definition. That's well stated. Let's take a moment to welcome those who may have just joined us. You're listening to the award-winning Docs in a Pod presented by WellMed. Our podcasts are available wherever you listen to your favorite podcast. We're also available on the radio in several Texas markets. I'm Carmen Miles alongside co-host Dr. Brooke Mobley and our guest today, Dr. Shelby Valero. And today we're discussing osteoarthritis and how to best manage the condition. Dr. Mobley, did you want to add on to what Dr. Valero shared with us regarding just what osteoarthritis is and how it's diagnosed?
1: I think she did an amazing job of describing what it is and giving patients typical symptoms to look for. I want people to know that you think of osteoarthritis as something that occurs older in age, but understanding that it's a wear and tear, people who have wear and tear on their joints prematurely from sports, professional athletes, dancers, things of that nature, people who hiked starting at a very young age. If you are doing those things, you're putting wear and tear on your joints sooner than, say, the average person. So sometimes in that patient population, they can expect symptoms earlier than the average patient. And so they may start seeing signs of osteoarthritis like myself early on, causing for different treatments at a young age of 30 or 40, rather than something that affects you at 60 or 70 years old.
25: That's right, and you mentioned, right. Yeah, go ahead, Dr. Valero.
2: No, that's absolutely right. You know, if you are a professional athlete or, you know, doing much more rigorous activity for a prolonged period of time, you might experience symptoms sooner. And if you have any sort of anatomical abnormalities like hip dysplasia or a shallow hip socket, you know, that also puts you at risk for experiencing it earlier in life.
1: Dr. Valero, I have a question, and it's something that came up for me recently. I had some back issues and was diagnosed late in life for hyperextension mobility disorder, or in layman's term, double jointed. And a lot of times people look at those things as, you know, not necessarily bad, but my rheumatologist let me know that it did put me or predisposes me for osteoarthritis and other joint issues. Can you speak to any of that for that very small patient population?
2: Yeah, so again, anything that's going to affect biomechanics or the mechanical load on your joint, so whether that be excess laxity in, you know, in or around your joints from diseases that affect the cartilage, that can result in abnormal mechanics that can unfortunately place a little more pressure on joints, you know, kind of everywhere in the body, the spine, the knees, the hips, and predispose you to that cartilage wearing down faster. So that's kind of how that disease process plays into your eventual or potential development of osteoarthritis. It's not definitive for anybody, but it could happen.
25: Very good. You mentioned the most common sites include your knees, hips, hands, and lower back. And I'm curious to know, especially for myself, obviously the symptoms usually develop gradually over time. I have a question about, is this something that could affect the younger generations, younger individuals? Is there any type of genetic scenario that plays into this? And I also want to know, these are not even related, why is this stiffness seemingly at its peak, at least for me, first thing in the morning when I wake up? Those are the two questions that I have for you.
2: Good questions. Good questions. And I'm happy to answer those. So as far as risk factors, you know, you have modifiable and non-modifiable risk factors, and that goes for any disease process. But for OA, some of the things that can't be changed, non-modifiable. So age, like we discussed, you know, just due to prolonged, you know, as you said, wear and tear. Actually, sex. So women are at higher risk than men, particularly for knee osteoarthritis. we don't really understand why. It could be due to joint alignment, body composition, but there you have it. And then genetics do contribute to OA. So there's about a 40 to 80% genetic influence in hand and hip OA rather than knee OA. So knee OA tends to be less genetically predisposed. And then, as we had discussed, any sort of joint shape abnormalities like hip dysplasia can also predispose you to osteoarthritis. And then, you know, modifiable and very important modifiable risk factor is body weight. It's actually the most impactful modifiable risk factor. So being obese will increase your risk of osteoarthritis more than 3 times. So that is something that can act absolutely be adjusted with lifestyle changes and is important to address if you are experiencing osteoarthritis and experiencing pain from that condition. So hopefully that answers that part of the question. And then as far as your, you know, you mentioned the morning stiffness, right? And why does that happen? So I usually tell patients to think of a joint like a door hinge, right? So the smooth cartilage cushions the joint, wears down over time, and it can produce an amount of lubricating fluid or synovial fluid similar to oil in a hinge. So when the joint stays still for a long time overnight, that fluid can settle and it can thicken. So during your sleep, you know, your joint's not moving around. The lubricating fluid inside isn't being circulated. So it can become thicker and make the joint feel stuck or stiff when you're first trying to move. And you can have some swelling that accumulates. You know, you're not moving and pumping that fluid away. So small amounts of swelling can build up around the joint.
25: Very good. Very good. We need to take just a quick break, but please stay with us as we continue this great discussion on osteoarthritis or OA. You're listening to Docs in a Pod presented by WellMed. We'll be right back.
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25: 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Dr. Valero practices osteopathic manipulative treatment, or OMT, which involves diagnoses and treatment of musculoskeletal dysfunctions. OMT can be effective in treating conditions like lower back pain, constipation, headaches, by reducing pain and promoting natural healing processes. And I'm curious, Dr. Valero, on the natural healing process and remedies. How do you incorporate that into your approach in regards to osteoarthritis?
2: Yeah, so OMT can be very helpful in managing pain in osteoarthritis. And so it's a form of manipulative therapy working on the musculoskeletal system, but we can also work on lymphatics, and soft tissue. So basically, you know, anytime you have pain anywhere in the body, your body tries to compensate for it without you even knowing. So maybe you have osteoarthritis in your knee. Well, your quadricep, your lower leg, everything surrounding that joint is going to be affected and kind of try to make up for that pain so that you don't feel it as much. Well, what does that do? That causes pain elsewhere and dysfunction elsewhere. So you might get, you know, a tight hip flexor in the leg that you have a knee osteoarthritis in. And so osteopaths who practice OMT can kind of do an assessment and see where you might have tight muscles in the body that we can loosen up to allow for you to ambulate better or just kind of feel better in general and take some some of the stress off of the surrounding areas of that affected joint from osteoarthritis. So it, you know, a lot of the times it might even feel like, sometimes patients say it feels like a massage and they're like, keep going. So it's, and it's a nice alternative to, prescription medications or over the counters, especially because a lot of the times we use NSAIDs or anti-inflammatories that, that patients are concerned about affecting their kidneys, and rightfully so, especially after prolonged use. So that's kind of how we can use OMT, to help with, joint pain and surrounding, muscular issues.
25: Dr. Mobley, any thoughts on that?
1: No, I think that's a amazing education to what OMT is and how it can definitely help with numerous acute and chronic conditions to help us decrease the usage of oral pain medication or pain patches and things that have a lot of side effects. So being able to offer that to your patients, I think, is an amazing alternative to medication and other treatment modalities. You spoke on the NSAIDs. What are some other treatment modalities for osteoarthritis outside of the NSAIDs that you were talking about and OMT?
2: Yeah, so if there's one takeaway from this episode, it's that exercise is the single most important intervention for osteoarthritis for pain management and treatment. So that can look like aerobic exercise, so walking programs, cycling, aquatic therapy, strengthening with resistance bands, weight training, particularly targeting the surrounding muscles, so like quadriceps and hip abductors. If you have osteoarthritis or knee osteoarthritis, you could also do Tai Chi. That's shown similar improvement as physical therapy does within about 12 weeks. And it's got this mind-body connection, so it can help with other things like depression and just increasing quality of life. And then sometimes balance training can be helpful, especially for patients who feel kind of unstable or fall risk due to their osteoarthritis. And physical therapy is a biggie. I mean, us PCPs love to refer for that. And patients oftentimes think, I don't want to move, I'm in pain. Well, it's addressing the surrounding issues that I kind of mentioned earlier when talking about OMT, some of the muscle tightness that can occur around the affected joint, loosening those things up and allowing yourself to offload some of that excess stress on the joint. And really, patients are kind of blown away about regarding how much improvement they see once they complete physical therapy. So that's those, you know, exercise modalities and physical therapy, that's kind of my first go-to and my preferred treatment option over any medication for osteoarthritis.
25: Absolutely. It's so true. The last thing anyone wants to do when experiencing joint pain is move. But I've heard a term recently, motion is lotion, you know, meaning the movement is the key to alleviating a lot of that joint pain.
2: I like it.
25: Anything else? Yeah. Anything else you want to add to that? I've heard Tai Chi. I think you mentioned that. Yeah.
2: Yeah.
25: Balance
2: Tai Chi
25: training you mentioned.
2: Is great because of that mind-body connection. Really, though, I tell patients the main thing is do something you enjoy, because then that's something that you're going to be more likely to keep up with. If the pain is significant, it's affecting the way you're walking, you know, your biomechanics, then you should probably start with physical therapy for rehabilitation and strengthening. And then from there, you know, the options are endless. It could be cycling is a nice way to have, it's a low impact exercise, low impact on the joints, just whatever it is that you enjoy. And you know, there are pharmacologic options as well. So we talked about NSAIDs, so anti-inflammatories like ibuprofen, Advil. There are also prescription anti-inflammatories that are a little safer to use long-term, less side effects, less such as, you know, gastric ulcers, things of that nature. There's topical NSAIDs, so diclofenac gel or Voltaren is one of my favorite things. It's over the counter, and you can apply it to the area of pain or the joint that's affected, and it can help reduce inflammation, and it doesn't affect the kidneys quite as much because it's not absorbed systemically as much as a pill is. And then, you know, Tylenol is another great option. And then duloxetine is a medication that your doctor might talk to you about. It's particularly helpful for widespread osteoarthritis pain because it acts on your pain pathways. And some patients with osteoarthritis can develop what's called central sensitization, or they have altered pain processing and lower pain thresholds. And this medication can be helpful for that.
1: Dr. Valero, what kind of symptoms should patients be aware of when they should suspect something a little more serious than osteoarthritis? You know, sometimes people like to self-diagnose, but what kind of symptoms should they look for that would prompt them to get something more urgent evaluation if these particular symptoms you can tell us about is more concerning for something more serious or more acute?
2: That's a great question.

0: sure you're younger, maybe in your 30s or to 50s, then that's when it might be time for, you know, some lab work, looking into some other causes of joint pain, such as rheumatoid arthritis, which is an autoimmune condition, which absolutely requires a little bit more diagnostic investigation and a vastly different treatment plan. So any of those symptoms, that's where we think, you know, more along the lines of RA. And then, you know, gout, that's something else that can cause joint pain, but usually that's going to be sudden. It's going to be super severe pain that occurs. You know, it'll peak within like 12 to 24 hours of onset. Usually can affect places like the big toe, can sometimes affect the knee. And it's associated with diet. So, you know, any of those other symptoms, you should probably mention to your doctor, and they can work you up, because that's not typical of osteoarthritis.
1: Now, you mentioned some lifestyle factors that can play a major role in osteoarthritis management, one of which being weight loss. For, you know, anyone who's overweight, even losing 5 to 10% of body weight can meaningfully improve the symptoms. But what are some other lifestyle factors that come into play that, you know, we could look at to better manage osteoarthritis?
0: Yeah, so weight loss is a biggie. Activity, as we mentioned before, I'm going to harp on that. Movement is medicine. I think you said motion is lotion. I like to say movement is medicine. Same thing, right? But also, you know, ensuring that if you are going to participate in physical activity, that you're doing it safely. And so stretching is really important. You know, after I hit 30, I realized, oh my God, I have to stretch before I work out, because otherwise I'm going to be tight and in pain. And that actually predisposes you to joint injury. And joint injury is something you definitely want to avoid because joint injury does predispose you to OA long term. So warming up before physical activity, making sure that you're using proper technique and proper equipment, and then strengthening those muscles around vulnerable joints. You know, like we had discussed, the quadriceps for knee osteoarthritis and hip flexors for hip osteoarthritis. And you also want to avoid any sudden increase in exercise intensity. You know, you can slow and steady, slow and steady. And then, you know, at work too, if you have a physically demanding job, that involves maybe repetitive kneeling or squatting, heavy lifting, you want to make sure that you're taking regular breaks, that you're using assistive devices for heavy lifting, that you're doing it the right way. And you can even, you know, talk to your employer about certain like ergonomic modifications at work too for your workplace, and just overall, you know, avoiding a sedentary lifestyle. As much as the joint pain makes us wanna sit, don't do it. I promise, it's better to just to keep moving.
1: Very good. We're just about out of time. I imagine, just quick question before my outro. No specific diet, I imagine, cures osteoarthritis, but what are some things that we can eat that may help with that? Just real quickly, we've got 20 seconds.
0: Okay, so anti-inflammatories. Turmeric is a well-known anti-inflammatory. High fiber is another way to decrease inflammation in your diet, and avoid fatty, greasy, fried foods at all costs, just for your health in general. But those are some things you can do.
1: Wonderful. Dr. Mobley, Dr. Valera, we're just about out of time. We are out of time. Thank you both for joining us today to share your expertise. Listeners, don't be a stranger. 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
3: On strikes, he had threatened against Iran after the parameters of a deal to end the war were reached. The president said in a Saturday evening social media post that for now he would halt new strikes in the five-month-old war. A day earlier, he had threatened more strikes on Iran as the U.S. pushes to reopen the Strait of Hormuz. Spain has installed a 500-meter containment barrier on the sea border between its North African territory of Ceuta and Morocco.

0: This follows a massive breach where 50,000 to 60,000 migrants crossed the frontier between Thursday and Friday. At least 67 died in the journey. A Twin Falls, Iowa city spokesman says that three people were killed and seven more were injured, some critically, in a shooting at an In-N-Out Burger restaurant in southern Idaho. On Saturday afternoon, police said the shooter was part of the thieves.
1: Someone had a birthday.
2: Yep, 50. Can't believe it.
1: 50 years of wisdom.
2: Great segue. We have a health reminder from the CDC.
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0: 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This program provides health, wellness, and other information for caregivers who are vital to the health and well-being of so many people across our country. 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
2: Well, thank you so much for joining us today on the award-winning Caregiver SOS On Air. I'm Ron Aaron. Our co-host Carol Zerniel on special assignment today, so I am flying solo, and we have a wonderful opportunity not only to make you laugh, but to help you understand why laughter makes a difference in people's lives. Our guest from Laughter on Call is Danny Klein Modisette, and Danny has been a stand-up comedian, a teacher, a writer, and a whole lot more. And we are delighted to have her with us. Danny, it is a pleasure to welcome you to Caregiver SOS On Air.
3: Well, thank you. I'm so delighted to be here.
2: I mentioned to you off the air that I had a chance on your website to watch your TED talk, in which you talk about what Alzheimer's taught you about Alzheimer's, dealing with your mom, and how you discovered how to make her laugh and why that was important. So talk to me about why laughter makes a difference in people's lives.
3: Yeah, definitely. I mean, I've been a comedian for almost 30 years, I hesitate to say, and I taught stand-up at UCLA for 10. I'd written several books on laughter and family life. And then when my mother became depressed facing an Alzheimer's diagnosis, I couldn't make her laugh. And I was very upset, and I had relocated her from New York City to Los Angeles to be near me and my family. And frankly, I was at my dentist and I was upset about my mother's lack of humor in her life. She'd always been a very big laugher. And I said, oh, I don't know, maybe I should hire a comedian, you know, someone not her daughter to make her laugh. And because it's LA, of course, my dentist is also a life coach. And she said, oh, that's a great idea. You should do that. You should hire a comedian. So I put up on Facebook looking for a comedian interested in gerontology, paid gig. And my phone rang 5 minutes later. And it was a friend, a comedian friend in New York. And she said, wait, I know someone in LA who wants to work with seniors. She's sitting on park benches. You should call her. So I called the woman over and she came in. And at first she was making jokes, and my mother was about mid to late stage in cognition, and so she wasn't catching most of it. And then the woman did what, of course, all caregivers, what we know is she got at eye level with my mother, and then she told the truth. And she said, I know, you don't want to talk to me. No, you're probably thinking, who is this schmuck just talking to me? And my mother heard the word schmuck and her eyes lit up and she started laughing. And then the comedian, of course, being comedian, topped her, the schmuck. And then my mother said, schmuck again. And they're laughing. It's like a schmuck off they're having, but they're laughing. Like there it was. It was laughter. And then this is a really important point that's actually backed by science. I've learned subsequently that the comedian handed my mother a glass of water. And my mother took the water because trust had been created just from that moment of shared laughter. So that was kind of the beginning of my education about all of this in terms of laughter and cognition and connection and mitigating isolation. I hired that woman on the spot just to close that loop. And she worked with my mother 8 hours a week, and it really did change her quality of life. Like it had an effect beyond the time when the comedian was there, also proven by science. And I wrote an article about that experience for AARP magazine, and I got hundreds of requests for comedians around the world. So, and that was 8 years ago, which I mentioned before we started rolling. We're at created a company called Laughter on Call. And now we're in our 8th year. We just, July is 8 years. So,
2: what were the changes you saw in your mom?
3: just more available. I mean, you know, laughter kind of serves a dual purpose for us in that it has physical effects. It endorphin release, dopamine, brings more oxygen to the lungs. It exercises facial muscles. It's just it is actually a wonderful healer for the body. But in terms of, you know, cognition, it does create a connection. When you laugh with someone, you're fully present with them. And it's also proven to positively affect memory. But I think more than anything else, it helps break through that feeling of isolation. And I would say that translated beyond when the comedian was with my mother. She started joining in her community. I think she felt safer. And, you know, we can get into the specifics of what kind of laughter creates safety, psychological safety, because it does matter. But from what we experienced and what has been proven is when people laugh together, they feel seen, they feel understood. There's a like more likely to become friends with people that you laugh with. And so all of that contributed to just a much fuller experience for her.
2: 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Danny Klein Modisette is our special guest. Carol Zernial on special assignment today. And so, Danny, as you think about your company, Laughter on Call, that suggests that people can call you and somehow get a comedian to interact with their care recipient.
3: Yes, that's very true. That's very true. We have people all over the country and we work virtually. So we do work around the world. And what was interesting that we discovered during COVID was that the connection on a virtual call is significant. It's not, I initially would have thought no, but yes, relationships are built in this virtual way. And yeah, we are available. We work individually. We also do a lot of group activities in person, virtually, where we show up and do highly interactive workshops at all stages of cognition.
2: And you work with companies as well.
3: Yes. Well, that was the other outgrowth of COVID was I was initially told, well, you have to close because your clientele is all seniors and seniors were the most vulnerable population. So I thought, well, if we're just going to close, why don't we just live stream something? Not that I really knew what that meant, that I have 30-year-olds that work for me. But so we started live streaming a live interactive engagement Monday through Friday from 12 to 12:30. And we called it Lunchtime Laughter, thinking it was going to be for seniors and caregivers. And then very quickly, perfectly lucid people were showing up who just didn't want to feel isolated and trapped in a pandemic. And so from there, then HR started showing up because companies were really challenged by how are we going to keep our people feeling like they still work for a company when everybody has to sit home. So we started there, then Harvard Business School heard about the company and invited me up to speak about, you know, corporate or senior, you know, it's a good kind of little chestnut for people who want to study business. And the New York Times picked us up and the Washington Post. So we got a lot of press. And from that, now we work with all the big companies for team building, morale boosting, and creating connection, which and a sense of belonging, which directly affects retention and productivity and creativity. And as you can see, I can talk a lot about this.
2: One of the things you write about on your website is folks generally react negatively to the concept of, all right, we're going to do a little sharing here among our employees, and they don't want to do that.
3: Well, right, because it involves vulnerability, and also because there's a misuse of humor. And this is really a point that I always have to land, you know, mockery, sarcasm, putting each other down, all of that makes people super uncomfortable. And especially now in the era that we live in, it's just politically incorrect. It's just wrong and shuts people down, as opposed to affiliative humor, which is the humor that I teach and I'm very passionate about, which is comes from the word affiliation, and the idea is to bring people together and to feel psychologically safe and to bring their ideas to speak to each other and more connected to each other.
2: So how did you hit on that?
3: How did I hit on that? Well, I can say that I really don't like personally sarcasm, and I don't like teasing and mocking. I'm not very much fun. That's the part that people don't appreciate. And of course, it makes watching television very difficult because, you know, I basically can watch dog competition shows and baking. But because it's so popular, you know, that kind of cutting humor is so popular. But really, when you're talking about building relationship and you think about the conversations you've had where somebody has, you know, said, oh, really, Ron, you think that's a good idea? Like, that doesn't make you want to talk more. That makes you want to shut down. And so I think it comes from a personal preference and then seeing the effects that it has on others.
2: What's interesting, title of one of your books, Take My Spouse, Please.
3: Yes.
2: Spinoff of the comedian who says, take my wife.
3: Exactly. Henny Youngman. Good.
2: And for you, when you say take my spouse, what were you writing about?
3: Oh, great. Also good time because I'm coming up on my 25th wedding anniversary. And that book came out of a period of time in a long marriage, for those anyone married a long time, a 10-year mark. And I was, and the kids were old enough, you know, not to accidentally kill themselves. And you have a lot of space. And I was like, oh, wow, till death do us part. That could be a long time. Unless you kill him, right? And so I thought, well, how do you do that and stay happy? Like, how do you do happy long term? And so I decided that couples who laugh together, like if there were people holding hands with gray hair and laughing with each other, I was like, oh, that's the secret. I want to prove that couples who laugh together stay together and research that more. So that's where that came from.
2: That was my parents, married for more than 60 years. My dad developed dementia, but even then, my mom and dad would still walk down the street holding hands. And I can never remember them fighting.
3: Wow.
2: Until, because of Alzheimer's, he became angry at times. But it wasn't him. It was the disease. Stay with me. We're going to come right back to you. I'm Ron Aaron. Carol Zernial, our co-host on Special Assignment today. And we're talking with Danny Klein-Modisette about laughter. Laughter on Call Her Company. And we're going to talk more about improv and more when it comes to working with patients with dementia. 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
4: 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Hello.

0: But we are so pleased you're staying with us right here on the award-winning Caregiver SOS On Air. I'm Ron Aaron. Carol Zerniel, our co-host on special assignment today. So it is just me. We're talking with author, comedian, teacher, lecturer, Dani Klein-Modisette about her company, Laughter on Call, and how she discovered laughter can be an effective way of helping someone with dementia. But Dani, you were telling me off the air that it also can help the caregiver.
1: Oh, absolutely. That's a big part of the mission is how do, you know, it's such, there's such high burnout in caregiving. And so how do we support caregivers in finding some comic relief? And, you know, initially when I had this idea because of my mother and her struggle of bringing laughter to Alzheimer's cognitive decline, people, there was kind of some hesitancy, like, really? Laughter? I don't think so. And so I had to explain that and witnessing caregivers myself in how they manage themselves around, you know, this kind of gallows humor that keeps you going and how important that was for them. And so a lot of what I teach now are tools for self-care and finding a sense of, am I still with you? Yes, I am.
0: But you're
1: okay,
0: here.
1: Good.
0: But you're here.
1: I know. Okay, good, good, good, good. Thank goodness. If we go out again, let me know. So the idea is finding laughter where you least expect it and giving yourself permission to for imperfection. I think that's the biggest one, is letting go of expectations. And that's something that is a comedian's tool. So it's directly related to from comedy to caregiving, which is if I'm doing a, because I come from stand-up, even though I teach a lot of improv now, my background is in stand-up. And, you know, if you give a, say a joke and it bombs, you can't like just walk off the stage and cry. I mean, you can, and I'm sure I did that in New York, but really you have to keep going. You have to kind of reset. And so that's such a great tool for any caregivers, like, especially in cognitive decline, you just don't know what's going to happen next. And you can't be so invested in your schedule. I mean, you can be, but it really is just a setup for disappointment if you're like, well, we're going to do this from this hour, and then we're going to do this, then we're going to do that, and then, you know, and then there's what happens. And so learning that kind of flexibility and resetting. So that's a big one.
0: Stand-up is something I've always been interested in, how you do it, how it works, and in my next life, I'll do stand-up. A good friend of mine, Lee Fielding, did stand-up for many years until one night he was doing a New Year's Eve show for a bunch of whatever their group was, and they were all drunk. He hated it. He walked off the stage and said, "That's it. I'm done," and he quit.
1: Yeah. Yeah, I mean, I walked my first set in New York City. I did walk from the stage to the sidewalk and was like, "I'm so done. This is not for me." And then I was back the next night. And it just depends on your personality. You have to have a need to do it. If you don't have a need to do it, then you're not going to do it, and you shouldn't. So it's like a personality thing.
0: How did you know you were funny?
1: Well, I think when I knew that I was like potentially professionally funny was when I was waitressing, because I had quite the personality, and so people would say, like, why are you, I don't understand why, I got to know comedians and they would say, I don't understand why you're waiting tables and you should be doing stand up. What do you don't need to get tips. You could actually perform. And then I took a class at UCLA. The class that I went on to teach 10 years later, I took initially. And that teacher was Shelley Bonas, who'd been married to Richard Pryor. And she was very eccentric, actually a physicist too, brilliant woman. And she took me aside after the first class and said, you know, you're a comic. Like, you're just a comic. You may never do it. It's a terrible life. But that's who you are. It's how you express yourself. And I didn't understand it as well when she said it, although I was flattered and thought, oh, that's cool. Okay, I guess I am. And then, but then 10 years later, when I taught the class, I knew what she meant. There are those of us that are just like, that's how we come into the world. We have kind of a skewed lens. an outsider perspective, you know, willingness to be a fool. And you see that in someone, and a presence and a voice, like all of it. You see it though. You see it. Now, I can teach people to be funny. I just can't teach them to be comedians, because a comedian, that's a need that you have.
0: So you can teach them to be funny, but can you give them stage presence?
1: Right, right. All of that. I mean, you can. I mean, again, it's about how bad do you want it? If you hang in there long enough, something you'll crack. Something will crack that is so authentic to who you are that it will be very compelling, even if you're not the funniest person in the world.
0: Now, would it be helpful for caregivers to go through a course like that?
1: Oh, well, yes, of course, because especially the kind of courses that I teach tend to be a mashup, if you will, of improv and stand-up. So because the improv tools are really, really helpful for any kind of caregiving, because they teach you not to argue and to let go and to build on someone's idea, even if it's, you know, why, where's my son? I know he's on his way here. And like, no, he's not. But you can say, yes, he probably is. He may be on his way. So why don't we go over here and have a snack and make sure that you're not, you know, hungry when he shows up? Or let's go play an activity until he, and when you're dealing with cognitive decline, by the time you're doing whatever that thing is that you suggested, they've already forgotten, you know, they've probably moved on. So those kinds of tools are so, so helpful.
0: Now, in your TED Talk, you list four important elements that can enable you to be funny and helpful to your care recipient.
1: Yes, I do. Yes, I do. So showing up, you really did your homework, Ron. I'm impressed.
0: Well, you hooked me into it. You did. When I clicked on it, and I couldn't turn it off.
1: Oh, how lovely. Thank you. Thank you so much. But yeah, showing up, obviously. But if you're a caregiver, that's kind of like non-negotiable. If you're a good person, you're going to show up. And, you know, part of what that's the opening chapter of the book, too, by the way. Like, showing up is kind of it for life. But I noticed my father died of cancer like 30 years ago. And it was, you know, miserable, of course. And then my mother died, had Alzheimer's. And the difference is that people showed up to sit with my father until the day before he died. And then my mother had Alzheimer's, people stopped after like 6 months.
0: Nobody showed up.
1: Right. People don't want to be around it. And so that became another part of the mission, is like getting people to show up. And if you have reasonable expectations, people don't have to show up for 4 hours, but they could come for 20 minutes and bring a cookie, you know, even that can touch someone's heart and make a difference in their day. So the showing up is a big one, and how you show up, you know, and that there's the statistics are pretty strong about if you're a depressed caregiver, that the cognitive decline and all the decline in general is about 10% faster than if you're able to find a way to show up not depressed. And so self-care, that's why self-care is so, so important. The second tool is knowing your audience. Really important to, you know, in this context, what it means is to not have the expectation that the person's going to be who you think they should be. They're not going to be that. They're going to be who they are right now in this moment. So asking questions and staying present. Yes. Did you have something? I felt like you wanted to say something.
0: No, that's cool. And when you think about in the present, recognizing who they are, folks who are helping to care for someone with dementia, rather than fighting when they say, I'm the King of England, address them as Your Majesty.
1: Yes. Yes, exactly. Exactly.
0: For folks who want to learn more about you and about your organization, Laughter on Call, and your books, where do they go?
1: 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Danny, D-A-N-I, at laughteroncall.com.
0: Sounds perfect. Are you still doing stand-up, or that's in your past?
1: I don't do a lot of stand-up, mostly because what the comedy audiences are primed for are not things I want to talk about. So I mostly do now like TED-type events. Like I'm doing a big event in Arizona for the Cancer Center there, the Cancer Foundation in Scottsdale. I like doing speaking and a little more educational than,
0: nice.
1: Than just, yeah.
0: I got to stop you right there. We're flat out of time. So Danny Klein, Mata said, thank you so much for sharing Laughter on Call. 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
8: Breaking news this hour from townhall.com. I'm Michael Harrington. President Trump says Mideast allies have reached the parameters of a deal to end the Iran war and says he will hold off on ordering new strikes in the five-month-old conflict for now. In a Saturday evening social media post, Mr. Trump added the emerging deal, quote, would include the immediate, complete, and total opening of the Strait of Hormuz and an end to Iran's nuclear threat. New questions are being raised about a prominent Texas Senate candidate's recent history. White House correspondent Willie Nelson has more.
9: Democratic Senate candidate James Tallarico is under fire for allegedly violating Texas election law by registering to vote and launching a previous House campaign using his mother's Austin address where he did not live. Texas requires candidates to reside in their district for a full year before running. Rival Ken Paxton has accused Tallarico of election fraud, noting that Tallarico has long opposed voter ID and other election integrity measures. Willie Nelson, Los Angeles.
8: Congressional Budget Office analysts are confirming Republican complaints about Democrats' prescription drug pricing plan. Correspondent Ken Lorman has that.
10: House Committee Chairman Jody Arrington, Brett Guthrie, and Jason Smith say a new CBO analysis shows the Medicare drug pricing provisions in former President Biden's so-called Inflation Reduction Act failed to generate promised savings. Republicans point to CBO findings that Medicare Part D costs rose sharply, contributing to an estimated $700 billion increase in projected deficit spending.
8: GOP leaders say the policy raised costs, reduced choice, and left taxpayers footing the bill. Officials say the latest victim from a powerful earthquake that struck Japan's southwest prefecture of Kumamoto last week is an elderly woman who apparently developed heat stroke while taking shelter in a car. The fatality comes as concerns of heat-related illness grow in the area that also suffered extreme temperatures. More on these stories at townhall.com.
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13: Welcome back to I Am Refocused Radio. Once again, we are here today, and today we're joined by Elisa Rios. She is a former founder and COO turned leadership coach who helps managers lead with greater clarity. And after two decades of leading multicultural teams across Europe and the United States, Alicia, she discovered that leadership often breaks down not because of talent, but because people lack clarity about themselves, their teams, their purpose, and their processes. Today, we're going to unpack all of that. Now, I'm going to cut right to the chase and say, first and foremost, thanks, Alicia, for cleaning your calendar. How are you doing today?
14: Thanks for having me. I'm good. Thank you.
13: Appreciate you being on. Let's explore what you do, because you have been in many places, many offices, and you have worked with many people from different backgrounds. What would you say sticks out the most with your experience working with professionals?
14: I'd say the importance of how to relate to people. At the end of the day, and obviously, you know, I have a very diverse background, but everything was always around people. And it's very important how you not only manage them, but how you work with them.
13: When you think about operation, many companies have their own way of doing things. But would you say there is a core value system that allows operations to not just thrive, but to help others to get better as time goes by? Because it takes a lot of patience, but also takes a certain type of consistency as well.
14: Yeah, 100%. So in different, I've worked in different countries and in different, you know, type of industries, but, and always the context was very complex because it was not only international in terms of where our clients were, but also multicultural. And a lot of people try to teach you the difference about the different cultures. But at the end of the day, for me, it was way simpler. It's about respect, learning how to listen to others and asking the right questions. With these three pillars, you can go very far. And that's the basic of, if you want to have a business that operates at its best, you have to go to the basics, which starts by trying to understand who you are working with and asking questions to understand where they're coming from, where are their needs. And from there, you have that shared knowledge, and then you can start navigating and improving their systems and processes. But without you getting trust first, it's very hard to implement or do anything.
13: And speaking of trust, why do you believe growth often breaks down when people are trying to lead?
14: Well, there are different things, and trust is one of the basics when you want people to work together, because people, you know, it takes a lot of time for you to get to a good place at a job. And you have to put a lot of hours into learning something, becoming the best at, and you want people to respect you and be the go-to person, so that you put a lot of investment into getting that knowledge. So when people have to work together, suddenly you have to share that knowledge. And people think that by sharing whatever you know, they will steal from you. And then people start to becoming very close-minded and very reserved. And it's when you start having silos in different, you know, in the same company, and that's something that you need to break in order to have them to collaborate. But when I was, you know, working at different startups as a consultant, even in my own, when you start removing all those layers, it's about clarity. And it's something very basic, but even in our relationships, sometimes you would go to a meeting, you would go to have a conversation, and you're not clear about what you want to get out of that interaction. So sometimes you have to start there, and then you can start building trust But first of all, you need to be clear about yourself, who you're going to talk to, what you're going to get out of that conversation. And then you start building that foundation. Okay, now that I'm clear about, first of all, where I am, and what do I need, then you can start building around whatever comes next.
13: When you think about promotions, they're not just given away. They're given in trust and hoping that the person that's receiving it not just level up, but will continue to do what got them there, the small details. When you think about management, when someone gets promoted to that, what are some surprises that may come with it, and what should be considered of that person when they have the opportunity to step up?
14: That's what you said. It's a surprise for many people about what happens next. Most companies will promote somebody because out of need, right? The company is growing, and at least in the startup world, you are scaling. Therefore, you have to build more teams, and somebody has to lead those teams. So you promote that person who is the best technical expert. And because that person is very good at doing what he or she is doing, they assume that they will be the perfect kind of person to lead the others who are doing that type of job. But that is really a career change. It's another type of profession, from having to do work to leading others who are doing the work, because there is something very important that it's not taking into account, which is that transition, that identity change. And then companies find that the person who they just promote still doing the work, but where it's worst, it's about having that individual contributor mindset where they hoard the task, they hoard their value, and it's very hard for them to do both jobs. You have to manage, but at the same time, they can't let go. And it's because going from doing the work to leading the work, it's a transition. And the promotion happens overnight, but the transition does not. And therefore, there is this big gap of having somebody who is not really 100% anywhere, and then you start seeing the struggles in the results because you have somebody who's not leading. It's trying to, but the company hasn't support that transition properly.
13: Once again, listen to Refocus Radio and talking to our special guest today, Elisa Rios. She is someone that you need to know. She's leading a lot of managers and helping them gain more clarity and do better things in a better way. When you think about identity, we talked about that earlier in the episode today. There's a lot of high standards that comes with your identity, especially as a leader. In order for someone to perform as a strong leader versus where they used to be, what are some core skills that helps them to sharpen their identity?
14: I think the first, before going into the core skills, it's first acknowledging that there is a change here. And in order for you to lead, you have to let go things first. So before building onto something, you have to create that space. And then when I'm doing, you know, trainings, one of the first things we do is, what do you need to let go in order to step into the leader that you want to be? And this might be the way that you relate to work, right? So maybe if you're attached to work because what you do is part of your identity, it's understanding that if you let that go, then there is a gap, but that needs to be filled with something else. And normally it's about understanding what kind of value would you bring to the team from that new position. And it might be something that's, and it needs to be something that's completely different. It might be strategic thinking, you know, conflict management, managing people, coaching, and developing your team. These are very different type of skills. So first is about, okay, what do you need to unlearn? Then now let's create this identity canvas, which is about, what are your talents? So things that you have already, what are your skills? And it's kind of like listing all the things that you already have, and then identifying where you need to go. So what's that gap? What are the abilities that you haven't built just yet that you might need in order to step as a kind of leader that you want to be? And of course, in that list, you have your own values. And probably there are things that is who defines you. Maybe you are an excellent listener. Maybe you are somebody who's very compassionate or very empathetic or things very fast. So what are the things that you're keeping and moving into that next role? And then whatever needs to be filled, let's create that career path for you to get there. So it's letting go, seeing what you have already, identifying the gap, and then seeking to close that gap.
13: And when you think about careers of the team, what are some signs that clarity is being missed with your team? And when we find those red flags, what are some best ways to move forward to correct that?
14: One thing that you see the most is about somebody, for example, that is trying to delegate. So delegation is something that it's, we all know that we need to do, but it's very hard because it's very attached to the your identity in terms of, if I let go of the work that I used to do, what is my value? Therefore, how replaceable I am if somebody else does the work. So then you see a manager that one day is delegating, but the day after it's micromanaging, or would delegate past something, then it would get it back and then do it again with their own standards, their own ways, or things would have to be, you know, they won't delegate the outcome. I always said delegate the outcome and the how, so delegate the what and let the how be part of the team, like let them experiment. And as long as it is 70% as good as you would do it, it's good enough. But normally we are so attached to that high standard because we were the technical expert. So you see that person going back and forth between being the player and being the coach of the team, right? And that creates a lot of confusion for the team because then it's like, okay, should I report it to you? Should I do it myself? But if I do it, but then you will redo it again. Why am I doing it? So when you have a team that is very confused, it's probably because the leader of the team is confused by, you know, what's my value? How what do I need to do to lead this team properly? It is understanding what leadership means and what are your responsibilities as a leader.
13: When things start to work really well and everyone's on the same page, everyone's trusting each other, people are doing what they are supposed to do and what they need to do, and they are hitting home runs, what does that feeling look like when you look back at the people you work with that makes them say, wow, this is how it feels to be locked up?
14: Well, what you see behind is like a bumpy road. It's not straightforward. It's not smooth. And especially because when you work with teams, they go through different stages. And sometimes when you get a team that is already performing well because they've been together for maybe a year and now they have their shared ways of working, they understand their collective mission as a team, then suddenly somebody moves out of the company, goes to another department, and then a new person comes in. So that stabilizes the entire system again. That person needs to be fitting. They have their own dynamics. The person that just comes in feels a bit of left out because they, you know, they go for drinks after work. They have their own inner jokes. They know how things work. So suddenly that maturity of the team lowers and you have to bring that team up to speed. Sometimes that goes well. Other times that person creates friction or somebody, you know, brings the walls up and you have to kind of rework that again. But of course, it's, we always say it's not about motivation. It's about momentum. It's getting the team to have those rhythms where when something comes up, they already know the ways to go back on track. But it is amazing when you see that happening because you know how much work has been put into from, you know, the people, not only for the team, but the people supporting the team.
13: You have a leadership framework, if you don't mind talking to our audience about what are the four parts of your four P's and leadership framework that you share with your clients?
14: Yeah, that's the four P's leadership framework. That's a way to understand leadership. So leadership, it's can be very complex. And when I was studying leadership, I've been obsessed with that for many, many years. Everything looks complex and disconnected. And when I was analyzing all the issues that comes with leadership, most of them falls into one of the four P's. It's either personal, how you lead yourself, people, about how you lead others, purpose, which is the strategic leadership, like mission, vision, and then process, which is operational leadership. So the framework, what it helps you, it's a diagnostic tool, and it helps you to identify where clarity is missing in your leadership. It's once you finish taking the self-assessment, it tells you either if you have more lack of clarity in the way that you lead yourself, or maybe it's about processes. And what it does, it tells you where to focus on first. So imagine that you have a chair with four legs. So if one leg is wobbly, you don't throw away the whole chair and you just don't change the four legs. What you do is steady up the one that it's more unsteady. Leadership in this framework is the same. So you find the piece that lacks more clarity. You work on that. And because the chair is one thing, and that's how I present this system, leadership is systemic. When you address that P, suddenly, automatically, all their P's improve because everything is connected. Because the way that you lead yourself impacts the way you lead to others. The way you lead others impacts how the work gets done. How the work gets done impacts how the results are achieved and how you help, you know, clients and the company and the bigger, you know, picture. It's like creates a ripple effect. And it's the beauty of it is that for founders, entrepreneurs, people who are in leadership roles, it can feel very overwhelming knowing all the things that you need to know. And for that, that framework, what helps you is just focus on one thing. And by that, you will improve other areas because it's connected. So it brings that less stress level, like a bit lower. And it works.
13: Yeah, speaking of stress being lowered, it does help when people are doing their best and you don't have to micromanage. You can trust them to do their thing. And it's like, okay, the mission is moving, we're moving. But when you look at the times working with leaders, management level, what are some of the things that you think they should know about each person on their team, or at least make effort to know about each person on their team?
14: That's a good question. I think it would be about, first of all, understanding what not only the roles are, right, but the type of value that they bring, something that it's not in the role job description. When you have, one thing is what you have on paper that HR wrote one day, and normally those job descriptions sounds more like a wish list. Honestly, there is just so many things that they ask, like, come on, you're asking three roles in just in one role. Get to know the person, the type of value that it brings. It might be something, and normally it's something that's invisible. It might be something that it's about how empathetic that person is, or how patient that person is towards customers, or the creativity and innovation ways of that person to reach to those results. Get to know the different, how people bring value within the team and within the company, and then make sure that the person has a space to share that knowledge within the team and within the company, because that is so much richness that it's not exploited, and that needs to be shared. So make sure that you know your people from another perspective, even if it's in a personal way, what makes them shine, and make sure that there is space for them to shine and others learn from it.
13: When you think about customer service, I mean, customers is the only reason why we do anything in business. So when you think about how leaders have conversations with their teams and how they deal with customers and how they represent the organization, was a core value that you believe really translates well for everybody involved, especially the front line?
14: Get to know your customer and be in their shoes for real. And I'll put an example. It was many years ago when we were working, I was working in an advertising agency, and the team had to think about a campaign, a commercial for, I think it was for menstruation for women. And there were men. Most of them were men. And it was hilarious and kind of frustrating. And, you know, the way they were talking about the topic, because it's like, have you talked to any women about how they feel about when they go through that cycle? Because it can be nuts. Have you spoken to your sister, to your mom, to your best friend? Go get there. Have you tried a pad? Have you touched a tampon? Have you Do you understand the product and what they go through? Because you can sell something if you don't understand the person that who needs to use it. And that would be, for me, that was the eye-opening moment. And therefore, always I said, go where the customer lives, go where the customer buys, be in there, just be the customer. Sometimes you are the customer, but all the time for certain purposes, you are not. So unless that you go through their journey for real at all the steps, it's very hard that you understand what they're going through. So you need to, in order to sell, you need to talk about their pains and their gains. And the best way to do that is be in their shoes, like for real.
13: Yeah, I like that. And follow up on that. Say you have someone on the team who they are not themselves like they used to be. Like say they always on their game and then all of a sudden you start noticing things slipping. What's the best way for someone in management to handle that without, you know, coming down too harsh, if that's just such a thing?
14: We recently had somebody in a team that, exactly as you said, he was on top of his game. He was brilliant. And so suddenly you start seeing the decline, like things not going well, the person disengaging, not showing up, being late, not delivering. And there were two ways of approaching it. The team lead asked me, how do we approach this? Because, I mean, it's affecting the entire team and the results. And I asked, have you talked to him? It's like, well, I've taught him that he's not on top of his game, that he needs to step up, that this can happen. And I said, no. Not what you've told him, but have you asked him what's going on? It's like, no. Like, okay, start there. Start there, because normally it might be something personal. Normally it's anything even that happens at work, it's something personal because it goes to your personal level. Turns out that the father of this man was hospitalized because they diagnosed cancer and the cancer was going very fast. So the guy didn't feel that he would be psychologically safe to share that in the company because what could happen. And at the same time, he was trying to do like leverage both things, his personal life, but also being a good performer. You can do both when you're having, you know, a very hard time. So once the team lead talked to him and asked him what was going on, then they created like kind of a partnership about, okay, what do you need from us as a company to support you? And what can you, you know, what can you give us in this moment? Because if you can't, that's fine. We will find a way to support you with whatever you need. And that conversation freed that person to feel like, okay, I won't get fired, but they've noticed it. So they aligned expectations. They took his load of work, divided it between the team. And now this guy can, you know, be with his father at, you know, for the last weeks. And the team is, you know, lifting the heavy weight for him. So it was about, you know, being clear about what

0: Once again, listen, I'll be focused, ready, and watching this online. Talking to our guest today, Alicia Rios. She is helping not just you level up, but specifically, she's helping managers lead a greater clarity. If you can, before we wrap up, someone's watching this right now, and they're like, well, maybe I'm not management yet, but that is something I want to do in the future, or have some kind of leadership skill that opens opportunity. What is your words of wisdom to that person?
1: First of all, that in order to be a leader, you don't need a team underneath you. Leadership, it's a mindset and attitude. It's the way that you navigate life. It's really a mindset. And also, if you want to be a manager, ask people that are managing people already, because sometimes it happens that people feel like management is their next natural step in their career, which is, you know, kind of a recognition for the work well done. But managing people is very complex, and it requires a lot of different type of skills and a lot of patience and a lot of, I don't want to say soft skills, but it is, because I don't think they are soft, but something very specific about how you deal with people, because it can really get to you. So make sure that this is what you want. It's not just about the paycheck. If you're looking for more money, but you don't like dealing with people because you might be an introvert, or because you don't want to like to deal with conflict and drama and emotions and, you know, leading with the leadership above you, find that out if that's for you. Because if it's for money, then maybe you need another career path. But if you're passionate about working with people, developing people, and developing yourself, then you don't need a team. Start investing on yourself and your skills, and that's already a gain for you. So that's my advice.
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7: With SRN News, I'm Michael Harrington in Washington. President Trump says many East allies have reached the parameters of a deal to end the Iran war. He says he would hold off on new strikes in the five-month-old conflict for now. In a Saturday night social media post, Mr. Trump added the emerging deal, quote, would include the immediate, complete, and total opening of the Strait of Hormuz and an end to Iran's nuclear threat. He wrote he had agreed to hold off on ordering the new U.S. strikes, subject to being able to rapidly make a deal. Elsewhere, officials say the latest victim from a powerful earthquake that struck Japan's southwestern prefecture of Kumamoto last week is an elderly woman who apparently developed heat stroke while taking shelter in a car. The fatality comes as concern of heat-related illness grows in a region that is suffering extreme temperatures in addition to the magnitude 7.1 earthquake that struck the main island. This is SRN News.

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3: During the War for Independence, General George Washington, the man we refer to today as the father of our country, led American troops through military defeat after defeat. And in the bitter winter of 1777, he wrote this somber note to a friend in Philadelphia. Quote, "You might have tracked our army from White Marsh to Valley Forge by the blood on their feet," end of quote. Many soldiers continued to march through the deep snows of Pennsylvania without shoes. Others suffered from disease, hunger, and freezing conditions. Nearly 2,000 of Washington's men died. Yet George Washington did not lose faith. Amid the hardship, loss, and uncertainty of Valley Forge, he turned to God in prayer. At a time when our nation once again faces division and uncertainty, may we follow Washington's example, kneeling humbly, praying faithfully, and asking God to guide the future of America.
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12: There are millions of Americans age 85 or older, but a select few have extraordinary memories. Why are these so-called super agers sharp as a tack?
13: During the course of aging, we're losing certain capacities, so which things are getting worse, and a lot of the news is not so great. And we kind of wanted to look at the flip side.
12: Then, American students are well behind the education levels of other countries. What are the reasons, and what can be done to improve things?
14: Finland had a 10% high school graduation rate in the 1950s. Now they're up closer to 90%, which is well above that of the United States. So the question is, how did they do it?
12: Those two stories, and much more, are heading your way on this week's edition of InfoTrack. Stick around. Our show will begin right after this.
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12: If someone you know is in their 80s or 90s and has a phenomenal memory, they may be one of the so-called super agers, whose brains act a lot younger than their years. With more about this, we welcome Emily Rogalski, a neuroscientist at Northwestern University's Cognitive Neurology and Alzheimer's Disease Center in Chicago. Emily, welcome to the show.
13: Thanks for having me.
12: You're researching these people. What makes super agers so special?
13: Well, one thing that makes superagers special is that in the course of aging, it's common to lose some of our thinking abilities. So our memory isn't quite as sharp commonly at age 80 as it is at age 50 or age 30. And we asked the question, what if that's not always the case? What if it's common to lose memory, but maybe it's possible that some people don't lose even that little bit of memory as they age?
12: So you're looking for people who maybe have this unusual trait. Do you have any idea what percentage of the population might be like this?
13: It's tricky to give an exact percentage, but what we do know is that the individuals who call to be a part of the study, we've screened over 350 to 400 people, and less than 10% end up meeting the criteria for participation. So of people who think that they have outstanding memory, less than 10% seem to fit our criteria.
12: Have you tested these people you found to any extent?
13: Yes. Individuals who are enrolled in our superaging study undergo quite a bit of testing. So we have some paper and pencil tests so that we can better understand their thinking skills. We also ask questions about their family history, some of their medical background. We give them some psychosocial questionnaires to better understand their activities in daily living. We are interested in what their brain looks like. Is their brain able to maintain optimal health? So we ask them to complete an MRI scan. We ask them to also donate blood so we can look at genetic factors that might be contributing. And they're invited to participate in our brain donation program at the time of death so that we can better understand the cellular and molecular features that might be contributing to this rare form of successful aging.
12: At what age does the average person begin to lose their memory?
13: Generally as early as our 20s or 30s, unfortunately.
12: Wow. We're talking on InfoTrack with Emily Rogalski, a neuroscientist at Northwestern University's Cognitive Neurology and Alzheimer's Disease Center in Chicago, and we're talking about a study that she's working on, the so-called super agers, older people with very sharp minds. I remember a TV campaign for a yogurt product that talked about people in Russia who lived out in the mountains who were phenomenally old and really healthy, and it was because they ate this yogurt. Is there any kind of a secret formula to this, do you think?
13: A lot of aging research really documents how during the course of aging, we're losing certain capacities, so which things are getting worse, and a lot of the news is not so great. And we kind of wanted to look at the flip side. If we take someone with outstanding memory, what else is great and what seems to hang along with it? Anecdotally, we found that our superagers seem to come from different walks of life, different economic backgrounds, different educational backgrounds, and even seem to have different choices in lifestyle factors. So some superagers actually have been smoking for years. Not the majority of them, but there are a few. And then there are other individuals who don't drink at all, and others who say that it's very important to have a martini at 5 p.m. every day. And that's one thing that's helped them to be a super ager. So there's a little bit of diversity in the lifestyle factors that contribute to super aging thus far.
17: We've heard that keeping the brain active keeps the memory sharp, doing crossword puzzles and that sort of thing. Do you have any idea if that's true or not?
13: There is an overwhelming amount of evidence that keeping your brain active and keeping your body active, so exercising your muscles in your body and exercising the muscles in your brain, are of benefit. Specifically in the superagers, we have not been able to look specifically at all of those factors yet, but we imagine that that will be something that will be important.
17: What's the oldest person you found that has one of these super brains?
13: Our oldest superager right now is 97 years old.
17: And still has a very sharp memory. Now, you often will hear about older people who have a great memory of their childhood, but these are also short-term good memories, right?
13: Yes, we're looking at the type of memory that's often compromised in Alzheimer's dementia. So the ability to learn some new information and then retain it over a 20, 30, or even hour-long period. And superagers do remarkably well at tests like this.
17: Now, some people often do things like misplace their keys or forget if they left the light on at home or not. Are those things to worry about, or when should someone start to get concerned that they might have some malfunction happening?
13: It's common for individuals to lose a little bit of memory capacity even as early as our 20s and 30s. So forgetting occasionally where our keys are or perhaps the time of a specific appointment aren't necessarily isolated things to be concerned about. The question is, are these forgetful moments starting to interfere with your daily life repeatedly, and are they happening more than they used to? And at that point, if someone feels concerned about that, they should go and talk to a clinician.
17: Is gender a factor at all, have you noticed, with superagers?
13: In our program, we have more women than we do men, and that's probably for a couple different reasons. First and foremost, women tend to live longer than men. Secondly, women tend to volunteer for studies more often than men do.
17: And we want to mention that you are actively looking for superagers for your study. People can learn more by visiting the webpage brain.northwestern.edu. In terms of all the rest of us who just probably have average memories, is there anything that you hope to learn that will help the mass population out here? Not people who are necessarily going to get Alzheimer's, but just the average person. Is there anything that could be learned to help people just improve their memories?
13: That's one of the hopes. It's a long-term hope, but the idea is that by studying what's going right with the brain, maybe we can identify some modifiable factors, take-home points of things that we can do to live long and live well. I think it's important that as the medical field advances and has done a great job at helping us live longer, that we don't let that outpace living well.
17: Studies I've read of brain testing and research seem to indicate that memories stay in there. They're stored somehow. Are the memories just trapped in people's brains and they can't access them? Is that the main problem with memory?
13: I think it depends on what the source of the memory deficit is. In Alzheimer's dementia, you're actually losing brain tissue and areas of the brain are damaged and the brain cells are actually being lost. And so the reason for memory loss there might be different than someone who's experiencing a lot of stress and just having trouble thinking at a given moment. The brain is a very complex organ that it really would depend on what the cause of the memory deficit is.
17: Emily Rogalski, a neuroscientist at Northwestern University's Cognitive Neurology and Alzheimer's Disease Center in Chicago. And if you'd like to learn more about this study and perhaps volunteer as a super ager, visit the website brain.northwestern.edu. Emily, thanks so much for joining us on InfoTrack.
13: Thank you so much for having me.
17: Next, where do the smartest kids in the world live? Here's a hint. They don't live in America. The startling story, coming up.
11: Stick around. There's more InfoTrack straight ahead.
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17: American kids are better off in most cases than kids in other countries. So why are our kids lagging so far behind in education? With this story, here's InfoTrack's Roy Mackey. Roy?
23: Thanks, Chris. Our guest is Amanda Ripley. She's an investigative journalist and the author of a book called The Smartest Kids in the World and How They Got That Way. Amanda, welcome to InfoTrack.
24: Thanks for having me.
23: Basically, your book examines how other countries are out-educating their young people compared to the U.S., sometimes dramatically. We've all heard some of these depressing stats before, but maybe you can just give us a quick summary of how American kids are stacking up against students from other countries.
24: Sure. American 15-year-olds perform about 26th in the world in math at age 15. We do better in reading, though, so all is not lost. Our teenagers perform about 12th in the world. And then not so great in science, we're about 17th in the world on that same test of critical thinking.
23: Some of the countries that you term educational superpowers did not have that status just a few decades ago. So systems can change, and sometimes pretty rapidly, right?
24: Yeah, this was why I really wanted to go travel to these countries. Because, you know, Finland had a 10% high school graduation rate in the 1950s. Now they're up closer to 90%, which is well above that of the United States. So the question is, how did they do it? But it's incredibly exciting that it is possible to see that much growth in that short time.
23: Maybe it's different in each one of these countries, but was there a particular turning point that caused their education systems to suddenly change?
24: This is actually something they have in common. These are very different places, but it seems like each country came up against an existential economic crisis of one sort or another, and they did not have any other choice but to finally get very serious about investing in their own people's skills and education. But in every case, they did really buckle down and treat education as if it were a survival skill, as if, you know, it were as valuable as gold or oil. And you see that manifested in many different ways, but it's not something that we've done, I don't think, in any state in this country.
23: How does the educational budget per student in these countries compare to the United States?
24: This is a surprising thing. You know, the United States actually spends more than most countries in the world per student on kindergarten through high school education. Actually, we spend more than all but three countries, Norway, Luxembourg, and Switzerland. Yet you don't see the results for that money. Clearly, we are spending the money differently, and that's part of the problem. But it's also safe to say that past a certain baseline, money does not yield returns in education, much like healthcare.
23: How does class size compare between the U.S. and these other high-performing countries?
24: One truism you see around the world is that quality matters more than quantity. It is true that at younger ages, a small class size does seem to be ideal, according to research that's done in the United States. But it really works best if you have an incredibly effective teacher. And it's better to have an incredibly effective teacher with a slightly larger class than a smaller class with a teacher who's really not been well prepared to deal with this very dynamic, challenging job. So typically, many U.S. states have had smaller class sizes than countries around the world, including some top performing countries. That alone is actually a very, very expensive way to invest in education that doesn't consistently lead to more learning, particularly as kids get older.
23: One country that I thought was kind of interesting in your book is Poland. They made a very rapid turnaround, but that's a poor country, generally speaking. And oftentimes we hear in the United States, well, poverty is a major cause for poor educational performance here. Can you talk about that a bit?
24: The reason I wanted to go to Poland was because they have a 15% child poverty rate, which is comparable to that of the United States, much higher than many of these countries we usually hear about, Finland and Korea. So I wanted to see how they had dramatically improved their education results over the past 10 years, despite that child poverty rate. And I do think it's certainly true that in Poland and in the US and all over the world, poverty does make it much harder for children to learn at high levels and for teachers to teach at high levels. So that's beyond a doubt true. But what you see is that some countries are able to compensate to some degree for that challenge, and other countries seem to exacerbate it. One of the saddest statistics you'll see for the United States is that we have very few low-income students who perform above what we'd expect given their economic challenges, whereas many, many, many other countries have low-income kids who routinely perform above what you'd expect if you have a sort of algorithm for poverty. You see all these kids around the world outperforming their own odds.
23: Maybe we need to get into some of the specifics these countries are doing, but why is that?
24: Well, certainly when you end up with a lot of low-income students and families all together in one school, just like in one hospital or any complex system, it is harder to give everyone the attention that they need. And that's something that we do partly because of the way we fund schools, partly because we have a long history of segregation. People always say to me, hey, our schools are so diverse. You can't compare us to these other countries. I wish that were true. In fact, most of our kids are going to schools where everybody looks just like they do. They are not actually very diverse, the schools themselves. And so that can make it oddly harder to run these schools. So part of it is that segregation. And part of it is also that we have a situation where we actually distribute more resources to the most affluent schools. That's upside down compared to most developed countries. In most places, the poorer the neighborhood, the more resources the school gets. To be fair, some states and districts are moving in this direction, so I think we are seeing a slight increase in equity, but we don't compare to places like Finland in this regard.
23: Our guest on InfoTrack is Amanda Ripley. She's an investigative journalist and the author of a book called The Smartest Kids in the World, which examines how other countries are educating their young people compared to what's happening here in the U.S. Amanda, if you were made education secretary or maybe king for a week and you were told, hey, we want to reform the U.S. education system now, what would your first steps be?
24: I would require the education colleges, the ones that train teachers, to only accept the top performing candidates who apply. This is something that all these education superpower countries have done. They weren't always this way, but in the late 1960s, for example, Finland shut down its teacher training colleges, which were like ours. They were of wildly varying quality and selectivity, and they educated more teachers than they needed, and they moved them all into their top eight most elite universities. So what you get from that is obviously you have teachers who are themselves better educated, but also, maybe more importantly, you send a signal to everyone else, to politicians, to parents, especially students, that you are really serious about education, that this is so hard and so important, this profession and this learning that kids must do now to thrive in this economy, that of course you are going to make it highly selective and prestigious to be part of it. And then wonderful things can happen, right? Because once everyone knows that, like in Finland, getting into teacher training college is the same as getting into MIT in the US, there's a level of respect and freedom that those professionals are granted. It's easier to make the case for paying teachers more. It's easier to give them the autonomy that they need. And you can have a higher level of trust in the system if you start from the beginning.
23: Amanda, what would you say to parents who would like to see their child's education improve? Do they need to put pressure on their local school board, on state legislators, on their congressmen in Washington? What should they be doing?
24: Really try to help your teacher and your child focus on doing work worth doing, challenging, meaningful work that will be useful in the real world, and thinking for themselves. So that means when you see your second grader coming home with homework that's just busy work, and you know it, and your second grader knows it, that means maybe talking to the teacher about that and trying to come up with alternatives, really trying to push for more rigorous work. It's now time to get serious, I think, about higher order thinking in math, reading, and science, particularly math and science, from a very young age.
23: Amanda Ripley, investigative journalist and the author of The Smartest Kids in the World and How They Got That Way. And you can find out more at her website, AmandaRipley.com. Amanda, thanks for joining us on InfoTrack.
24: Thanks for having me.
23: And for InfoTrack, I'm Roy Mackey.
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21: Breaking news this hour from townhall.com. I'm Michael Harrington. Another try for peace in Iran. President Trump says Middle East allies have reached the parameters of a deal to end the Iran war. Says he will hold off ordering new airstrikes in the five-month-old conflict for now. Last night on social media, Mr. Trump added the emerging deal would immediately open the Strait of Hormuz and, quote, bring an end to Iran's nuclear threat. He agreed that he would hold off ordering any new airstrikes subject to being able to make a deal. A veteran Democratic strategist is sounding the alarm over New York City's rising socialist movement. Correspondent Ken Lorman fills us in.
4: Mark Penn, who advised former President Bill Clinton, is warning that New York City Mayor Zoran Mamdani's proposed property tax plan could hit more homeowners than advertised. Penn says the tax would apply to nearly a million residential properties based on city valuations, potentially driving down property values and sparking widespread legal challenges. Critics argue the proposal reflects a broader shift toward democratic socialism within the party and could discourage investment in the nation's largest city. Ken Lorman reporting.
21: Analysts warn of an impending energy disaster in California.
7: The Golden State faces an impending collapse of its transportation fuel infrastructure due to declining oil production and refinery closures driven by stringent environmental regulations, making it an energy island isolated by geography and policy. Experts warn that without federal intervention, the state risks fuel shortages for jets, trucks, and cars, posing a national security threat amid global disruptions like the Iran war. Ron Taylor reporting.
21: The Michigan Supreme Court has ordered state regulators to reconsider a permit for a tunnel carrying an oil pipeline under the Great Lakes. The decision affects the 73-year-old Line 5 pipeline owned by Enbridge. More on these stories at townhall.com.
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21: Russia has launched a barrage of ballistic missiles and drones into Kiev, killing at least 9 people this weekend and wounding 33. The strikes, which occurred overnight, followed a major Russian attack 2 days earlier that killed at least 10 people across Ukraine. Russia's defense ministry claims the attack targeted military industrial facilities in Kiev. Ukrainian President Zelensky has urged the U.S. to send more Patriot defense systems to counter these attacks. The cycle of violence continues to hinder diplomatic efforts to end the invasion. The Netherlands and Germany are suffering the consequences of a European heat wave that has brought drought and sparked devastating wildfires in France, Spain, Portugal, Crete, and elsewhere. For the Dutch, the dry conditions are a threat to hundreds of miles of dikes that protect the low-lying country from flooding in the winter. In Germany, the lack of rainfall has led to record low levels on the Rhine, one of Europe's major rivers, and a superhighway for freight that is transported in ships along its channels. More on these stories at townhall.com. Cyber attacks are a real thing.
9: Michigan is reporting cyber attacks of 9 of the state's water systems, but a spokesman says they are operating safely. Michigan received a federal cyber alert Tuesday about attempts to tamper with operations technology at water systems. A spokesman for the state's Department of Environment, Great Lakes, and Energy said they started getting reports from Michigan communities that were consistent with what federal agencies described. Earlier in the week, Minnesota said that more than 30 of its water systems had been targeted following warnings about Iranian hackers. The FBI is investigating. I'm Donna Warder.
21: In baseball, the rich just keep getting richer. The defending champion LA Dodgers have acquired the biggest prize in the trade deadline market, getting 2-time reigning AL Cy Young Award winner Tarik Skubal from the Detroit Tigers. Tigers manager A.J. Hinch confirmed last night. More on these stories at townhall.com.
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0: top of the morning, and thanks so much for joining us here on the Automotive Edge Radio Show, the show that helps you with all your automotive needs on this beautiful Saturday. They said we're going to get a little cold front coming in here, so it's only going to be 98 degrees
1: today. Ooh, awesome, man.
0: From 105.
1: That's, you know, that makes a difference. It really
0: does,
1: we'll believe it or not. I know y'all think I'm kind of crazy. You think that, but I promise you it does. You see the difference. So
0: I hear you. Hey, we've got a big show today. Got a lot of things going on. I spent all week long at the dealerships appraising cars this week, talking with consumers about credit. A lot of people calling me about pre-owned automobiles for their kiddos, and it was a real heartbreaker telling people what used cars cost. Broke a lot of hearts. A lot of parents calling me up going, hey, you just talked to my wife. You just talked to my husband. Are you kidding me? How much?
1: Mm-hmm.
0: It was not a good week letting people know what they had to spend on a car for their kids heading off to college. Mainly is I don't want them to go to college and get a car that I'm putting a bunch of money into. And it was tough telling them, well, here's where you're going to look. And they said, well, I found this car. And I'm like, then you don't need me. No matter what I tell you, you still found another car. And the stories all wind up the same. When they find a car that's, you know, $5,000, $6,000 behind book value, what are you really buying? It's just a tough, tough, tough deal. Letting people know that it's
1: the Bible says you shall know the truth and the truth shall set you free. So I think that even though it's tough for them to hear, it's better to know, and you can protect them from things that could go wrong and put them in the right perspective, and then they know what they're dealing with.
0: Well, you know, sometimes you can lead a horse to water,
1: but you can't make them drink.
0: And so
1: I get that.
0: One of the cars that they looked at, they were going to buy it, and I says, okay, take it over here, let my buddy look at it. And they call me back and went, you're not going to believe this. This guy tried to tell me. I went, time out. You're yelling at me because of what somebody else did. I don't want to hear it. I really don't. I told you not to buy that car.
1: Yeah.
0: And so then they call me back, okay, what if I gave you $2,000 more? I said, you're still not in the ballpark. I told you, you need to be north of $16,000 to find a car.
1: That you'd put your own child in.
0: Well, the thing about it is that you don't want to be paying for college and paying for car repairs.
1: Boy, man, that can certainly happen.
0: Yeah, and it's just a tough old deal. Joining me, the man, the myth, the legend. It's like that, you know, you put out that bowl of milk and a bunch of animals start showing up, but there's only that one that keeps coming back. That's this guy.
1: Yeah, I'm Big Wheels of Bone Carver, in case he didn't clear that up properly in the introduction. And here every Saturday morning, right
0: clear
1: here.
0: Clear up what?
1: How great I am. And I'm the man, the myth, the legend. I'm all that. And by the way, we have somebody on the line. We do.
0: Let's bring him on, my good buddy Harmon Robinson. How are you, pal?
2: Doing pretty good. How about you guys?
0: Sounds like you're on the highway.
2: I'm on the road right now, going through downtown Dallas on my way to Lancaster.
0: All right. Well, how is the weather? What are you running, about 70 degrees out there? Sunshine, cool breeze?
2: Sunshine, nah, ain't no cool breeze. It's getting warmed up pretty good.
0: I hear you. Well, hey, we brought on Harmon because I wanted to get an update real quick, you know, and he's on the road. He's a busy guy. He's one of the best realtors you could ever spend your money with and finding a home. And I just wanted to get a quick update. We always talk about cars and what's going on in the auto industry. What's going on in the housing industry, especially with this major move people are making to the great state of Texas?
2: Well, right now, Kurt, and for the last 3 or 4 years, the real estate market is taking a big adjustment going down, and it's just adjustment after that big hurry up and buy back in the early 2000s. And so a lot of people are taking hits and putting their house on the market for money they think it's worth, and they find out later it's probably $50,000, $100,000 less.
0: Wow. What about the interest rates and availability of homes right now, Harmon?
2: Plenty of availability. As a matter of fact, the foreclosure market last month, from what I understand, I had 260-something thousand real estate foreclosures nationwide.
0: Wow.
1: Wow, that's
0: You
1: insane.
0: Said 260,000?
1: 67,000.
2: 260,000 homes. And last month, and nationwide, that have gone back into foreclosure. So, obviously, instead of flooding the market with a lot of houses to sell, they're having to hold these homes to keep from overextending the amount of homes out there and flooding the market. So that drives prices down.
0: So right now is a good time. I guess summertime, you know, everybody getting ready for school, trying to get positioned. I notice in my neighborhood there's probably a dozen homes for sale. Now's a good time to make a move on a home.
2: That's right. But, you know, the problem is a lot of the sellers just don't understand the market's dropped, and they're trying to get more money than what it'll actually bring. You've got to look at the comparables that have actually sold to get an idea of what you're looking at on a like, kind, and quality home.
0: No doubt about it. How can listeners get in touch with you?
2: I've got a website, harmonrobinson.com. You can go on there. You can look at properties that you want to buy. The button on there that says buy, sell at the top of the website. Go in there and you can just put in the same thing you put in on a site like Zillow, and it'll bring up all the possibilities with certain filters on there.
0: Harmon and I worked together in the car business. He was my used car director for years. I worked with his son, who is our parts and service director. And I know Harmon. I know his heart. If you're looking for a home, looking to sell your home, go to harmonrobinson.com. That's harmonrobinson.com. And let him help you out. Because I'm understanding it's a little bit easier these days to purchase a home than it was, say, 4 or 5 years ago when people were getting $50,000, $60,000, $100,000 over value because of the bidding war. Is that true or false?
2: That's true because right now that the homes have declined in value because of the interest rate that are still a little bit over, I think, around 6% if what I understand is correct.
0: Right. Well, Harmon, be safe out there, and we'd like another update from you in a few weeks because I know there's a lot of moving and grooving and shuffling around. Companies coming to Texas, and we need to get you out in front of them and let them know you can help them with their housing needs. That's harmonrobinson.com, harmonrobinson.com. Just visit with him. The guy's retired. He doesn't have to do this. He just loves helping people. Harmon, be safe, and we'll talk to you soon.
2: Thanks, bud. You and Bo, take care.
1: Take
0: right,
1: care,
0: buddy. I wanted to bring him on because he's busy showing homes today. He's got a lot of work in front of him. I'm telling you, you won't find an easier guy to deal with when it comes to your home needs.
1: And honest, too. That's the number one thing, I think, is he'll want to know more than anything.
0: Yeah, and make sure the house is inspected right. We bought a house, and the inspector and the realtor were horrible. Horrible. We didn't realize till after we closed the money we had to put into the house. We relied on our realtor. We relied on our inspector. And it was kind of like that Shelley Long and Tom Hanks,
1: Money Pit.
0: The Money Pit. And, you know, it's you got to have the right people. It's the largest purchase of your life. That's why I wanted Harmon to come on. I've known him. And give everybody a good update. Go to harmonrobinson.com.
1: It's similar to what we do here. He wants to help you with all your needs so you don't get taken and, you know, put you in a bad place. And that's what we do here with the Automotive Edge radio show as well.
0: That's right. Good morning, Will Scala. 68 degrees up in the Burr.
1: Well, you picked a good time to go, didn't you?
0: That's right. Charlie Davis, good morning. Jim Wagner, good morning. Dorothy Noon. This is why I forget Bo's name, because this is what he's supposed to be doing. And thank everybody for joining us here on the Automotive Edge radio show here on the Word 100.7 FM. 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That's 800-281-TALK. And then coming up, We've got true or false on today's show, and you can win yourself a nice gift card by playing along.
1: Wow.
0: 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I'm Kurt Chase with, this guy. We'll be right back.

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1: Have you noticed how many Muslims are running for Congress and other offices in November? It should concern us. As Abe Greenwald notes in Commentary Magazine, after 9/11, our leadership concluded the problem was not radical Islam, but terrorism, and we created Homeland Security and other government agencies to combat it. But as Greenwald writes, what virtually no one expected was for Islamists to exploit American freedom, simply to work their way up the political ladder. Many warned of creeping Sharia in those days, but none warned of creeping democracy. Greenwald says he doesn't think Islamists themselves believe that was a plausible way forward in the first decade of this century. Greenwald says the Islamists are using our democracy to insert themselves into offices. Some, like Zoran Mamdani, are already in, as are a few members of Congress. This is dangerous stuff. The media won't report it because they too are afraid of being called Islamophobes. I encourage you to read Greenwald's article. Google Abe Greenwald, Daily Letter, July 29. I'm Cal Thomas.
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1: Good morning, Wesley.
0: And if you would like to know what we're at and we're saying these comments like that, is that we're live streaming not only just on 100.7 FM, The Word, or with our radio station, syndicated through Westwood One as well. 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Check those out, as well as Shifting Gears on Facebook. And you can make a comment or ask a question there if you're afraid to make the phone call. But that's why people, we send out these likes and cares and all that, because they're making those comments to us. So join us there too if you'd like.
1: Before we go any further, congratulations to your son.
0: Yeah, what a day that was yesterday. And man,
1: Graham Knox Marabou Carver.
0: Yeah, he's got a lot of names.
1: Congratulations for him walking across the stage. And you know, the one thing is that you know I love your son.
0: I know you do.
1: Warmed my heart to see that he did it, because he's like other kids that, you know, hey, turn the page.
0: Right.
1: But he did it, something that you'll never get back. But the second thing that impressed me were how many girls were cheering for him.
0: He seems to have that knack. I'm not quite sure.
1: He had the girls
0: that.
1: Just, I heard it, woo!
0: Oh,
1: boy,
0: yeah.
1: They were hollering.
0: Yeah.
1: I was like, wow, you go, boy, like Elvis Presley walked across the street.
0: Yeah, he graduated from Tulsa State University in Stephenville, Texas, in case you're somewhere around the world or the United States. And he graduated with construction engineering and technology degree, and is actually working as an intern in Houston at a very high-tech construction company in their tech department. And his internships through the end of the year, and they're already loving him, giving him good praises. So he's off to a great start, finished straight 4 years, never missed a semester or a summer or any of that, graduated high school in 2022, and graduated from college in 2026, straight through.
1: Yep.
0: So thank you.
1: Congratulations, Graham. We love you, and I know your dad's really proud of you. I'm proud of you. There's no doubt that you're going to make a difference in the world, and that's a kid that the world doesn't influence him, he'll influence the world.
0: Yes, there's no doubt about that. And I know your sons are the same way. And it just means a lot when you have that child grow up. You know, you don't know what they're going to be when they're 2, 3, 4 years old. You just got to plant that seed of God in their life, respect to themselves, respect to others, growing up, you know, putting their best foot forward, doing the best they can in school and everything else in life, and appreciating things that comes to them and be thankful for it leads to what it could be for any
1: child. Yeah, we give them the foundation and they build the house.
0: That's what you got to do, and he built the house, and I'm very, very proud of him, and all of our family members are proud of him, and he's going to do fine, and Godspeed to him the rest of the way of his life.
1: Yep. This segment of the show is brought to you by the great folks over at Freeman Toyota. My buddy Dane Miner, general manager, BJ Stankovic, my great friend, the GSM, Jerry Patterson on the desk, and all the great salespeople that are there. This month, get this, it went from $299 to $257 a month for a Camry.
0: Wow.
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0: And good morning, Michael Persson. Thank you for tuning in. Appreciate that.
1: Coming up in today's show, don't trade in your car. Don't trade in your car. How about that? I guess you're going to want to know what that's all about.
0: Yeah, I'm that's a really...
1: All my sponsors are listening and go, whoa, what did he just say?
0: Yeah, hang on. That's what they call the cliffhanger.
1: Yep, and another topic is check your trunk. A lot of people aren't checking their trunk to see what's in there. And I'm getting a lot of phone calls. Remember, I can get you to the dealer. I can help you with the price.

0: incentives are through the roof. What does that mean? 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So do you think that he has negative equity, or he's sitting real pretty on his pickup truck? Or at least sitting real pretty. And then you look at all the big SUVs, all the massive discounts they were given on the big SUVs. So everybody that stepped in and went, you know what, I'm going to bite the bullet, pay a little bit more for gasoline. We know the price is going to come down. Look at the stock market. You know, the stock, the Texas stock exchange opened up. And what they have is over 700,000 trades from day one. So in the great state of Texas and the surrounding states, I got to tell you what they're doing with pickup trucks and big SUVs, regardless of the gas prices, when you drove off the lot within 30 days, based on you weren't carrying negative equity into the note, you're sitting pretty on that vehicle. Never before in the history of the auto industry have we seen these changes. Because it's a depreciating asset. What do they say? Lease what depreciates, buy what appreciates. Well, not everybody is into leasing and wind up buying a depreciating asset, i.e. a vehicle. And these times right now, what they're doing, because they don't want to shut down assembly, they're already gearing up and getting changed over for 2027s, which you already have nine 2027 models already out. And they're fixing to start ramping that up. So they can't slow this down. And they can't stop building because all the supplies need to be used up. All the additional supplies go to the dealerships or stay in a warehouse as they need them for warranty, repairs, body shops. So this is this massive, massive industry that things just have to keep turning. So when it starts to slow down, what do you see? Massive rebates and massive incentives. Gas prices go down, and you, the consumer, are sitting pretty. In fact, I had a guy call me out on it, and he goes, "Hey, Kurt, I owe you lunch." I said, "Why?" He goes, "I've got $5,200 worth of equity, and I bought my vehicle 6 months ago." Wow. Booyah.
1: Dang.
0: He goes, "How do you know these things?" I said, "Well, I read this book, The Auto Industry for Dummies, last night. I just kind of figured it out." Now, let's take a quick break. 800-281-TALK is the number. I'm Kurt Chase with The Great One. We'll be right back.

0: With SRN News, I'm Michael Harrington in Washington. President Trump says Mideast allies have reached the parameters of a deal to end the Iran war. Says he would hold off on new strikes in the five-month-old conflict for now. In a Saturday night social media post, Mr. Trump added the emerging deal, quote, would include the immediate, complete, and total opening of the Strait of Hormuz and an end to Iran's nuclear threat. He wrote he had agreed to hold off on ordering the new U.S. strikes, subject to being able to rapidly make a deal. Elsewhere, officials say the latest victim from a powerful earthquake that struck Japan's southwestern prefecture of Kumamoto last week is an elderly woman who apparently developed heat stroke while taking shelter in a car. The fatality comes as concern of heat-related illness grows in a region that is suffering extreme temperatures in addition to the magnitude 7.1 earthquake that struck the main island. This is SRN News.
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1: I think we're seeing some good signs in culture today with the decline in the support of the ideas of identity politics, as many Democrats are walking away from the party, as the Democratic Socialists of America have hijacked the party in general and have taken identity politics just a little bit too far. According to a new opinion piece from The Telegraph, many progressive journalists are now being called white supremacists as being Jewish descendants or even black college professors. I know, right? According to many mainstream Democrats, they say that they're getting burnt out on some of the trigger words that they're hearing among their party, including the terms of white supremacy, microaggression, or being called a victim of society. And it's about time that many begin to push back. According to Democrat talking heads like Bill Maher, they say their votes are now up in the air as they can't see the party going further to the left and becoming socialist. And as we go further into midterm season, Democrats have to remember that they've lost a net of near 2 million registered voters over the past 2 years, with more than 4 million re-registering as Republicans. And with that, I say bring on midterm season 2026.
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0: 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We're here every Saturday morning from 9 a.m. to noon, and we're bringing to you all the needs that you might know before you go with any of your automotive questions and directions here, with helping you with where you're buying or selling or leasing, or where to go for parts, service, body work, need tires or wheels or any of those kind of things. 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And there's no charge if Kurt, the host of the show, guides you to get a car. And if you just like to be like, listen, I want my hand to be held, that can happen. 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
1: All right. We've talked about, you know, the housing market is doing really, really good. Prices have come way down. There's availability out there. We've talked about some cars here. Let's bring on my good buddy and talk about some health. Don't wait till January 1st to make a New Year's resolution. You're going to take care of yourself while you're shoving cheeseburgers down your throat. Start taking care of yourself now. And the guy to help you with that is my good buddy, Ralph Paul, the owner of your CBD store. Keller, good morning. How are you, buddy?
2: Good morning, gentlemen. How you guys doing?
1: We're doing good. I want to thank you for helping the DeSoto basketball players. What a blessing. I stopped by there the other day, and your beautiful wife, Carol, gave Melinda what she needed to get through a few more weeks. And then you guys, you have a big heart. I know you're good, God-fearing people, and thank you for the donation. Let's talk about how people can get themselves healthy, on track, and not wait till January 1st to do it.
2: Absolutely. You know, if you're looking for a simple way to feel better every day, you know, we have these 10-to-1 mushroom gummies. It's a pack of 10 powerful mushrooms and then one delicious gummy. And it helps with digestion, stronger build your immune system. 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So that's been a very, very popular product. And, you know, I'd like to clarify the news media saying that we're getting rid of all the THC, which is, again, incorrect. All we're getting rid of is the Delta 8 products. But we still have a zillion other products to help you with your health needs. And so, you know, the market is changing. We're USDA-approved organic. We ship for free. And Carol and myself and Chrissy, we're going to be here all week this week because the kids are on vacation.
1: Well, you know what? There was a lady that walked into your CBD store, and Melinda and I are there, and then Ralph always has a tray with macaroons on it and mushrooms, the gummies. And so we turned to the lady, and he said, would you like some gummy mushrooms? Her eyes lit up like, what is going on here? And so we want to clarify that when you hear shroons or mushrooms for you
0: conspiracy theorists,
1: Led Zeppelin fans, that's not what this is about. It's not about getting high. They don't get you high. It's all about the health. And I want to clarify that, because the one big thing that people think, Ralph, is, oh my gosh, marijuana. And it's not marijuana.
2: No, it's industrial hemp, which is a different plant. And it's a totally different plant. And, you know, it just has all these health needs. For years, it's been around for a zillion years, and in the 30s, it was the second highest thing prescribed by doctors. So it didn't happen until the Nixon administration, where they kind of just lumped everything together. And so anyways, it's a totally different plant, and people still have their biases. They think of, including my wife, who's a retired nurse, when we got into the industry, you know, she thought it was you know, weed, and it isn't. So anyway,
1: yeah,
2: so
1: it's from the brain booth. Go ahead.
2: Go ahead. No, I'm sorry. Go ahead.
1: No, from the brain boost, which my wife takes every day, to the seltzers, I have a hard time sleeping. I take a half a seltzer and I'm sleeping like a baby. It's just calming my brain down. It's slowing my brain down. My thought process, I go to bed and I'm thinking of every make and model car and you know, where the deals
0: and
1: are.
0: What he really what he wants to buy. He's already got a list lined up.
1: Yeah, it's just crazy. And all the products that we have from Ralph and the pain cream. Melinda's going through some adjustment on her shoulder, and the shoulder bone seemed to be protruding a little bit. They've got that recessing, but the pain cream, there's just so many things I can tell you that have changed our life from meeting James at an event to the years now that we've known Carol and Ralph. Go to your CBD store, Keller.com. 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And Ralph, the most important thing that you do, I believe, is dialogue and conversation with the consumers.
2: Absolutely. Everybody's different. And we've been out here almost 8 years now. And so we get a lot of input from our customers. And, you know, we just have a track record of helping people. We call people back after 7 days, see how they're doing. Maybe we have to adjust the product, or it's been a real positive journey. And, you know, again, we're later in life, and we enjoy helping people. And that's what it's really about. We really look at it as a ministry. And, you know, one of the things that I try to do, we have a lot of good conversations. I have this book that really changed a lot of my thinking. It's called My Time in Heaven. I know I gave you a copy of it.
1: Yep.
2: And I've been giving it to customers left and right. And, you know, I tell them not to give it back, just pass it on. It's an easy read, and it's about a gentleman who died for 8 hours, and he saw what he saw in heaven, and it's a very, very positive, inspirational book. So it's called My Time in Heaven by Richard Cigna. And if you want to come by the store, I'll give you one for free.
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0: 8255.
1: And then coming up top of the hour, we have Kurt's 10 at 10. And I had a lot of fun looking this over. It brought back some of the greatest memories.
0: Oh, cool.
1: It was just
0: I like those.
1: Songs started playing in my head. And I tell you what, I think I grew up in the best era.
0: Well, my son even says that. He
1: growing
0: says
1: up in the 60s and 70s were the best.
0: Yeah, and he's 22 years old, and he claims that era is the best that America will ever be. That's
1: right.
0: What he says.
1: Quick break. I'm Kurt Chase with The Great One here on The Word, 100.7 FM. We'll be right back.

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2: During the War for Independence, General George Washington, the man we refer to today as the father of our country, led American troops through military defeat after defeat. And in the bitter winter of 1777, he wrote this somber note to a friend in Philadelphia. Quote, "You might have tracked our army from White Marsh to Valley Forge by the blood on their feet," end of quote. Many soldiers continued to march through the deep snows of Pennsylvania without shoes. Others suffered from disease, hunger, and freezing conditions. Nearly 2,000 of Washington's men died. Yet George Washington did not lose faith. Amid the hardship, loss, and uncertainty of Valley Forge, he turned to God in prayer. At a time when our nation once again faces division and uncertainty, may we follow Washington's example, kneeling humbly, praying faithfully, and asking God to guide the future of America.
3: 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That's why San Antonio has Politics with the Big Dogs every Saturday morning at 10 on 9:30 a.m. The Answer. Anthony Holm brings sharp, straight talk insight into Texas politics, policy, and conservative values. He takes on the big questions. Where's Texas headed? What's happening to our Constitution? And how do conservatives push back in a culture that seems determined to silence us? 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Anthony's not just another voice. He's a constitutional conservative and Republican trial lawyer who knows what's at stake for Texas families. If you're looking for clarity in the middle of confusion, this is where you'll find it. Tune in every Saturday at 10 a.m. for Politics with the Big Dogs, right here on 9:30 a.m. The Answer. And don't forget, visit politicswiththebigdogs.com for more.

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1: 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So I was blown away, not surprised, a little blown away, at where the auto industry is right now.
0: In what capacity?
1: Well, I'm looking at the top-selling cars in the United States across the board, and it's...
0: Are you surprised what's there?
1: Well, when you look at right now for the, you know, a lot of people, there's always been the battle between Chevy and Ford, and then Ram has always come
0: for their trucks
1: in third.
0: Right.
1: But there was a couple of years back where Ram actually was outselling everybody for a period of time, and it was due to inventory. And with the Ford pickup trucks, their values have gone up because of the dual fires at the aluminum plants. And so with that, you know, the bodies are aluminum now, and so the production went down. And then Ford still came out with employee purchasing. We couldn't get it. Every time I go to the Ford house, I'm like, golly, here they're depleting their inventory left and right. And their inventory got low on stock. And when you look at the pickup sales, you've got – right now, General Motors, 513,000, Ford, 473,000, then Stellantis, 226, and right there on their tail is Toyota, 218,000, and then you have Nissan, Honda, and Hyundai in sales. And then you take a look at the top-selling brands, Toyota number one, Ford next, Chevrolet, Honda, Nissan, and Hyundai. And I got to tell you, one thing that really is really cool is seeing the bounce back of Hyundai and Kia. Because back in the late 90s, everybody pretty much figured Kia was gone. They were selling what we call the disposable cars, like $59.95 or $69.95. My brother bought one, the Hyundai Scoop. And you put air conditioner on it, and then Kia had the Optima, and you had to add air to the base models, and the quality just wasn't there. And boy, have they come back like Stormin' Norman with their retail sales numbers. I mean, through the roof. When you take a look at all the way across the board, defying decline, Hyundai and Kia up 3%. We don't think of that's a lot of cars. Toyota's up, Hyundai, Kia, American, Honda bounce back. You know, Honda, they put all their, sort of put all their eggs in a basket with electrification. Well, we know that went down the toilet, and now they're done with electric vehicles here in the United States, which they needed to be. There's only a couple that have survived it. One is Toyota, and, that's really been about it, where people are really gravitating. Volvo, obviously, you have to buy. But Cadillac, they were like, hey, we're all in. We're getting rid. Now, guess what? They're bringing back gas engines. It's nice. I think that it is so important that we get rid of mandates to tell American people what you should drive. Think about that. I want to say this. Coming up here in November can be life-changing if you don't get your butts out there and vote. If you don't vote, then keep your mouth shut. You have no reason to complain, and I don't want to hear, well, my one vote. When you got millions of people saying my one vote, I got to tell you, you got to be careful. When you have people running for offices saying God is binary and get rid of this and get rid of this and get rid, and all it is to get votes, because they're not going to get those big changes, but the mindset that they bring in, especially when you start talking about God in a negative connotation remarks, I've never understood that. I want God's blessing on each and everything that I do, everywhere I go, each breath, every day, over me and my family. And I want people in Congress and in our state
0: and local government
1: that are God-fearing people. And why we don't ask them, I don't know.
0: And that's where it really starts, is in the local area, or your local government. And we sometimes forget about that. But that's really where the foundation is, to where it goes up higher, to where it gets diluted and messed up. So your vote does count. And it makes a big difference. So if you don't look at it that way, if you find out later down the road you didn't vote and it made a difference and what the things could really be soured, you'll wish you had.
1: Well, you look at it now that we have the right president in place, regardless of what comes out of his mouth, he's doing a great job. The auto industry, the largest employer in the world, is going back to the block and tackle. And you don't hear anything from all the cuckoos that were going electric, electric. We got to have electric. Mm-hmm. Even the wackadoodle-doos out there running California and New York are going, well, hang on, this isn't working. Yeah, you know what? Let's go ahead and just keep rolling. Now their thing is, well, we're going to start mandating hybrid technology. Time out. Hybrid technology has been around for a long time, and we knew that was the way of the world, to go hybrid versus electric. Electric was never going to work.
0: When you have a government that
1: a major capacity,
0: you have a government that runs on, let me throw it on the wall and see what sticks, is not quite the way you want to run it, especially when nothing ever sticks.
1: Yep.
0: And so it's real important, and November will be here before you know it, because we're already August the 1st. Can you believe that? In this year. So get your mind right.
1: About 90 days away from election.
0: Yeah. So
1: you got to get out there and vote.
0: Yeah. Get your mind right. Get your spirit right. And know when you go that you're pulling the right trigger to get this thing and just keep it stable in the right direction.
1: Yep. You look at the luxury brands. They're a BMW at 4%. Lexus is down, and you know they had the earthquakes over in Japan. And so the Lexuses are not being built right now. They're shutting down, shut down the factory. With all that's going on, verifying structures and everything else. And so that's going to be another one. The F-Type IS, I think almost everything coming into the United States is pre-sold. And so there's a lot of people going, oh, my gosh, here we go. And it will affect the prices. It will enhance your trade-in value. But the prices, what you're going to be paying for that, they have no choice but to maintain sticker plus ads or just MSRP, no discounts, so it's going to be a little bit different there. But Acura finally moved to the north, and then Audi and Cadillac have dropped a ton. Audi down 17%, Cadillac down 22%, and here again, Cadillac should stick with the cars. Obviously, they're SUVs, but get rid of that electric stuff. I mean, I just don't run into people that go, you know what, I want luxury electrification. I mean, Tesla is its own gig. But when you have brands like Lincoln, which you don't see electric Lincolns out there, and then you see Cadillac, I'm going, what did you do? Hybrid, hybrid, hybrid.
0: They drank the Kool-Aid. That's what they did.
1: Well, a lot of it was mandates.
0: Yeah, true.
1: You know, that they were going, okay, well, we're going to jump on board, and here's how we're going to play. But it's not doing well. Let's get back to the basic block and tackle. But the only way that we can do that is to get out and vote. And vote in the right people and then start holding them accountable. It's like you vote and then you go away. But start mandating town hall meetings and start mandating where they come and go, hang on a second here. We voted you in. Why are you doing this? Once they Washington and become part of the Boys and Girls Club and become bazillionaires on our backs, something's not right. And for me, when I take a look at the auto industry, the largest employer in the world, I'm going, we have to make this right. Because when the auto industry is doing bad, that's when you see the big change in economy. And people quit buying automobiles and keeping cars 12 years and servicing them. All the mom-and-pa stores and the dealership service departments are killing it right now. Why? Because of uncertainty. But one certain thing is, as an American citizen, you have the right to vote, and you have the right to make that decision. And all these crazies that are trying to come in here, the one lady says they want government to run businesses. The one guy gets on her and says he can't believe that landlords are making 12% profit. And they, well, what is fair profit? He couldn't answer it. I mean, these ideas, get rid of ICE, start defunding the police, start emptying the prisons. I mean, I'm sitting there going, as you go around and you listen, it's going, we need strong, God-fearing, ethical people, but then we need to, instead of just hiring them, hold them accountable. Let's take a quick break. When we get back, it's Kurt's 10 at 10 here on the Automotive Edge Radio Show on the Word 100.7 FM with
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0: Texas isn't just a place. 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
4: Breaking news this hour from townhall.com. I'm Michael Harrington. President Trump says Middle East allies have reached the parameters of a deal that might end the Iran war. He says no more U.S. airstrike, at least until he sees if the deal actually comes to fruition. Mr. Trump said in a social media post last night, the total complete opening of the Hormuz Strait is on the table and an end to Iran's nuclear threat. A new gun ban in Virginia may have produced the opposite of its intended effect.
5: Virginia's assault weapons ban, which took effect July 1st, sparked a surge in firearm sales as gun owners rushed to beat the deadline. Background checks for long guns reportedly hit record levels in June, with some retailers reporting unprecedented demand from both longtime gun owners and first-time buyers. Gun rights advocates say the spike shows that firearm restrictions often increase interest in the very weapons lawmakers are trying to limit. Ken Lorman reporting.
4: A new study argues that AI could fuel America's next great economic boom if the government stays out of the way.
6: Economists Stephen Moore and Neil Chilson say AI has the potential to lower costs, boost productivity, and speed production across industries ranging from manufacturing to healthcare. In a new report, they compare AI's promise to past technological revolutions that increased output while creating new jobs. The authors warn that excessive taxes and regulations could slow innovation and give competitors like China an advantage in the global AI race. Ron Taylor reporting.
4: France's vast wildfire near Bordeaux remains contained but is still burning. The blaze scorched an area four times the size of Paris and forced a quarter of a million people to evacuate. About 3,000 firefighters are deployed across two fronts working to extinguish hot spots and secure burned areas. More on these stories at townhall.com.
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9: 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Now here's the host of Together for Good, Cody Knowlton.
10: Okay, Katie, thanks. Hello and welcome back, everybody, to Together for Good. This show is being brought to you by Baptist Health Foundation of San Antonio as a part of our mission to honor our Lord and Savior Jesus Christ and our Baptist heritage by encouraging and funding health-related programs at area nonprofits and churches. Through Together for Good, we connect our audience to the great work these organizations do in our community. Well, as no doubt many of our listeners know, Texas is one of the fastest growing states in the country. We have added an estimated 2.5 million people to our population since 2020. Not only is our population increasing, it's also aging. Right now, about 1 in 5 Texans are over 60 years old. It's possible that will increase to 1 in 4 Texans by the 2040s. We're living longer in a busier world, which is a wonderful thing, but it also opens up the potential for more seniors being overlooked and underserved, which is why community centers and initiatives, someone who is operating right there in your own backyard, are so vital as our state demographics change. Well, today, someone who is no stranger to helping San Antonio seniors is here to talk to us about that. Roger Caballero is the chief executive officer of the Madonna Center and began his nonprofit career as a San Antonio College intern in 1974. As a nonprofit executive with 40 years experience, Roger is driven by a passion to serve those most in need. So, Roger, welcome to Together for Good. Thanks for coming over and talking to us today. We're just grateful for your leadership over the decades and so thankful for what Madonna Center does in our community, and we're looking forward to the conversation.
11: So am I. Thank you so much for having me. I appreciate the opportunity to talk about Madonna, something that's very near and dear to my heart. So, appreciate the opportunity.
10: Awesome. Awesome. Well, Roger, how have the clients at the Madonna Center changed during the last 13 years, which has been your 13 years of leadership?
11: It's really changed in terms of just, you talked earlier about aging. And so we have seen an increase in seniors. In our community, many of the residents stick around. I mean, they remain in their homes. You know, they've taken care of their families. Children have moved on. What we have seen is where the children move on, but then they'll come back and they'll have maybe the grandchildren come back and grandparents will care for the children while, you know, the parents are off at work. So we have seen that. Also, we've seen an increase in grandparents raising children. You know, for whatever reason, the children find themselves without the parent, whether it's through death, incarceration, or something else that has happened, and the seniors in the community will take care of those children. You know, we have a senior center at the Madonna Center, but we also have a program for children. So we see some of those seniors not only come and drop off their children at the children's center, but also stay for the services that we offer the seniors.
10: Mm-hmm. Lots of generations.
11: Right.
10: Just keep coming through Madonna Center. Yeah. Well, you guys just broke ground on a new expansion, which is just wonderful. Tell us more about that.
11: Yeah, we've been, the facilities that we have, I mean, you know, the center itself was founded in 1939 by the Sisters of Divine Providence, you know, Order of Sisters that founded Our Lady of the Lake University. And it was moved into the current facilities back in the mid-50s. So the infrastructure is old. I mean, it's nowhere near ADA compliance, you know, so we've been working actually since 2013 when I first got there, looking at how can we upgrade this facilities. And so we're excited to say that we are in the midst of construction. We have always had issues with security and accessing the facility. I mean, you know, the way it's laid out, you have people coming in through a gate, walking in through a gate, and they're literally in the middle of the property before anyone, you know, welcomes them or anyone says, you know, how can I help you? So we are going to remodel a building that we call the administration building, where there's going to be a check-in, you know, somebody will have to bus you in so that, and will, you know, help you right off the bat before, again, you go into, onto the property. And then the other building that we're going to actually we're going to knock one building down and rebuild it with a larger building for children. The last and exciting part of this capital campaigning and construction campaign is that we are going to build a senior center across the campus that we occupy now. The center owns a 3-acre property across the street. So we are literally in the visioning phases of, you know, in working with the architects to draw that that senior center that will enable us to care for up to 125, 130 seniors at any one time. Right now, our senior program is literally busting at the seams. We have to turn seniors away because the space that they occupy is limited to 57 by fire code. So many times, you know, we literally put a sign on, you know, no more capacity. So folks are being turned away. So, you know, we are excited that, you know, we will be able to, again, serve more of the need in the community.
10: Mm-hmm. Well, I just read where the city of San Antonio and Bexar County have recently announced some significant rate changes across the board, which impact all of us, and that includes water, electricity, and potentially increasing property taxes. How are your senior services helping residents prepare for that?
11: You know, the senior services that we offer, I mean, you know, we bring in folks to provide information, to inform seniors on services that are available, inform seniors on agencies that can support, you know, with needs that they may have. So we're talking with them about, you know, that there's agencies out there, there's programs out there that can assist with utility assistance, can assist with rent, can assist with, emergency kind of situations. So we are, again, informing them and making sure that they can avail themselves of those services. Mm-hmm. We continually look for grant opportunities, for foundation opportunities in terms of being able to bring in some resources that we could then help clients directly. That's my dream, really, to be able to help them directly. Right now, we do the information and referral, and we connect them. Mm-hmm. We're aware of the services that others offer. But again, you know, there's a much better way if we can do it ourselves, mm-hmm. you know, be able to have some reserves that we can call on to support someone that is struggling to, you know, either pay their utilities, deal with, you know, any kind of emergency that they have. So many of the seniors that we work with are, of course, living in older homes. Mm-hmm. And a lot of the things that we see and that we connect them with are, you know, agencies, groups that can support them with physical kind of repairs to the home. You know, we will connect them with those that can help put in a ramp, for example, if they're in a wheelchair. On top of the senior services that we offer on site, we also operate a program that we call Senior to Senior. That program is funded through the United Way, and it is a program where we hire seniors in the community that are still willing and wanting to work. And they go and visit seniors in the community that are homebound, that cannot get out anymore. And isolation, as you know, is one of the highest issues that affects seniors. Mm-hmm. So we bring in support, not only information, but also bring in, you know, just companionship. Mm-hmm. You know, maybe they just want to sit with their peer and just talk, just reminisce. Or maybe even just sit down and watch the soap together. You know, again, a huge part of our services are the information and the referral services.
10: As the average age of Texans increase, what do you think younger generations need to understand about older adults?
11: Gosh, I mean, that they're an asset. I mean, you know, so many of our seniors, you know, we tend to forget, I guess, that the seniors have lived a life, right? Have experienced, have worked. You know, it's really interesting to me to kind of be talking to our seniors and kind of just, now that we're going through this capital campaign, kind of just keeping them aware of, hey, this is where we are. And so many of them, you know, worked at Kelly Fuel Base, worked at corporations, at Southwestern Bell, and, you know, and so they have a lot to offer still. We have in our program a seniors advisory committee, right? So that committee then looks at what is it that would benefit the seniors. They make recommendations. They kind of really shape our programming in terms of what is it that they need to hear from, what is it that they would like to know about. We bring in folks most recently related to asset transfers. Mm-hmm. You know, so many folks do not have a will. Mm-hmm. So we've helped them kind of end the life kind of situations. You know, I heard from one of the seniors thanking me that we had brought someone to talk about being able to purchase and being able to take care of you know, their cemetery plot, their mm-hmm. just their funeral arrangements. You know, it sounds morbid, but that's, you know, that's where folks are.
10: That's right.
11: You know, so just bringing the information, providing the information, and providing the opportunity for them to kind of gather and kind of talk to one another, compare notes. You know, so many of them have gone through dealing with grief. They've lost their life partner. Talking to others that have gone through the same thing helps them. And then we also bring in, you know, grief counselors. We can connect them with grief counselors so that they can deal with and how to handle that trauma that they're going through.
10: Mm-hmm. Roger, how does the Madonna Center make sure older adults receive care but don't lose their sense of dignity?
11: You know, we train our staff that work with seniors. And then I mentioned earlier the committee that we have, the advisory committee from seniors. So they inform us. They kind of talk to us about in terms of, you know, we're not children, right? Mm. Don't talk to us like that. You know, so we are very conscious of that. And one of the resources that we have brought to the community, to the senior centers, just this earlier this week, actually, I think it was on the 30th, we had Senator Menendez come in and provide a prevention of abuse for seniors gathering, right? So there's a lot of information. There's a lot of agencies that we brought together to be able to inform the seniors that if they have issues, they have concerns, that these are the agencies that they can reach out to. And during that Q&A session after the presentation from Senator Menendez, there was one senior that, you know, asked the question about, we need to have people that know how to deal with us. We need to have people that know how to communicate with us and how to work with us. And then she raised the question about, you know, there ought to be some kind of training for the staff that work with seniors. You know, she was not one of our seniors that comes to our center, but just from the community attends another center, and there was concern. She was raising concerns about, you know, how they get treated, you know, and mm-hmm. and the dignity issue is one of those things that we always take to heart at Madonna Center, and we provide the training for the staff. I mentioned the senior to senior program, so we train those seniors before they go out in mm-hmm. terms of how to deal with their counterparts, how to talk with them, you know, how to support them, again, without them impacting their dignity.
10: Mm. Hey, listeners, if you're just now joining us, welcome. This is Together for Good, brought to you by Baptist Health Foundation of San Antonio. I'm your host, Cody Knowlton, and today we're talking to Roger Caballero, CEO of the Madonna Center, and specifically more about their senior program here in San Antonio. So, Roger, what do you think about artificial intelligence? I mean, as it's entering into the lives of seniors, I mean, do you think that has benefits, risks, or both?
11: I think it definitely has both. I mean, and, you know, in fact, I'll kind of address the risk first because, you know, again, during this conference that we had for the seniors, the awareness, the sharing the information about scamming and making sure that, you know, the seniors don't get taken by shady groups or shady characters calling and stuff. So to me, keeping them aware of, you know, the information technology that's out there, and making them even aware of what AI is, right? Mm. I mean, you know, it's one of those things where you hear about it and all of us, and it's here. I mean, no doubt about it, but it's, so how do we alert folks to be aware that, you know, it looks real, sounds real, but it's not, you know? So one of the things that we're going to do is figure out, you know, someone who could come in and provide actual realistic training to seniors to how to recognize, you know, the AI generated kind of phone calls, AI generated kind of, on Zoom calls and stuff, making sure that they're going to be aware of, you know, the dangers of it. And it does have some benefits. But frankly, at this point, I don't know that the seniors can avail themselves of those benefits yet. I mean, we need to figure out what those benefits may be.
10: Mm-hmm. Are there changes you hope to see in San Antonio's West Side in the next 10 to 15 years? And maybe are there things you hope won't change?
11: Well, I hope that, you know, the West Side and the community around the Madonna Center is there's a lot of culture there. There's a lot of families that, again, have raised their families and are still there. So I hope that remains, that the culture remains, that it stays true to who the community has been over the years. You know, the things that I hope change, over the next 10, 15 years, and I'm hoping that our project is going to be maybe a starting point for that change, is deal with the infrastructure, deal with the needs that the community has as far as places to gather, as far as places to call their own. Mm-hmm. You know, the city, there's senior centers, and you mentioned earlier about the growth in the number of older adults. So the seniors, the city rather, is recognizing that need, right? And so there's senior centers in pretty much all the city districts. Mm-hmm. And we're working with our city council, person to see about supporting our effort to bring in the senior center to, District 5, where Madonna Center is at, and also District 6, because Madonna Center lies right on the dividing line between District 5 and District 6. Mm-hmm. So we're hopeful that working with them, that we'll be able to bring in a place that the seniors can call their own. I mentioned that right now we only are able to care for 57 at a time. Mm-hmm. You know, we'd like to be able to see that capacity grow. And again, I'm hopeful that with our project, it'll be the first of more to come, you know, that the city will continue to support, you know, those efforts, continue to support the agencies that serve the community. So I'm hopeful that'll happen. I hope that our project will be a starting point.
10: Mm-hmm. How does the Catholic roots of the Madonna Center inform today's work? And then also, why is it called the Madonna Center?
11: So I mentioned that the agency was founded by the Sisters of the Divine Providence. So I believe I wasn't around in 1939, but I would think that it was called that after the Virgin Madonna, right? And it's interesting that you know, it's been there, again, a very long time, but some folks don't know about it. Outside of the regular community, the surrounding community, folks don't really know the Madonna Center. In fact, I was at a bank and, doing some transactions with the teller, and she says, "Oh, so does Madonna support you all?" So thinking that it was Madonna the singer. I said, "No."
10: Wish you would.
11: I wish you would. Yes. I mean, it was one of those things. Yeah, it'd be great if she did. But no, this is the Madonna Center, named after the Virgin Madonna. Mm. And the Catholic, the sisters actually remain active in the Madonna Center since the very beginning. I mentioned it was started in 1939. There was always one of the sisters as the executive director, mm-hmm, for the Madonna Center up until the mid 80s, early 80s. And then they hired the first layperson. Mm-hmm. So the mission, the vision that they had is something that we still draw upon. We still are working with that mission in mind. I mentioned the sisters remain involved. Not only do we have a sister sitting on our board of directors, but the sisters contributed to our capital campaign.
10: Mm-hmm.
11: So yeah, they are very much still involved, in supporting the mission. And, having worked with some of the sisters, I mean, again, I consider myself blessed to be able to carry on that work.
10: Mm. Roger, any client stories you'd like to share with us? Something tells me you may have several.
11: Yeah. I mean, I've been in the Madonna Center for like a total of 25 years. Mm-hmm. So there's a lot of stories that have kind of shaped the work that we do. I'll share one with you regarding children. I was started with Madonna Center in 1974. I had my work was with school-age children, caring for them during the after-school hours and then caring for them during the summer. I left in 86, came back in 2013, and walking across the courtyard, lo and behold, I hear my name yelled out. It's Roger! Roger! And I kind of walked towards a young man, an adult. And he says, "It's me, Hamburger." I said, I started thinking back. I said, sure enough, Hamburger was the name, or the nickname rather, of one of the children that I worked with back in the 70s.
10: Oh, wow.
11: So, he still remembered me walking around, and he's asking, "So what are you doing here?" And I said, "Well, I'm still at it. I'm still working with the children, working with the seniors." So yeah, it's again something that I've literally grew up there. Mm-hmm. And again, feel blessed to be able to come back and wrap up my career at the Madonna Center. Mm-hmm. I really look at the Madonna Center, or look at my tenure here now, as kind of a bridge between what has been and what can be. Mm-hmm. You asked earlier about how what do I envision the 10, 15 years? So my hope is that, the Madonna Center is not only continuing to serve, but it's thriving. It's mm-hmm. it's serving more of needs that the community has, and is continues to be an oasis for the community. That's a lot of need in that community. And we are hoping that we can increase our reach by concluding and building these buildings.
10: Mm. Well, as a local nonprofit, I know you get support from a lot of different places. Talk a little bit about that, and then,

0: they can donate form, and it'd be great to have contributions come in. You know, it's the Madonna Center SA.org is our website, and again there the folks can see the services we offer and can hopefully donate and contribute to the work that we do. There's always a need for that. There's also a need for contributions of goods. You know, if someone, you know, maybe slightly use, books, slightly use, clothing. I mean, that's also very, very helpful.
1: Well, that's awesome. That's awesome. And volunteers?
0: Volunteers are also welcome. Of course, okay. You know, our board of directors is obviously a volunteer board of directors. And you know, we are actually looking for directors in specific areas that we need help with. But then also those that would want to volunteer. If they're willing to, sometimes that deters folks from volunteering because they would have to go through the whole process of background mm-hmm. checks and all mm-hmm. of that. So, but yes, we do welcome volunteers. We've had over the years groups of, companies that'll come out and, help us just do a general cleanup, for example, on a weekend, you know, a painting project. You know, so that's always helpful as well in terms of having the volunteers come out. And for those groups, there's the need for background checks is not there because they'll be working on facilities and there will be no children or no seniors there. So yeah, the support would help.
1: Okay. Well, that's awesome, Roger. We're just so grateful for you taking time to be with us here today. Your years of service really just truly make you a pillar of our community, and we hope to see the Madonna Center celebrate another 80-plus years of service. So let me pray for you, my friend, and we will depart. Lord, we love you, and thank you for the day. Thank you for the Madonna Center, for Roger, his leadership, his wisdom, his service, and his sacrifice to this wonderful place. And so we just lift up this great organization. We lift up Roger, and we lift up the children, the seniors, and the community and the neighborhood that surrounds this place, that you would be near them and guide them as they go about their work and their service. We love you, Lord, in Jesus' name. Amen.
0: Amen.
1: 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God bless and take care, everybody.
2: 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We hope you've been encouraged, uplifted, and inspired. 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And in all things, to God be the glory.
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0: 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I'm so excited to have you on Growth Mode.
1: Thank you for having me, Nina. It's great to be here.
0: A pleasure, a pleasure. All right, let's start from the beginning. We're going to talk about your journey into allergy and immunology. And for those who may not be familiar with your background, can you tell us a little bit about your journey into allergy and immunology and what drew you to this specialty?
1: So I think one of the big things I like about allergy immunology is that I get to treat children and adults.
0: Yes.
1: So my day is full of surprises. I could see a little baby and then I could see a grown-up.
0: Yeah.
1: I get to treat a variety of conditions. It's not limited to a small part of the body.
0: Mm-hmm.
1: And as allergists and immunologists, we are often asked questions about all the weird stuff that happens to people, because we are the ones that are often tasked with finding out, is this an immune issue? Mm-hmm. Is this an allergy? And so that kind of detective work is what really drew me to the field.
0: Right. Awesome. All right. So allergies seem to be affecting more people than ever before. Are allergies actually becoming more common, or are we simply diagnosing them better today?
1: I think it's a little bit of both.
0: Okay.
1: Especially in the United States and countries where we have very clean houses and environments.
0: Mm-hmm.
1: When we grow up as babies in very clean environments, we call it the hygiene hypothesis. So it's like your immune system doesn't have anything to do. There's not enough germs around to fight, and it starts misbehaving, and your immune system starts thinking, you know, innocuous things like pollen or food are dangerous.
0: Wow.
1: And that's how allergies start up, is that your immune system is kind of left idle, and then the idle mind is the devil's workshop, and it starts developing allergies to things that other people are tolerant to.
0: Oh my gosh.
1: And so you find that people that grow up, example, in rural environments on farms where there's dirt and animals have fewer allergies.
0: This is phenomenal. I have never heard that before. That is an eye-opener for sure.
1: Yes.
0: Yeah.
1: So we got good at preventing infections, but then we started developing allergies as a result of our clean systems and our public sanitation and all of that.
0: Wow. You know, and then I know, like, when allergy season comes around, you always know, because you start seeing that green film on your car.
1: Yes.
0: And then, of course, everybody starts talking about, you know, feeling terrible, you know, so we always know when allergy season hits South Texas.
1: Very true. My husband has allergies, and the day he wakes up telling me my eyes are itching, I know that's the week that I'm going to be very busy at work.
0: That's
1: because
0: right.
1: a lot of people will suffer like him.
0: Yeah, that's right.
1: And pollen, that green yellow powder or film that settles on everything, right, is one of our big allergens here in South Texas. We don't get a break.
0: Yeah.
1: We have pollen year-round.
0: Yeah, we do.
1: And so we have some tree or grass or weed pollinating all the time.
0: Right. Yeah, you're right. Yeah, because that's how South Texas is. You know, it's that cedar, the oak, the ragweed, the mold, and other allergies. Which one of those is like the biggest, you know, trigger in our region? Or maybe is it a few of those?
1: As far as pollen goes, mm-hmm. probably cedar in the winter.
0: Yeah.
1: A lot of it comes out, and even people that are very mildly allergic mm-hmm. have a lot of trouble because so much pollen comes out all at once. And the second is probably oak and other oak-like trees in the spring. So pretty much Thanksgiving to Valentine's Day is your cedar season.
0: Mm-hmm.
1: And then March through Memorial Day is your oak season.
0: Yeah.
1: And those are very hard for our patients here in South Texas.
0: Yeah, yeah, absolutely. It is. All right. So let's get into, is it allergies or is it something else? Many people assume they have a constant cold or recurring, you know, sinus issues. What are some signs that, that someone may actually be suffering from allergies?
1: So symptoms are very similar.
0: Mm-hmm.
1: Allergies and cold both will cause a runny nose, congestion, head pressure, mm-hmm. itchy, watery eyes, and a tickle in your throat and coughing.
0: Mm-hmm.
1: But colds will typically go away.
0: Yeah.
1: In about 5 to 7 days, you should be feeling better.
0: Mm-hmm.
1: So if you have these symptoms on and on for weeks or months, it's probably allergies.
0: Okay.
1: And another quick way to know is if you take some allergy medicine and you feel a lot better, you're probably having allergies.
0: Wow.
1: So,
0: okay.
1: So sometimes we tell patients, did you try the medicine?
0: Mm-hmm.
1: Did you feel better? If you did, then you kind of proved to yourself it was allergies.
0: Yes. Yeah, that's an important distinction because I think a lot of people normalize those symptoms and they assume that it's just something they got to live with too, you know?
1: Yeah, I had a patient tell me, you know, I can finally smell again.
0: Yeah.
1: He had forgotten that he couldn't smell.
0: Mm.
1: And then when he got better, it was that whole new life. And he was like, I can smell my kids' diapers, which I didn't really want to, but I can smell now. And I had forgotten that this is what a nose is supposed to do.
0: Oh, man.
1: So, yeah.
0: Yeah. All right. So let's try to understand the different types of allergies. What's the difference between seasonal allergies, environmental allergies, and food allergies?
1: So seasonal allergies are a part of environmental allergies.
0: Mm-hmm.
1: By environmental allergies, we mean things that are in the air, essentially. So we are talking about pollen, mold spores, pet dander, like cat and dog dander, dust mites.
0: Mm-hmm.
1: Those are our big environmental allergies, so things you breathe in through the air.
0: Mm-hmm.
1: And then the ones of these that are seasonal are what we call seasonal allergies.
0: Mm-hmm.
1: So mainly pollen. So cedar, oak, grass, ragweed, these are our big seasonal allergies.
0: Mm-hmm.
1: And then the main difference between environmental and seasonal and food allergies is that food allergies happen when you eat something.
0: Yeah.
1: Mm-hmm. And the symptoms are usually nausea, hives, swelling, sometimes diarrhea, sometimes a very severe version where the throat and the windpipe can close up, which is called anaphylaxis.
0: Yeah.
1: So typically those are the symptoms of food allergy.
0: Okay.
1: Foods typically don't cause your runny nose, itchy eyes.
0: Right.
1: That's more of what you're breathing in through the air.
0: Okay. All right. What are some of the most common food allergies that you treat and what misconceptions do people have about them?
1: The common food allergies, especially in children and babies, are milk and egg.
0: Oh.
1: And luckily, they do outgrow them a lot.
0: Mm-hmm.
1: The third one, which is scarier and less likely outgrown, is peanut. So nut allergies can be scary because they're less likely to be outgrown. And you can eat a very small bite.
0: Yeah.
1: And it has a lot of protein in it. So like a half a bite of a Reese's peanut butter cup, for example, or a bite of a PB&J has 10 times the amount of peanut needed for that child to show symptoms.
0: Uh-huh.
1: And so peanut allergies can often come across as very, very severe.
0: Yeah.
1: And I think a common misconception that people have is that they will only have allergies if their parents have allergies. And that's not true. We find increasingly that we diagnose children when there's no allergy history in the parents or the family. Like this is the first generation that we're finding it.
0: Yeah. Yeah, you know, that is a myth right there, because I remember my mother used to think I was allergic to penicillin because she was allergic to penicillin, and then come to find out I was never allergic to penicillin.
1: Right, yeah. Yeah, the tendency to be allergic is genetic.
0: Yes.
1: We call it a genetic predisposition to allergy or atopy, but it's not a one-to-one. So it's not like if it's penicillin, it will be penicillin, or if it's pollen, it will be pollen. No, you're just more likely to have allergies, but you could be allergic to something different than your parents.
0: Okay. All right. So when should parents seek help? Like, say, for instance, parents that are listening, when should they consider having their child evaluated by an allergist?
1: I would say as soon as you see symptoms. Mm-hmm. So for food allergies, these can start in infancy. Mm-hmm. So less than 1 year of age, when babies are first starting their solids, is when a lot of parents will notice like hives or swelling, those kind of food allergies. Mm-hmm. And we test and treat babies as young as 6 and 9 months.
0: Wow.
1: So if you think your child has a food allergy, your baby has a food allergy, it's never too early to see an allergist and get clarification.
0: Mm-hmm.
1: It will often scare parents and they'll stop giving the baby other solid foods as well. Mm-hmm. And we found that avoiding foods unnecessarily, just because we don't know if the baby is allergic, worsens their risk of developing allergies. So the main way to avoid allergies is to show the immune system the foods early, when they're about 4 to 6 months of age. So don't wait too long to introduce the foods, and don't unnecessarily avoid. If you have a doubt, come see an allergist and we can clarify exactly what you need to or don't need to avoid.
0: Yeah, good advice, good advice. All right, so let's talk about something that can become much more serious than itchy eyes or a runny nose. Asthma can be super frightening for both patients and families. How closely connected are allergies and asthma? What are some of the warning signs that people should never ignore?
1: Asthma is often seen to develop in young people that have allergies. So it's almost like the allergic march starts with allergies and moves on to asthma.
0: Okay.
1: Asthma is scary because even today we have people die of severe asthma attacks or untreated asthma. Mm-hmm. The main warning signs to watch out for would be a chronic cough. Especially in children, there is a cough variant asthma where the child just coughs and coughs.
0: Yeah.
1: Oftentimes when they play, they do PE in school, they're in sports, or they're running around, they will start coughing a lot.
0: Yeah.
1: Or if they catch a minor viral cold, they'll never stop coughing.
0: Mm-hmm.
1: And all the other children are fine in 10 days, but this particular child is coughing for 3 weeks, right? So that's a big sign that's often missed and can be asthma.
0: Mm-hmm.
1: If people feel like they have difficulty breathing, usually they feel like they can't breathe out, like all their air is trapped.
0: Mm-hmm.
1: And then when they try to breathe out, they hear this whistling sound, which is called wheezing.
0: Mm-hmm.
1: Sometimes they'll describe it as, you know, I feel like there's something sitting on my chest.
0: Yeah.
1: It's like chest pressure.
0: Right.
1: Oftentimes this gets worse when they lie down or they go up the stairs or they try to work out.
0: Mm-hmm.
1: So these are some of the main signs that you don't want to miss for asthma.
0: Yeah, one of the things that I've learned, you know, from talking with other healthcare professionals is that people often wait longer than they should before seeking help, especially, you know, when symptoms gradually become a part of their like daily life. Yeah. All right. So living with allergies. One of the things I hear people say is, I've had allergies my whole life. I just live with them. You know, what would you say to someone who believes they simply have to suffer through it?
1: I would say you don't know what you don't know.
0: Mm-hmm.
1: We have so many good treatments nowadays.
0: Yeah.
1: Many of them are covered by insurance and they're not cumbersome. They're very safe.
0: Yeah.
1: They don't have a lot of side effects.
0: Mm.
1: And you can really change the quality of your life.
0: Yeah.
1: I think it's a common misconception that if your allergies aren't killing you, they may not be worth your attention.
0: Mm-hmm.
1: But I think we see a lot of problems with kids missing school, getting truancy notices, parents losing jobs because they have to stay home and watch their children who have bad allergies.
0: Yeah.
1: And there are so many good ways now to improve symptoms and long-term decrease your allergies.
0: Yeah.
1: You really should see an allergist.
0: Yes. And you know, that question resonates with me personally.
1: As we were talking,
0: Yes, because I have struggled with allergies for, you know, quite some time. And I found myself making those multiple visits to my regular doctor and then to urgent care, you know, until finally somebody suggested, you should probably go see an allergist. And looking back, you know, it just didn't even occur to me, you know, to see a specialist that focuses specifically on this. Do you find that many patients come to you, you know, years after trying to manage it, you know, manage their symptoms on their own.
1: Yes, it's very common, especially since there are so many over-the-counter medications.
0: Yeah.
1: But what I find is that those over-the-counter medications are okay if you have mild allergies, maybe just one season. But most of our patients that have severe or year-round allergies only see about a 20 or 25% improvement, even if they're taking twice-a-day medications, multiple medications.
0: Yeah.
1: So then they don't realize that that's only 20, 25% better. Mm-hmm. And there's a way to get to much, much higher levels of satisfaction.
0: Yeah. Well, let's shift into allergy testing. I think allergy testing is one of those things that people hear about all the time, but they don't fully understand. Can you explain allergy testing and what can patients expect? And does it hurt as much as people imagine?
1: No, I think you know by now. So it's pretty painless. It's well tolerated. We do it even for little children. They may not be super happy for about a minute. So allergy testing is usually done on the skin.
0: Yes.
1: Right? And it's a small toothpick-like device. It's not a needle.
0: Yeah.
1: And it's used to gently prick the skin and place a small amount of allergen in that prick. But it doesn't go through and through. There's no blood drawn. It's not a needle, right? We pretty much put the skin test on the skin, and then we leave the skin open for about 20 minutes.
0: Okay.
1: So you just sit still with the tests on. Feels probably like a mosquito bite initially, and then it feels like nothing.
0: Okay.
1: And then you might start getting a little bit of itching if you have some positives starting to show up.
0: Yeah.
1: In 20 minutes or so, we can go in and take a look and see which marks are positive versus negative.
0: Okay.
1: And that's it. That's it. At the end of 20 minutes, everything is wiped off. There's no long-term kind of skin marks, and you know the answer as to what you're allergic to.
0: Yeah, that's so reassuring, because I think many people avoid getting tested simply because they don't even know what to expect.
1: Yeah.
0: All right, so let's talk about immunology. You know, beyond allergies and asthma, allergists also deal with immune system disorders. Can you explain what immunology is and when someone should seek specialized care?
1: So as immunology specialists, we basically deal with conditions where it's the opposite of allergy. So allergies are when your immune system is reacting in a hyper fashion to something. But then we have people whose immune system goes low and they develop what we call an immune deficiency, where their immune system stops fighting even common viruses and bacteria like it should.
0: Okay.
1: And that's the part of immunology that we deal with, is immune deficiency.
0: Okay.
1: And these people will often come in and say, I'm having sinus infections, I'm having pneumonias back to back. Every time I get bronchitis, I don't get better for 2 months.
0: Wow.
1: I never get better with the first course of antibiotics that's given to me. I'm now needing 2 or 3 changes every time. Children will often say they have ear infections.
0: Okay.
1: They end up getting ear tubes, they end up getting multiple surgeries, like tonsil surgery, sinus surgery. Sometimes we'll find patients that end up having such severe infections they have to get admitted and put on IV antibiotics, like the oral pills don't work anymore. And they'll often say, you know, I get better, but in 2 weeks I catch my next infection.
0: Yeah.
1: And people around me are not that sick, and I'm sick all the time. I'm on antibiotics all the time. These are the cardinal signs that should prompt somebody to think, you know, maybe I should see if my immune system is becoming deficient.
0: Yeah, great tips. All right, so I always like to leave, you know, listeners with practical takeaways they can start implementing right away. What are some practical things that families can do at home to reduce allergy symptoms and improve their overall quality of life?
1: So in our homes, most of our homes now have like this open kind of plan, floor plan, right? So I say focus on the bedroom. Because to make changes and have them be effective, you do need a kind of enclosed space. It's very hard to make changes in the whole house. And most of us spend 8 to 12 hours in our beds, in our bedrooms, even if you're not sleeping the whole time. So a good sign would be to always keep try and keep your pets out of the bedroom. Even if you love your pets, don't sleep with them. Don't let them get on your bed. Keep train them to sleep in their own beds outside. 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It's a misconception that vacuuming can do it. It can't. And so tile or vinyl or hardwood floors that you can mop are easier to keep free of allergens.
0: Okay.
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0: Wow.
1: 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Especially in South Texas, you have to be very careful. 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From heat to cold to heat. Don't be tempted to leave your windows open. If you have pollen allergy, mold allergy, it's all going to come inside. So you sleep with your windows closed and keep your air on.
0: Okay.
1: And that will filter it.
0: Wow. Oh, so many things to think about. What about the air purifiers? Do you recommend those?
1: A HEPA purifier or a HEPA filter will again work for like an enclosed bedroom.
0: Okay.
1: It's not going to work in a big open area, but a small office or a small bedroom where you can close the doors and windows, yes, it will help.
0: Okay. All right. All right. So one of the things I love about conversations like this is, you know, helping people understand that they don't necessarily have to accept feeling miserable as their normal, you know. So what's one piece of advice that you'd give to someone who's been struggling with allergies, asthma, or recurring symptoms and may have been, you know, putting it off to get help?
1: So keep in mind, we have ways to treat you that will make you 70-90% better compared to the 20-25% that your over-the-counter treatments may be getting you. So see your favorite allergist, whoever they may be, right? Come see us if you want to. But we have very safe, very good medications. We even have natural treatments like allergy shots, which are not really medication, but help you develop your immune tolerance to allergens. We have injections for food allergy, for asthma. If you can't do injections, we have tablets, we have drops that you can take under the tongue. So give it a chance. You never know how much better you could be feeling.
0: So much eye-opening information. It has been, I mean, just a wealth of information.
1: Thank you.
0: Yes. So before we wrap up, Dr. Karkonis, I mean, you've shared so much valuable information with us today. If someone would like to learn more about Allergy SA, schedule an appointment, or connect with your team, what's the best way for them to do that?
1: So you can go to our website. It's allergysa.com. Or you can call us. It's our number is 210-616-0882.
0: Okay.
1: And we can have somebody help you on the phone. We have two locations. Okay. I have other doctors and PAs that help me.
0: Okay.
1: We try and get people in as soon as we can. Sometimes same day or next day.
0: Yeah.
1: Because we really want to help the community here.
0: That's excellent.
1: And we have a lot of allergy sufferers.
0: Yes, we do. Awesome. Dr. Karkonis, thank you so much for joining me today and sharing all your expertise with our audience. I just can't thank you enough.
1: Thank you for having me, Nina. It was a pleasure.
0: Absolutely. Absolutely. And, you know, what I appreciate most about this conversation is that allergies, asthma, and immune-related conditions affect so many people, yet many continue to suffer unnecessarily because they assume their symptoms are normal or something they simply have to, you know, live with. Today, we learned about common allergy triggers in South Texas, the connection between allergies and asthma, food allergies, testing options, treatments, and practical steps that families can take to improve their quality of life. If you're struggling with recurring symptoms, don't ignore them. 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And if you want to learn more about Allergy SA or schedule an appointment, be sure to connect with Dr. Karkonis and her team at allergysa.com. And if you enjoyed today's episode, make sure to give it a like, a comment, and subscribe so you never miss a conversation to help you live healthier, work smarter, and grow. 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
8: Breaking news this hour from townhall.com. I'm Michael Harrington. President Trump says he will order American forces to hold off on strikes he had threatened against Iran.
9: Mr. Trump claims Mideast allies have reached the parameters of a deal to end the war in Iran. The president told a Saturday evening social media post that for now he would halt new strikes in the five-month-old war. A day earlier, Mr. Trump threatened more strikes on Iran as the U.S. pushes to reopen the Strait of Hormuz. The announcement comes after a call President Trump had with the Saudi crown prince.
8: Correspondent Andrew Stewart. Senate Majority Leader John Thune says it is critical that the SAVE Act get passed, and right soon.
10: On the SAVE Act, I mean, I strongly support it. I co-sponsored the original version last Congress, and I'll do whatever I can to pass it if there's a clear path to doing it. But we did put it on the floor for debate, and we had it on the floor for over a couple of weeks. We forced Democrats to take a position on all of those common sense policies. We've had five votes now on the entire Save America Act, or pieces of it, including photo ID, including citizenship to register. During the debate, no one's more consistently in support of the bill than I did.
8: He made his comments to the Salem Radio Network. Dangerous heat has hit parts of the western U.S. this weekend, prompting warnings for people to stay inside and heightening wildfire risks in many areas. A high-pressure ridge has been holding heat close to the ground from Arizona to Montana. Meteorologists say the good news is it will be relatively short-lived. National Weather Service said it got up to 115 in Las Vegas yesterday. Russia has launched a barrage of ballistic missiles and drones into Kiev, killing at least 9 people and wounding 33. The strikes, which occurred overnight, follow a major Russian attack 2 days earlier that killed at least 10 across Ukraine. Russia's defense ministry claims the attacks targeted military industrial facilities. More on these stories at townhall.com.
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16: 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We're here every weekend. Same time, same station, all of the above. If you're here now, just come on back. And if you don't come back, we're going to miss you. We need you here. And I'm not going to bug you. I'm not going to tell you it's your responsibility to stay healthy. By changing your diet, by having some form of exercise, by sleeping better, 7 to 9 hours of sleep. Don't try to cut it short. That's how we build our energy level. That's how we recharge our batteries. That's how we become healthier. Oh, I wasn't going to bug you, but I am bugging you. Why? Because I do really want you healthy. I know the difference. I felt the difference. Personally, I know what it was like to be unhealthy. Grumpy, crabby, obnoxious, belligerent, all of the above. So I know what it's like. And when you feel good, it makes so much difference. Your whole personality changes when you feel healthy and positive. It's all up to us. But I'm not going to bug you too much. I have a lot on the agenda today. We're going to be talking about grapeseed extract and curcumin for cancer and for other chronic diseases. We're talking about some more bad news. But you know, when you talk about bad news, then you know it's bad. And I'm going to tell you how to make it good. We'll talk about testosterone levels and how it affects the risk of cancer. And is melatonin really safe for kids? What is pre-diabetes? 100 million people right now are classified as pre-diabetics, and they don't know it. And there's 40 million that are classified having type 2 diabetes. It's a pandemic, and you don't need to have it. It's reversible. It's optional. It's not yours. You accepted it as yours. You listened to the doctor saying, oh, you're a diabetic. No, you're not a diabetic. Just because someone says you're diabetic, you're not. You can reverse it. You can change it. It's optional. You can decide to have it or decide not to have it. Heard all the time? Well, B vitamins can be the solution. And you know what? Unfortunately, young adults today are aging faster than ever. And the herb of the day, one of my favorites, rhodiola, a very fantastic herb, which I'll explain more later. But right now, let's head into this right now to talk about nature's most powerful combination, grapeseed extract and curcumin. No matter what your health concern is, curcumin and grapeseed extract is the best solution ever. For what? Cancer, heart disease, fatty liver disease, dementia, autoimmune diseases, diabetes, arthritis, pain, inflammation, menopause, osteoporosis, PBH, fibromyalgia, IBS, lung disease, depression. Scientific studies have been done on most of these conditions. Just alone on curcumin, there have been 30,000 studies and about 20,000 studies on grapeseed extract. Very scientifically proven. Now, yes, proven in the laboratory, proven in animal studies. Some of these conditions are not allowed to be studied on humans. But we need to have human studies. But all drugs, synthetic drugs, start with laboratory studies, animal studies, and then graduate up to human studies. So if we can use something that's natural, with little or no side effects, no adverse events, we have nothing to lose. If you try it and you get some results, or you get great results, or maybe you don't get any results, it's not going to hurt you. It's time to try it. It's so important to make an attempt to use a natural alternative as a solution or to augment your drug therapy. So what makes curcumin and grapeseed extract so effective for so many different conditions? You know, a drug is one molecule. So it has one molecular target, one pathway. So there's regulations by the FDA that drugs have to have so much research proving that they work. And so it cost about $1.5 billion to make a drug. So if you had three or four drugs together, or molecules together, you'd have to do three or four times more than that. So it might last 50 years for all the research, and have billions and billions of dollars. So they allowed one drug to be one molecule. But when you have grapeseed extract and curcumin, you have hundreds, if not thousands, of molecules that work on a variety of pathways all at one time. Curcumin and grapeseed have hundreds and hundreds of molecules affecting inflammation, neutralizing free radicals, increasing glutathione, normalizing immune cell function, reducing blood sugar levels, and increasing circulation. And one and most of all, stop cancer cell formation and spreading. Good research that shows that natural products well-studied products, high-quality products. Don't look for the discounted products unless you know the product is a superior product, high quality, and it may be just on a special. Then buy it, save money. But don't buy a discounted products that you have no idea the quality of the products, especially online. Amazon does not care what they sell. They care what you say about a product. You can't say cures cancer on Amazon. They won't let you do it. If you're selling a product, you have to have the right claims that are within the alternative natural product industry. But they don't care what's in the product. They don't analyze products. They don't assure products are safe. They don't assure products aren't spiked with drugs. So you're taking a chance. When you buy a discounted product that you know nothing about, but you know an ingredient, but what is the ingredient? What does it do? Has it been studied? Or is it spiked with a drug or synthetic compound? Someday someone's going to die from a product that sold off Amazon. It hasn't happened, but they're leaving themselves up to a very high risk. And you take a very high risk by buying those products. If you know a very, very good company and they're running a special and you can buy it less, buy it. It's okay. But if you don't know the product, you can't buy just turmeric. You can't buy just curcumin from an unknown company. How do you know what's in it? You're taking a big risk. Not worth it. Now, here's some new data on OPCs from grape seed extract. This is some really good science backed by researchers that compared the effects of OPCs from grape seed combined with standard anti-cancer drugs in an animal model of drug-resistant colon cancer. These are done on tumors, human tumors, that are grafted to the mice or the rats. And the results. Researchers found that OPCs reduced overactive pathways associated with the development of drug resistance. A lot of drugs have a resistance to treating tumors. They don't work. Or they get to a point where they don't work and the drug has to be increased. So in animal models, OPC on its own, by itself, reduced tumor size by 70%. 70%. On its own. But by combining OPCs with the anti-cancer drugs approved, results even more, up to 87% reduction in tumor size. I know a lot of doctors who are treating cancer patients with chemotherapy. They say don't take any natural products. And they say that because they have no idea what a natural product will do to a drug. And they're reliable for their treatments. But in all the natural product research, all the natural products made the drug less toxic, less damaging to the liver and the brain cells, and improved a better treatment at a smaller, lesser dosage. I have not seen one scientific study with a natural product that had any complications with the chemotherapy. But tell your doctor. Always work with your doctor. You don't want to leave the doctor out of the equation. Whether you do or you don't, that's your decision. But sometimes it's good for your doctor to know what you're taking. So the conclusion of this research on OPCs, from grapeseed extract made cancer drugs more effective in all lines of cancer cells that have developed resistance to treatment, and made the drug more effective at a lesser dosage. So you're getting more effects with less toxicity. So what should you know about grapeseed extract and curcumin that you're getting the right thing? OPC. That's just the abbreviation for oligomeric proanthocyanins. Much, much easier to say, OPC. And they are the key compounds in grapeseed extract. They have a very low molecular weight. So that means they're better absorbed, easier absorbed. And they have significant health benefits. I love grapeseed extract. A couple of things that make it even more effective than curcumin. Grapeseed extract is water-soluble, so it's much easier to be absorbed systemically in the bloodstream. Curcumin is very, very difficult to be absorbed because it's fat-soluble. It does not absorb easily through the lining of the intestinal tract. There are some that are more effective, and the curcumin that I know that is more effective is combined with turmeric essential oils that increases the absorption of curcumin by 700%. A lot of doctors like curcumin for colon cancer because it's not absorbed. So a lot of it stays in the colon, having a greater effect on colon cancer. But grapeseed extract is water soluble, so it flows throughout the entire body. So look for grapeseed extract that is standardized for the content of the OPCs, like 90% or 80%. The one that I like is 90% polyphenols and 80% OPC. And curcumin is the key compound in turmeric. Turmeric has very, very small amount of curcumin. It's a great spice, and I love it on all my food. But it's not the medicinal effect. Curcumin is the medicinal compound found in turmeric, in the root of the plant. It's anti-inflammatory, as powerful as a steroid. Very, very effective as anti-inflammatory. And most all diseases have a function of inflammation, where there is more inflammation in the body that causes so much damage. It's a very powerful antioxidant, anti-cancer. There is almost nothing that curcumin can't do. So look for an extract standard for curcuminoids, including curcumin. There are three curcuminoids in curcumin. Curcumin is the main one. Not just dried turmeric powder. There is so much on the market that's not standardized, that's not legitimate, that is spiked, that they're using synthetic curcumin. Can you imagine that? Synthetic curcumin. And nobody knows it's there. There's only two or three places in the world that have the equipment that can diagnose and analyze whether or not it is synthetic or natural. There's one site in Georgia and Japan that I know for sure. And here's the dosage that I would recommend. Like 575 milligrams of curcumin extracted from the rhizome or the root of the plant. And make sure it's enhanced to boost the absorption with turmeric essential oils, and standardize for the curcuminoid complex of the three known curcuminoids. And the French grapeseed extract, standardized to contain 99% polyphenols and 80% of the OPCs. Turmeric is one of the most powerful. Unfortunately, it's only powerful when it's extracted for the curcumin, not just by itself. But it also adds turmeric essential oils. So there are three ingredients in the combination I use. Curcumin, French grapeseed extract, and turmeric essential oils. And it's extracted by supercritical CO2 extracts. That means there's no impurities, no heavy metals, no toxic compounds. It's great technology and standardized to contain at least 60% of the total tumerones that are found in the turmeric oil. Take once or twice daily for prevention of cancer, dementia, heart disease, and diabetes. And you can double that dosage if required or necessary or you desire to. There's no side effects known for this combination. You got three natural ingredients. Curcumin, blended with turmeric essential oils to boost absorption of the curcumin. French grapeseed extract. And then also, additionally, turmeric essential oils that are standardized for the tumerones. Not a tumor. These are compounds from turmeric. It's a combination that is great for most any condition imaginable. These two compounds is the gold standard for supporting every unhealthy condition you can imagine. Now, that's all good news. I take mine every day. I wouldn't want to be without it, not one single day. But I do have bad news for you. But every time you have bad news, there's ways of improving it to make it good again. But this is bad news on ultra-processed foods. It isn't just what is or isn't in ultra-processed foods. Everyone should know by now that ultra-processed foods produced using industrial manufacturing techniques, not whole food, not natural food, man-made food in a factory, not gone out in the field and picked a crop, not harvested a crop, but made it in a laboratory, in test tubes first, with no whole foods available and little or no nutrients are bad for you. Our body functions on natural components like polyphenols, flavanols, flavonoids, vitamins, minerals. All these natural components should be provided by the food we eat. And when you're eating ultra-processed foods, there's no vitamins and minerals, there's no polyphenols, there's no natural compounds. You're eating man-made food, primarily sugar, white flour, chemicals, seed oil. It's a joke. Loaded with calories and stripped of all nutrients because they don't add the nutrients. They don't include any nutrients. Now, in a new study, researchers found it isn't just the food itself. Processing involved in manufacturing changes food cellular structures and eliminates important nutrients plus chemical additives. And chemicals in the packaging are also damaging to health. They found that every 10% increase in calories from ultra-processed foods lead people to a higher body weight, worse blood sugar levels, and control, high blood pressure, also more likely to have conditions such as diabetes, metabolic syndrome, and cancer, and had a slightly higher risk of dying during the study period. In the U.S., ultra-processed foods make up 50% of daily calories for adults, and sad to say, even more for kids. 60% of daily calories for kids come from ultra-processed foods. We're giving our kids nothing but, I don't know what to call it, but it's not food. We're filling them up with ultra-processed, manufactured, man-made manufactured foods. Not whole foods. 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

0: 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I'm not going anywhere, and I hope you don't either. 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You can change it if you want to. And some people just won't give up the bad foods. I'm sorry for you. You can have all the aches and pains and inflammation and all the things that go with eating bad foods. So I'll be back in just a few seconds. Don't go away. This is Terry Naturally with Terry Talks Nutrition. Back right after this.
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3: With SRN News, I'm Michael Harrington in Washington. President Trump says many East allies have agreed on the parameters of a deal that would end the Iran war. He says he will hold off on ordering new strikes in the five-month-old conflict, at least for now. In a Saturday night social media post, the president added the emerging deal, quote, would include the immediate, complete, and total opening of the Hormuz Strait and an end to Iran's nuclear threat. He says he had agreed to sit on the strikes for the moment, as long as a deal was rapidly achieved. France's vast wildfire near Bordeaux remains contained but is still burning. The blaze scorched an area four times the size of Paris and forced a quarter of a million people to evacuate. About 3,000 firefighters are deployed across two fronts working to extinguish hot spots and secure burned areas. The Gironde region fire burned 420 square kilometers in 10 days. This is SRN News.

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0: We can eat what we want. We can eat dirt, dust, crap, whatever you want. And we are. The American diet is one of the most unhealthiest diets in the world. How do you expect your car to run on fuel that it was not intended to use to run your car? The American diet is made up of foods. I can't even call them foods. Made up of something that's loaded with calories, and we know what it is. Lots of sugar, lots of refined carbohydrates, a lot of seed oil, and they flavor that with a variety of flavors, synthetic flavors, preservatives. I don't even know why you need to use preservatives, because there's nothing there that it would ever spoil in 1,000 years. So it's interesting that we would think that our body would run and function in good health with foods that have nothing but calories. No vitamins, no nutrients, no minerals, no polyphenols, no flavonoids, no flavanols. All these natural nutrients are the fuels that our body needs to function. And we have cut them out if you're on the American diet. The American diet is known as SAD, SAD, Standard American Diet. You need more than that. And if you're not getting what you need, you're going to suffer. You're going to have aches and pains, inflammation, heart disease, type 2 diabetes, high blood pressure, obesity, excessive weight gain, fatty liver disease, dementia. All these conditions are related to our diet and related to the bad diet that's manufactured in a laboratory. So let's go on with testosterone. Testosterone levels and the cancer risk. Something that we need to address. Low testosterone. Low. Equals higher cancer risk. And many doctors do not want men to increase their testosterone levels because they think that equals disease, cancer. But you know what? When our testosterone level drops, as men get into their 60s and 70s, that's when they have prostate cancer. Think about that. You can't increase the risk of cancer if you have a healthy level of testosterone. And this was just proven by researchers in Australia. They analyzed the data on testosterone levels in over 12,000 men who had been followed for at least 5 years. They wanted to know if low testosterone levels increased or decreased development of cancer later in life. Men with the lowest testosterone levels were 18% more likely to die of cancer. Now, many doctors will not prescribe testosterone for men because they think it causes cancer. But we see all the cancer increased later in life in men who have low testosterone levels. Normal testosterone levels in young men are 10 to 30 nanomoles per liter. Men whose testosterone was only 8.6, I should say, per liter or less, had the highest risk of cancer as they aged. Keep your testosterone level up. Take a testosterone supplement or have your doctor prescribe for you testosterone. And male testosterone levels have been declining for decades. Men today have lower testosterone levels compared to men of the same age a generation ago. by our diet, our lifestyle, our choices, are all tied into how we are declining in health over the last generation or several decades. 25% decline lower in testosterone levels in young men under the age of 40 have dropped over a 17-year period. And the best-known study published in 2007 found that a 60-year-old man in 2004 had testosterone levels 17% lower than a 60-year-old in 1987. So the average testosterone drop per year is about 1% starting at the age of 30. So it's going lower and lower and lower, and we have more cancer as we get older, particularly prostate cancer. The doctors have it all backwards. The higher the testosterone level that we have, the less cancer we will have, and lower the risk of cancer. So how do we boost testosterone? Nutrients. Here is the dosage I recommend. A combination of vitamin B6, more commonly known as pyridoxal 5-phosphate, zinc, ashwagandha, DIM, D-I-M, DHEA, boron. This is a combination of nutrients that boost the level of testosterone. That's not bad, that's good. That's what you need. You want a higher level of testosterone. Don't lower it. It improves your attitude, how positive you are, the density of your bones. There are so many good things about testosterone. And ashwagandha has been shown to increase testosterone levels by up to 33% in men. It does not do this in women. The hormone, I love DHEA. It's a natural steroid from the adrenal glands. And this DHEA raises testosterone. A single dose of DHEA increased levels of free testosterone in middle-aged men by 23%. Combine DHEA with boron, another 28% increase in testosterone after 1 week. And DIM balances testosterone. DIM frees bound testosterone. Based on a clinical study, male patients undergoing treatment for prostate cancer treated with DIMs saw a 38% increase in testosterone levels. A combination like this can boost your level, men, not women. It doesn't work in women. You might get a mild, but nowhere near these levels. A 38% increase in testosterone levels with DIM. So think about this. Ashwagandha increases testosterone by 33%. DHEA increases by 23%. Boron by 28%. DIM by 38%. P5P, the biologically active form of vitamin B6. Low vitamin B6 levels have been linked to low testosterone and increased estrogen levels in an animal model. And zinc increases free testosterone levels, especially effective for men who already have low levels, low zinc levels. This is a formulation that I think is excellent for men who want to boost their ability for well-being for a great attitude, for being positive, for more dense bones, just healthier overall. This is a good feel hormone combination. So there are no side effects, no adverse events. Healthy to take for men throughout their ages. Now, I love melatonin, another one that I think is a phenomenal hormone. It's one of the most powerful anti-inflammatories, the most powerful antioxidant. Very, very few side effects. It may make you groggy in the morning, or maybe you'll dream vivid dreams. I love the dreams. They're in color. They're vivid. They have a great sense of meaning. But what about kids? Well, a few years ago, some misleading stories about melatonin overdose, or worse, melatonin poisoning in kids made headlines. This is absolutely garbage. Baloney. But melatonin is the most widely studied sleep aid in children. There are thousands and thousands and thousands of studies on melatonin. Now, the question is melatonin use in kids dangerous? Scientific data says absolutely no. For example, in a study using melatonin as an add-on treatment for seizures in infants ages 4 to 11 months, not years, 4 to 11 months, the babies had better sleep, fewer seizures than babies who were not given melatonin, and no side effects, no adverse effects or events. Very, very safe for babies through children and adults. You just have to find the right dosage. And the most critical thing I found in researching melatonin is, when should you take it? If you're taking a supplement, when should you take it? Take it at sunset. You know, as cavemen did not have lighting, so they didn't have to shut a light off or turn a light on. When dark came over the earth, they went to bed. So when it gets dark, that's when melatonin is excreted from the pineal gland in the brain. That's the biggest factor. Don't take it an hour before bedtime. Some people go to bed at 8 o'clock, some people go to bed at midnight. That's not the way the body works. The body doesn't release melatonin at several different times in the night, or for several different people through the night. The timing issue is so important. I can't get that over in a bigger issue. And the next is quality, which is a huge issue. In a study of 25 melatonin gummy products, oh, I hate gummy products, nothing but gelatin and sugar and flavor. People love them because it's candy. Now, out of 25 melatonin gummy products, 22 of them did not meet their label claims for melatonin content. They're not stable, first of all. One product had zero melatonin, but did test positive for CBD. Get that. Another of the products had more than triple the amount of melatonin listed on the label. Companies are not stable. They're not real supplements. People love them because they love the taste, and they're getting some sugar and some gelatin. It's not a supplement. It's not a health-promoting product. And the best thing to do Choose melatonin from a trustworthy company, a reputable company. 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Don't buy off Amazon. They don't give you any advice. You can't go back and talk to them. You can't ask questions. You go to a health food store and they'll spend time with you to help you understand why you're taking something or how to take something. Now here is the dosage that I recommend starting with adults. Somewhere between 5 and 10 milligrams at sundown, not an hour or two before bedtime. It doesn't work. If you want to, hey, it's your game. But that's how the body works. The body releases the naturally produced melatonin in the body when it gets dark. As it gets dark, that's when the pineal gland in the brain releases melatonin. Not an hour or two before bedtime. It's a natural process. So it doesn't work. That's why a lot of people don't get the best results with melatonin, because they're not taking it at the right time or the right level. Now, everybody is different, but I love melatonin. If you can't get a good night's sleep with melatonin, there is something you're not doing right. So work out a little bit, experiment a little bit, try different levels, try lower, higher. There's no side effects. It's absolutely non-toxic. You could eat a pound of it and nothing will happen. And this is all based on research. Now, there's 100 million people that are pre-diabetics, 40 million people that are type 2 diabetics. So 100 million people are coming up that will soon become type 2 diabetics. Pre-diabetics mean your blood sugar level is high, but technically not high enough to be considered type 2 diabetics. But you're right there, you're on the edge. You just haven't fallen over the edge. You're teeter-totting on the edge of the cliff. Some healthcare practitioners feel that any increase causing blood sugar levels higher than normal should be treated as diabetics. The drug companies like that too. Others feel that pre-diabetics is not an urgent situation, but should be monitored carefully. Well, however, within 5 years, about 30% of the people with prediabetes will have blood sugar levels high enough to reach type 2 diabetes. And think about it. What do you think causes diabetes? A high blood sugar level. Well, where does the sugar come from? Well, it comes from what we are eating. We don't need sugar in our body. We don't need all the carbohydrates in our diet. There is no necessary carbohydrate. So over the long term, if no action is taken, think about this, 70% of people with pre-diabetes will eventually become diagnosed as type 2 diabetics. Boy, the drug companies love this. They got us all brainwashed that they want us to think, that diabetes is a disease and we can't have any control over it at all. We're just going to have to take a drug. Well, where do you think all that blood sugar comes from? If you're eating sugar, and a lot of sugar, we're eating in 2 weeks, the amount of sugar that in the early 1900s they consumed in 1 year. The amount of sugar has increased dramatically in our diet, and we are approving of it by eating it all. Stop the sugar. Stop the carbohydrates that are primarily made from white flour, white rice, cereal grains. All of these are converted as starch. Potatoes, very bad. Potatoes, a baked potato is equivalent to eating a candy bar. And if you say, well, I don't eat sugar, I don't eat candy bars. A potato is the same, even more of the same. So many people are going to be automatically diagnosed as type 2 diabetics unless you cut out sugar and drastically lower the intake of carbohydrates and increase your level of proteins and high fat. Our body needs fat for energy. Our brain needs fat for energy. It does better with fats and ketones than it does with sugar. So you'll reverse the diabetes. You'll become a non-pre-diabetic. And you won't lead into being a diabetic type 2. Now, pre-diabetes is reversible. In a recent study lasting over 20 years, researchers compared the outcome of people with pre-diabetes treated with lifestyle changes. That's where we come in charge. We take over. We make the changes. The drug metformin or a placebo. Results, people consuming fewer daily calories and exercising regularly significantly reduce the risk of progressing to a type 2 diabetic versus the metformin or placebo group. And additionally, 10% more patients in the metformin group and the placebo group developed 3 or more chronic diseases versus the lifestyle change group. You're getting healthier by lowering the sugar. What do you want? What do you want to be? Healthier? I think you do. I think that's why you're listening to this program, to grab some information, to make a couple of choices that you didn't know you could make. So other studies have had similar findings. Diet and exercise changes can return blood sugar levels to normal and stop the progression to type 2 diabetes. I've had so many people tell me, oh, my doctor diagnosed me as a diabetic. Now I'm a diabetic. Well, what are you going to do about it? Well, I'm taking drugs for it. Why? You don't need to. It all comes from eating sugar. Stop the sugar. Stop the alcohol. Lower your intake of carbohydrates. Increase high-quality protein, high-quality fats. And exercise. You can make huge, huge strides in making changes. And if you need more help, you can take a supplement of an herb called Hintonia. Hintonia. Hintonia. Over 70 years of research proving it lowers blood sugar and A1C levels. It's found in a plant called Hintonia lactiflora, providing 20 milligrams of polyphenols. It lowers your blood sugar level and A1C to normal. Additionally, resveratrol, curcumin, and OPC together, all three together, from grapeseed extract, from aronia, and other polyphenols can reverse insulin resistance and lower blood sugar levels. You don't need to be a diabetic. If they say you're a diabetic, then say, I know exactly what to do. Terry told me that it was optional. I have to get rid of my sugar, get rid of my carbohydrates, and start watching my health, changing my diet, getting some exercise, just walking. 10 minutes of walking 2 or 3 times a day, or as much as you can possibly do it. You don't need a lot of exercise. You don't need to buy a gym. What am I trying to think of? You don't need to go down to a gym every day and work out. You don't need to take that time off. You just have to walk a little bit. You have to use the stairs instead of the elevator. Just do things that are productive for you. With that, my friends, I'm all out of time. I'm going to be hooked out of here. So say a prayer for this crazy, crazy world. God bless you, my friends. And God bless this great country.
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6: Breaking news this hour from townhall.com. I'm Michael Harrington. President Trump says media style eyes have reached the parameters of a deal to end the Iran war. He says he'll hold off ordering any more new airstrikes in the five-month-old conflict, at least for now, as long as there's hope of actually making a deal. In a Saturday evening social media post, Mr. Trump said the emerging deal would include the complete opening of the Strait of Hormuz and an end to, quote, Iran's nuclear threat. New questions are being raised about a Texas Senate candidate's residency history. Correspondent Willie Nelson reports.
7: Democratic Senate candidate James Tallarico is under fire for allegedly violating Texas election law by registering to vote and launching a previous House campaign using his mother's Austin address where he did not live. Texas requires candidates to reside in their district for a full year before running. Rival Ken Paxton has accused Tallarico of election fraud, noting that Tallarico has long opposed voter ID and other election integrity measures. Willie Nelson, Los Angeles.
6: Congressional Budget Office analysts are confirming the Republican complaints about the Democrats' prescription drug pricing plan.
8: House Committee Chairman Jody Arrington, Brett Guthrie, and Jason Smith say a new CBO analysis shows the Medicare drug pricing provisions in former President Biden's so-called Inflation Reduction Act failed to generate promised savings. Republicans point to CBO findings that Medicare Part D costs rose sharply, contributing to an estimated $700 billion increase in projected deficit spending.
6: Correspondent Ken Lorman reporting. Officials say the latest victim of a powerful earthquake that struck Japan's southwestern prefecture of Kumamoto last week is an elderly woman who sheltered in a car and fell to heat stroke. The fatality comes as concerns of heat-related illness grow in the area already hammered by the quake. It was a 7.1 tremor off Japan's southern main island. This is SRN News.
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0: Hello, Americans. 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
0: I report on a lot of the failings of Congress in this commentary, and much of the criticism is justified. Well, all of it is. But it's also important to give credit where credit is due. The other day, one of my listeners alerted me to a problem at a veteran's home run by the state of Tennessee. The building's air conditioning units were not working. Now, veterans in the nursing home were sweltering, along with staff members, 2 days without air in the middle of a heat wave. Well, the first call I made was to Congressman David Kostoff, the Republican from Tennessee. Within 10 minutes, he'd already activated his Rolodex, and within a few hours, the air conditioning had been repaired. You know, it says a lot about the congressman that he would stop whatever he was doing and do what he could to help those elderly veterans. They deserve the best we can provide. And it's nice to know there's a congressman in Tennessee who has their back. Hey, be sure to check out my brand new book. It's called The Golden Age, How Trump Saved America, available at your favorite bookstore. Good day.
2: Welcome to This Week on Capitol Hill, your insider's guide to the stories that's shaping Washington and the world. I'm your host, Jody Heiss, sitting in this week for Tony Perkins.
3: Under the advice of my attorneys, I will invoke my right under the Fifth Amendment of the Constitution to refrain from answering your questions.
2: That was Dr. Anthony Fauci dodging questions from the Senate Homeland Security Committee hearing this week. Later in the program, I'll discuss Dr. Fauci's testimony with Wyoming Congresswoman Harriet Hageman. She's the chairman of the Republican Study Committee's Article 1 Task Force. And on Thursday, President Trump announced the Board of Peace has reached an agreement for the complete disarmament of Hamas in Gaza. We'll discuss what this milestone could mean with Florida Congressman Randy Fine. He's a member of the House Foreign Affairs Committee. Plus, as the midterm elections approach, there are now 10 states that will hold elections under new House maps following recent redistricting. How could these changes affect the battle for the House in 2026 and beyond? Well, we'll dig into that with David Wasserman of the Cook Political Report. And then, this week, the nation paid tribute to a giant in the U.S. Senate.
4: But no matter how heated things got in Washington, virtually everyone, Republican or Democrat, liked Lindsey. Well, not everybody, but it sounds good. Not everybody. He was a tough cookie, okay? I have to veer from this for a second. He was a tough cookie, darling, but he was beautiful.
2: That, of course, was President Trump speaking at the funeral for Senator Lindsey Graham at the National Cathedral on Tuesday, as Washington took a pause in order to remember Senator Graham. He was a frequent guest on this program and a steadfast ally for life. We'll hear more about that and more from Washington Stand's Casey Harper. So all that and more is coming up on this edition of This Week on Capitol Hill.
5: Today's edition of This Week on Capitol Hill is being presented by AARP.
2: Well, the Senate remained in session this week in Washington, where Senator Chuck Grassley canceled a scheduled Judiciary Committee vote on Acting Attorney General Todd Blanche's nomination to serve permanently. There were two Republican senators, both of which are serving their final terms. There was John Cornyn of Texas and Tom Tillis of North Carolina. Both said that they would not support Blanche because of their opposition to President Trump's $1.8 billion settlement fund for alleged victims of government weaponization. Well, joining us now to discuss this and more is Casey Harper. He's the managing editor for broadcast at the Washington Stand. Casey, thanks for joining us again on This Week on Capitol Hill. Let me start by having you break this down for us, the roadblocks that are holding up Acting Attorney General Blanche's nomination.
6: Yeah, sure. Thanks for having me on, Jody. There's two big roadblocks, and I can name them, and you already have, Tom Tillis and John Cornyn. Now, they've raised some concerns about weaponization and the IRS and other policies, but for President Trump, he says this is all just a personal axe to grind with him. Now, as far as what's going on this week, there were some reports that there were some good faith negotiations going on behind the scenes with these senators to get something across the finish line. And what do the senators say they want? Well, they want the DOJ to put in writing that kind of controversial now $1.8 billion anti-weaponization fund is dead. There's concerns, especially among Democrats, but a few Republicans as well, about that fund. Now, Blanche said in his confirmation hearings that the fund is dead. But for these senators, that wasn't good enough. They want it in writing. And the second thing that they've said publicly they want is they want the IRS to narrow this kind of also controversial immunity agreement that was made with the Trump family. Now, this IRS agreement, it protects the Trump family and their businesses from audits and investigations, although it's interesting and complicated by the fact that a recent court here ruling actually voided that agreement. Of course, that can be appealed, but that agreement may be voided already. But from the president's perspective, this is personal. President Trump blasted both on True Social, and he said that he made this point, this phrase, he attacked me, he said, both of whom I refused to endorse and whose political careers have been ended by my actions. So I think he made clear that he thinks this is personal. And then this kind of news later this week, he said he could just wait them out. You know, there's been negotiations, but he said that rather than cave to them, he'd rather just wait till they're out of office. You know, Cornyn lost his primary in part because of President Trump's endorsing his opponent, and Tillis has retired. So he says, I just need to wait, you know, 5 or 6 more months, and I can get what I want without these senators, Jody.
2: Very much an interesting situation there. But the Senate this week, at the same time, they did manage to confirm former U.S. Attorney Jay Clayton. He's the new Director of National Intelligence. What do we know about him, and what should we know about him?
6: Yeah, that's right. So Jay Clayton was confirmed 51-47. He's the 9th Director of National Intelligence, and that happened this week. He previously served as the U.S. Attorney for the Southern District of New York, which is in Manhattan. And he, of course, replaces outgoing Tulsi Gabbard, who left after her husband was diagnosed with a pretty serious rare form of bone cancer. It's very sad. But what is this role? It's actually very important. Clayton is going to manage the U.S. intelligence community. Right now, there's 18 agencies. I always say 18 agencies that we know about, Jody, because, you know, would it really surprise us that there's a 19th or a 20th agency that is off the books? I don't know. But Clayton is going to manage the agencies, and he really is a go-between between these intelligence agencies and the president. He advises the president, but there is an incalculable amount of data that is being collected by these agencies. So what does the president need to know? What's most important? What needs to be on his desk? That is going to be part of Clayton's jobs. And with all the threats abroad that we're seeing, you know, Iran, Hamas, even with Russia, Ukraine, and our illegal immigration problem, where we have, you know, 12, 20 million people in the country, we don't even know who they are. It seems like it's not a time to be lowering our defenses.
2: Yeah, absolutely. Well, how does Clayton's confirmation impact Section 702 of FISA, the Foreign Intelligence Surveillance Act? Is that going to be impacted?
6: Yeah, I think it makes it more likely. So the Foreign Intelligence Surveillance Act, known as FISA, it allows intelligence officials to do a lot of monitoring and collecting of data that they say prevents a lot of terrorist attacks and has prevented attacks. Now, it's been controversial in the past because it's been abused. And because of that, there's been a lot of push for reforms, but many of the supporters say, hey, we have reformed it. And there have been a lot of reforms. The problem is so much of it is classified, so much of it is behind the scenes, that it's really hard to know exactly what's always going on until, you know, 5, 10, 20 years later when some inspector general or whistleblower reveals what was happening. So there's generally, despite the reforms, some broken trust with the American people, and that is one of the reasons that it lost congressional backing. But the other one is that President Trump put forward Bill Pulte, who was a pick to lead ODNI. Very controversial. A lot of Republicans didn't even like Pulte. He had experience in housing, but not intelligence. They also thought that he was going to be too loyal to the president. So with Pulte out of the way, Clayton in place, I think Democrats are running out of excuses not to support FISA now, Jody.
2: Yeah. Another one. We started off the program today with Dr. Anthony Fauci, Mr. Science himself, if you will. He was before the Senate Homeland Security Committee this week. Did we learn anything from his testimony?
6: I'm going to have to plead the fifth on that one, Jody. Sorry.
2: Yeah, so did he.
6: Yeah, right. Of course, I'm being tongue-in-cheek. 111 times he pled the fifth at the hearing. I mean, it is his right. But after he's done so many, you know, he's been an official for so long, and he did all these magazine interviews to not even talk to Congress. It was a bit odd. There's been reporting recently about Fauci's diary suggesting that he knew more about the COVID origins than he let on, or than what he was saying publicly at the time, and even really mocking people for questioning. But I think this story is far from over, Jody. Senator Paul said he's going to hold a formal vote to recommend holding Dr. Fauci in contempt of Congress for this. And by the way, Florida's now launching an investigation into Fauci. But it really raises the big question, is President Biden's pardon for now and all eternity really legally valid? We may finally get an answer to that question.
2: Yeah. All right, Casey, before I let you go real quickly, of course, Washington, D.C. took a pause this week for the memorial services in honor of the late Senator Lindsey Graham. Any thoughts on that? What a giant he was.
6: Yeah, he was, of course. Everyone knew Lindsey, and the way he was honored at his funeral showed that. I mean, I think of a few things. One, he was a great friend to the pro-life movement. He spoke up for the pro-life movement, even to the president, even when it wasn't always popular to do so. He was very hawkish, a great friend to Israel. Maybe a little more aggressive than even a lot of hawks on Capitol Hill at times. But then another thing that's less talked about is he often fought for people who were being persecuted around the world, including persecuted Christians. And so I think he deserves some honor and respect for that as well, Jody. It's a big loss. And I think FRC President Tony Perkins called him a picture of moral courage, I think was the phrase. And I think we definitely saw that.
2: Absolutely. All right, thank you so much, Casey Harper from the Washington Stand. Always great to talk with you. All right, we've got much more coming your way on this week on Capitol Hill. Next, Florida Congressman Randy Fine will join us after the break, and we've got a lot to talk about with him. So much more coming your way. Stay with us. We'll be back right after this break.
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0: I report on a lot of the failings of Congress in this commentary, and much of the criticism is justified. Well, all of it is. But it's also important to give credit where credit is due. The other day, one of my listeners alerted me to a problem at a veteran's home run by the state of Tennessee. The building's air conditioning units were not working. Now, veterans in the nursing home were sweltering, along with staff members, 2 days without air in the middle of a heat wave. Well, the first call I made was to Congressman David Kustoff, the Republican from Tennessee. Within 10 minutes, he'd already activated his Rolodex, and within a few hours, the air conditioning had been repaired. You know, it says a lot about the congressman that he would stop whatever he was doing and do what he could to help those elderly veterans. They deserve the best we can provide. And it's nice to know there's a congressman in Tennessee who has their back. Hey, be sure to check out my brand new book. It's called The Golden Age, How Trump Saved America, available at your favorite bookstore. Good day.
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2: Welcome back to This Week on Capitol Hill. I'm your host, Jody Heiss. All right, on Thursday evening, just 2 days after Israeli Prime Minister Benjamin Netanyahu visited the White House, President Trump announced a historic agreement for the complete disarmament of Hamas and other armed groups in Gaza. This marks a major, major milestone of the president's 20-point plan for Gaza. And joining us now to discuss this is Congressman Randy Fine. He's a member of the House Foreign Affairs Committee and represents the 6th Congressional District of Florida. Congressman Fine, good to see you again. Welcome to This Week on Capitol Hill.
15: Good to see you. Thanks for having me.
2: All right, so this Thursday night's announcement, I think, probably came as a pretty major surprise to many people in Washington. What was your initial reaction?
15: Well, I think, yet again, Donald Trump is proving if anybody can do it, it is him. You know, getting Muslim terrorists to disarm is never an easy thing, and I think this agreement is a big step forward. I'm also always skeptical. So, as we've seen in Iran, it's easy for Muslim terrorists to put words on paper, but their faith does not allow them necessarily to keep those words. So we will see if they follow through with it, but it certainly is a great sign.
2: Yeah, I agree with both perspectives there. You know, the initial reports indicate that by the end of this process, there would be no remaining militant infrastructure in Gaza. But in all honesty, when you consider the tunnels and the weapons that Hamas controls, this is going to be a pretty massive undertaking, isn't it?
15: I think so. I think a lot of it has been destroyed. I think many of the tunnels have been found and destroyed. I'm sure there's still some we either don't know about or they haven't found yet. And there's certainly weapons. So, look, we've been disarming Hamas in Gaza for a few years. And so this will be difficult. But, I mean, it's the only way for a long-term solution. Israel will never allow a situation where Muslim terrorists are allowed to amass a terror army on its border. So hopefully, and this is the best thing for the Gazan Arabs, for the Egyptians and the Arabs that live in Gaza, and it's certainly the best thing for Israel as well.
2: Well, I think if anyone has the intelligence to know what we're dealing with the tunnels and all the munitions stockpiles and so forth, it would be Israel. But this is a huge, huge undertaking. I wanted to ask you, too, earlier this week, Israeli Prime Minister Benjamin Netanyahu met with President Trump at the White House, as we all know. Is there anything that you can share with us about their sit-down based on comments that have been made afterwards? How do you feel about that? What do you think was accomplished?
15: Well, I think it demonstrates yet again that our best ally in the world, frankly, is the state of Israel. It is the only country, as Secretary Hegseth says, that has the capability and the willingness to fight side by side with the United States when it is necessary. And we have many so-called allies. Look at Spain, for example, that we can't trust for anything. We have allies like Turkey who are not friendly to us in many ways. But Israel is the one country that we can consider a partner, we can count on, and who share the same values that we do in the United States.
2: So what do you make of where we stand right now on the Abraham Accords? And I guess tied directly into that, a potential Saudi nuclear deal. Where does all that stand?
15: Well, I'm hopeful more countries will join it. Look, Saudi Arabia has ambitions to have civil nuclear power. The president has said joining the Abraham Accords is a condition for that. And the fact of the matter is many of these countries are working with Israel now. They've acknowledged Israel's right to exist. And so it's time to disabuse anyone of the illusion that Israel's going away. It is not. It is the superpower in the Middle East. And I think it would be a good thing. I think the countries that have joined the Abraham Accords have benefited from it. And I hope that Saudi Arabia and others will do the same.
2: Well, we do too. It's going to be very interesting to see how that unfolds. I want to play a clip for you right now of Prime Minister Netanyahu's interview with ABC News following the meeting that he had with President Trump. This is what he said regarding President Trump and Iran.
16: He's got basically three options. One, to indeed succeed in making a deal. Two, to continue the blockade. Three, to take military action. We actually analyzed all three possibilities, and I thought we did it in an open way between friends and allies, and it's his decision. It's his decision. I think the important thing is we have a common goal.
2: Now, these remarks were made after Iran resumed bombing U.S. military targets in the Middle East, which, of course, provoked a very heavy response from the United States. But what's your response to that clip?
15: Well, I think Prime Minister Netanyahu laid it out the right way. We're partners. Israel's the junior partner. The United States is the senior partner. But we all want to make sure Iran doesn't get a nuclear weapon. And you have to make sure it is mainstream Muslim religious leaders who operate Iran, who want the world to look like Afghanistan. And so we cannot allow that to happen. And that's why there are multiple ways to resolve this. I think we're trying to do it in the most cost-effective, lowest effect on the United States, lowest effect on the world, lowest effect on our military possible. But we also need to bring it in for a landing. And so I think the president's being judicious about it. I support his efforts.
2: Do you think we are getting close to being able to bring this into a landing, or is there more work to be done?
15: I think we get closer every day because the mainstream media doesn't talk about it, but the Iranian economy is in crisis. They only have the ability to hold out for so long until they have a societal collapse. And so we are getting closer every day. I don't know when it will be over. But yes, I think if we continue to stay strong,

0: as a whole?
1: Well, I think we should be punishing their military targets. We should be observing anywhere where they might be developing nuclear weapons. We should not be allowing them to distribute any oil at all, which will choke off their economy. And we should be making sure oil from the other countries can get out to ensure that they're not able to hurt the world. I think those are the priorities. And when Iran is ready to stop, they're giving up a nuclear weapon. The only question is, do they do it the easy way or the hard way? They ought to learn that by now.
0: So you think we're, I'm encouraged to have this conversation with you, Congressman Fine. It's, it's been an extremely delicate situation and a difficult line to walk. But it seems as though progress is being made for sure. And so last word, are you encouraged with what you're seeing?
1: Absolutely. Look, the media doesn't talk about it because, frankly, they want the Iranians to win. The Democrats generally want the Iranians to win. But when you look at what's going on the ground in Iran, they effectively have almost no military anymore, and their economy
0: is in
1: freefall.
0: Florida Congressman Randy Fine, I apologize. We've got to wrap it up right there. Thank you so much for joining us. Stay tuned. More this week on Capitol Hill. Straight ahead.
2: With SRN News, I'm Michael Harrington in Washington. President Trump says many East allies have agreed on the parameters of a deal that would end the Iran war. He says he will hold off on ordering new strikes in the five-month-old conflict, at least for now. In a Saturday night social media post, the president added the emerging deal, quote, would include the immediate, complete, and total opening of the Hormuz Strait and an end to Iran's nuclear threat. He says he had agreed to sit on the strikes for the moment, as long as a deal was rapidly achieved. France's vast wildfire near Bordeaux remains contained, but is still burning. The blaze scorched an area four times the size of Paris and forced a quarter of a million people to evacuate. About 3,000 firefighters are deployed across two fronts, working to extinguish hot spots and secure burned areas. The Gironde region fire burned 420 square kilometers in 10 days. This is SRN News.
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7: During the War for Independence, General George Washington, the man we refer to today as the father of our country, led American troops through military defeat after defeat. And in the bitter winter of 1777, he wrote this somber note to a friend in Philadelphia. Quote, "You might have tracked our army from White Marsh to Valley Forge by the blood on their feet," end of quote. Many soldiers continued to march through the deep snows of Pennsylvania without shoes. Others suffered from disease, hunger, and freezing conditions. Nearly 2,000 of Washington's men died. Yet George Washington did not lose faith. Amid the hardship, loss, and uncertainty of Valley Forge, he turned to God in prayer. At a time when our nation once again faces division and uncertainty, may we follow Washington's example, kneeling humbly, praying faithfully, and asking God to guide the future of America.
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1: Welcome back to This Week on Capitol Hill. I'm your host, Jody Heiss. As I mentioned earlier in the program, Dr. Anthony Fauci testified before a Senate committee this week, and he invoked the Fifth Amendment more than 100 times. Now, prior to the hearing, the committee's chairman, Senator Rand Paul, released more than 1,000 pages from Fauci's personal diaries covering the time span of 2019 through 2022. And those entries included writings that often contradicted his public statements. Well, joining us now to discuss this is Congresswoman Harriet Hageman. She's a chairwoman of the Republican Study Committee's Article 1 Task Force, which focuses on restoring legislative authority, reasserting congressional powers, and fighting executive overreach. She represents Wyoming's at-large district. Congresswoman Hageman, always great to see you. Welcome back to This Week on Capitol Hill. Let me get your reaction to Fauci's appearance before the Senate this week. What were your thoughts?
2: I think that a lot was exposed in terms of how incredibly duplicitous he was during the entire pandemic and the response to it. I think most of it realized probably in January or February of 2020 that the virus most likely was leaked in some fashion from the Wuhan virology lab. He tried to cover that up immediately. And I think that because he was so complicit in the work that was being done there, that really his focus was more in protecting himself and protecting his efforts to fund gain-of-function research, that was really what he was spending most of his time doing, was the cover-up. And I think so many of the other things, the panic, don't wear a mask, wear one mask, wear two masks, 6 foot of distancing. I think so much of what he was doing was trying to create absolute chaos in order to make it so that we would not be looking behind the curtain and understand that he was complicit in the release of that virus. And I think that came through during the hearing the other day.
1: Yeah, and you know, I wanted to ask you. Of course, he received a sweeping pardon from President Joe Biden before he left the office. Shouldn't that compel authentic, true testimony?
2: I think that that's the real question. That's the $64,000 question, and I think that we will most likely get to the bottom of that. The reality is that Joe Biden did give him a sweeping pardon, and in fact, even more sweeping than was given to his own son, Hunter Biden. And he did that in order to cover up the years of malfeasance of Dr. Fauci. So what my position is that because he has immunity, because of that pardon, he should be compelled to give testimony, truthful testimony. Now, does that mean he can go in and lie to Congress? No, he would not have a pardon for that. But he needs to come clean. He needs to tell the truth. That's all he has to do, is if he comes in and he tells the truth to the Senate committee and to the American people, he won't be prosecuted for anything.
1: Yeah, I think this the way he pled the Fifth over and over and over just opened up a whole nother can of worms. Now, you've published an op-ed in Daily Caller this week on how Dr. Fauci and others in the federal government coordinated with tech platforms and establishment media to censor Americans during the COVID outbreak. In the last Congress, you served on the House Select Subcommittee on the weaponization of the federal government. Can you explain to us some of the things that you uncovered, the subcommittee?
2: Well, that select committee was actually very effective in uncovering the vast and really invasive First Amendment violations that occurred through a whole cross-section of issues, not only in relation to COVID-19, but in addition to the 2020 election and the Hunter Biden laptop. And what we learned is that the Biden administration was working overtime to make sure that people could not communicate, and they were working with the tech platforms, as you indicated, to make sure that posts were taken down. It's why I've introduced the First Amendment Accountability Act, because I really do believe that we need to be able to hold these people accountable. And one way to do that is to make them personally liable if they violate our First Amendment rights. Now, we often focus on the freedom of speech, but during COVID, they violated all five of our First Amendment rights: freedom of speech, freedom of the press, to peaceably assemble, to petition our government for redress, and most importantly, our freedom of religion. They shut down churches. They prohibited us from being able to gather for church services. Under the First Amendment, they had absolutely no legal right to do that. Under my First Amendment Accountability Act, anyone who attempted to violate or did violate the First Amendment could be held personally liable in damages. We could seek injunctive relief and attorney's fees. We are never going to allow people like Anthony Fauci or Deborah Birx or right. Joe Biden or anyone else to do this to us.
1: Thank you so much, Wyoming Congresswoman Harriet Hageman. Always an honor to speak with you, and thank you for your leadership on so many fronts. All right, friends, stay tuned. Much more this week on Capitol Hill is coming your way right after this break.
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7: I report on a lot of the failings of Congress in this commentary, and much of the criticism is justified. Well, all of it is. But it's also important to give credit where credit is due. The other day, one of my listeners alerted me to a problem at a veteran's home run by the state of Tennessee. The building's air conditioning units were not working. Now, veterans in the nursing home were sweltering, along with staff members, 2 days without air in the middle of a heat wave. Well, the first call I made was to Congressman David Kustoff, the Republican from Tennessee. Within 10 minutes, he'd already activated his Rolodex, and within a few hours, the air conditioning had been repaired. You know, it says a lot about the congressman that he would stop whatever he was doing and do what he could to help those elderly veterans. They deserve the best we can provide. And it's nice to know there's a congressman in Tennessee who has their back. Hey, be sure to check out my brand new book. It's called The Golden Age, How Trump Saved America, available at your favorite bookstore. Good day.
9: Dreams.
1: Welcome back to This Week on Capitol Hill. I'm your host, Jody Heiss. As the 2026 midterms approach, there are now some 10 states that have new congressional maps in place, which fundamentally alters House elections for this year and beyond. And according to a recent study from Cook Political Report, these redistricting efforts have produced a House map that is both more Republican and less elastic. And joining us now to discuss this is David Wasserman. He's a senior editor and elections analyst at Cook Political Report. David, welcome to This Week on Capitol Hill. Thanks for joining me. And I'd like to begin by just simply asking you to explain to us what you found when studying these new House election maps and what this might mean going into the midterms.
10: Jody, when the White House launched these mid-decade redistricting efforts last summer, it appeared that every red state would at least entertain the idea of trying to eliminate as many Democratic seats as possible. Now, for a time, it looked like the parties would fight to a draw because Democrats retaliated in California against what Republicans did in Texas. But a couple things happened in the spring that tilted this fight towards Republicans. The Republican legislature in Florida, urged on by Governor Ron DeSantis, drew a map targeting four Democrats. The Virginia Supreme Court struck down Democrats' referendum effort to try and gerrymander the state in Democrats' favor. And then the U.S. Supreme Court reinterpreted the Voting Rights Act in a way that rendered many of the protections for black majority districts in the Deep South unenforceable. So on a net basis, we believe that Republicans have shifted 5 to 6 seats in their favor through redistricting alone. What that means is that instead of Democrats needing 3 seats to win the House majority this fall, they probably need to win more like 8 or 9 seats from Republicans. Now, given the environment today and where President Trump's approval rating stands, we still believe Democrats are favorites to get there, but it's a much closer fight than it was.
1: All right, so unfold that a little bit further for us. They've got to get 8 seats, but you see them having a good chance of getting there. So just how significant is the impact of all this redistricting on the overall landscape?
10: Well, it's significant because prior to these states changing their lines, the median House seat in the country was about 0.5 point more Republican than the nation as a whole. So the House map wasn't really tilted one way or the other. Today, the median House seat is 2.5 points more Republican than the nation as a whole, which forces Democrats to reach deeper into Republican territory to win that magic number of 218 seats. And in all but the bluest of years, Republicans would be favored. So even if Democrats do narrowly win the majority this fall, they will be under heavy pressure to redraw many of the states that they control, including Illinois and New York and even California again, Maryland, to just keep pace with Republicans. And also keep in mind, Democrats are up against a long-term geography problem because voters are fleeing blue states. The projections for the 2030 census show that California is poised to lose 4 seats in Congress. Florida and Texas are poised to gain 4 seats each. New York could lose 2. Illinois, Oregon, 1 each. So this would be the electoral equivalent of the state of Massachusetts flipping from blue to red. So Democrats are going to be hard-pressed, I think, to keep pace with Republicans in the fight for control of Congress unless they're able to expand their appeal geographically.
1: Very interesting. Well, let's take a peek, if we can, at the Senate. We've got some very tight races shaping up, it looks like, in places like Maine and Michigan, South Carolina, even. What are you watching most closely in the Senate races?
10: So the fight for control of the Senate is still favoring Republicans narrowly because the only four genuinely purple states up for election this cycle are Michigan, Maine, North Carolina, and Georgia, and Democrats already hold two of those seats. So even if they were to sweep all four of those, they'd only get to 49 seats, which is up from the 47 they hold today. Now, that's why Democrats are making a play for some of these deeper red states, including Ohio, Iowa, Alaska, and Texas, places that voted for President Trump by between 11 and 14 points in 2024. And so Democrats have reason for optimism in some states because of the recruits that they've got, including Roy Cooper in North Carolina, Sherrod Brown in Ohio, Mary Peltola in Alaska. But they've had some issues in Maine where Graham Plattner had to drop out, and now the Democrats have a new candidate against Susan Collins and Troy Jackson, who's just getting his sea legs. And then in Michigan, where Democrats have a brutal primary on their hands between a very Bernie progressive in Abdul El-Sayed and a more mainstream choice of Chuck Schumer in Congresswoman Haley Stevens. And if Abdul El-Sayed makes it out of that primary, then Republican Mike Rogers has a chance. So Democrats need most everything to go right for them to have a chance at winning the Senate. And today I put their odds somewhere in the 30 to 40% range.
1: All right. I believe I actually said South Carolina. I meant North Carolina. Thanks for straightening out on that. So what else
10: would
1: you be tracking? Well, that's true. There's a lot going on there. But what else are you going to be tracking as we head into November?
10: Well, we're looking at how voters view the economy because that's driving attitudes first and foremost. And over the summer, what we've noticed is that President Trump's approval has mostly been a function of gas prices. As we saw last month, when it looked like a ceasefire might be durable and gas prices fell, we saw President Trump's net approval get a little better. But now that that it looks like we're resuming the conflict, that gas prices have gone back up, it could be that his approval ticks a bit downward. So it's an enthusiasm gap between the parties, but it's also independent voters who are penalizing the party in power, which is a pretty typical midterm dynamic, except this year Republicans have some insulation from redistricting and the nature of the Senate seats that are up this cycle.
1: All right, David, I look forward to continuing this conversation over the break. We've got much more this week on Capitol Hill straight ahead. Next, we'll be talking about a shocking new CNN poll and what it could reveal about the direction of the Democratic Party. Many people have been shocked by this poll. Others have been saying this is what we expected. Well, I'll discuss it in detail with Dave Wasserman right after the break. Stay with us.
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1: Welcome back to This Week on Capitol Hill. I'm your host, Jody Heiss, and I am continuing a conversation with Cook Political Report senior editor and elections analyst David Wasserman. David, thanks for sticking around over the break. I'd like to get your thoughts on this. A recent CNN poll found that about a third of Democrats and Democrat-leaning adults now identify as Democratic Socialist. Is that a trend that you saw coming? What do you make of this?
10: It's a trend that has been apparent in the primary elections this season. We've seen a number of self-identified Democratic Socialists take out incumbent Democratic members of Congress. And we've seen this movie before in a little bit of the 2018 midterm when you've first had President Trump in office, when we had the rise of the squad and Alexandria Ocasio-Cortez and Ilhan Omar, who came in primaries unexpectedly and forged a band of resistance against the Democratic establishment. They gave Nancy Pelosi some difficulties when she was Speaker. But this time we're seeing it on a wider scale, and I think the kind of leftward lurch of the Democratic Party has a lot to do with not only the immigration enforcement tactics that became polarizing earlier this year, but also the war in Iran, and the issue of Israel and the Middle East, and that's driven a lot of younger voters into the arms of this movement. That's not to say that it's become popular with the wider electorate. A CNBC poll of independent voters found that the term Democratic Socialism was underwater 17-57. So this is a phenomenon that's occurring mostly in heavily blue districts in urban areas. However, if Republicans are able to get more voters to focus on what's happening on that side, then they have the potential to win some independent voters back.
1: Yeah, less than a minute, and I wanted to get that question that you started on. What do Republican strategists need to do? How do they respond? Again, less than a minute.
10: Well, it's tough because not a lot of these people who are winning primaries, whether it's Daria Lisa Chevalier in New York City or Melat Kyros in Denver, Colorado, they hold views that are pretty well outside the mainstream of what even Democrats have represented, but they're not household names to voters nationally right now. So it's up to Republicans to try and focus attention on Zohran Mamdani, on the policies right. that Democrats might put in place if they win power. And that's hard to do when the spotlight's on President Trump.
1: All right. David Wasserman from Cook Political Report. Great to have you with us. Thanks for your insight. And thank you for joining us for this week on Capitol Hill. Be sure to join us again next week for this, your insider's guide to the stories shaping Washington and the world.
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20: Breaking news this hour from townhall.com. I'm Michael Harrington. Another cry for peace in the Iranian war. The five-month-old conflict now is in hiatus. President Trump says no more U.S. airstrikes, as apparently Mideast allies are on the brink of some kind of a deal with the Iranian leadership. Mr. Trump saying on social media that the emerging deal would open the Strait of Hormuz and end Iran's nuclear threat. No comment from Tehran so far. A veteran Democratic strategist is sounding an alarm over New York City's rising socialist movement.
21: Mark Penn, who advised former President Bill Clinton, is warning that New York City Mayor Zohran Mamdani's proposed property tax plan could hit more homeowners than advertised. Penn says the tax would apply to nearly a million residential properties based on city valuations, potentially driving down property values and sparking widespread legal challenges. Critics argue the proposal reflects a broader shift toward democratic socialism within the party and could discourage investment in the nation's largest city. Ken Lorman reporting.
20: Analysts warn of an impending energy crisis in the state of California.
22: The Golden State faces an impending collapse of its transportation fuel infrastructure due to declining oil production and refinery closures driven by stringent environmental regulations, making it an energy island isolated by geography and policy. Experts warn that without federal intervention, the state risks fuel shortages for jets, trucks, and cars, posing a national security threat amid global disruptions like the Iran war. Ron Taylor reporting.
20: The Michigan Supreme Court has ordered state regulators to reconsider a permit for a tunnel carrying an oil pipeline under the Great Lakes. This decision affects part of the 73-year-old Line 5 pipeline owned by Enbridge, which runs from Wisconsin to Ontario. More on these stories at townhall.com.
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0: 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And Texas Sage, an almost indestructible South Texas classic with gorgeous silvery foliage and orchid lavender blooms triggered by our summer rains, now 10% off. 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
5: 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We're so glad you're here to listen. 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
24: You know, there's two truths that we live between. God is good, and life is more difficult than I would like it to be. And we live between those two. Is that fair? Christian, non-Christian, those realities are there. Being a Christ follower doesn't remove you from the arena of suffering. In fact, we're called to resist evil, to overcome it. Now, physically, you understand this. The only way you or I gain physical strength is by resistance training. You have to work your muscles to the point of fatigue or you don't gain strength. I don't know why God created us that way. When I see him, I have questions. But between here and there, that's the reality. See, up to me. If I had designed it, I think we should get stronger by watching other people exercise. Would that not be sweet? We try that. Some of us, we watch a lot of sports. And we accuse them of being lazy. Anybody watching the World Cup? Watched the Americans play the other night. I talked about them. I talked to them like I could run for an hour and a half. You'd have been calling 911, but I was still very unhappy with their commitment and their outcome. Hallelujah, blah, blah, blah. Well, in the Christian world, your spiritual life, your spiritual condition, your emotions, you only gain strength when you face those challenges. It's biblical. Who knew? 2 Timothy chapter 2 and verse 3, Paul's writing a young man that he's coaching. He said, endure hardship with us. like a good soldier of Christ Jesus. The contemporary version, if we were to write it, would be avoid hardship at all cost. Send the soldiers. But that's not what Paul said. The presupposition is hardship is a part of the journey. And it's not some random verse. To be truthful, there are dozens and dozens of passages. I gave you a short sampling in your notes. Same book, same author, same message. 2 Timothy 4 and verse 4 describes a point in time. It says they'll turn their ears away from truth and turn aside to myths. But you be different. You keep your head in all situations. Endure hardship. Do the work of an evangelist. Discharge all the duties of your ministry. Do you imagine that serving Christ comes with duties? There's some words that are almost lost in our contemporary vocabulary. Words like honor and duty. They're inconvenient. We're far more aware of our rights and our privileges. What we're entitled to. We deserve better. We're called to endure hardship. 2 Corinthians chapter 6, Paul's writing to a church. He said, put no stumbling block in anyone's path so that our ministry will not be discredited. Rather, as servants of God, we commend ourselves in every way. And then he's going to list, this is his resume, in great endurance, in troubles, in hardships, in distresses, in beatings, imprisonments, in riots, in hard work, sleepless nights, and hunger. If I put those things on my resume, I would be unemployable as a pastor. And they're the credentials that Paul put forward in great endurance, not a little bit of endurance, not in casual endurance. He said in tremendous endurance, in troubles, in hardships and distresses. Folks, we got to recalibrate. We have been practicing non-threatening Christianity. We hide the fact that we're affiliated with Jesus. We're covert operators. We try to be undercover. We don't want to be offensive. We don't want anybody to feel threatened or awkward. I don't want you to be belligerent or angry. We're a broken group of people. We don't gather in church because we're perfect. We pray for one another and encourage one another and help one another. We are in process. We're in transformation. And the good news is anybody's welcome. But that doesn't mean that we can endorse ungodliness and wickedness. Then we're abandoning people. It's not love to stay silent in the face of those things. It's passive-aggressive hatred. We don't care enough to have the difficult conversation. We're not engaged enough to tell the truth. It's not my problem. Why should I be bothered? Because eternity is real. Amen. And the redemptive work of Jesus is true. Amen. And he's changed our lives. And we have to care enough about one another and others to tell the truth. You can't practice sin and think that you are in good standing in the kingdom of God. I don't care where we sit on the weekends. Now we can be challenged with sin. We can wrestle with sin, we can struggle, but you cannot be a practitioner. You can't incorporate it into your routine, knowing it's wrong. And imagine you are in good standing with the Lord. Psalm 132, verse 1. O Lord, remember David and all the hardships he endured. A man after God's own heart, anointed by Samuel when he's a teenager to be the king of Israel. God has chosen you, he said. Out of all the people of Israel, God has chosen you. Out of all your family and all your older brothers, God has chosen you. And David faced hatred and rejection and murderous schemes and plots. Do you think you and I are going to fulfill God's purposes for our lives with nothing but applause? Do you know what an insult that is? If you're so little threat to the adversary that he has no plan for you, no purpose, you can be dismissed. No threat here. 100 years ago, I used to play basketball. Wasn't quite 100, but close enough. Peach baskets.
3: Then I had the privilege of playing with some really good athletes. I wasn't one of them. And I can tell you that there was never an opposing coach that lost sleep putting together a game plan for how to stop the intimidating prowess of my athletic ability. Just wasn't that great a threat. Now, I had some friends who were, and I did everything in my power to help them be even more effective. But in your journey through time, you want the adversary to take note of you. You want to be known in the place where you work, not as belligerent or obnoxious or angry, but as somebody who believes in Jesus. You want to be known in your family system. Again, not as condemning, not as critical, not as hateful, but as somebody who believes in Jesus. For far too long, we have been coached to be non-threatening, and I do not believe, I don't find that pattern in my Bible. When Jesus prayed for unity in John 17, he's praying for the believers in Jesus. We're going to look at some other things he prayed about. It wasn't his only prayer. Hebrews 12, verse 7, endure hardship as discipline. God is treating you as sons. Revelation 2, you have persevered and have endured hardships for my name and have not grown weary. Again, this is not some random verse peeled out of context and misapplied. It's a consistent theme through the New Testament and the Old Testament as well, that you and I are going to have to face some difficult things. We will have to endure and overcome and persevere. It doesn't say you have to like it. Some of you exercise. One or two of you like it, and we're worried about you. The rest of us do it because we have some imagination. It's probably better for us than not exercising. You know, you meet those people and they tell you they get runner's high. They were high before they started running. They're just not telling you. I'm not looking forward to hardship, and the opportunities to persevere don't cause me to celebrate. But I also read in my Bible in the book of Acts where the disciples leave a meeting where they've been threatened and said, don't ever speak in the name of Jesus again. And they beat them in that. And when they left, they were rejoicing that they'd been counted worthy to suffer disgrace for the name of Jesus. They weren't being critical of one another. I told you to be quiet. I told you that was not the place to give your testimony. You had to shoot your mouth off one more time. We've all heard your testimony. We all know you. Couldn't have you just been quiet? They left rejoicing that they were worthy. I understand it has to be tempered with wisdom, but we can't hide, folks.
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24: Times and seasons. This is such an important part of this conversation. I'm an experienced Christ follower. That doesn't mean I'm mature. It just means I have been on the journey for a while with a good number of people. And I can tell, my observation at least, is we like to believe we got the big rocks in place. That we may not know it all, but the things we don't know are not that significant. And that our praxis, our practice of our faith, may not be perfect, but it's pretty close. We may not like to say that out loud, but we kind of feel it. Because if we go visit with somebody and their practice is different than ours, we get pretty suspicious. Well, you know, that's not how we do it. And what's implied to that is the way we do it's really the more better way. More better being a Southern expression. But the reality of Scripture is God consistently changes how he engages with people in the unfolding of his purpose in the earth. And we've looked at this in a whole variety of settings across the context of Scripture, from Noah and boats and temporary zoos and Moses and commandments cut in stone and Samuel, the leader of the tribes of Israel, and David, a leader of the tribes of Israel, but in two very different ways and two different expressions of authority. And Isaiah, a prophet, and Jeremiah, a prophet, with very different messages to the leadership structure in the nation. And on and on and on it goes, where Jesus gathered his closest friends and said, I want you to go out in my name and minister, but don't go to the Samaritans and don't go to the Gentiles. And then he's back a few months later and he says, now I want you to go into all the world and go to everybody, go to the Samaritans and go to the Gentiles. And you can see the disciples looking at one another going, there's not like a consistent pattern, which is the opposite of what we've been coached to. We want to find the right translation and only read that. We're going to find the right worship music. We know the kind we like that's the godly kind. It's the anointed kind. The right time for worship, the right way to worship, the right way for the architect. We get it. The way we experience God, it's our nature to think that's the way to experience God. And I'm telling you, we're facing unprecedented challenges. We have the communication tools available to us, the way to experience the gospel, the number of people that can connect with a small church in Middle Tennessee is unimaginable just a few years ago. And as much as we celebrate that, we didn't know the temptation it would pose to stay home and watch a screen. And then we didn't know we'd get the reinforcement from the social media. They said, well, I don't have to go to church to be a Christian. No, you don't. You just have to go to church to mature. Biblical, not pastor. I'm not trying to. Times and seasons. I brought you an example. Again, the fundamental truths of our faith, they don't change. The sovereignty of God, the nature of sin, but the specific times and seasons dictate differing responses from the people of God. That's the story of Scripture. And it hasn't changed. Luke 17, Jesus said to his disciples, the time is coming when you will long to see one of the days of the Son of Man, but you'll not see it. The passages that I gave you are all from Luke because it's a consistent author, a consistent theme. He's telling a story, so we don't have to worry about multiple authors. It's one idea that he's unfolding. And in this initial statement, he said, you know, right now you can see me whenever you want, but the day is coming when you would give anything to be able to talk to me. They didn't understand. They had no idea what was ahead. Things were going to change. In Luke 19, Jesus said, the days will come upon you. He's not saying today. He said, the day is coming when your enemies will build an embankment against you and encircle you and hem you in on every side. This is Jesus' Hebrew prophet. They'll dash you to the ground, you and the children within your walls. They'll not leave one stone on another because you didn't recognize the time of God's coming to you. Jesus said that on the Mount of Olives on the day of his triumphal entry into the city of Jerusalem. The crowd is happy. They're celebrating his arrival. And Jesus steps aside from the crowd with this rather sobering message. The day will come when they'll build an embankment against you, when they'll put a blockade around you. They'll encircle your city. They will besiege you. Those events happened within a few short decades, 70 CE, AD.
3: Multiple Roman legions came and circled the city of Jerusalem. This destruction came for the very reason Jesus said. He said, you didn't recognize the timing. You didn't have to be destroyed. But you were not seasonally aware. You didn't understand the moment. May I ask a question? Do you think it's possible we could forfeit something that God would do in our generation because we weren't seasonally aware? God's purposes will go forward. His purposes will be accomplished. The question is, will we get to participate? There was a generation of people who were delivered from slavery in Egypt after hundreds of years. They came through the Red Sea on dry ground. They ate manna. They drank water from a rock. They followed a pillar of cloud and a pillar of fire. They had a leader who spent so much time in the presence of the Lord that his face was illuminated. And they missed God's intent for them. I don't want to be presumptive. I know some things that the Lord has done in our lives, and I'm grateful for that, and I'll celebrate that. But I'm very interested in what God is doing and how we might participate with Him in that. Amen. Luke 21. As for what you see here, he's talking about the temple in Jerusalem. It took 46 years to build it. It was one of the wonders of the ancient Roman world. He said, as for what you see here, the time will come. The time will come. Not today, he said, but the time will come when not one stone will be left on another. Every one of them will be thrown down. If I could pick you up and take you to Jerusalem today, we could stand on the perimeter of what was that Jewish temple, and you can see stones that are as big as a school bus that were toppled. Jesus said, not today, but it's coming. Luke 22, then Jesus asked, he's preparing his disciples for his exit. When I sent you without purse, bag, or sandals, did you lack anything? And they said, no. He'd commissioned them before, and he said, when you go, you don't need to take anything with you. You don't need to take a bag. You don't need to take any provisions. You don't need to be concerned about defending yourselves. Just go in my name. Those were the instructions. And he said, how'd you do? And they said, great. It was good. No problems. And then he changes. Can you believe he changed? The nerve. That's how we do things. And now he's changing. And he said to them, but now. These are timing words. In verse 35, he said, when. That's a timing word. And then in verse 36, but now. But now if you have a purse, take it. And if a bag, take it. And if you don't have a sword, sell your cloak and buy one. Same Lord, same disciples, same place. He's changing the ground rules. Again, not on the message of the gospel and the availability of the kingdom, but the practice of how they're going to engage their culture. He said, there's a new season coming. They're going to torture me to death in public. And my enemies will celebrate. And my friends will hide. Your assignment isn't going to change. You're going to have the assignment, but the anger and the hatred, he tells them this, the anger and the hatred is going to be turned towards you. Those that have hated me are now going to hate you. But I'll be with you. Amen. Dangerous faith. We've practiced non-threatening faith long enough. But I stuck a prayer in there. It's not the end of my sermon. You can't leave. But you know, you don't have to, we can pray more than just like at the end of a message. Prayer doesn't mean leave now. Prayer is an invitation to the Lord. Amen. And at this point, you know, with a candid conversation about overcoming and God injecting new seasons and new opportunities, I want to say to the Lord that I want to listen, that I want to finish the race. I want to complete the course. You know this is true. Those of you that have had families, the new parents are always fun. Such enthusiasm. And in the current environment, that first baby in a family, particularly if it's the first baby and the first grandchild, it takes like a sprinter van for all the gear. Right?
24: And they have to be completely protected from dirt and germs and people, precious cargo. By the third child, feed them dirt. Throw them in the back seat. There's a couple other kids back there. They'll help them. If they're hungry, there's French fries and gummy bears in the seats. You can find something. Feed them. We'll work it out. Don't send me a note. And we're growing up in the Lord. And it requires us to change and learn and grow. And it's frightening and intimidating, and you feel unprepared. And you want somebody to prepare you. But the reality is, as we help one another, is how we grow.

0: 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Holy Spirit, reveal any barriers within or without, and grant us the courage to cooperate with you. 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It's a pretty good prayer to put into your devotions for a few days. Lord, I want to participate. I want to grow.
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2: Has reached the parameters of a deal to end the Iran war and says that he would hold off on ordering any new airstrikes in the five-month-old conflict for now. In the Saturday evening Social Post, Mr. Trump added the emerging deal would include the immediate opening of the Strait of Hormuz and an end to Iran's nuclear threat. He said that he had agreed to hold off the strikes, subject to being able to rapidly make a deal. He says Israel is agreed as well. Officials say the latest victim from a powerful earthquake that struck Japan's southwestern prefecture of Kumamoto last week is an elderly woman who apparently developed heat stroke while taking shelter in a car. The fatality came as concerns of heat-related illness grow in the area that is also suffering extreme temperatures. The magnitude 7.1 quake hit on Tuesday. This is SRN News.
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9: 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It won't work. You've got to know how to use your sword. That's why you read it, as you pull out these bullets, so to speak, for that battle. This weaponry for that other thing. It's so important.
8: 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Welcome to Real Life Radio with Pastor Jack Hibbs. I'm David Jay, thanking you for joining us today as we listen, learn, and are challenged by God's Word, the Bible. The men and women who founded this nation weren't just bold, they were anchored. Anchored in the conviction that our rights come from God, not from government. And that foundation is worth knowing. In The American Story, The Beginnings, Tim and David Barton take you back to the documents, the decisions, and the faith that shaped this country from its very first days. This isn't revisionist history. This is the real story. 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A simple way to spark a conversation and point someone to

0: 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Now, Peter was, of course, a disciple of Jesus Christ who later on became the leader of the first church. And throughout his ministry, Peter lovingly cared for others and faithfully pursued his passion to spread the gospel to those all around him. Peter understood the power of God's love, and he set an example for all true believers to live by. Now, as we continue in this final section of chapter 5, we're going to see how the early church had become well aware of satanic and demonic activity. Satan's goal is to blind us to reality. So he dresses up to look like us and sound like us and even hangs around us just to see where he can trip us up. It's why we must never underestimate his power. It takes the spiritual disciplines of being sober and diligent to keep him from getting a foothold in our lives. So today on day 3 of this message, Pastor Jack goes on to say that God has given us everything we need to do battle against the attacks of Satan. The Holy Scripture is our sword. God's Word is our weapon of warfare. Even if we fail time and time again, there's no condemnation, only the Lord's forgiveness when we ask for it. And now from his message called The Second Biggest Problem in Your Life, Part 2, here's pastor and Bible teacher Jack Hibbs.
1: So how important is your faith, Christian? If you don't have faith, you're a sitting duck. And you know how every week, you probably don't even hear it anymore, I say, read your Bible, let's read our Bible. God's saying the Bible, the Bible, the Bible. Romans 10:17 says, faith comes by hearing, hearing the word of God. You want bigger faith? Read the word and or have the word read to you. What happens? Faith grows supernaturally. You have a commute tomorrow? You're going to drive to LA tomorrow? You're going to San Diego tomorrow? What are you doing tomorrow? Put on the Bible. Turn everything off, put on the Bible. Listen to it. Guess what happens? Your faith is growing and you don't even know it. It's supernatural. Your faith will grow. Immerse yourself in the Word. But let's keep reading. Best part's coming up. Shield of faith, with which you will be able to quench some of the fiery darts. All of them. And again, that implies the Satan and his workers. Think of it this way. Pulls out that arrow, dips the tip of the arrow in anger, impatience, power. Dips it in lust. Dips it in allurements. Dips it in the smell of his cologne. Or the smell of her perfume. If it hits you, then the temptation has taken root. But if you have the shield of faith up, if you're ready, it's going to go. And he says, so graphically, that you'll be able to quench all the fiery darts of the wicked one, verse 17, and the helmet of salvation. Thank God, salvation protects our head. And here it is, the sword of the Spirit, which is the Word of God. I love that. Sword of the Spirit. Sword of the Spirit is the word Makaira. The Makaira is the 18-inch killing sword. You remember Russell Crowe in The Gladiator? Remember the big Roman gladiator broadsword? Remember that big sword? I have one of those swords. They're huge. You got to pick it up like this. It's for big open combat. You get that baby going. I mean, it's huge and it's heavy, and you're whoom, right, whoom. And just the momentum of the whole thing is wicked. Just the weight of itself is going to carry it right through halfway into somebody's torso, or right lop a head right off. It's amazing. Just whoom. That's the Roman broadsword. It's called. But listen, if your enemy's getting really close, here's what you do. You just let that baby go, and you go like this, and you pull. It's that sword you've seen on the hip. Wham! And it has a stop. What's it called? A hilt? right there. And the Machaira is something that you fight with and you fight with and you fight. You don't have to look at it. You just go and you go and all you just get very active with it and you turn it around and you go in the back and you keep slicing and dicing. And you don't have to, and you, the goal is to get the hilt all the way to bottom out. Why? Because it's 18 inches long. 18 inches in, that person is not going to walk away. You've got all the vitals. Isn't it interesting that the Bible could have used different words to describe the sword of the Spirit? And it didn't. The Holy Spirit didn't. The Holy Spirit, when authoring the Bible, used the word Machaira, which is the killing agent of a Roman soldier. So when you take up the word of God, this is deadly serious, my friends. The word of God is able to hit the vital attributes of a demonic attack. And you need to remember that in your life as a believer. God has given you and I everything we need to win. Everything. Jesus used it on that day. In Matthew's Gospel, chapter 4, remember, Jesus is in the wilderness. He's been taken there by the Holy Spirit to be prepared by his initial testing. This is for us to learn. So Jesus is in the wilderness of Judea, 40 days, 40 nights fasting, no food, no water. Sustained by God himself, the Son of God, in flesh, in the wilderness. The Bible says when Jesus was hungry, of course he had been hungry, but this is the word now for starving to death. He's starving, his body is starving to death now. Satan knew exactly, please listen, Satan knew exactly when to come. He didn't come on the 38th day. Satan didn't come on the 39th day. He came on the 40th day, when the Bible says Jesus now was starving to death. This is the last time Jesus was going to be hungry before he dies if something doesn't happen. Satan knows this. Don't you think Satan knows the little intricate details of your house, of your home, of the way you function? If worldly burglars and all and robbers and stalkers can follow you and get down the routine of your life, Satan's been stalking Jesus. And in Matthew chapter 4, it's pretty terrifying in my opinion because he's so slick on this. Matthew 4 verse 3, there Satan says to Jesus, if you are the Son of God, command these stones to become bread. But you see in your Bible the word if. Some of your margins of your Bible has the word since. That's the better translation. Satan's not saying, I'm not exactly sure who you are, but why don't you try turning these stones to bread? That's not what it means. Not if. The word is since. Hey, Jesus, come on. Look, there's nobody out here in the wilderness but us. No one's looking. Yeah, I know. You're supposed to like be taking the human body and you're going to show those things you made that they can survive on your word. Okay. Whoop-de-doo. No one's here but us. Why don't you turn the rocks to bread and eat? Do you think that was a temptation, people? 100%. Since you're the Son of God. He's not questioning Jesus. He's saying, because you are the Son of God, you can do it. So go ahead and do it. I won't say anything. And Jesus says, it is written. He quotes the Old Testament. Man shall not live by bread alone, but by every word that proceeds from the mouth of God. Jesus countered in his weakest physical hour with the greatest spiritual truth, the Machaira. The appropriate verse drawn from the Old Testament to the appropriate challenge. My dear friend, if your world is under attack by the enemy, don't quote Genesis 1:1. It won't work. You've got to know how to use your sword. That's why you read it, because you pull out these bullets, so to speak, for that battle. This weaponry for that other thing. It's so important. And then we have to end, because we're going to end. Here we go. It's verse 9. Verse 9, we see that Satan's ability to isolate you and I from God, this is what his plan is. ability to that. He has the ability to get you isolated from God. How does he do that? It says knowing. If you do not fail to know what I'm about to say, you're in trouble. Peter says, knowing what? That the same sufferings are experienced by your brothers, that is brothers and sisters in the world. Christian, listen up. Satan's plan is to isolate you, to bring you over to the thinking of you're the only one that's going through this. Knowing that the same sufferings happen to our brothers and sisters in the world. Satan goes to work on the believer this way. You're the only one like this. No one else is going through this. Look at everybody at church. Singing, smiling, lifting their hands. You're such a hypocrite. Why do you even go? In fact, you know what? They need more seats. Just stay home next time. In fact, that can be your ministry. To stay home from church. Because you're such a loser, and you've got to know no one else thinks and feels like you do. And you start listening to this. And you look, you know, like the barbecue, right? It's a famous old analogy. I'm not making it up, but the burning coals of a barbecue. Just take the tongs and take one of the white ones that are white hot. Take it and set it off to the side and come back 5 hours later. You can pick that thing up. It's as cold as ice. And those coals are still blazing hot. Why? They stuck together. They stuck together.
2: 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And now, let's get back to today's message. Once again, here's Pastor Jack.
1: And those coals are still blazing hot. Why? They stuck together. They stuck together. This one got isolated. Started to cool off. No fellowship, no interaction. Not drawing anything from anyone else, and it grows cold. A lot of believers have been neutralized because Satan has successfully convinced you, isolated you, put you over there, and you've cooled off with God and with everybody. For some, I pray not here, but for some, you may have even gotten to the point to where, oh, yeah, I'm fine. I'm not going to experience church. There's all those hypocrites. Everybody's trying to get their car out of the parking lot at the same time. That guy took my seat. You start to get a little bit of a thing. Satan takes your isolation and he begins to calcify it. It's like sanding in the cement that is now setting. And then finally, knowing that the same sufferings are experienced by your brethren in the world, he's going to whisper to you, friend, that you can't come back to God. God won't have you back. You might feel like that today. God won't have you back. You have no idea what I've done, Pastor. There's just no way this could be happening. God would never accept me back. It's called condemnation. He traffics in it. Today's a very good day. Before next week we wrap up this book, this is a very good day to make sure that all people in this service make a decision, yes or no, for Jesus. No one will leave today in the gray. No one, not a one, not one person. No one will leave today without having to vote. I'm serious. It has nothing to do with anything that I could conjure up. It has everything to do with your opinion on who Christ is today. Let's bow our heads. First things first, let's bow our heads. Father, we come. And I pray, Lord, that today would be very much like perhaps a debriefing room, maybe, Lord, that in the spirit realm, that if you were to look across this sanctuary, there are privates, lieutenants, corporals, there's colonels, there's captains here. Lord, there's some brigadiers, there's some generals. As you look across this place, I pray right here, right now, Lord, that no one would escape that world within them, their conscience that you're speaking to right now. And you can hear in the minds of every man, woman, boy, or girl here right now. And my dear friends, this is a solemn moment. In your head, you're going to decide right now. You're going to say something in your head. And God will hear you. And the question that I'm asking you right now is, are you a lover of God? Do you want nothing more in your life than to have Jesus rule and reign in your life? Do you want to hand everything over to Him? Your answer today regarding that was yes or no. I just wanted you to know that. Now, next. There are Christians quite possibly here that you have heard the voice of the lion roaring and you became complacent and he took you out. And there's parts of you still intact. Parts of you are missing, spiritually speaking. Today's the day to be revived. As we sing this song, I'm going to ask the Christian today to make this day a day of dedication. Christian, if you've been isolated and you want to come back, if the enemy has convinced you that God doesn't want you, but you want Him, you come on back. And I'm going to ask you to stand and come forward to the front of this platform, and we'll pray a prayer of rededicating our lives to Him. But today, with this being my motive, I want to see the enemy suffer greatly today. If the enemy's driving around this parking lot in some car with his gang, I pray that we'd put at least a giant dent in his door. I pray that we'd pull his mask off of deception. I pray that today people who have been ripped off would recover now. So church, if that's you, if you want to rededicate your life, you get up and you come and you stand here as an act of rededication. I'm going to ask the sanctuary to be quiet unless you're singing as people are thinking. But do come to Him and let's represent ourselves to Him. Listen, if this is your heart and you can only stand where you're at, as you're already a Christian and you're recommitting your life to the Lord, He's welcoming you back. You've been the prodigal son or daughter. And you've got quite a story to tell because you are a raw, living, breathing report from the front lines of this war of the soul and spirit, because you've been held captive by condemnation and all, and you crossed the line somewhere, you know, you sinned and then He told you you can't go back, and you sinned again and He said now you really can't go back, and then you sinned again and you just realize, that's right, I'm done, I'm over, there's no way God would have me. And yet you know that there's a better life to live, more power, that you don't have to be vandalized or victimized by sin. The Christian life is, that's not the Christian life. You're to have power and victory over your world around you that God gives you. But today you're saying, I'm coming back. Lord, please forgive me. It's been so long. So that means, friend, tonight, today, repent of your sins. Repent means really ek homo legeo. You are saying to God now the same thing He says about sin. You tell Him, Lord, I have walked out on you. I have done these things, and I just believed in the lie. I believed I couldn't come back. I didn't think you'd have me. So forgive me of those sins, Lord. Forgive me. And you know what they are, friend? Tell Him. You tell Him. But you're rededicating your life today. One last final call. The hour is late. The time is up. But maybe right where you're at, I want to revisit very quickly those who I almost in some way sarcastically with a point, with a purpose, mocked at the beginning. I mentioned to some of you that if you're not a Christian, don't worry about it. the message was going out to believers that you're already duped and you're already on a rail heading to hell. That is true. But the message is for you. The message is that Jesus Christ died on the cross for the sins of the world. So the question to you is, did Jesus live in Judea? Did Jesus live in Israel? And was Jesus crucified? Next question is, did Jesus die? You need to know that. You need to find that out. Next question is, was Jesus buried? Next question, did Jesus rise from the dead? Is there an empty tomb in Jerusalem? With Jesus rising from the dead, did he shake up the world or what? Can you answer that question? Him coming into the world, did you know thousands of years had preceded Jesus? But when he came into the world, all the calendars of the world changed at his coming. Did you know that? Jesus said, the person who has sinned much and is forgiven is the person who loves much. Are you ready to be forgiven, somebody out there? If you want to accept Christ Jesus for the first time in your life, why don't you stand? Don't come forward. There's not much room. Just stand where you're at. Nobody needs to look around. If you want to accept Christ as your Lord, just stand to your feet. Don't be embarrassed. Jesus hung on the cross for you. No one's going to bite you. Just stand to your feet if you want to accept him today. Let's pray this prayer. And those up front, let this fall from your lips. I come to you now, Lord Jesus Christ, confessing today my sins, and I recommit my life to you. I give you the controls of my life, Lord. I'm asking you, Holy Spirit, to do now what I failed so often to ask of you before. Come upon me in power. Fill me fresh with your Holy Spirit. Renew my life and my heart. I can't fight sin. I can't live this life. I'm surrendering. I'm asking you to do it by your power. And as I leave this place today, Lord Jesus, help me to put my hands to the plow, to go straight ahead and to not look back. I ask, Lord, in Jesus' name, and all God's people said, Amen.
0: 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Thanks for being with us today, and our victory against Satan is in our pardoned sin. We are weak. God is strong. And when we're humble before him, he lifts us up. The Second Biggest Problem in Your Life, Part 2, is part of Pastor Jack's series called Anchored, a study in 1 Peter, a series that takes us through the life and times of the Apostle Peter, whose love for Jesus Christ carried him through great persecution, and whose compassion for others still inspires us today. 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

0: Ciudad Juarez, Mexico, the 1990s. The most violent city in the world, controlled by the ruthless Juarez cartel. One American DEA agent went undercover when no one else would. He crossed the border. He played the role. He risked everything. Now, former DEA Special Agent Sal Martinez brings you the stories Hollywood can't tell. Real operations, real danger, real consequences. Border Static, NARC agent stories. 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
1: 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Great city, great state, great country. This is 9:30 a.m. The Answer. KLUP. Terrell Hills, San Antonio. Military City, USA.
2: With SRN News, I'm Michael Harrington in Washington. President Trump says Middle East allies have reached the parameters of a deal to end the Iran war and says that he would hold off on ordering any new airstrikes in the five-month-old conflict for now. In a Saturday evening social post, Mr. Trump added the emerging deal would include the immediate opening of the Strait of Hormuz and an end to Iran's nuclear threat. He said that he had agreed to hold off the strikes, subject to being able to rapidly make a deal. He says Israel is agreed as well. Officials say the latest victim from a powerful earthquake that struck Japan's southwestern prefecture of Kumamoto last week is an elderly woman who apparently developed heat stroke while taking shelter in a car. The fatality came as concerns of heat-related illness grow in the area that is also suffering extreme temperatures. The magnitude 7.1 quake hit on Tuesday. This is SRN News.
3: And the very weapons lawmakers are trying to limit. Ken Lorman reporting.
2: A new study argues AI could fuel America's next great economic boom if government stays out of the way, correspondent Ron Taylor reports.
4: Economists Stephen Moore and Neil Chilson say AI has the potential to lower costs, boost productivity, and speed production across industries ranging from manufacturing to healthcare. In a new report, they compare AI's promise to past technological revolutions that increased output while creating new jobs. The authors warn that excessive taxes and regulations could slow innovation and give competitors like China an advantage in the global AI race. Ron Taylor reporting.
2: France's vast wildfire near Bordeaux remains contained but is still burning. The blaze has scorched an area four times the size of the city of Paris, and it has forced a quarter of a million people out of their homes. More on these stories at townhall.com.
5: Milberger's Gardening South Texas is sponsored by Milberger's Landscaping and Nursery on 9:30 a.m. The Answer. 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Or come by Milberger's during the show and have your question answered in person. And now it's time for Milberger's Gardening South Texas on 9:30 a.m. The Answer.
6: Good afternoon, everybody. Happy Sunday. Welcome to Milberger's Gardening South Texas on 9:30 a.m. The Answer. Alex Escobar with Dr. Calvin Finch and Mark Peterson. We'd love to hear from you. Had a lot of great calls yesterday. Give us a call at 210-308-8867. 210-308-8867. Or if you're here at Milberger's walking around, you have any questions, we'll be here at the patio until 2.
7: And we've had a lot of questions in action already this morning.
6: During, before, and after the show. So Definitely come on up.
7: Mark is over there talking to a customer now that's looking at a small new red crepe myrtle varieties that asking about how tall it's going to get. One of the situations with crepe myrtle is that one of the wonderful things about them as a landscape plant is that you know how tall they're going to get, and then one of the reasons you would buy a variety would be the color of the flowers, but also the size of the plant. Were you able to figure it out?
8: This was a variety I've never heard of before. It's called Raspberry Bellini. And I just, from the name, I'm like, I bet it's a smaller one. Sure enough, it took us a while to look on the tag.
7: Well, I would just when it's blooming that short, I would suspect it's
8: So your instincts were correct, Dr. Finch. When you saw it in the pot and it was blooming, you were thinking of a small. Yeah, this one was 3x4x3x4.
7: Uh-huh.
8: So 3 to 4 feet tall, 3 to 4 feet wide. And I said, now, if you want a taller one, looking at the gentleman, looking, maybe. I said, there are two red ones that are going to be taller. And we have in the back, or we did a couple weeks ago, that's Red Rocket and Dynamite.
7: Yeah, those are classics.
8: Very, very popular in San Antonio, very red, Puro San Antonio, very red. And so I directed to where they exactly are they're located. But I was like looking at them, and I felt the same way for you that you did regarding the blooming and the size and the pot. And then I said, what is the name? It said Raspberry Bellini. And I went, and that sounds like a small one to me, you know, instincts.
7: Alex, are they still on sale, Crepe Myrtles?
6: They sure are. I was going to bring
8: that up. I see. That's great. Okay.
6: I don't see size on here. Maybe it might be on the newspaper. Yeah,
8: of course, my ancient list that is 4 weeks old is stuck in my car, which is being repaired by North Park Subaru.
7: Do you know what the characteristics of the sale is on those?
6: It's saying regularly $44.99. They're on sale for $38.88.
7: That's so, all crepe myrtles?
6: All crepe myrtles.
8: All sizes? Or no, that if it's a specific number.
6: Paper?
8: Yeah, look it right on mine. And I have right in front of me.
6: It does not.
8: If it's a specific number, then that means it's going to be a specific size. So all sizes, they would have said like 25% off or something like that. But anyway, good time to plant crepe myrtles.
6: Mm-hmm.
8: You'll know what the color is. That's always a good sign.
7: Now, so, you know, we were bragging on the fact that one of the good reasons to buy crepe myrtles is that you know how tall they're going to get, so you don't have to do much pruning. and you know, and most of the time we folks have bought them that they were not as tall as they wanted.
8: Mm-hmm.
7: But... Well, or they were too tall for the situation, so they had to spend all the time. But as Mark indicated, if it's in full bloom like this, these are looking look like they're about three feet.
8: Yeah,
7: right now in their
8: bloom. Yeah, 30 to 36 inches right now, and they'll go to again 3 to 4 feet tall.
7: But
8: that's funny because I tried to sell them on that point. Well, you know, you just plant them in the ground and water them. You never have to prune them ever again. Hmm. And he didn't go for it. He wanted something taller.
7: Yeah.
8: So if I here I go from memory. Arapaho, Hopi. What's the really really big one? Bassam's Pink. And then there's a couple really small
7: seriously
8: ones.
7: Big. It's, what,
8: yeah, that's seriously big. And then there are a couple of really small ones that we had in the back. And if you want to look at the crepe myrtles, they're back behind the two-story building. On the porch is where we're.
7: And
8: the radio is coming up right now.
7: Usually some of them are blooming this time of the year, even when they're here in a container. So you can tell how large are going to be what the color flower is, and if they're not blooming, then usually there's information available on how tall they do get and what color the flowers are, of course, so that you get your favorite color. And then not just that, sometimes they'll talk about the shape, but they'll quite often talk about the bark texture too.
8: Mm-hmm.
7: Some of them are very attractive.
8: And we did have Natchez. That reminded me of that. We did have some Natchez in the back. And
7: white, white flowers and attractive bark. Natchez are pretty big, aren't they, bud?
8: Yeah, so they're going to be one of the big ones. Certainly 25 feet plus.
7: And Basham's Party Pink is may go as far as 40. Huh?
8: Yeah. Yes, that is correct.
7: So, and all of them appear to be on sale based on the list that Alex was looking at.
6: And we didn't get to talk about the sales yesterday, really.
8: No, we didn't. That's why I brought some out. I brought some of the indoor plants.
6: What do you have right there?
8: This is Monstera. Monstera. For our new Midwestern speakers, Monstera. For our radio listeners, I sort of knew what it was, but I had to go pick them out. These have big leaves with holes in them. The leaves, the holes are supposed to be there.
6: Okay.
8: So they're evenly spaced along the branch. This one is
7: so one this species. we would not say buy spinosad along with
8: no,
7: that.
8: No. So you can see it's attached. Mm-hmm. So this particular Monstera is it has one hole in the leaf, but it's attached. And then another particular one here, different species, it has three to four holes on one side and three to four holes on the other side of the midrib. So
7: speak of the devil, here's another crepe myrtle.
6: Ah. Oh, wow.
7: This one's got white flowers.
8: Is that the same gentleman?
6: I believe it is.
7: That one doesn't seem as big as I would expect it. I think it must be something other than Natchez.
8: I don't know. I think that could be a Natchez. We could not see the bark, the main stem, because of all the lovely leaves all right around it. But there are several different white flowered crepe myrtles we had. I want to say Acoma was one. I know we had it.
7: Oh yeah.
8: That's a smaller one.
7: I would probably bet you a nickel that that's a coma rather than a natural.
8: Yeah, well, it could be.
7: But
8: I'm not going to take you up on that.
7: Yeah,
8: I'm going to go to Kelsey.
7: But that just indicates there's a lot of choices, and some of them are in bloom.
8: But
7: Two we've seen this morning certainly in bloom.
6: Yes.
8: We don't talk about indoor plants a whole lot. Interior plants, I'm sorry, is what we call here on the advertisement. And talk about the Monstera bromeliads, ferns. We talk a little bit about bromeliads. I could not find the other one in there. I know we had somewhere.
7: Did you find any phalaenopsis?
8: Oh, we had three rows of beautiful phalaenopsis.
7: Yeah, they're blooming.
8: Yes.
7: Wow.
8: So they had both purple, white, and a pink.
7: Are they on sale too?
8: Yep.
6: All interior plants. They're starting at $4.99. I want to say it's 15% off.
8: Yeah.
6: 15%.
8: So when it says $4.99, that is this size. So what do you call that? A pint.
7: Pint, yeah.
8: Yeah, a pint size.
7: Well, or maybe in the old days we would have called it a quart. I don't know.
8: Yeah. So they're very beautiful little ones. They have little cactus. I didn't ask, is everything in the interior greenhouse on sale? But it looks like it. So you have little bromeliads, little cacti, you know, these little cute little ones that you can put in other pots, which I'm sure we have. I'm sure we have other
6: sure
8: pots.
6: Do.
8: Yeah. But I was like, going, I bet you, I know what Monstera looks like, but I wanted to be sure. But it's a lovely interior plant. It would go really well with some other ferns or Dracaena. Or my other two favorite ones, Anthurium and Spatholithium. I don't know what it is. I just call it spaths.
7: Does that sound like names that a graduate of Michigan State would like? Talking about?
8: Spatholithium, or otherwise known as Peace Lily. How about that?
7: All right. I can understand that, yeah. Peace Lily. Okay. Well, then we we started talking yesterday about, of course, we Alex, and then we'll talk more about the all the plants are on sale as the day proceeds. But the other thing that we've had a good response from are the article on vines that we had. We got some responses from audiences to the article in the Express News, and I believe based on the response we got that it also showed up in the Austin American Statesman and may have showed up in the Houston paper, because we got some responses from that direction too. But we'll have to see. But a lot of interest in the vines. You know what I saw over there, which surprised me? I was looking over there for the jasmine and the jasmine, and there's three kinds of jasmine over there, and one of the jasmine. And then I had talked about our butterfly expert, Gaeta Ajilski, and her describing how to propagate a plant, a vine that our pipevine swallowtails would lay their eggs on, the pipevine. And guess what's over there?
9: Pipevine?
7: Yes. It's an exotic pipevine, but it's got the leaves are not as large as the one that Gaeta talked about, but the blooms are bigger. And so it's over there in a container. I didn't see if that was, it didn't look like it's on sale, but it was available if somebody wanted that. And the pipevine swallowtail is one of the butterflies that spends a lot of time in our landscapes, especially early in the spring. And so it has a tendency to, growth habit is like straight up with the big leaves and then the strange looking flowers. So that may be something you want to explore too.
8: I belong to several garden native plant societies throughout the state, and the North Central one that came up yesterday, I just had to respond to it. Similarly, a pipevine.
7: Oh, really?
8: So the questioner was going, how do I help my devastated pipevine that's been stripped all to pieces from the caterpillars? And, of course, being me, Mark, I wrote in water and stand back.
7: Yeah, just give it a little. Well, that is one of characteristics of vines that I think is pretty common.
9: Correct.
7: That pipe vine, it's interesting here that the pipe vine has that characteristic. But we would expect that because the characteristic is it has these big kind of lush leaves, and just, and it's a goes almost straight up, a horizontal growth habit, and so you would expect our pipevine caterpillars to eat a lot of it, and maybe other caterpillars.
8: Well, I just think of black swallowtail with the dill and the fennel. So here's a really tall, maybe 30-inch tall dill, lots of feathery foliage, and it could be in one night. it's stripped, and it's just a pole. It's a single little stem in the ground.
7: You've got another one that has that characteristic, Passiflora.
8: Oh, yeah.
7: They quite often will get foliage stripped. And it's an interesting question because a lot of gardeners say, oh, my Lord, I have this beautiful Passiflora vine over there, and so it blooms in the foliage, but the caterpillars have eaten all the foliage, and the blooms are still on it. And the answer is the same on that one too. Just Give it a few days, and the foliage will be back.
8: Walk away, water, walk away.
7: And they are very drought tolerant too, so you're not. It's not a landscape plant that usually takes a lot of special care in terms of watering. Very tough, tough. So yeah, that's interesting. On the, then we had one of the gardeners that responded to the Vine article asked about what would be the best choice for hedging, and my choice, well, there was two choices. One was the is there a cross vine?
10: Mm-hmm.
7: That one is a kind of a classic for hedging. But then they also modified that with saying, but we've got a lot of deer on the other side of the fence. So is there any choice that the deer will not eat? And there is. It's not as used as much for hedging as the pipe vine, it's the cross vine is, but our butterfly vine,
10: mm-hmm.
7: the deer generally don't eat.
10: Mm-hmm.
7: And, well, then, Mark, we even could go on our chesamine and jasmines.
8: Yeah, if the caveat always is a sturdy structure. We go with either one of those because they're heavy. They're evergreen, beautiful hedging material, but they are kind of heavy, and they kind of add a lot of weight to the structure, so you want to make sure that that's a sturdy structure or arbor.
7: And they're, as far as I can remember, their blooms have a wonderful fragrance, too.
8: Mm-hmm, mm-hmm, both of them, yeah.
7: Yeah, so... what it was, the jasmine has the yellow flower, and the jasmine has the white.
8: Slightly different leaf structure, which is what you were investigating.
7: Yeah, I described the jasmine leaves as have kind of a, what's our evergreen?
8: The holly, you were saying.
7: Yeah, the holly, kind of a holly.
8: We were talking about it before the show, sorry.
7: Yeah, so lots of choice, and there's three different kind of jasmine here at Milberger's, and there's at least one jasmine, too.
10: Mm-hmm.
7: Hi. So lots of choices, lots of things to look at. And then, of course, that pipe vine is here, too. Well, and
8: did you see any passion vine back there?
7: What kind?
8: Passion vine. Did you see any passiflora? Passion vine?
7: Actually,
8: I know we
7: think
8: had
7: I
8: some.
7: Did. I didn't look for them. I was looking for some of the others, but I think there's at least one passiflora. Now, in the spring, there were a bunch.
8: Yeah. So there are several natives and one non-native. The non-native is there because it's cardinalis. It's a bright cardinal.
7: Well, you
8: red.
7: Don't understate it. There's about six or seven exotics, and with different colored flowers.
8: Yeah.
7: And
8: there's one that I know of really. It's the red one.
7: And there's the exotics have a even showier flower, but I like that native.
8: Yeah.
7: Because that's kind of a pink and complex flower, and it is a cold sensitive, so it freezes back to the ground every winter, so it doesn't take over your yard. It is aggressive grower once it gets in your yard, but it does retreat every winter.
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12: Have you noticed how many Muslims are running for Congress and other offices in November? It should concern us. As Abe Greenwald notes in Commentary Magazine, after 9/11, our leadership concluded the problem was not radical Islam, but terrorism, and we created Homeland Security and other government agencies to combat it. But as Greenwald writes, what virtually no one expected was for Islamists to exploit American freedom, simply to work their way up the political ladder. Many warned of creeping Sharia in those days, but none warned of creeping democracy. Greenwald says he doesn't think Islamists themselves believe that was a plausible way forward in the first decade of this century. Greenwald says the Islamists are using our democracy to insert themselves into offices. Some, like Zoran Mamdani, are already in, as are a few members of Congress. This is dangerous stuff. The media won't report it because they too are afraid of being called Islamophobes. I encourage you to read Greenwald's article. Google Abe Greenwald, Daily Letter, July 29. I'm Cal Thomas.
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6: Welcome back to Milberger's Gardening South Texas on 9:30 a.m. The Answer. 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We have a lot of Texas superstars that we have for sale this weekend at Milberger's. One that's been on the list for past couple of weeks is the Vincas in a 4-inch pot, regularly $179, on sale, 8 for $12.
7: Now, they are the, I think at this point, they're the best choice for containers in full sun. Mine just, as long, you know, you water them every few days and they just, they don't fade. Even my favorite zinnias, they decline, you know, if you get rain or anything, they are show mildew and things like that. But the vincas, just the blooms, some of those special white blooms are just very bright out there in the container, and don't get fazed by the 100-degree heat. So, gosh, what a choice! Mm-hmm. And how much are they for?
6: They're regularly $179, but they're on sale 8 for $12.
7: Also, you can plant those in the flower beds that are out in the open area.
8: Yeah, in the front or along the entrance sidewalk or along the between the sidewalk and the curb, they will do fabulous out there.
7: And what else is a good reason to plant them out there? If you got deer in your neighborhood.
8: Oh, yeah.

0: in most neighborhoods.
1: Yeah. Well, the thing about when I plant new plants, even things like iris that the deer don't eat or vincas, I always like to use a liquid fence for one spray, two sprays in 2 weeks, mm-hmm. because the deer have a tendency to get used to what's growing, and they're curious, and I think they're a little independent and bossy, so they have a tendency, and even if they don't eat a lot of the plants, like mm-hmm. vinca, they don't eat them, or zinnias, usually they don't eat them, they don't hesitate to pull them out sometimes when they're first planted, so the liquid fence kind of postpones that, mm-hmm. and then they get used to it, and you're usually successful with the new planting.
0: They're not the brightest animal, and they have a short-term memory loss, so they'll go, oh, I don't like the taste of that. Let me try that again.
1: I don't know. See, he thinks of them as being not too bright. I think of them as being just ornery and possessive of their landscapes. And I think my little West Highland Terriers probably agree with me. They have come to appreciate the deer and no longer challenge them. So, it makes for an interesting landscape for sure. But the vincas, if you're cautious and use liquid fence at the beginning, it's quite successful. Between the deer not bothering them and the drought tolerance, and then the ability to tolerate this 100 degree heat. Mm-hmm. What a good choice. And then, plus that, they're on sale.
2: They are on sale. Also on sale are Esperanzas in a number 2 and a number 3, which values up to $24.99. They're on sale $16.88. So that's the number 2 and number 3 is on sale.
1: And there, that's another thing that's in full bloom.
0: That's Gold Star, mm-hmm. Esperanza. We know that because they're blooming right now. And very lovely blooms. So that is the Gold Star Esperanza. That's a selection, and that is a superstar.
1: And it's another one that is a nesting site, mm-hmm. or an egg-laying site for a particular species of butterflies that is common here. I'm trying to think of what the Brazilian skippers are in the cannas. I think the gray hair is at the...
0: Gray streak?
1: One of the gray streaks. That lays their eggs on the...
0: Ask to see if they have any more of the central... Or you could just go into your satchel there and find it. And then we could find out for sure. What we're talking about is Milberger's had a lovely laminated fold-up butterflies of Central Texas. 60 different butterflies with their photos, their caterpillars, and their host plants. Yeah. He's looking for it. Look at that. Also on the back. It's on the front and back. And this is a wonderful laminated... What would you call that, Alex? It's a limited fold-up
2: pamphlet. Not a brochure, but yeah.
0: Nah,
2: say a pamphlet.
0: Yeah, something like that.
2: When you say host plant, that's the plant that they lay their eggs on.
0: So exactly. Thank you. So the host plant is where they lay their eggs, and then the caterpillar will feed on that.
1: Okay.
0: And then we also mention nectar plants for the adults, mm-hmm. to feed on.
1: So far, I don't see it. I may just be overlooking. You want to take a look, Mark?
0: Yeah, but you know, look at that front page on that Passiflora. There's like 3 or 4 different butterflies that use that.
1: Yeah.
0: And that was very interesting.
1: I'm going to pass this to Mark see if Mark can spot what. Now that was. Gray, I was thinking it was gray hair.
0: Yeah, no,

0: I was thinking the same thing as you were.
1: But so, well, he's looked in there. Lots of, well, we got some Dreamland zinnias back in.
2: Oh, really?
1: Yeah. Over there. Yellow and the pink. And there were red.
2: Hmm.
1: I don't see the red now. But, and then, of course, there's the bunch of the Zahara and the other smaller varieties of zinnias, too, that are another a great pollinator attractor and very bright flowers that love full sun.
2: Mm-hmm. And
1: did you find gray hair streak, would you?
0: No, but I did notice that a lot of the skippers have grasses as their hosts.
1: Yeah, I saw that. And then there one of the varieties, and I can't remember which one it was, has that little the one that's always growing next to our
0: the evil herb. Frog fruit. Is that the one?
1: What is it?
0: Frog fruit.
1: Yeah. That's it. One of the mainstays in our butterfly.
0: I want everyone to have that has a horse herb and frog fruit lawn call in because
1: yeah.
0: That's
1: I do.
0: What we want
1: I
0: to encourage.
1: And what surprises me a little bit, the frog fruit is surviving in the kind of the hot on the slope right next to the road. When you look at it, you kind of think it'd be one that would be more inclined to take the gentle, moister areas, but it doesn't seem to face it at all. But it is listed as one of the sites that the at least one of the butterfly species lays their eggs on, and a number of them do visit it to get nectar from it. Just like the horse herb, a lot of them visit it, including the black swallowtails. And then if you're into the deer, the horse herb, the deer really like to browse on the horse herb. A lot of us have that don't necessarily water our lawns and have erratic soil situations, so we'll have a lot of horse herb, and the deer welcome that. That's something they like to eat. And it's quite attractive, especially if you mow it on a regular basis, just like you do your lawn.
2: Oh,
1: we might have to take that away from Mark. We may never hear from him.
0: It's so interesting.
1: Yeah, it is. It's a nice publication.
2: Yeah. We have one more Texas Superstar that is on sale. That's the Blue Plumbago. It's in a number one, regularly $9.99. They're on sale for $8.88.
1: And
2: it's a good
1: guess where
2: good
1: they
2: amount.
1: Are, right in front of us. Yeah. I know all of them are in bloom right there.
2: Yes, they are.
1: They're wonderful. That's one that does a pretty good job of blooming in the sun or shade. And it's a permanent may freeze back if we have some cold winter, but usually it's comes back in the spring. So that's a great choice for a sale item. And what else is they're not on sale, Mark, but we still got our new varieties of tomato.
0: Oh yes, I did buy my BHN 968 yesterday,
1: and I got another Ruby Crush, and I got my Tycoon and my Celebrity.
0: So on my receipt, it was interesting. So I said yes, BHN, and then it listed all the other tomatoes. And it's like I was like laughing and going, huh, interesting marketing. So you give the person the receipt and say, well, this is the one you bought, and here's all the other ones you could have bought. So yes, we have a lot of tomatoes. It is tomato planting time. Get your tomatoes while they last. because they will go fast.
1: And we commented on how they're relatively small in a 4-inch container, but boy, they grow fast.
0: Yeah.
1: They respond. And I put the first ones I bought a couple weeks ago, I put them in 1 gallon and number one containers, and they're very large already. They're up there 12 inches, 14 inches tall. And all of them are ready to be put in the garden, or they can be put in containers, or they can be just potted up a little bit like I did on the first ones. And then put in the containers when it's convenient for you. Maybe you don't necessarily want to go out there and work in 100 degree heat. Mm-hmm. You want to wait a couple weeks, because a lot of gardeners like Mark talks about the traditional time to plant the fall tomatoes is 10 days from now, or at least a week from now.
0: Yeah, that's traditional, but that was like a long time ago. We've tried to kind of change that tradition a little bit. We've moved it forward.
1: Well, and then last spring we were moaning and groaning about our tomatoes and what a terrible time we were having and keeping them alive. The next thing we knew, we were overwhelmed.
0: Yeah, they're like, oh no. Oh no, the weather has changed again.
1: Yeah. And plus if you get the recommended varieties, the semi-determinate and the determinate, and the tycoons and the red snappers and celebrities, Ruby Crush and BHN 968 and even Sweet 100s, and they are perfectly capable of surviving in our conditions. And as long as you can fertilize them and water them, they will produce. Now you then don't short them on fertilizer. These modern tomato varieties are machines in terms of they translate strong fertilizers into lots of fruit. So if you prepare the soil with like we recommend, 10 cups of 19.59 per 100 square feet. And even better, if you can add 2 inches of compost, you're going to get a lot of production out of that. And of course, in full sun, so you want to go ahead and do that. Don't short them on the fertilization.
2: Mm-hmm.
1: Not if you want maximum fruit production.
0: So speaking on that.
2: Oh, you want to hold up?
0: Real quick? Or you want to just. We'll come back to
2: that. We'll come back to it.
0: Because I want to talk about another sales item that very note.
2: All right. Well, we'll get to that after this break. 210-308-8867. We'll be right back with Milberger's Gardening South Texas on 930 AM The Answer.
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4: The summer heat is here, and Milberger's has the plants that thrive in it. Hi, it's Alex Escobar from Milberger's Landscape and Nursery at 1604 Ambleverde Road. Blue Plumbago, a Texas superstar with beautiful clusters of sky blue flowers blooming now through fall, adapts to almost any soil condition in a number one pot, just $8.88. Mexican Heather, tiny lavender flowers covering the plant from spring through fall, tolerates heat and neglect in a number one pot, just $7.88. Mexican Bird of Paradise, tropical looking with electric orange blooms, extremely heat and drought tolerant, attracts butterflies and hummingbirds in a number two pot, just $16.88. And Texas Sage, an almost indestructible South Texas classic with gorgeous silvery foliage and orchid lavender blooms triggered by our summer rains, now 10% off. Milberger's Landscape and Nursery, 1604 and Bulverde Road. 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
8: During the War for Independence, General George Washington, the man we refer to today as the father of our country, led American troops through military defeat after defeat. And in the bitter winter of 1777, he wrote this somber note to a friend in Philadelphia. Quote, "You might have tracked our army from White Marsh to Valley Forge by the blood on their feet," end of quote. Many soldiers continued to march through the deep snows of Pennsylvania without shoes. Others suffered from disease, hunger, and freezing conditions. Nearly 2,000 of Washington's men died, yet George Washington did not lose faith. Amid the hardship, loss, and uncertainty of Valley Forge, he turned to God in prayer. At a time when our nation once again faces division and uncertainty, may we follow Washington's example, kneeling humbly, praying faithfully, and asking God to guide the future of America.
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2: Welcome back to Milberger's Gardening, South Texas on 9:30 a.m. The Answer. 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Before we went to break, we were talking about the tomatoes we have here available at Milberger's. Mark, yeah. You wanted to talk about one of the sale items we have.
0: So I am going to, thank you, Kevin. I am going to, or I have bought my BHN 968. So it's going to go in a large container.
2: About what size would you
0: say? So let's see. It's a different shape. It's a half molasses tub. Hmm. So maybe 20, 25 gallons.
2: Okay.
0: So a large one. And I have a very small tomato to go in it. So I have my cage at the ready. And I am going to use my Osmocote, which I had previously bought last week. And spread that all in the container.
1: It's on sale.
0: That's why I bought it. I bought it last week when it wasn't on sale. No, it was on sale last week. I will. What's the word that Jerry used to use? Copious. That's right. I'll be using copious amounts of preparation in the tub. And watering that in, and then planting my tomato, and then planting or watering again, and then putting my little cage over it.
1: Mark uses that word, and Jerry Parsons used to mention copious all the time, and I don't think I had ever heard it until he started using it. But then, now of course I see it in every one of my I read a lot of those English murder mysteries, you know, and it's in there. Copious is in there all the time.
0: plethora. Also. So, yeah.
1: I don't think I could say that. Plethora. Okay.
0: Cornucopia. So, no, I knew these words before, but frankly, I'd never heard it used in relationship to gardening. So I have to give Jerry the credit on that. Copious amounts. So that's what I'll be doing this afternoon when I get home. Good day for it. But, yeah, so the point is I'm going to prep the area. And we have used the words prepped gardening areas before, and those were in the ground or in large raised beds.
1: How do you deal with the sun and the heat?
0: Oh, well.
1: At your age.
0: At my age. Oh, no, I thought you were talking about the plant.
1: But I'm teasing, but it is serious. Even, Mark and I are a little older, everybody has to be a little careful out there when it's 100 degrees.
0: So I only have a few of these tubs. I have limited amounts. So peppers in one, tomatoes are going to be in the other, and just a few. So the main thing is watering on my days off early in the morning and when on my days when I have to work late at night. Or not late at night, but at dusk. Remember, water dusk or dawn.
1: We don't talk about, we haven't talked as much about peppers as I would thought. Because they've done pretty well in this.
0: Oh, yeah. They've grown wonderfully.
1: Yeah, a lot of.
0: And you have lots of opportunity, lots of varieties, too. I have seen some really good, what do you call, bell peppers, California Wonder. As one, and Anaheims. And usually we think of those earlier in the year, but it's been just cool enough for some of those. And then the jalapeno serranos, of course.
1: Well, and then if you like, the banana pepper has just been producing lots and lots of fruit. So you've done well if you've got growing peppers this year. And they do especially well in containers.
0: Uh-huh.
1: You don't need a container that's as large as a tomato.
0: Mm-hmm.
1: You can get by and have a very successful production with a little smaller. I think 15-gallon, probably 10-gallon you could probably produce banana peppers and jalapenos. And so it's well worth well. Plus, they're very attractive. What have you got? Did you catch a bee?
0: Yeah, I caught a bee, too.
1: No. Wow.
0: That must be good coffee.
2: It's hot, so the bees are thirsty, too. So, but as Mark was saying, we do have Osmocote on sale. It's the 15-9-12 indoor and outdoor for £2. So that's 15% nitrogen, 9% phosphate, and 12% potassium. And it is regularly $21.99 for the £2. It's on sale $16.88.
1: That's one of those that we like to use for containers, for mm-hmm. sure. It works very well for containers. And I think Mark mentioned that you aren't going to burn anything with
0: no.
1: it, but you're going to have productive enough nutrients there to really produce well, especially for containers. It's kind of an expensive source to use in the regular garden.
0: Right.
1: But there you can use the 19.59, which much less expensive for the big massive amounts of fertilizer.
0: Yeah, I know.
1: Your bee is back.
0: And now it's a brother, I think. I think he's mad at me. I killed his brother or sister. I forget what sister, I guess. What was I going to say? For those who want to do more organic, we do have those products here as well. Mm-hmm. You're just going to have to use more of it. It has a lower first number, and so there he goes.
1: And what is our? We've got a number of gardeners that grow in containers. Including my neighbor Bart,
0: uh-huh.
1: And he uses the, what are those?
0: He used the Agrifarm tablets.
1: Yeah.
0: And we have two different sizes. Like I remember, so I wanted to check one day, and sure enough, we have two different sizes. Mm-hmm. They're very useful. I just find them to be limited amount of fertilizer in a very small area. So very old fashioned. Gee, they're like 50 years old. 50. They're another option.
1: And Bart would argue that in terms of cost and effectiveness, equally effective to Osmocote, less expensive.
0: I can see that. I think I will get a little bit more micronutrients with my Osmocote, but my Osmocote Plus. Yes,
1: you got lots of choices on Osmocote.
0: Yeah, the main point of this whole conversation, we have lots of choices over here. You can use whatever style. Are you done? Yeah, I guess it's done. Choices of fertilizer. Main point, if you're going to plant your fall vegetables, please prep with fertilizer and organic matter.
2: Speaking of
0: prepping,
2: that's
0: all I have to say about that.
2: I don't think it's time yet, but I know we talked about it when spring was coming around, pre-emergence. That's not time yet for the lawn.
0: Well,
2: it's getting close. Well,
0: we have a discussion on that.
2: Okay.
1: And
0: so
1: action.
0: I would say wait, but Calvin says, you know.
1: Actually, yeah, I mentioned it in the article.
0: Uh-huh. Or what to do in the week, right? Yeah. One of those two.
1: Yeah.
0: So I'm like going, I think I would wait till the end of August.
1: Yeah.
0: Or first week of
1: and
0: September.
1: And that's traditionally what we've done is to...
0: I'm more of a traditionalist.
1: Apply it by September 1st. Mm. And what we're interested in by doing that, we apply Dimension or Barricade. Used to be Amaze. I can't remember what the...
0: Amaze or XL. Boy, that's going way back.
1: And... works well to prevent both the grassy weeds and the broadleaf weeds. Mm-hmm. But, you know, we've seen in past few years that the winter weeds have been kind of taking over the lawns. Mm-hmm. And they're okay as long as you keep them mowed, but it's better if you can... eliminate them with a pre-emergent, and especially now with the we've got a potential to have more moisture in the in the soil, so pre-emergent is a good.
0: We hope.
1: Yeah.
0: We hope there will be fall rains.
1: Yes. All we need to do is get enough rain to bring the Edwards aquifer level up eight more feet. Tell us again, Mark,
0: I'm just looking at the clock, and so is Alex, till 1 o'clock. Oh, good news, ladies and gentlemen. Come Tuesday, Saws, or in the city, actually, it's the city of San Antonio. We say Saws, but we have to send the request to the city council and the mayor. But come Tuesday... moving from stage 3 to stage 2. What does that mean? Just about nothing. The days stay the same. The hours stay the same. The major changes for those who use a lot of water. There will no longer be a surcharge or fee on the excess amount over 20,000 gallons per month.
1: So, yeah, that'll be, and even the better news is that the aquifer level is filling up, and we've gained, 12 or 14 feet.
0: Yeah.
2: It's still going up?
1: Well, it's kind of hanging where it is.
0: Yeah.
2: All right, well, we'll talk about that a little more in a little bit. We're going to be right back with Milberger's Gardening South Texas on 930 AM, The Answer.
11: 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KLUP, Terrell Hills, San Antonio. When news happens, we cover it.
12: Breaking news this hour from townhall.com. I'm Michael Harrington. President Trump says he'll order American forces to hold off strikes he had threatened against Iran.
13: Mr. Trump claims Mideast allies have reached the parameters of a deal to end the war in Iran. The president told a Saturday evening social media post that for now he would halt new strikes in the five-month-old war. A day earlier, Mr. Trump threatened more strikes on Iran as the U.S. pushes to reopen the Strait of Hormuz. The announcement comes after a call President Trump had with the Saudi crown prince.
12: Correspondent Andrew Stewart. Senate Majority Leader John Thune says it's critical that the SAVE Act gets passed.
14: On the SAVE Act, I mean, I strongly support it. I co-sponsored the original version last Congress, and I'll do whatever I can to pass it if there's a clear path to doing it. But we did put it on the floor for debate, and we had it on the floor for over a couple of weeks. We forced Democrats to take a position on all of those common sense policies. We've had five votes now on the entire Save America Act or pieces of it, including photo ID, including citizenship to register. During the debate, no one's more consistently in support of the bill than I did.
12: He made his comments to the Salem Radio Network. Dangerous heat has hit parts of the western U.S. this weekend, prompting warnings for people to stay inside and heightened wildfire risks in many areas. A high-pressure ridge has been holding heat close to the ground from Arizona to Montana. Meteorologists say the good news is it will be relatively short-lived. The National Weather Service said temperatures in Las Vegas yesterday hit 115 degrees. Russia has launched a barrage of ballistic missiles and drones into Kiev, killing at least 9 people and wounding 33 this weekend. The strikes occurred following a major Russian attack 2 days earlier that killed 10 across the country. The Defense Ministry says it's aiming at military industrial facilities. More on these stories at townhall.com.
11: Milberger's Gardening South Texas is sponsored by Milberger's Landscaping and Nursery on 930 AM, The Answer. We're back with Milberger's Gardening South Texas, live from Milberger's Landscaping and Nursery at 1604 in Bolverde Road. 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
2: Welcome back to Milberger's Gardening South Texas on 930 AM, The Answer. We have a guest here. They're having some poinsettia weeds, from what I'm understanding.
0: I was getting my coffee, so yes. I didn't hear the questions.
2: Yeah. I don't think Calvin has his things on, but we'll.
15: Well, you can.
0: It's a pet question.
2: Oh yes, that the dog's having some reactions to the weeds growing.
0: To what?
2: The dog's having a reaction to the weeds that are.
0: To the weeds?
2: I want
0: to
2: say, or not too sure.
16: I took those out, but once I
2: trying to.
16: Back, I
0: all right, we're trying to okay. trying to figure it all out.
16: But now the green poinsettia and the pods of
15: the green poinsettia.
16: Yeah,
0: the green.
16: I don't know. I took a picture, and it looks just like a poinsettia, but it's green and it has like a white powder coming out from the little center of it.
15: Big weed.
2: Yeah. See.
0: Kirby.
2: Calvin.
15: Recommending is that you do a pre-emergent.
2: Trying to get Calvin's.
15: Apply to the soil a herbicide.
0: We're trying to get one of the hosts to speak into the microphone.
15: Okay. And so it's one of them is Dimension or Barricade, one of those.
2: Well, it's staying on topic, Mark.
0: Yes.
2: Yeah, he was. We were talking about the pre-emergence and the Dimension.
0: So the
2: to try
0: if,
2: and
0: if I had my choices, I would love to use Dimension is 90% for the grass and 10% for the broadleaves. A product called Crew, which we still have, although it's in a larger container, I think.
2: Yes.
0: But it stores very well. Or you can buy it with your friends. That is 50% grass and 50% a broadleaf. It is the closest thing we have to XL or a maze for those who remember it. So we still have crew, but it is in a large bag and can be used for two or three households. So get a hold of that with your friends, friends and neighbors. So Calvin and I were talking and discussing this a couple of weeks ago, on and off the mic, and Calvin was thinking we'd do it shortly. I was thinking maybe the end of the end of August on it, because I usually want to wait for the rains to come or thereabout. But I have been known to be late. The rains have already occurred. I'm going, oh, should have put it down.
2: Yeah. So Calvin.
0: And anyway, what was the discussion on?
1: The question was the existing weeds, which they described as a carrot weed and
0: Yeah, so she was saying it was a green poinsettia or a green
1: poinsettia
0: or geranium. There could be a wild geranium. That's a very common weed we have.
1: I was thinking it might have been pegweed.
0: Yeah, and I think you're right. So
1: the carrot weed, though.
0: It could be any of 50 or 60 different weeds.
1: The carrot weed, I can see it, but I can't think of what.
0: Right. Exactly. You can see it. The top looks. In fact, it may be called wild carrot, but the top looks just like a carrot top.
1: The key is existing weeds, and then I suggested that they keep those mold, and then they go ahead to prevent new winter weeds from coming up. Go ahead with that, applying Dimension or Barricade. They were going to go look at the. One of the staff members was going to go take them look at the label, because you always want to review the label on herbicides or pesticides to make sure that you can comply with the requirements and it's going to address the issues that you have. And so you'd keep those existing weeds mold, and then you prevent any the big new winter weeds that Mark and I were talking about by applying that Barricade or Dimension, and then you would have hopefully lawn grass or just mold weeds for the winter time.
0: I've known a few foster parents for dogs. And they use what is called structural wood chips, or commonly called playground chips. These are wood chips that have been modified so they don't have any sharp edges. And you just put a couple inches of that on the ground, and dogs are perfectly happy, and they can run around. And
1: I did a few years back, maybe 10 years.
0: I did a project of research on the
1: weeds and the herbicides, and most of the vets that I conferred with said that it wasn't a major problem. The only one that was a constant problem was our What is our weed that the freeze?
0: The what?
1: What was that weed that?
0: I thought you were talking about weed killer. Weed?
1: Huh?
0: It was the weed. What?
1: Which one was it that that was a threat that had the blooms on it?
0: The blooms.
1: In terms of, they were worried about their dogs getting the herbicide, and in most cases. Or the weeds, and in most cases, that's not an issue. The dogs are not much interested, and that's one of the reasons too why you confer with the label instructions before you do it.
0: I can't think of that one.
1: It was the poem, like
0: a poem.
1: palm-like.
0: Oh, palm-like.
1: The sago palm.
0: The female fruit of the sago is especially toxic.
1: Yeah, and it's one of those that the vet I conferred with.
0: Actually saw on a regular basis, actually had
1: pets that were attracted to that fruit, and not everyone was, but this was the one plant that he warned people about because he saw it at his clinic all the time. But most pets are pretty bright about that. If something is bitter tasting or not pleasant, they just ignore it. They just avoid it, and so that's generally not a problem. But there's exceptions, of course.
0: I firmly believe that most of our pets are smarter than their owners. Isn't your Westie smarter than you?
1: Huh?
0: Isn't your Westie smarter than you?
1: Oh gosh, yeah. I've never seen my now. The one thing my Westies, when they get an upset stomach, they like the hackberry leaves.
0: Oh, really?
1: Yeah. And I've seen other dogs too that'll chew those up, and then the next you'll see is a pile of throw up with usually on my carpet with the green leaves and the yellow slime throw up.
2: Yeah.
1: It's so much fun having pets, yeah. But had a gardener, I think it was yesterday, we're talking about an issue, and he seemed kind of impatient with it. We were talking about a gardening issue, and then I finally found out why I was kind of impatient. He said mostly he liked our show because I talked about the Westies, and he had Westies too. And so,
2: oh, that's right.
1: They were, yes. Yeah. His entertained him just like mine did.
0: Anyway. Call.
2: Yes, call us at 210-308-8867.
1: And any questions you may have about those tomatoes, planting tomatoes or peppers, Mark.
0: If you got some okra seed or some Oscar okra from us earlier in the year, you should be still getting harvest from that.
1: Yeah, and if you're looking for. We haven't talked a lot about the, let's see, on the color, annual color, we will probably have till Thanksgiving. So let's see, this is the 1st of August, September, October. So we still have four months. Mm-hmm. And we talked a lot about the vinca.
0: Mm-hmm.
1: And they'll be in bloom through that whole period.
0: Right, yeah.
1: Zinnias. Yeah. Three different kinds of zinnias, lots of different colors.
0: Yeah.
1: And the pentas for the shade. Yeah. A lot of colors, very nice. I like those white ones. And then for foliage plants, we've got the coleus, a lot of kind of the red, and then the
0: the begonias.
1: The begonias. Yeah, the begonias.
0: That will keep a long time.
1: What is that? The taller foliage plant.
2: The taller ones,
1: right over there behind the begonias.
0: The caladiums.
1: Caladiums. Yeah, that's what I was trying to look at. Yeah. Mm-hmm. So lots of choices.
0: Point of that is a long time. So get your annuals when they come on sale here because they could last a while. I know that's it. Which swallowtail is that, tiger or giant?
1: And there to remind us that giant swallowtail came through to remind us And it was a topic we were going to talk about. You mentioned it, Alex, yesterday. If you think of giant swallowtail, what do you think of in terms of plants?
0: Citrus. What's on sale?
2: Citrus trees.
0: That's right.
2: All citruses, they're starting at $59.99. They're 10% off.
1: I can't hear you. Does that mean?
0: Oh, maybe it was me. No.
1: It helps when I turn that on, right?
0: Oh, yeah, possibly. Well, let's see. It turned it off for to answer the questions.
2: But yes, all citrus starting at $59.99. They're all 10% off.
0: 10%.
2: All citruses.
0: And like I said last week, I had looked at, and we had both kinds of Rio grapefruit, and we had some Bloom Sweet. And so
1: that Bloom Sweet is my favorite, but most people do like that Rio Red.
0: Well, both of it, both the Bloom Sweet and the Rio Reds are a little, shall we say, less grapefruity. Their taste is a little modified. So, it's not our grandmother's nor our grapefruit taste. So, but they're very delicious. I love grapefruit.
1: Yeah, but beware if you take a lot of.
0: Blood thinners. Yeah, blood thinners especially.
1: What is it?
0: Blood thinners especially. I love it. Yeah, no. Both Calvin and I take blood thinners. So, I always have to worry about that.
1: And then we also
0: had some Satsuma, which is probably my favorite citrus. A lot of people like the improved Myers lemon, which is a great one, and the Mexican limes. I'm sorry, limes, both Mexican and Persian.
1: And if you got Mexican limes, you probably can start picking them now.
0: Yeah.
1: And you use them as you need them for your mixed drinks or your limeade or in recipes. It just amazes me how much production you get from a lime in a container, you know, a half whiskey barrel container.
0: Which is important because they are sensitive to freezes.
1: So
0: you need to either move them or have the ability to provide some warmth or shelter during those freeze events.
1: Yeah, some kind of a tent structure with a heat source. I like to use those mechanics lights, and then they've got the long cords, so you can plug them in on an extension cord if you got more than one plant.
2: Mm-hmm.
1: And of course you don't want to use the LED lights because you want the heat.
2: Yes.
1: You want the heat source.
2: Incandescent or the, how do you say it?
0: Yeah.
2: Iridescent, incandescent?
0: Incandescent.
2: Incandescent light bulbs.
0: No LED.
2: No LED.
0: Incandescent, old-fashioned incandescent.
1: In the old days, we used to use Christmas lights.
0: Mm-hmm. Yeah.
1: The holiday
0: Christmas lights. So if you can find them in stores and or garage sales, snap them up because they are really good for heat. And wrap them around or wrap them through a structure, and it provides a lot of heat.
2: But don't leave them in there too long, especially when the sun comes out and
0: correct. The
2: temperature
0: and
2: warms
0: so
2: up.
0: So the unique thing about San Antonio, particularly in freezes, within 48 hours or even 24 hours, we have to then prepare for opening up the structures because it's too hot.
1: If you have your defoliated plants, you have to decide, has it been cold or has it been heat?
0: Yeah.
2: We have a guest.
0: We need you to speak so we can hear you well.
17: I have this rosemary that have like a spider net around and is dying. I really don't know what is it.
0: What? That's a rosemary.
17: Yes. Rosemary, yes.
0: Yeah, you want to guess what it is?
17: Yeah, kind of dying all the plant around.
0: So big pieces in the middle of the So it's
17: nest.
0: Like coming boom boom boom boom boom dying through. You want to know? Could it be 14 inches of rain in a week?
1: Could be. The first reaction, if you heard that, would be spider mites, but I'm not sure it's spider mites.
0: There's a pot. It could be. However, since the rosemary is native to North Africa, we would assume that it was that all that rain in a short period of time.
17: Yeah, it's possible. Yeah. Yes.
0: So is it in a bed or is it in a container?
17: No, it's in the soil.
0: Okay. There's a good chance that it will die back and then it will sprout right back up. Is it an upright or is it prostrate?
17: It's going low.
0: Okay.
2: Low.
17: It go up and side.
0: It does both?
17: Yes.
0: Okay. What we found out in the big freeze.
1: There, you have to talk into this.
0: Talk into that. What we found in the big freeze was that the prostrate one, the one growing out, didn't do as well as the one growing up.
17: Okay.
0: So we encourage everybody to grow up as well. So I would not worry about the spider mites. Generally, with it so generally, the most aromatic plants are the least affected by the spider mites.
17: Okay. Okay.
0: Yeah. So Mexican oregano and rosemary, I don't worry about.
17: Yeah.
0: Okay. But all you do is prune it out.
17: I will do that.
0: And make sure that it gets a little aerification, so it may take a fork.
17: Yes.
0: And aerify it a little bit.
17: How much should I cut the rosemary?
0: No. Just cut out the dead.
17: Oh, just a piece.
0: Yeah.
1: Cut out the dead. You might even want to take and spray some of that that web out of there.
0: Yeah.
17: Okay.
1: And then follow up on that.
0: Yeah.
17: Okay.
0: So it's just because it's an aromatic leaf, and you won't. Yeah, you know, they don't seem to affect it as much.
1: You don't want to overwater it,
0: I wouldn't worry about watering right now.
1: Yeah.
0: So just prune, aerify with a little fork or spade, and be done with it.
17: Okay. I have a problem with. I have four problems. It's
2: four
17: okay.
2: Problems?
0: All right.
17: It's okay.
0: Use the microphone when you can.
17: I have a plant, a lemon, Meyer.
0: Okay.
17: And
0: so an approved Meyer's limit.
17: Yeah. And I planted in a pot.
0: Okay.
17: And in this kind of soil that I bought, but the soil is getting white. Like this.
0: Yeah.
17: And I don't know what happened with the soil. And I do planted some more seed in different pots. And I'm scared I can damage the plant.
0: So it's mostly on the compost and the mulch, the shredded mulch on top of the soil, organic matter.
17: That is normal?
0: It's normal, yeah.
17: So is nothing happened with the plant?
0: No.
17: Oh, okay. But
0: that's what it looks like initially. What do you think, Alvin?
1: Yeah, it looks...
0: It looks like a little decay fungus on the top.
1: Also looks like it might have gotten soggy and then dried out.
17: No, I just put in the pot from the bag into the pot and start making that white thing in between.
1: So was it when it was in the box or the container, was this, this consistent?
17: No.
1: Yeah, I've seen that when I've used a container or organic material in it and then dumped it out, and that this kind of a structure is formed.
17: Yes, like a balls.
1: Yeah, so the easiest thing to do is just mix it into your garden soil, or you can mix it like one third of, if you got big containers, you could mix it like
17: one
1: third.
17: My problem is I have one of the plant in a long one. So it's big, very tall. And start doing that in that tree too.
1: Yeah, it'd be great. See, like I've been playing with it here, and they break up.
0: Uh-huh.
1: And so.
0: But it was initially on a clump, and then you're just playing with it, and that's why I think when you break it up, it's a little easier.
1: Oh, yeah.
17: But I need to remove all the thing from the boat. But it's deep. It's high.
1: Oh, yeah.
17: My heart does not want to get there.
0: So I think, you know, what Kevin was saying initially, it was dried and it clumped up, and then.
1: Yeah, you can. Yeah. If you're not going to break it up, then you just. You toss it someplace else in a compost pile or in a mix in your garden.
17: So I need to remove that there.
1: But see, like now, this would be perfectly fine for the plants.
17: Yeah.
1: See, it's broken.
0: It broke it up, and there may be still maybe some fungus in there, but that.
17: But the fungus affect the plant.
0: No.
17: Okay.
0: No. It's only on the woody material.
17: Okay.
0: Or the organic material.
17: Okay.
0: Hey, I want to ask you one other question regarding the rosemary. Is it full sun?
17: Yes.
0: Okay. Just checking. Yeah. Just making sure.
17: And where I have the plant, my lemon tree is getting crinkle, the leaves.
0: On the proof, Meyer lemon, it's getting what on the leaves?
17: I have here some leaf. I don't know where I dropped the other one.
0: The drop.
2: Is it getting crinkled or?
0: Oh, okay.
17: No, this is.
0: You see it's getting bubbly on the leaf.
17: Yeah.
2: Uh huh.
0: Like that. So, do you think it's getting a disease or an insect on it? What do you think, Calvin? And you've seen this before, where the citrus leaf get bubbly.
1: You see this? You see this consistent?
17: I start with the little ones.
1: The issue is that you got the citrus in a limited reserve, and then it's subject to heat and moisture.
17: Uh-huh, yeah.
2: All right, we're gonna help this lady.
1: We're gonna help this lady
2: off the air, but we're gonna take a quick break. We'll be right back with Milberger's Gardening South Texas on 9:30 a.m. The Answer. 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

0: The summer heat is here, and Mill Burgers has the plants that thrive in it. Hi, it's Alex Escobar from Mill Burgers Landscape and Nursery at 1604 and Boverde Road. Blue Plumbago, a Texas superstar with beautiful clusters of sky blue flowers blooming now through fall, adapts to almost any soil condition in a number one pot, just $8.88. Mexican Heather, tiny lavender flowers covering the plant from spring through fall, tolerates heat and neglect in a number one pot, just $7.88. Mexican Bird of Paradise, tropical looking with electric orange blooms, extremely heat and drought tolerant, attracts butterflies and hummingbirds in a number two pot, just $16.88. And Texas Sage, an almost indestructible South Texas classic with gorgeous silvery foliage and orchid lavender blooms triggered by our summer rains, now 10% off. 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
4: I'm going to give a short synopsis.
3: Okay. Yes, we had to give a shout-out to lovely couple, lovely guests came out. A lot of questions for us here on the patio. Can you hear me?
4: Yeah, I'm going to do it right now.
3: All right. So Calvin's finishing up with them right now.
4: The lovely gardener and her lovely husband. So she had multiple questions, four. And the first one was in regards to rosemary. A lot of mortality within the upright rosemary. And we've seen in that a lot. It's occurring frequently across the city. Or I have been seeing it. And the reason is we had 7 to 14 inches worth of rain within a week's period of time. Mm-hmm. You have to remember, rosemary is native to North Africa and parts of the Mediterranean. So it doesn't like a lot of water.
5: Yeah.
4: But it is in full sun, which is good. So I just advised her to prune out the dead spots, loosen the soil a little bit.
6: Unfortunately, too, when we see a symptom on it, doesn't always matter what symptom, then we start giving it more water.
4: Frequently.
6: Is kind of a kiss of death.
4: Yeah. So, as I said, walk away, just prune the dead stuff out. She was worried about the spider mites. Yes, spider mites will get in there. In fact, there was some evidence, some webbing. But on the aromatic plants, like rosemary.
6: That was a good exploration you did on the spreading.
4: Yeah.
6: And with the rain, with that heavy rain, I think there probably was soil movement all through the the plant.
4: But there's like, you'll see it. You have a big plant, and then all this dead in all amongst it. It's like the plant is shutting down because it can't get enough oxygen because it's so wet and da da da. It doesn't like it.
6: But I think we're right in your analysis too that it's gonna, the plant is probably gonna survive.
4: Yeah.
6: It just spray some of that soil and webbing out of there, and then cut the dead branch, dead stuff out.
4: And
6: but
4: then,
6: you don't have to be too fussy about it, because it's rosemary is pretty tough once it starts on its repair.
4: Yeah, and then it was improved Myers lemon, and thinking that it was just it was in a. A good size container, but still not as big as we recommend. So I think there was not maintaining water consistently and consistent nutrition is what we think.
6: And then also when you've got 100 degrees when it's in a small container, you go from too much water to not enough or from adequate to not enough within a day or two.
4: Yeah, that's why I said inconsistent watering. So kind of covers up a multiple issue. So what was the third one again? I can't remember.
6: The plant?
4: No, I know the last one. Last one I thought, crepe myrtle, was very beautiful growing up, and then it had a bunch of the ends die.
3: Wasn't the good one the leaves?
4: And I thought the leaves... Oh, no, that was citrus where the leaves were, like, bubbly.
6: Which is, and the citrus are notorious, here it is.
4: Yeah.
6: The citrus are notorious for that, that translating the heat and the erratic moisture.
4: So it's bubbly when the citrus leaves appear to be a little bubbly. It could be this last thing I'm going to mention, but Kelvin and I think it's more of this inconsistent watering and inconsistent nutrition. Last thing I mentioned is
6: plus they didn't do any fertilization.

0: In front of, that's what I say, inconsistent nutrition, which was zero.
1: Osmocote would have addressed that. Yeah.
0: Or they were using a lawn fertilizer.
1: And that was unusual.
0: Yeah, it was a lawn for, it was 17.58 or something like that.
1: 7.59.
0: Yeah. Or the last one was, it kind of had a funky end on the crepe myrtle. Mm. The flowers were a little browning, and then some of the leaves were a little deformed, indicating to me that, oops, I'm sure they didn't, but I asked them, did you spray for any weeds? Because certain weed killers that contain, I can't think of it right now, but certain weed killers will volatilize in warm, hot weather. And then that means they will spray onto
1: vegetation. It was kind of a garish because the leaves were so healthy and big.
0: The leaves were exceedingly healthy. They were thick and healthy. They weren't. I kept going, this is crepe myrtle. This is crepe myrtle. They're very thick and healthy. And so I'm just going, well, maybe your neighbor sprayed some weed killer. Just another reason why not to use weed killer, folks. If you don't do it at 6 a.m. or 9 p.m., don't use weed killers.
1: Well, and you don't do it on the plants that you don't.
0: You know, because again, you'll have what we call is non-target application.
1: And always read and understand those labels.
0: Mm-hmm. Mm-hmm. Because some of these chemicals are with associated with a product.
1: Yeah,
0: quite often. And that product will, the associated product is the one that's going to volatilize in warm weather.
1: A lot of them will list,
0: and then 20
1: plants that they won't affect, and then there's another list over there of the 10 plants that they will affect. And quite often we don't know that those are... includes the plants we're dealing with there.
2: Yeah.
1: So you get, it's just essential that you review the label. And as Mark says, that one of the choices is just don't use them. Or the other choice is understand what their target, what the weeds they target, and how they react.
0: How they react with warm weather. So if you remember that, Trace would always say, well, you can use this weed killer under this temperature, and you have to use it, this weed killer above this temperature. So you'll have to look at the label to tell you exactly when you can use it. This time of year, there's a lot of weed killers where you go, don't use it. Don't use it.
1: Yeah, when it gets to be 100 degrees, yeah. There's some limitations there.
2: So if you want to look for, I guess, a natural way to rid of weeds.
0: I'm sorry, what?
2: If you want to look for a natural way to get rid of weeds rather than using weed killer, what would you?
0: They're called teenagers, uh-huh. And you say that you're going to pay them by the hour or the number of weeds they take out. Personal experience 60 years ago, 50 years ago.
2: Maybe labor laws may have changed since then. But
0: maybe. In other words, manual labor.
2: Yeah.
0: Now, if you want to go organic, there is a way to do it. And folks, ignore the internet. You're going to hear the truth right now. This is what? The answer. So here it is. Here's the answer. So if you want an organic weed killer, it is 2 ounces of orange oil to 1 gallon strong vinegar. Strong vinegar is 18% or more. You can get this at many nurseries. We have it right here. And then some dish soap. And you can spray that, preferably early in the morning, on your target species. And you may have to come back and spray it a little bit of that afternoon. And then again a week later. And you'll kill your weed.
1: Do you just kill the top or do you kill...
0: Well, there you go. That's why you have to do it a couple times. Or, no, twice. Now, I I am not opposed to glyphosate if it's true glyphosate. I'd say always use judiciously, and it's specific weeds targets. So, but if you want to use the organic, it's not just vinegar. You see this all the time. Oh, just spray vinegar. No. It's vinegar and orange oil and some dish soap. Okay.
2: Well, there you go. That's the answer.
0: I'm not ranting anymore.
2: Nope.
0: There you go. I'm just asleep.
1: Right. Now, is this written up anyplace, Mark?
0: Yes. Thank you for asking. It is on GardenStyleSA.com, the SAW's website for all things gardening, GardenStyleSA.com.
2: All right.
0: And you can find that under maintenance or under planting design or pest problems.
2: You can find that there, and you can talk to us.
0: Or articles.
2: You can talk to us at 210-308-8867. We're going to take one last break for today. We'll be right back with Milberger's Gardening South Texas on 9:30 a.m. The Answer.
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4: 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And Texas Sage, an almost indestructible South Texas classic with gorgeous silvery foliage and orchid lavender blooms triggered by our summer rains, now 10% off. 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
11: During the War for Independence, General George Washington, the man we refer to today as the father of our country, led American troops through military defeat after defeat. And in the bitter winter of 1777, he wrote this somber note to a friend in Philadelphia. Quote, "You might have tracked our army from White Marsh to Valley Forge by the blood on their feet," end of quote. Many soldiers continued to march through the deep snows of Pennsylvania without shoes. Others suffered from disease, hunger, and freezing conditions. Nearly 2,000 of Washington's men died. Yet George Washington did not lose faith. Amid the hardship, loss, and uncertainty of Valley Forge, he turned to God in prayer. At a time when our nation once again faces division and uncertainty, may we follow Washington's example, kneeling humbly, praying faithfully, and asking God to guide the future of America.
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2: 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I just want to give a heads up for our show for next Saturday on August 8th. It will be a pre-recording. Our station's going through some more electrical maintenance, so power will be shut down again, but we will be giving an up-to-date show for that weekend sales, but we'll be live next Sunday at Milberger's.
1: There will be a show, but it'll be pre-recorded and we'll pre-recorded on Wednesday.
2: Yes.
1: So it's not, it won't be too remote from the actual time.
2: No, we'll have updated info on the sales and then however the weather and things going on around town are.
1: The now we mentioned the article. The article, if you're interested in the vines, which a lot of gardeners were from all through Central Texas, in fact, that's available, I think, in the Sunday edition of the San Antonio Express News. Also, I believe, in the Austin American Statesman, and maybe in the Houston paper, because we've gotten some response. But you can get that at the Valero's and at the corner stores, usually on the Express News. Sunday edition usually has the San Antonio Life articles, and it's the front page of the San Antonio Life section of the newspaper. So if you're looking for it, in addition to the article on the write up on the vines, there's a gardening tasks for the week is on every column too. So that's available, and probably the sales items are on that. Maybe not. That's on the back of the back page of the front page. So that may be in that edition too. But at least the gardening articles are there. Neil Sperry's article will be there too. So you get access to that article. And next week, we'll be talking about some more of the blooming plants. That are out there. A lot of blooming plants to take advantage of. And we'll certainly be available to answer your questions. And
0: what type of blooming plants? Are you going to perennials or shrubs? Or what type of blooming plants?
1: Let me see. We're going to talk about one of those that's blooming up a storm that I would not recommend anybody have is my is another vine with the yellow flowers.
0: Oh, not that one I hate. Not the most hated one. Hated plant. Not the cat claw.
1: Cat's claw.
0: Oh,
1: what a beautiful flower. Oh, gosh.
0: I hate it.
1: Yeah. Now, we talk about the coral vine spreading or moving in waves. The cat's claw does too, but it is it's got some sticky thorns, and it really grows over everything. And the other thing it doesn't do is it's not as sensitive to freezes or cold, so it doesn't retreat every winter.
0: It does a little bit, but it. Its resilience is amazing.
1: Yeah.
0: There you go. And it will cover a tree and kill it. Just look at some of the trees when you drive south on 281. That you can see some of those trees by the dam. They're covered by it.
1: Or over there in the Dream Hill Estates in the
0: I hate it.
1: Medical center area.
0: Yeah.
1: Mm-hmm. Yeah, and they bloom up on the top of the trees. You can see them two blocks away.
0: Yeah.
1: But
0: telephone poles. You can see them occasionally. Yeah, the blooms.
1: And the other thing we'll talk about are some of the blue flowers blooming, including our favorite dwarf Ruellia here, mm-hmm. dwarf Mexican petunia, and the full size Mexican petunia. They're blooming up mm-hmm. a storm, and
0: the reason I said I asked whether the perennials or shrubs. So I often turn on to southbound 281 right by the airport, and I see this wonderful yellow blooming shrub or small tree. You want to guess what it is? It's one of your favorite. I almost said it.
1: Thorallis?
0: Yeah.
1: Yeah, no, we talked about Thorallis a couple weeks ago.
0: Yeah, a couple weeks ago we didn't talk. But it's blooming up a storm right now.
1: And let's see, I was trying to think of what other topics that, the violet Ruellia, too, is another one that's the same genus as the Mexican petunia. And that is blooming all over. And also our one that we've talked about in the past, Coccinia. Salvia coccinia, which is a shade,
0: shade tolerant.
1: Yeah, blooming. Part of every mix, wildflower mix around, and blooms in the shade, and another one of those all-star pollinator plants. The hummingbirds love them, and so do the bees. And they do very well in your landscape. Let's see, there's some others, but I can't think of what they are right now. But we'll have a lot to talk about. And we'll certainly talk some more about tomatoes. But don't forget, part of what we'll probably say next Sunday is, most of the varieties that we mentioned are
0: are limited
1: and sold.
0: Oh. Yeah. Well, Peter will probably order some more, but hey, don't wait. Get your tomatoes now.
1: Well, get them now because we're getting. It's time to plant them if you're going to beat the cold weather in terms of production. So I'll consider and then. Alex will have a long list, I suspect, of plants on sale at that point. And also, don't forget, if you've got some plants that you're interested in, that you're waiting for them to show up at the nursery, call in and get your name the plant you want to be notified about, and give them your phone number, and then they'll call you when it shows up. Now, that doesn't obligate you to buy them, but it does reserve them for them if you do want to buy. So, we're slick, and a lot of gardeners are using that service. So, if you want to try it, give it a try. Some of them, Mark, do you remember what some of the varieties of plants that we've, that gardeners have been calling? Oh, I know, the milkweeds.
0: Yeah. We've had tropical milkweed in the past. I don't know if we have.
1: We do have tropical.
0: Oh, okay.
1: And we've got some of the porterweed now, the purple mm-hmm. porterweed, but we hopefully we'll be getting the dwarf red porterweed in.
0: That's an excellent nectar plant. Of course, my mistflower. We're going to get some more mistflower. Those are the type of things that are examples of calling ahead. We'll get you on a list.
1: And what number do they call out?
2: That number is to the Milberger store. That's 210-497-3760. That's the number to the Milberger store to be put on that list.
1: Okay.
0: Well, quickly, we may talk about it.
2: Minutes,
0: I know. Quickly, we may talk about this on our pre-recorded show, but boy, Neil had a really good one today, or yesterday rather. A reader was inquiring about all these large mounds of mulch and soil around the base of the trees. Going, why? And then going, can't you do something, Neil? Neil goes, no, not really, but it does seem to be a habit.
1: It's a landscape gesture.
0: It's
1: for
0: a landscape habit, bad habit. And he does say lots of times it's because they don't want to haul the excess dirt after they plant them away. So they'll make a little ring. And remember, folks, that ring is not required. It's not necessary. But make a little ring, and then that ring gets bigger and bigger and bigger and bigger, and it's all of a sudden it's a volcano around the tree.
2: And you don't want
0: mulch.
2: That.
0: So you don't need the ring. You don't certainly don't need the mulch. That's harmful for the tree.
1: Mulch in general is not harmful, but
0: against
1: the trunk for
0: yeah,
1: sure.
0: Yeah, when that excess soil and excess mulch gets in forms a volcano, then it's not good. Should be removed. And people just don't know. Hey, take a walk in the woods. See how many volcanoes you see around the trees. So that should tell you something.
1: And if you're curious about the interior plants, including the orchids, Milberger's has a good selection, and they're all on sale right now.
0: Oh, yeah.
1: And you could, I'd go ahead and make a visit just to go through that greenhouse. It's unbelievable.
0: I have two examples right here in front of me. And they've been a nice addition to the porch and during the show.
2: It had some character.
0: Besides me.
2: But we had two items we didn't talk about that were on sale.
13: What?
2: Texas sage, 10% off. That is to $149.99. And the other one was Mexican Bird of Paradise, the Pride of Barbados, in a number 2, $19.99, on sale for $16.88. And you can see some over here that are...
1: Yeah, them full of bloom.
2: Yes.
1: And you probably, if you've been driving around the city, you've seen them blooming. It's that bright orange and yellow with the airy leaves. It's got a tropical look. Gosh, and it's another one of those that the pollinators love. And very, very attractive and a prominant part of our landscapes. Along with the Esperanza.
0: There you go. Plant we... occasionally talk about firebush, so I think many folks should have that in their landscape. Esperanza
1: and firebush,
0: Pride of Barbados, and firebush.
1: Firebush is a good one to be on the list.
0: Oh yeah,
1: on that phone list, because
0: that would be an example.
1: We expect that we'll get some shipments of it soon, because it has a tendency to bloom a little later. Another one that Duranta, we've had some Duranta here. It's got the, we expect we'll be getting some more Duranta for fall blooming.
0: That's another good summer bloomer, that blooms into the fall.
1: Yeah, produces a berry that the birds eat in the wintertime.
0: You said the Texas sage.
2: Yes.
0: Or Cenizo, a.k.a. Cenizo.
2: Mm-hmm.
0: We have several different varieties here.
2: We sure do. All right. Well, thank you for listening today. Just a reminder, it will be a pre-recording this coming Saturday, but on Sunday we'll be back live here at Milberger's, Milberger's Gardening South Texas, on 9:30 a.m., The Answer.
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15: News this hour from Town Hall. I'm John Scott. Israel sharing serious security concerns with the White House about a proposed disarmament deal with Hamas. One Israeli official says Israel believes Hamas is focused on rebuilding its military rather than demilitarizing. The Israeli military will not withdraw from Gaza until Hamas disarms. This comes after Hamas announced plans to disarm as part of a U.S.-brokered ceasefire. The agreement includes a phased Israeli withdrawal and the arrival of international forces. Despite the ceasefire, Israel continues to strike Gaza, targeting Hamas and its infrastructure. About 5,000 homes evacuated, 600 homes, businesses, and other buildings destroyed by wildfires. They remain uncontained in eastern Washington state. There are new questions being raised about a Texas Senate candidate's residency history.
13: Democratic Senate candidate James Tallarico is under fire for allegedly violating Texas election law by registering to vote and launching a previous House campaign using his mother's Austin address where he did not live. Texas requires candidates to reside in their district for a full year before running. Rival Ken Paxton has accused Tallarico of election fraud, noting that Tallarico has long opposed voter ID and other election integrity measures. Willie Nelson, Los Angeles.
15: Congressional Budget Office analyst confirming Republican complaints about Democrats' prescription drug pricing plan.
16: House Committee Chairman Jody Arrington, Brett Guthrie, and Jason Smith say a new CBO analysis shows the Medicare drug pricing provisions in former President Biden's so-called Inflation Reduction Act failed to generate promised savings. Republicans point to CBO findings that Medicare Part D costs rose sharply, contributing to an estimated $700 billion increase in projected deficit spending.
15: That's correspondent Ken Lorman reporting. More on these stories from townhall.com.
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19: Ciudad Juarez, the 1990s, the most violent city in the world. One DEA agent went undercover when no one else would. This is Border Static, NARC Agent Stories. And now, your host, former DEA Special Agent Sal Martinez.
20: 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You can also watch me on the video version of my program on YouTube. Along the U.S.-Mexican border, there are hundreds, if not thousands, of warehouses and stash houses used to store tons of illicit drugs. The Mexican cartels conceal the drugs in these locations until they find the right time to move them throughout the United States. On a recent episode of Border Static, I described a DEA investigation using a controlled delivery. It's a technique that is used to identify the people associated with the transportation of drugs from its origin along the border to the final destination in this country. There are several objectives that must be completed in order for the method to be successful. First, the law enforcement agency must have credible information about a smuggling system of a drug cartel. Second, agents must monitor the movement of the illicit drugs throughout the entire process. Lastly, the drugs must be seized before they are distributed by the bad guys onto the streets of America. Notice I didn't mention the arrest of the bad guys. That is something discussed and debated while conducting these type of investigations. In other words, we try to let the bad guys keep their freedom and continue their illegal operations while under the watchful eye of the DEA. It is extremely rare for any law enforcement agency to be presented with a chance to have any significant amount of drugs personally brought to them by a drug cartel. Then to succeed in transporting them to the paying customer in a major city without any indication that the cops are involved with the movement of the drugs. Finally, and most important, to have as many bad guys arrested from the transportation cell of a major drug trafficking organization. very few law enforcement officers or even DEA agents have had this tremendous opportunity presented to them in their careers. Not only was I fortunate enough to have this golden chance to take down a transportation cell related to a Mexican cartel, I was actually part of the group as an undercover agent. This investigation led to seizing large quantities of drugs and millions of dollars in drug proceeds. For me, this investigation was a battle won in a drug war that we couldn't win. While I was working for the DEA in El Paso, I had an informant who had helped me confiscate lots of drugs and lots of money from the Juarez cartel. Like I had described in a previous episode of Border Static, this informant helped me arrange the transportation of a ton of marijuana from El Paso to Charlotte, North Carolina. The drugs were eventually confiscated and numerous bad guys were arrested. That was a good day for the DEA. The goal of my strategy was to allow the drug transportation cell in El Paso to continue their illicit operations. That was the key in this long-term investigation in that the bad guys in El Paso were not arrested immediately for smuggling or transporting drugs. At least not yet. I had other plans for them, so we could let them run around for a little bit. After my successful operation in transporting the drugs to Charlotte, my informant in El Paso wanted to meet with me at a local watering hole. He liked meeting at this inconspicuous location because it was a dark, dingy bar that only few would dare to go into. So after a few suds, we started talking business about the aftermath of the takedown in Charlotte. He learned that the Juarez cartel's shot callers were not concerned with the arrest of their hillbilly connection on the East Coast. We both guessed that a ton of marijuana didn't mean much to the cartel. So the informant had wanted to meet, and he said, hey, they actually liked the way we hid the ton of marijuana. They also liked the way we had the warehouse set up and the truck driver that we used. When I had used those, the Charlotte, North Carolina thing, we used oil drums, and we stuffed all the marijuana in there, so we snuck it in the back of the trailer, and it worked out. They liked it over there in North Carolina. So, but we were actually worried about what they would... And they had wanted to use us again. I'm talking about the Mexican cartel. And I said, if you recall, the warehouse was a DEA warehouse that was rented under a false name, and the truck driver that we used was actually another DEA informant. So the informant I was talking to, he continued and said, hey, Sal, are you ready for this? They want us to move 200 kilos of cocaine from El Paso to a city in California. I didn't know if he was more excited than I was, because to be given another opportunity to fool the Juarez cartel, yeah, that was definitely golden. So the bad guy who had helped us with the transportation, who was in charge of it, moving the marijuana, and now was wanting to be in charge again for moving the coke from El Paso to California. So Daniel is his name, and he told the CI that he was going to personally bring the cocaine to the warehouse, to our warehouse, so it could be hidden in the 55-gallon oil drums that we used before. After our meeting, I contacted my supervisor, and his response was brief and to the point. He said, the show must go on. Let your fellow agents know that we must be ready to scramble and head westbound. So sure enough, there was a lot of excitement about this, another opportunity. In this case, there was much more money at stake because of the type of drugs. With each kilo of cocaine having a wholesale value of $10,000, 200 times $10,000 equal $2 million. So I'm not trying to insult your intelligence, but for those who don't use the metric system, 1 kilo equals 2.2 pounds. On the day of the delivery, Daniel wanted only a few people handling his precious cargo. For some reason, Daniel trusted me as his subordinate. I can only guess why that was. But I was thrilled. So I was there to greet the bad guy when he drove up in a car loaded with cocaine into our DEA warehouse. I gladly helped him unload the bundles of cocaine. We didn't talk very much, but because he was focused on the mission, his only words were, don't go anywhere, I'll be back. So he left for a few hours, then he returned with another 100 kilos of cocaine. It was obvious Daniel got the drugs from a stash house located nearby. Tons of drugs were hidden close by, I guess, and I wanted to find out where they were at. Unfortunately, we would have to wait until we completed this drug deal. After we concealed the cocaine bundles in several oil drums, Danielle wanted to go a step further. He wanted to seal the drums with some silicone gel as an additional safety measure. It would prevent any odor of drugs to escape, you know, with this tight seal. He said, if the truck driver, if the truck driver gets stopped, the only way the coke could be found in these drums is if the cops have drug sniffing dogs. He ordered me to accompany him to a nearby Walmart. And I figured he didn't trust me enough to be left alone with his 200 kilos of cocaine. Or maybe he just wanted to get to know me a little better. He was my boss, and I did what he instructed me to do. So on the drive, it was kind of weird. We didn't say a word to each other. We just were determined to go over there to get, you know, that Walmart and get those silicone tubes. You know, I guess one of the greatest worries working undercover in my hometown of El Paso was being recognized by someone who knew my true identity. The worst case scenario would be someone who would run into me while I was in the middle of an investigation, and then they would disclose my identity. So sure enough, in this situation, a man who knew me from a law enforcement softball league approached me. He saw me there getting close to one of the checkout counters at the Walmart. And the man said, "Hey, Sal, how you doing?" I tried to ignore the man, but he came towards me and asked, "Will you be playing softball next season?" I answered no, and I just turned away from him. I was just hoping he would go, you know, just go away. Instead, he kept talking and was just hoping, and I was just hoping he wouldn't mention anything about the law enforcement league. If Danielle heard anything about me being associated with cops, the investigation would be over. I would be forced to arrest Danielle before he would have the opportunity to kill me. That would be my only option. So I interrupted the man and said, you know, kind of giving him a facial gesture, says, "Hey, I'm kind of in a rush because I'm working right now." The man didn't get the hint. Actually, he was insulted that I blew him off. He said, "Well, take care then," and walked away. I was just thinking, thank God. I could see Danielle noticed my rudeness and was wondering why I didn't want to talk to the overly friendly man. I was just hoping he didn't pick up on why I did something like that with that guy. But after he paid cash with the tubes of silicone, we walked back to this car. On the way, Danielle was kind of bringing up some silly conversations, actually criticizing me wearing a Judas Priest t-shirt and wearing an earring. He said, "It isn't very macho for any man to wear an earring." He sarcastically insinuated, "Maybe that guy in there was hitting on you." I jokingly responded. I said, "Well, I wear it on my left ear, man." Homophobes had a belief that wearing an earring on the right ear was an indication of being homosexual. I was just trying to distract Danielle and from the brief encounter that I had that I just had in the store. If you're just joining the program, you're listening to Border Static on 9:30 a.m. The Answer. So Danielle handed me his car keys, and I told him to drive his car, and he told me to drive his car back to the warehouse. I was wondering why he wanted me to drive. It didn't take very long to find out. He was making small talk and asked some unimportant questions. It seemed as if he was trying to get friendly, but I knew there was an ulterior motive. I kept the answers short and vague. No way was I going to slip up and give him any information about my true identity. Then he got philosophical and told me about his ideological views regarding the drug business. He bragged of having all the drugs, women, and money associated with his lifestyle. Then he asked me, "Why are you getting into this business?" I simply said, "I didn't make a few bucks." He asked, "Do you have the desire to be a millionaire or a drug lord like the most of us?" I was thinking to myself, what an arrogant SOB. I smiled and said, "I'm not a dreamer. I'm a realist." He paused and he caught me by surprise when he asked, "Are you expecting trouble?" He had noticed my Glock pistol tucked under my shirt. Every time I worked undercover, I always carried my gun. I would never leave home without it. And I definitely wouldn't leave it. On the desk if I was out working undercover. So I just answered, "It is better to be safe than sorry." He asked, "Is there a round in the chamber?" I said, "Of course." Bad guys aren't concerned with safety precautions. They want as many bullets as they can fit in their weapon as they can use. Also, they don't follow the norm by keeping their guns on safety. So he has to see my Glock. I pulled it out and I handed it to him. I was thinking to myself, that is the last thing I want to do, to give up my gun to a bad guy. I mean, I could have declined, but he wouldn't have trusted me after that. The investigation would be over and I would have to arrest him. I didn't want that to happen. At least not yet. He carefully inspected my gun to see if there was any engraving of some kind of serial numbers or any indication that it was a government-issued weapon. I was just hoping he didn't realize I was a cop and kill me right there. Although I was driving the car, he raised the gun, he pointed it to my head. He said, in my business, killing another may be necessary, especially when someone is a rat. Don't you agree? I just kept my composure by focusing on my driving, and I answered, absolutely. Anybody trying to take money out of my pocket is dead to me. After what seemed like an eternity, he lowered the gun and he gave it back to me. I guess he was just satisfied with my answer, so I was relieved. However, I wanted to return the favor, but I would actually pull the trigger. There is not an instruction manual on how to be a successful undercover agent. I mean, when I came out of the DEA Academy, I was sent to my hometown, and I was recruited immediately by fellow agents to help them with their investigations by playing a drug dealer. Most of the agents in our office were non-Hispanic. They knew they couldn't fit the role of being a drug dealer along the southwest border. It would be very difficult for them to fit in. So I only had a general idea of how to act like a bad guy. I had to assess the role that I would be playing, then think of ways to deceive the drug dealers, including those who had been in the drug game for such a long time. As the years went by, I mean, I had watched the seasoned veterans of the drug world be more observant of my actions and my words. Some would ask certain questions early during our interactions, then later rephrase the questions with a different twist. They tried to see if they could catch me changing my story regarding my actions as a drug dealer. In my years with the DEA, I did countless undercover operations, which resulted in tons of drugs being confiscated and lots of bad guys getting arrested. That is something that nobody can really take away from me. Now, as for Danielle wanting me to help him with his drug shipment, he told the CI to have me on standby at the warehouse to receive the cocaine. So we got back to the warehouse to seal the 200 kilos of coke in the oil drums with the silicone tubes. After we were done, he ordered me to spend the night in the warehouse and keep an eye on the drums. I told him not to worry about it. I would take care of his product. So after he left in his car, he was followed by other DEA agents to a motel far from the warehouse. So we felt that was safe for me to disregard Daniel's orders. Me and some other DEA agents placed the barrels in a DEA truck and transferred them to our DEA drug depository facility. We are not about to spend the night in an empty warehouse babysitting drugs. We needed to get rested for the long drive to California. So the next morning, me and the truck driver loaded the barrels into his 18-wheeler trailer. As we started driving westbound, I was followed by two DEA agents in an undercover vehicle. They were there to see if anyone was actually following us, as well as for our protection. Danielle directed us to drive to a motel in Riverside, California. So I was actually supposed to call him when I got to the motel. And at that point, he would give me further instructions once we got there. On the road, I had called Riverside DEA agents and told them, hey, we're coming your way with 200 kilos of coke. They were excited and would be ready to set up surveillance at the motel in their city. Like I had described in a previous episode, the ultimate goal for a controlled delivery was for me to have the Riverside agents identify the people who were going to receive the cocaine. They would follow them and locate a stash house, then arrest as many bad guys associated to the distribution network operating in their area. Unfortunately, on the way to California, the informant's truck tractor broke down. We were in an isolated area on the Interstate 10 in nowhere, Arizona. We noticed a gas station a few miles back, so we went back, or at least the other agents did, and literally kidnapped the only mechanic to be found in the area. We told him, hey, you got to drop what you're doing because we need you immediately. He was told that he was performing a great service for his country. So when the mechanic came back and looked at the rig, and he looked at the engine and said, "Hey, man, I can't find any of these parts nearby for this problem. It could take several days to fix the issue." We didn't have time for that. Not only were we expected at a certain time, but we couldn't raise any concerns for the bad guys. If they had any doubts about the effectiveness of our operation, that would have, they would have backed out of the deal. And it probably would have ruined the rest of the investigation for us as a transportation cell. Now, I was upset, and I guess we were all upset. And the truck driver, I'm more upset at the truck driver, actually, because he was given $5,000 to fix and prepare his rig for our distant drives across the United States. Because he didn't get a thorough repairs on whatever he needed on that thing. So we didn't expect this to happen, so we had to improvise fast. So the gas station we found the mechanic at, they happened to have a dirty, unused U-Haul van parked in the back. After some persuasion and plenty of funds provided by Uncle Sam, he allowed us to rent the U-Haul van. We transferred the barrels filled with cocaine into that van. So the informant, he remained back with his rig. He wasn't needed anymore since the rig was out of commission. I drove the van to the rest of the way, followed by my fellow agents from El Paso. Once we got to the hotel or the motel in California, Danielle was made aware of the 18-wheeler breakdown. He was quite upset because now he was forced to lie to the bad guys in Riverside who had wanted to see the truck driver and his rig. They were told that the truck drivers didn't want to have his rig involved with the transfer of the drugs. And I guess he assured them that the truck driver did his job, at least for the most difficult part of by transporting the drugs across state lines. As for me, Danielle told me to leave the sliding door unlocked and stay clear because the U-Haul was already under the watchful eye of the people from Riverside. The bad guys would be looking for any indication of any police presence. Also, they were not going to leave their special delivery unattended. Later that evening, a black pickup pulled up next to the U-Haul, and two men got out and transferred their oil drums onto the bed of their truck. They took possession of the oil drums and then immediately drove away. At this point, the Riverside agents were responsible for the rest of the controlled delivery operation. They followed the truck to a house in a residential area where it was driven inside the garage of the house. The Riverside agents needed to find the right time to conduct a controlled traffic stop. That's where a marked police unit would pull over a vehicle leaving the stash house. This would establish probable cause to get a search warrant to hit the house. So instead of using an undercover vehicle to pull this car and identify any DEA agents, we just made it seem like it was just a basic traffic stop. After several hours, the DEA agents saw a car pull into the garage of the stash house. It wasn't long before the car exited the garage and left the area. A police officer with a drug-sniffing canine was instructed to make a traffic stop. So the next day, I received a call from a Riverside DEA agent. He said that they found 10 kilos of cocaine in the trunk of the car that had left the residence. However, they got a search warrant for the stash house, and they only found 88 kilos of coke inside the house. I was furious. I asked, "What happened to the other 102 kilos? The agent was defensive and coming up with excuses, and he insulted me by asking, "Are you sure you brought exactly 200 kilos of coke?" Inquiries were made within the DEA, and it was later determined that the agents made a tactical error in their surveillance. They failed to have someone positioned in the alley of the stash house in Riverside. Several cars went undetected driving into the backyard of the house. They had left the garage with cocaine and were never seen coming or going by the agents. So after that was settled, my focus turned to the response of the cartel leaders in Juarez. I was wondering how they would react to losing 98 kilos of cocaine in California. It became customary for the Juarez cartel to murder anyone they believed that was linked to the loss of their cocaine. Whenever the El Paso DEA sees significant amount of drugs, dead bodies would be discovered in the streets of Juarez in the following days. The Juarez newspaper would display the graphic photos of the victims who were tortured, mutilated, or executed. The cartel clearly wanted to send a message to everyone that there was a price to pay for those who may have been responsible for the loss of their drugs. Days later, Danielle eased my concerns when he said the drug dealers in Riverside were the ones responsible for the arrest and seizure of the 98 kilos of cocaine. it was on them, not on us. Police reports never mentioned anything about the drugs coming from El Paso. He was confident that none of us in El Paso had anything to do with the takedown. It was considered a mission accomplished for the DA, a successful controlled delivery that kept our objectives looking forward to other operations. Thankfully, it wasn't long before I got another call from my CI. He said he would be moving some more cocaine sooner than later. I'll tell you that story in a future episode of Border Static. This account of my working as an undercover agent and acting like someone else who I despised was part of a mindset. I desired so much to arrest people who were polluting our streets with illicit drugs that I did what I felt I had to do. While I was playing the part of a subordinate for these bad guys, in my head I was wanting to do some evil things to these men. Unfortunately, you and I know that most of us have to be hypocritical to get what we want in life. And that sometimes includes working with the people you don't like, and you just got to kill them with your kindness just in order for you to keep your job. My supervisors were not told about the man pointing a gun at my head. If they knew it happened, I probably would have been referred to counseling sessions. It was categorized as a traumatic event. So also decision makers in Washington wouldn't have wanted me to continue the investigation. They would have wanted me to shut down in the interest of my safety or for my well-being. When I had the AK-47s pointed at my face in other situations, I considered the encounters as part of my job. I'm doing my job for God, country, and DEA. I didn't know then that I was supposed to be afraid of dying. I'm not trying to sound like I'm arrogant, but I don't think I fully understood the possible fatal outcome of each incident. Today, I jokingly tell my friends that I guess I wasn't meant to die because only the good die young. In closing, I would like to express my gratitude to the few DEA agents that helped me when I needed it most. Bill Byers, Jack Geller, and Joe Dubois. I was considered a pariah, but these men stepped up. One last thing. I am fascinated by Greek philosophers like Socrates, Plato, and Aristotle. For instance, Socrates was an instigator, yet brilliant. He would walk the streets of Athens to engage in dialogue with people to have them recognize their flaws. Socrates believed the only true wisdom is knowing one's own ignorance. In today's world, nobody wants to be told they're wrong. So please discover your flaws. Understand your ethics, virtue, and what is right. Take care. I was a highly decorated special agent with the Drug Enforcement Administration. I made hundreds of arrests and seized tons of illicit drugs. Then something happened where I experienced the other extremes of the criminal justice system. In my book, NARC, Convictions of an Undercover Agent, I tell the full story. You can get it on Amazon for $19.99.
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15: With SRN News, I'm John Scott. President Trump will order American forces to hold off on strikes. You're threatened against Iran after the parameters of a deal to end the war were reached. A day earlier, he had threatened more strikes on Iran as The U.S. pushes to reopen the Strait of Hormuz. Russia launching a barrage of ballistic missiles and drones into Kyiv, killing at least 9 people, wounding 33. The strikes follow a major Russian attack 2 days earlier that killed at least 10 people across Ukraine.

0: for you.
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0: Foundations of Freedom, a look at America's founding principles and the leaders who shaped our nation.
1: During the War for Independence, General George Washington, the man we refer to today as the father of our country, led American troops through military defeat after defeat. And in the bitter winter of 1777, he wrote this somber note to a friend in Philadelphia. Quote, "You might have tracked our army from White Marsh to Valley Forge by the blood on their feet," end of quote. Many soldiers continued to march through the deep snows of Pennsylvania without shoes. Others suffered from disease, hunger, and freezing conditions. Nearly 2,000 of Washington's men died, yet George Washington did not lose faith. Amid the hardship, loss, and uncertainty of Valley Forge, he turned to God in prayer. At a time when our nation once again faces division and uncertainty, may we follow Washington's example, kneeling humbly, praying faithfully, and asking God to guide the future of America.
2: 9:30 a.m. The Answer.
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5: 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I'm your host, Mark Larson. Thank you for tuning in. A great show ahead for you, so stay tuned. But before we begin, I'd like you to put on your thinking cap, all right? Can you name this nutrient? Now, nutritionists love it, because clinical research shows it fights fatigue while promoting muscle strength and endurance. By one antioxidant measurement, it's 6,000 times more powerful than vitamin C. It's 800 times stronger than CoQ10. It can improve your depth perception. And millions of people in Japan use it every day to fight wrinkles and fine lines from the inside out. So what is it? What nutrient are we talking about? Well, Sherry Torkos is here to reveal the secret. She's a practicing pharmacist and author. She's written more than a dozen books on health, including the Canadian Encyclopedia of Natural Medicine. Welcome to the program, Sherry Torkos. Good to have you here.
6: Hey there, Mark. Thanks so much for having me. This secret nutrient that we're going to be talking about is called astaxanthin. Mm-hmm. And Reader's Digest, they featured it brilliantly in an article called "The Latest It Antioxidant. Astaxanthin is a Fountain of Youth." As you mentioned, very popular in Japan, used mainstream for promoting beauty from within as a capsule. But here in North America, people just aren't as familiar with it. But listen to this. It has 60 human studies validating its efficacy. And as a pharmacist, this really caught my attention. And this nutrient is not something that you can get enough of in diet. It's found in salmon, mm-hmm. but you'd really have to eat a lot of salmon, like 5 pounds, just to get a good daily dose.
5: Well,
6: so
5: as much as I
6: do that.
5: Yeah, I love salmon, but I'm not going that far. Sherry, I didn't know that there were 60 plus human clinical studies in this specific natural form of astaxanthin that happens to be in Purity's AstaFX formula. Talked about Japan. Now, this is a capsule. This particular astaxanthin is all the rage for skin health, as they've been finding in Japan. Very, very interesting on so many fronts here, right?
6: Yeah, for sure. I mean, astaxanthin at just a 4 milligram dose, and that's the clinical dose that is in Purity's AstaFX formula, mm-hmm. it's clinically tested and shown to fight fine lines and wrinkles from the inside, and millions in Asia take it daily just for that. And I don't want to get too technical here, but just one human study that I'd like to mention to back up these benefits. They used the exact same dose and the type of astaxanthin that's in Purity's product, and they discovered significant benefits for skin hydration, skin texture, smoothness, mm-hmm. elasticity, reduction

0: of skin spots. And there was even a reduction of redness and an improvement in the evenness of skin tone. So we're talking about big beauty benefits, and it works from the inside out, which is fabulous. Men love it, women love it, and it's really catching on here in North America.
1: It sure is. It's a really impressive list of clinical benefits for beautifying skin from the inside out. No wonder they love it there in Japan, and now we're learning about it here. But Sherry, I know you like to say the wrinkle-reducing benefits and the skin tone benefits are just part of this. That's just kind of the cherry on the top. What do you mean by this?
0: Well, you know, I talk to a lot of people in the pharmacy every week. So I work as a pharmacist, and I also get a lot of friends and family and colleagues asking me about their health. And many people are, you know, in their 50s, 60s, 70s, and they really like the idea of a supplement mm-hmm. that can help to improve the appearance of their skin. I mean, we all want beautiful, youthful skin. But for most people, this really isn't the key benefit. What's at the top of the list when you ask people, like, what do they most want to achieve in their health and their wellness? They want something that will help to promote muscle strength, and they want stamina. They want to be able to do the activities they enjoy: golf, tennis, hiking, playing with their kids and grandkids. And this is actually patented for muscle strength. You know, people want energy to fight fatigue. They want to feel sharp. They're also concerned about their vision. They want to keep their eyes healthy. People are concerned about heart health, circulation, mm-hmm. immunity, right. All of these areas. Really, we're talking about staying healthy from the inside out. So, you know, when you think of it, the skin benefits are compelling, but to me, it's really just the cherry on the top.
1: Yeah, well, Sherry, you were saying that astaxanthin helps with endurance and performance against salmon loaded with astaxanthin. They perform these amazing feats of endurance. Astaxanthin is also found in high levels in the eyes of seagulls. Now, that's interesting. Humans bike faster when they supplement with a specific form of astaxanthin. So is there a common denominator in all of this, these kinds of bits of information?
0: Well, the research here is really clear. Astaxanthin is a molecule that fuels healthy performance, energy, stamina, strength. That's what we see in nature, and that's what we see in humans, too. It's like if you're getting older and you want an edge for strength, for energy, for youthful skin, to fight wrinkles from the inside out, but also to promote endurance and healthy vision, this is what you take. You take this AstaFX formula with a clinical dose of the right type of astaxanthin, and you really feel it. By one measure of antioxidant activity called singlet oxygen quenching activity, astaxanthin is 800 times stronger than CoQ10. And this was published in 2007 in a journal called Carotenoid Science. Another study found that astaxanthin is 6,000 times stronger than vitamin C as an antioxidant, again, in its singlet oxygen scavenging capacity. So it's incredible.
1: Well, I know Purity has a free bottle of AstaFX, just two little liquid capsules a day. That's all you need. And we're going to give out a special 800 number in just a moment for our listeners to take advantage of the free bottle offer. But before we do that, Sherry, Purity uses this natural form of astaxanthin, not that synthetic, cheaper form like you find out there on the market. This is really important as well, correct?
0: Yeah, you definitely need to do your homework when choosing supplements. And that's what I did. AstaFX uses 4 milligrams of the world's most clinically researched natural form of astaxanthin, called Astareal.
1: Sherry Tarkos, pharmacist and author, is with us here on the program. Sherry, we learned today that astaxanthin is 6,000 times more powerful by this one measurement of antioxidant activity when compared to vitamin C. This AstaFX has so much power. Purity has something like 100 plus unsolicited testimonials on their website, and I found a couple that I especially enjoy. If I could read a couple of those, I think this is very interesting, if it's okay with you.
0: Sure, I think it's great to share feedback from people that are really taking the product.
1: Yeah, here's one from Ava in Texas. She gives AstaFX 5 stars, and she writes, quote, "After taking AstaFX, my son was visiting us and said, 'Mom, you look youthful. I'm a Purity Products customer for the last 3 years and will never go back.'" That's from Ava. Here's one from Nina in Ottawa, Ontario. She's in the age group 45 to 54, gives it another 5-star review. She says this, quote, "Since taking AstaFX, I felt so much better. My energy level, I would say, has gone from a 3 to a 10. How about that? She says, "So I feel energized whenever taking. My husband even noticed I no longer complain about housework." Well, I've talked about this amazing product to all my family and friends. I'm sure they see how well I look because I feel great from the inside out. I've even noticed my skin appears healthier, too. I feel like a fountain of youth. Now, that's pretty good stuff from actual customers who've been trying AstaFX. And, Sherry, you mentioned before we started the show, you've been taking this product for yourself. And I know, knowing you for some time, it's worked very well for you, hasn't it?
0: it has, you know, I've been taking it for about 2 years now, mm-hmm. and people are often surprised to hear that I'm 50. They tell me that I look more like I'm 35, which is nice to hear.
2: Yep. Mm-hmm.
0: I do eat healthy. I exercise regularly, but I'm also a strong believer in the benefits of taking research-based supplements. And I take AstaFX every day to stay strong, healthy, to keep my energy levels up, and for my skin, I mean, I want to do everything I can to stay youthful and to keep my body sharp and also to prevent some of those issues that can arise as we age.
1: 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We'll give you the number and the special offer again at the end of the show in a few minutes, but lots to cover today. We'll get back to it here with Shari Torkos. She's an author and pharmacist, and always great to have you on the show. Such great information, Shari. Can you share with us a quick study or two to sort of back this up, highlight the science behind the elite astaxanthin that's found in AstaFX? Because I know there are, what, dozens and dozens of studies. Maybe you can pull out and highlight a couple of your favorites.
0: Yeah, for sure. So Dr. Mark Miller, he's a PhD, a biomedical researcher, he explains it well, and he's talking here about how free radicals compromise and undermine function and cellular performance in the body. He says astaxanthin is simply superb at negating this, as evidenced by clinical trials showing improved performance and accelerated recovery. In fact, research published in the Journal of Medicine and Science in Sports and Exercise found that those who took 4 milligrams of astaxanthin daily over 28 days scored better cycling times with greater output than those who did not take it. So they biked faster. Mm-hmm. I mean, remember this. Astaxanthin is one of the few fat-soluble antioxidants that can actually neutralize free radicals even at the site of the mitochondrial membrane. It's like cellular body armor protecting your cells, your joints, blood vessels, brain, heart, and organs on many levels. So listen to this, Mark. Mm-hmm. There are 14 clinical studies on astaxanthin for brain health, 7 studies on skin health, 14 studies on eye health, including research for depth perception and focus, 6 studies showing astaxanthin supports cardio function, 42 studies on healthy aging and cellular health. I mean, there's a ton of research on human performance, too, showing benefits for energy, stamina, and endurance. I mean, this AstaFX, it's incredibly powerful and versatile. It helps you stay in the game of life, stay energized, active, alert, healthy, and even stronger.
1: That is impressive on so many levels. So much great information there. And I know this astaxanthin has about a dozen patents, too. I'm looking here. I see there's a patent for promoting eye health and reducing eye fatigue. There's a patent for inhibiting the expression of cytokines in cells, and a patent, get this, on composition for body fat reduction. There's one for improving muscle atrophy in older adults. Shari, I'd like to be a little bit of a skeptic here. How can this one simple nutrient magically do all of this? How can this AstaFX give us so many benefits? I mean, really?
0: Yeah, I know. It sounds amazing, too good to be true, but it really is true. Many of the studies that I'm referencing here, they're available on PubMed. These are reputable clinical studies conducted by leading researchers around the world that really back the benefits of astaxanthin. By the way, muscle output is better with astaxanthin, too. And this comes from astaxanthin research published in the International Journal of Sports Nutrition, November 2011. 2011. This was another study done with cyclists. They took 4 milligrams of astaxanthin. It was a small study, but very positive, showing that cyclists improved their trial time by 2 minutes in a 20-kilometer bike race. I mean, that's a meaningful improvement in a race like this. And the researchers said that they also burned fat more efficiently, which makes sense. Based on this research, Purity can actually make the claim that AstaFX will promote and improve power output in your muscles. I mean, I tell people, AstaFX in, strength and power out. It's transformative, if you like, energy. And this was found in other studies, too, like one that looked at hand grip strength.
1: Oh, so much great information. Now, Sherry, I want to share a couple more testimonials that caught my attention out of the so many right there on the Purity website. Again, these are unsolicited. These are from real people. Here's one from Rick. He's a male, aged 55 to 64, lives in Naples, Florida. He writes this: what a great product AstaFX has been for me. After starting taking AstaFX, my workout and strength has increased as if I were in my 20s again. And I've only been on AstaFX for 2 months now. Can't wait to see the long-term effect. I look forward to taking AstaFX every morning for my afternoon workouts. I'll be taking this product for a long time. Here's Dee Dee. She's a female, age 45 to 54. She lives in Laurel Park, North Carolina. She writes this, quote, I've been using AstaFX for a month now. I can see the difference in my energy level. I now have more energy, feel better since taking this product. I can actually see a difference in my skin as well. I'm a smoker who has smoking lines around my mouth, but the lines have diminished about 50%. Overall, I am so thrilled with my energy level. I love this product. Just a couple of samples from the real people who have responded on Purity's website. And Sherry, I'm looking at the list of patents again on this astaxanthin compound. This is where the science, the research backs up what we're talking about. This is just flat out amazing. And now, Sherry, a lot of people out there are going to think what I'm going to say here sounds a little bit odd. But you said before the show, this supplement may even help people drive a car better or use the computer more comfortably. I mean, come on, how does this happen?
0: It does sound funny, but AstaFX may actually help in these areas too, and here's why. One of the interesting things about astaxanthin is that it's a relative of vitamin A, and we know that vitamin A is good for our eyes, good for vision. Astaxanthin is too. Astaxanthin has actually been shown to fight oxidation in eye tissue. Scientists did a study where they found a 46% improvement in a measurement called depth perception. Now, depth perception, that's our ability to determine distances between objects, or basically to see in three dimensions. And researchers, they studied a handball team, specifically looking at how quickly they could change focus. Mm-hmm. And guess what? The handball team that was supplementing with astaxanthin, they were able to improve their accuracy and improve their performance in the depth perception test. Other research has also shown that astaxanthin helps reduce eye fatigue. And, you know, when you're on a computer, that's a big deal. Everyone's on computers these days and for long periods of time, and it's hard on our eyes. And we know that if you're driving a car and it's late at night and your reaction time is slow, that's not good. Astaxanthin actually helps the eyes focus and refocus. Dr. Hecht, PhD, one of the leading researchers at AstaReal, says that the product actually helps your eyes be more resilient. You see better with it. Your eyes are healthier. I mean, who doesn't love those benefits?
1: Again, we're talking with pharmacist and health author Sherry Tarkos about our free bottle offer from Purity Products, talking about AstaFX. So much ground to cover. Sherry, I want to get back to the skin benefits and this issue of wrinkle reduction. Not as a cream or as a lotion, but as a capsule. You take it orally. This patent also covers this. You say this ingredient is proven to reduce wrinkles, and not just by a little. We're talking a dramatic amount. What's going on with this?
0: Yeah, I know. It's fascinating. A huge benefit. People want to look younger. I know I do, and I've noticed significant benefits since I've started taking it. But it's the science here that really shines. The whole concept of taking oral supplements to improve skin health, relatively new concept here in North America, but in Japan, this is mainstream. Astaxanthin is already one of, if not the most successful ingredients in a new class of products called cosmeceuticals, or supplements that you take orally to enhance the cosmetic appearance of your skin. So listen to this. In one study, they gave 4 milligrams of astaxanthin, which, by the way, is the actual amount you get in Purity's AstaFX, mm-hmm. and the skin benefits were dramatic. Within 6 weeks, every single person in the treatment group, 100% of participants in the study, reported that their skin had improved significantly. Everybody got results. Fine lines, hydration, elasticity, all improved. Listen to this. The participants experienced about 50% improvement in dryness, moisture, roughness, elasticity, fine lines, wrinkles, even age spots were significantly diminished. And this is literally in line with the best, the highest quality, and the most expensive topical products, the lotions and potions that we put on our skin. And again, AstaFX, it's exclusive to Purity Products.
1: 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By the way, limit one free offer per household, please. Now, Sherry, for people who are just tuning in, one of the many highlights we covered earlier on today's program is just how revolutionary this special Purity Astaxanthin is for redefining aging skin. And astaxanthin works its magic inside the body in areas like endurance, stamina, energy. These are so many of the inside-out benefits that people will feel. And in fact, what will they feel when they start taking AstaFX?
0: So the reason you need to give this a try is because the benefits are real. The science is very compelling. Over 60 clinical studies and patents. I mean, the product is impressive and it really works. This is a product where you will actually see and feel the benefits after taking it a month or so. The cosmetic benefits for your skin, we just mentioned a minute ago, really incredible. I've been taking it myself and I see a huge difference. Others have noticed too. People are always saying to me, you know, what do you use on your skin? What are you taking? And, you know, I tell people what you put into your body is just as important, if not more so, than what you apply to your skin. And think about the vision benefits, really unmatched by any other nutrient or supplement out there. It targets tired eyes, eye strain, and it helps improve eye focus and depth perception. It's great for circulation, energy, muscle strength, and endurance. You can literally boost your strength. As we age, this is crucial. It helps you enjoy life and stay in the game. Mm-hmm. And it can even help with recovery after exercise. Next, astaxanthin has the ability to fight fatigue and support mitochondrial function. So that means cellular energy and ATP support.
1: Now, Sherry, just a few moments left before we wrap up the program. I want to take a quick step back for a moment. I know we have this great free bottle offer today. We're talking AstaFX from Purity Products, and we'll get to that offer as we wrap up the program. Free bottle of AstaFX for all of our listeners. Again, it promotes healthy vision, skin, muscle, fights wrinkles like no other. And most of us have just never heard about all of this until today. So tell our listeners again how astaxanthin compares to other antioxidants or phytonutrients that are out there on the market right now, because this is truly unique, isn't it?
0: Well, you know, from an antioxidant perspective, the healthy aging perspective, astaxanthin is up to 6,000 times more potent than vitamin C in its singlet oxygen-quenching capacity. That should be enough to get everybody excited. There's really, you know, something in this for everybody. With AstaFX from Purity here, you get to see the amazing power of astaxanthin for yourself. It's the king of the carotenoids, and very few people are aware of its benefits. And I think millions are missing out on it because they just aren't aware of this incredible evidence-based nutraceutical.
1: And I know it may sound too good to be true for some people, Sherry. What do you say to any skeptics saying, come on, does it really do all of this?
0: Well, I'm a pharmacist, and in my training as a pharmacist, I'm trained to look at the science and to see what the science says. And the science on astaxanthin is very clear, backed by over 60 clinical studies, and many of these studies are accessible on PubMed, so you can check them out yourself. But the key takeaway is this. The benefits are real, the cosmetic benefits, the endurance benefits, the strength benefits, the vision benefits, circulation, cardio, the product really works. I mean, the science is so strong. I see the difference in how it makes my skin look and how I feel. I feel stronger, healthier, and I encourage folks to give this a try. With this free bottle offer from Purity, there's nothing to lose and so much to gain.
1: Such great information, wonderful show, and always good to talk with you, Sherry. Thank you so much for joining us today.
0: Thank you.
1: Sherry Tarkos, who's an author, she's a practicing pharmacist. 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
8: Hour from Town Hall, I'm John Scott. Wildfires are blazing in eastern Washington state.
9: Residents in 5,000 homes were forced to evacuate as wildfires remain uncontained in eastern Washington state. Some 600 homes, businesses, and other buildings have been destroyed. Wildfires have burned more than 8 square miles around Spokane and are among a dozen wildfires across the western U.S. The federal response team from California has been called in to help with the 3 Washington state blazes, and they're expecting wind gusts of at least 35 miles an hour Sunday. I'm Donna Water.
8: And yet another heat wave scorching the western United States, bringing extreme heat warnings to Southern California and record temperatures in the Southwest and Montana. Southern California's heat warnings are set to expire Sunday night. Firefighters containing a vast wildfire in southwestern France, allowing nearly 200,000 people to return home. The development comes after what may have been the country's largest peacetime evacuation. However, renewed fires have forced thousands from their homes in other parts of France and Greece. President Trump says he'll order American forces to hold off on strikes he had threatened against Iran.
10: Mr. Trump claims Mideast allies have reached the parameters of a deal to end the war in Iran. The president told a Saturday evening social media post that for now, he would halt new strikes in the five-month-old war. A day earlier, Mr. Trump threatened more strikes on Iran as the U.S. pushes to reopen the Strait of Hormuz. The announcement comes after a call President Trump had with the Saudi crown prince.
8: That's correspondent Andrew Stewart. The mayor of Moscow describes a bomb attack on a restaurant in the capital as a brutal terrorist act. He did not specify who was responsible. Three people were killed. More on these stories from townhall.com.
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15: Have you noticed how many Muslims are running for Congress and other offices in November? It should concern us. As Abe Greenwald notes in Commentary Magazine, after 9/11, our leadership concluded the problem was not radical Islam, but terrorism, and we created Homeland Security and other government agencies to combat it. But as Greenwald writes, what virtually no one expected was for Islamists to exploit American freedom, simply to work their way up the political ladder. Many warned of creeping Sharia in those days, but none warned of creeping democracy. Greenwald says he doesn't think Islamists themselves believe that was a plausible way forward in the first decade of this century. Greenwald says the Islamists are using our democracy to insert themselves into offices. Some, like Zoran Mamdani, are already in, as are a few members of Congress. This is dangerous stuff. The media won't report it because they too are afraid of being called Islamophobes. I encourage you to read Greenwald's article. Google Abe Greenwald, Daily Letter, July 29. I'm Cal Thomas.
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20: Hello, I am so glad you're joining me today. And I am joined once again by Dr. Todd Kumi, the homeopathic vet that is on about once a month. Today, we're going to be talking about spaying and neutering and some of the potential health concerns that can arise from this very common procedure. So welcome, Dr. Todd. I am so glad you're here talking about this today.
21: Thanks, Tammy. Glad to be here.
20: Yeah. So it's interesting because when I was doing some, you know, research about this and kind of thinking about spaying and neutering, it's really never been a question as to whether or not you spay and neuter. Like, you know, just growing up, you had a dog, you got him spayed and neutered. I mean, it's just what you did. And so many people, you know, kind of, I think are in that same boat. And there's, and really there's so many things that people don't realize that can happen as a result of it. So since you are in the veterinarian world, I'm sure that you see and have heard both sides. So maybe, you know, to start with, what are some of your opening thoughts about this topic?
21: Well, it reminds me a lot of vaccination because, you know, I used to think vaccination was routine and just something that had to be done in every case. And now I don't look at it that way. I look at it as not the harmless thing that I always thought it was. Mm-hmm. And even not that necessary. I mean, we have rabies vaccine, which is a legal mandate, but for the others, maybe not. So spaying and neutering is like that too. Like you said, it's something that you always do. You get mm-hmm. a puppy or a kitten, and next thing you know, you're getting them spayed or neutered.
20: Right.
21: Or they may have had it done before you even got them, you know.
20: Exactly. Just like
21: the
20: me.
21: Shelters. Yeah. Yes. You know, the shelters are forcing it earlier and earlier all the time. And I understand, you know, because they have a big problem with overpopulation and it's horrible. So I can see their point of view, and that's a tough job. Mm-hmm. But the thing that's interesting from a lot of the newer research is that it has a lot of negative effects that we never realized or we didn't make a connection. And And so some people are reconsidering on whether they want to do it at all, you know, if they have that option.
20: Right.
21: And, you know, if you're responsible with your animal, leaving them intact, I think is a decent option.
20: Sure.
21: I mean, just to give you the conclusion at the beginning.
20: Well, okay. So we'll just start from there, work backwards.
21: Yeah.
20: So what are some of the things? Because I, you know, I see different things and even in my own dogs, because all of my dogs are spayed and neutered, you know,
21: yeah.
20: And, you know, I've had all sorts of things pop up that now, as I'm looking back, thinking, oh my gosh, this could be related. I mean, it could be related to so many factors, but that could be one of the factors.
21: Yeah. Yeah. I mean, it goes all the way from like aggression and behavior issues to, you know, obesity, joint trouble, cancer, you name it. I mean, a lot of problems that animals have may be related to not just early spaying and neutering, but being neutered or spayed at all.
20: I know. And that's what's interesting because, you know, you think about the puppies that are spayed and neutered and, you know, that already, you know, you already just have compassion on them because you think, goodness, you know, they're puppies and they didn't even get to develop at all.
21: Yeah.
20: But to think that even our adult dogs, you know, there had a border collie that he didn't get neutered till he was five. But he had other issues, you know, later too. So it is interesting. And I think there was a statistic that really shocked me as I was looking through some information, and it was about the chance of getting cancer was so much higher in any dog that has had that has been desexed.
21: Oh, yeah. Well, I think I was reading the same thing.
20: Yes, it says desexed animals showed an early onset of all cancers and behavioral disorders. Mm-hmm. The younger the age of gonadectomy, the earlier the onset of the problem studied. So, what do you think is maybe keeping this from being, you know, informing the public?
21: Well, I mean, a lot of it's probably just unawareness. You know, I think probably a lot of the veterinary profession isn't even aware of it because it's newer information. And you know, honestly, a lot of vets are so busy, they have trouble keeping up with information and reading journals and, you know, going to conferences. We have to do that to keep our license current, but it depends on what kind of information you're taking in. You know, you could be doing all your CE on other topics. So
20: sure.
21: And there's probably some resistance to it too, because I'm sure some people are just stuck in their ways and their beliefs that, you know, this is the way we've always done it, and we're going to keep doing it this way. And it's always worked for us, you know?
20: Yeah.
21: even if it ain't working.
20: Well, and I think this also draws a connection to what you said earlier about how we've always vaccinated and et cetera. It's just what we've always done. And now, you know, we're thinking about this. And what's interesting and how they connect is that many times a vaccine will create chronic issues that is never taken back to the vaccine, just as spaying and neutering can also create chronic issues, and it can lead back to spaying and neutering. And it's been, you know, maybe a few months or a year, or 3 years or more, and there's no leak that is saying, okay, this, you know, because usually it's more that acute, you know, if something happens in the next, you know, 24 hours, you know, and if it doesn't, then you're good to go.
21: Yeah, that's right. Yep. And that's the attitude, I think, in general about the whole vaccine thing, is that it's harmless and it's effective and it's necessary.
20: Sure.
21: And I think it's none of those three.
20: Right. Absolutely.
21: And it's because they don't realize, they aren't aware of the connection with chronic disease. Probably in the same way they aren't totally aware of the connection with spaying and neutering and chronic problems. But
20: yeah, the other thing that I found interesting is the author of this article that we're both looking at was that she moved to the United Kingdom in 1998, and they didn't spay and neuter. You know, that wasn't just a common practice. And the dogs were healthier. They weren't just, you know, creating puppies every 5 minutes. But it's just interesting because I think, you know, we have the neighborhood dog that ends up getting pregnant 8 times. You know what I mean? It's hard to even think that that's even possible.
21: Yeah. And it was that way when I lived in Germany too. Spaying neutering was not very common. And most people left their animals intact. And they were healthy. You know, they had good health generally. And of course, the German people, that's where I live, Germany, that they love their animals, you know, they really, we would go to restaurants sometimes and dogs could come in the restaurant and lay under the table while the people ate, but children weren't allowed.
20: Oh, that's funny. Oh my goodness.
21: There was a sign on the door, there are no children, but dogs can come in.
20: Okay. That's so funny. Yeah. So what are some of the things that you have seen or know about that, I guess, the downside of spaying and neutering? Because I think too, it's interesting and important to weigh, you know, is it worth it, you know, to not? And so what are some of the things that you have seen?
21: Well, I've definitely seen, you know, this trend with shelters, especially spaying and neutering younger and younger. And have a negative effects on these animals. It's a little hard to tell, though, if that's totally it. Like he said, because the shelters are also vaccinating a lot. For these animals, they get a lot of vaccines and they get spayed or neutered, and the people adopt them, and almost right away, a lot of them are sick. You know, they come in to the clinic within the first week or two, and they're usually having respiratory problems or GI problems or both. And
20: right.
21: Because their body's been under a lot of stress, you know, and so their immune systems are struggling. But I think the growth issue too, like some of the studies that people are becoming more aware of, is that they'll just grow funny. You know, if they're neutered real early, they end up having longer bones, and they don't look right. You know, a lot of these animals look out of proportion.
20: Right.
21: And, but obesity is a real big one. And I think I mentioned it in, Sarah's article here, that obesity, one of the things she said is it's about 3% of the dog population, but up to the total dog population, but up to 50% of the spayed and neutered dogs are obese. And that's more of the population we see, like, in the clinic. And
20: of course.
21: And it's, you know, but it's a society problem too. And everybody who's been out and been to the mall or something knows that.
20: Sure.
21: And it's something that humans are struggling with, and dogs are too. And it's probably a complex issue, and it's probably not simply because of spaying and neutering, but that is
20: a factor. Yeah.
21: That's one of the old myths, though, that people always hear. Oh, I don't want to spay her because then she'll be overweight.
20: Uh-huh.
21: You know,
20: exactly.
21: like it goes hand in hand.
20: Yeah.
21: And, I've heard that many times. So it seems that there's some truth to it.
20: Okay. So we need to take a quick break here. But first, if you've missed any of today's program, you can catch all episodes at PetsWhoThriveRadio.com. 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

0: Welcome back to Pets Who Thrive Radio. I'm Tammy King. Today, we're joined by Dr. Todd Cooney talking about spaying and neutering and some of the potential health concerns that can arise from this very common procedure. You know, one of the things that a lot of people kind of like, so many times we use that feeding guide as, you know, the gospel. And if, you know, many times, even just a regular adult dog, you may, that's been spayed or neutered, you may need to dial down to the less active or a senior or, you know, and so many people are just feeding based off of, oh, I have an adult dog and he's 60 pounds. So this is what I feed. So.
1: And a lot of people, most people, I would say, don't really know how to gauge a dog's body condition for a cat. You know, they'll ask me, do you think he's too thin or he's too heavy? Or I show them, you know, how to figure out the body condition just based on palpating the ribs and backbone.
0: Absolutely. Yes.
1: I say it's real easy. You don't need a scale.
0: Exactly.
1: So that's a really good thing for people to know. And
0: yeah.
1: Because you can adjust your feeding by that, you know, if they're just right, you're doing fine. If they're too heavy, then cut back. And if they're too skinny, give them a little more.
0: Exactly.
1: Dr. Patton, that was his advice in a nutshell. And Richard Patton, he wrote a book on nutrition. That's pretty much what
0: that's great.
1: It wasn't the only thing he said, but that was one of the things.
0: Yeah.
1: It was funny.
0: That is good. One of the things I also find really interesting is that many pets become more aggressive, and a lot of people are trying to keep their dogs from being aggressive when they spay and neuter. So what can you tell us about that?
1: Yeah, it's interesting, isn't it? And it is the opposite of what you would think, but from some of the studies, the results, it does happen. I mean, it looks like it definitely is a factor. And again, I'm not going to throw into the subject, but I wonder what the vaccine component is on that too, because especially with rabies vaccine, that is well known to contribute to aggression.
0: Of course.
1: In dogs and cats. Yeah. But it's such a delayed reaction sometimes that, nobody makes that connection. It might be months later or years later even.
0: Right.
1: After multiple boosters, and then it starts to show. Mm-hmm. But yeah, it's definitely something that you identified though as a factor was aggression.
0: Yeah.
1: And just things like the maze solving. I thought that was interesting too, that dogs that have been spayed and neutered can't learn and work mazes as well as intact dogs. Yeah. So it must have something to do with their brain function.
0: Yeah, because obviously we get, our brains need to have the hormone balance. So just to be able to function correctly and properly. And when you just completely review that, I mean, it makes sense that it's,
1: Sure does.
0: Yeah.
1: Yep.
0: I also had a dog that in her later years experienced urinary incontinence. And, I was told by the vet that it was early spay and neutering, and she was spayed pretty young, and, again, a lot of people don't realize that something you're doing when they're 6, 7, 8 months, whatever it is, could have such an impact on them, later in life.
1: Mm-hmm. Right. Yeah. And, it is pretty common, I forget what she said in the paper here, but it's pretty high percent of female dogs, especially not so much in the males, but it tends to affect those females.
0: Exactly. Yes.
1: So, you can tell that's what it is a lot of times because they'll respond to like a natural type of estrogen replacement. You can start them with that and then they do pretty well usually once they have that.
0: Exactly. And the other part I noticed that was mentioned, and I have several dogs that have had torn cruciate ligaments. And so now you hear you have compromised joints and tendons and all of that.
1: Yeah. And it probably goes along with the increased amount of immune-mediated disease because they know now that cruciates are usually from immune-mediated damage to the cruciate ligament, like an autoimmunity type thing. The body starts attacking it for some reason and weakens the ligament and then it ruptures.
0: Right.
1: And that's pretty new information that they didn't used to know. Yeah. When I was in vet school, they thought it was just from trauma and bad luck. You know, the dog stepped in a hole or, you know.
0: Exactly.
1: Just tore it. But now it looks like it gets weak first and then it tears.
0: Mm-hmm. So, and that could also be a combination of vaccinations and spayed and neutered.
1: Yeah. Yeah. I really think that's a lot of it.
0: Yeah.
1: And so, you know, it points out two big things that people have some control over, vaccinating and spaying and neutering.
0: Right.
1: Well, it depends on the situation, you know.
0: Yeah.
1: Going back to the shelter adoption, you don't have a
0: room. Exactly, yes.
1: You know, good luck with trying to.
0: Exactly.
1: I've been talking with a lady from Texas here recently who's trying to adopt a puppy, and she doesn't want to spay it really young, and she doesn't want to be vaccinated. And she's having a horrible time because they just are not budging, you know.
0: Actually, I referred her to you.
1: They didn't work with her. Oh, yeah, that's right.
0: Yes,
1: that's right.
0: And she, we've been keeping in a lot of communication because this puppy is only 5 months old, and they are being just high pressure. Like, and we're going to take her back if you don't get her spayed. And
1: I know. And poor woman, it's driving her nuts.
0: I know.
1: And I forgot you're the one for sure. To me. It's been a few days since I talked to her, but now I remember.
0: Yeah,
1: that's horrible. But that happens all the time, you know. Mm-hmm. But most people honestly don't care or don't think anything of it, and they just go along with whatever the shelter's doing, you know.
0: Yeah.
1: So I commend her for trying anyway, you know, because that's definitely going against the flow.
0: It is. And she did stand up as much as she could until they kind of put her, you know, in a place that she couldn't anymore. Yeah. Unfortunately. And that puppy is adorable, by the way.
1: I don't know. Oh, yeah. I saw a picture.
0: Oh, my goodness. Yes. So cute. Yeah. Is there anything else that you've seen or know of that we haven't touched on that can cause, the spaying and neuter can cause?
1: There's, you know, in this... I should give credit to Sarah Fox Chapman because she's the one we're talking with from her article, and she wrote this up and presented a few years at our homeopathy meeting. So everybody has gotten copies of this from her because it's such a good paper. But she sums up a lot of the different studies that were done with different breeds, and they looked at things like behavior and cognitive function and cancer, joint problems, urinary incontinence. Pyometra is a big one. Everybody is familiar with that one. Hypothyroidism, you know, immune-mediated disease. So there's a lot of different things. Really, a lot of the common chronic things that dogs deal with are in this, in this list with these studies. And so you're probably going to see more and more of these coming out over time because people are really, there's more awareness, you know, not just among the public, but among veterinarians too. So they'll probably try to organize more of these kinds of studies. Maybe we'll have even better information.
0: Okay. So we need to take a quick break here, but first, if you've missed any of today's program, you can catch all episodes at petswhothriveradio.com. That's petswhothriveradio.com. I'm Tammy King and I'll be right back.
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5: With SRN News, I'm John Scott. A powerful heat wave gripping large parts of the western U.S. this weekend, pushing temperatures close to record highs, worsening wildfire risks, and prompting authorities to urge people to stay indoors and hydrated. A ridge of high pressure, commonly known as a heat dome, is trapping hot air over states from Arizona to Montana. Forecasters expect the heat wave to be relatively short-lived. Dangerous temperatures and dry conditions have triggered warnings across the region. Las Vegas recording 115 degrees Fahrenheit Saturday, the city's hottest temperature of the year and just 1 degree below its record. A gunman opened fire Saturday afternoon at an In-N-Out Burger in Twin Falls, Idaho, sending a shopping center into chaos. At least three people killed, five injured. The suspect suspected of the shooting is dead. This is SRN News.
6: The summer heat is here, and Mill Burgers has the plants that thrive in it. Hi, it's Alex Escobar from Mill Burgers Landscape and Nursery.

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1: In today's political chaos, it's easy to feel lost. 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Anthony Holm brings sharp, straight talk insight into Texas politics, policy, and conservative values. He takes on the big questions. Where's Texas headed? What's happening to our Constitution? And how do conservatives push back in a culture that seems determined to silence us? 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Anthony's not just another voice. 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If you're looking for clarity in the middle of confusion, this is where you'll find it. 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

0: Welcome back to Pets Who Thrive Radio. I'm Tammy King. Today, we're joined by Dr. Todd Cooney talking about spaying and neutering and some of the potential health concerns that can arise from this very common procedure. I think, you know, from just, you know, perspective that I have, you know, when you're thinking about do I spay or neuter, I know pyometra is a big fear. You know, I don't want my dog to have pyometra.
1: Right. Yeah.
0: And no, then, bad, you know, and then thing. The cancer, you know, prostate cancer for dog, you know, male dogs.
1: Yeah.
0: Because we're told that the risks are so much higher for intact males and females.
1: Yeah. Yeah. We're told that. Mm-hmm. We're told that. But, you know, I'm looking at this one study. It's
0: the UC Davis, maybe.
1: Yeah. The Davis one, I think. That's right. But as far as cancer, the, you know, lymphosarcoma was more common in males neutered after 1 year of age. Hemangiosarcoma and mast cell tumors were more often in females spayed after 1 year, and they developed these at a younger age. And intact animals had the lowest incidence of all these cancers. So the ones that weren't spayed or neutered at all had the lowest incidence. And the Golden Retriever study was interesting, and because, you know, Golden Retrievers have replaced boxers as being the number one cancer dog.
0: Oh my goodness.
1: Yeah, they're the number one. And so that data was interesting, I thought. You know, the biggest one was probably in the female Golden Retrievers, the spaying at any age through 8 years of age increases the cancer rate by 3 to 4 times.
0: Mm-hmm.
1: And that's, most people are going to be spaying them before they're 8.
0: Yes.
1: And so they have a 3 or 4 times higher risk of cancer. Yes. Any kind of cancer, I think.
0: Mm-hmm. Yeah. Well, and also it talks about in that same study, the golden retriever that gets spayed or neutered has one or more joint diseases like hip dysplasia, elbow dysplasia, cranial cruciate ligament tear. And when they're spayed or neutered less than 6 months, it increases that chance of them getting joint disease by 4 to 5 times.
1: Yeah, that's a lot. Yeah.
0: I was saying, yeah.
1: Yeah. Whereas it only doubled it in labs. I mean, doubling it's bad enough. Doubling
0: really? Risk,
1: but if you raise it 4 to 5 times, that's really.
0: Right. Yeah. So it really does kind of, I guess, reinforce. We talk so much about getting in tune with nature, you know, and trying to live as close to nature as possible, you know, with our animals. At least that's kind of my theme that I'm constantly, you know, ringing that bell. But it makes sense that here we are altering their sex hormones, and then we end up with all these cancers and joint issues. And
1: yeah, it's very true.
0: Yeah. So what are some of the things, kind of maybe talking about homeopathy or anything that you've seen that may kind of give some people hope? Because probably the majority of the listeners, just like me, have spayed and neutered dogs. And obviously, you know, I've had a

0: run of cancer dogs, and it's excruciatingly painful because they're family, you know, yeah. And here you are thinking you're doing everything you can. And then you realize, yeah. Okay, that maybe I shouldn't have had them spayed or neutered, you know?
1: Yeah. Well, yeah, it's heartbreaking to have to deal with that, you know, and you know, my heart goes out to you for dealing with it with your dogs. And I've dealt with it with several of mine too, mm-hmm. that I, you know, most of them were just rescues that I just got kind of dumped in my lap, and then things started to go bad eventually.
0: Yeah.
1: And yeah, so I think just being aware of this, you know, all this information, and if you're in a position where you have the choice, you know, you can say, I don't want to spay or neuter, maybe holding off at least till they're full grown, you know, and not rushing in thinking we got to do this right away. Mm-hmm. You know, if we got to do it before the first heat cycle, because that's still a common thing you'll hear people say, mm-hmm. you know, I got to do it before the first heat cycle. So there's all sorts of beliefs out there about this sort of thing. Right. Who knows where some of them come from?
0: Yeah.
1: I don't know. So I usually, you know, I have that talk with people, that conversation that they don't necessarily have to jump right into it. They, you know, especially if they have a younger animal and you've got some time to wait and, you know, do some homework of their own and just realize that it may be helpful to leave them intact for longer than 6 months.
0: Yeah. And, yeah. You know, the other thing that comes to mind too is that every different breeds have different times as to when all their growth plates kind of come together and, mm-hmm. you know, that sort of thing. And hormones are so important for all that to work.
1: Yeah. And the larger breeds, they really aren't done growing till they're about 2 years older.
0: Yeah.
1: You know, 2.5 maybe. So, yeah, it becomes really important because, you know, then you're not, hopefully not fighting a lifetime of joint disease for a dog breed.
0: Yeah. One question that comes up sometimes when I'm having these, you know, just little conversations with different people is when they have a male and a female in the same household and they're like, what do I do? You know, you know, and that's, you know, I don't know if you have any tips there.
1: There is no easy
0: solution. No easy solution. I know.
1: I had a family come in the other day and they brought all four of their dogs in. They have these Norwegian Boondhunds, which are really neat little dogs. They're kind of like Eskimos or Schipperkes. They're kind of a, you know, northern Norwegian breed, but I'd never heard of them, but they love the breed and they have four of them and two of their younger ones are intact, male and female. And they came in, the female was in heat. So they had the male in a crate.
0: Oh God.
1: Because otherwise he goes right for the female if he's out of the crate.
0: Yeah.
1: And so they're, you know, that's how they were managing it at home. They just keep him separate.
0: Yeah.
1: But for traveling, cause they drove all the way from Minnesota to come to our practice.
0: Oh my goodness.
1: Yeah. They've made the trip twice now, but that's how they dealt with it. And at home they have kind of a farm so they can keep them.
0: Yeah.
1: Isolated. Yeah. But it's hard because, you know, they're going to get together if they get the opportunity.
0: Yeah. And I guess you can, you know, maybe, you know, if there's a chance that they could get together, is maybe put a diaper on the female or something. Yeah. But I mean, they could pull that off too. So you got to, you know,
1: Yeah. Well, unfortunately, it's only about twice a year they have to worry about it. But
0: right. Exactly.
1: Yeah. But it'll drive you crazy during those short times, though.
0: Of course, yeah. So, any suggestions on remedies or, and again, I know this is a hard question because a remedy is chosen for, a number of reasons and a kind of a symptom, overall symptom profile, not just like, you know, give this, it's a one size fits all, but maybe just some suggestions on maybe even where to start.
1: Yeah, for overall health reasons, you mean, or for growth?
0: Yeah, so, you know, just maybe, you know, the people that have gotten their dogs spayed and neutered and they're thinking, oh my gosh, you know, they hear the chances, you know, of cancer have increased and all these other things.
1: Yeah. I think one of the big things they can do is you know, assuming that these animals have also been vaccinated, is just use the good anti-vaccinosis remedies like Thuja and Silica are probably the two main ones. And, you know, usually we'll give thuria and then wait a few weeks and give silica. And just do it one time and see what happens. Mm-hmm. And then you can repeat that cycle a few times. But that's going to help. That's going to help cut down on any vaccine damage that they may have experienced, which will help protect them from some of these autoimmune things and these, mm-hmm. these other immune mediated chronic disease that can also get worse with spaying and neutering. So, right. you can't do much about spaying and neutering. I mean, you can't really put them on hormone replacements and things like that.
0: Right.
1: It's just not commonly done. I mean, it's probably done in some situations, but,
0: right.
1: Hard to manage. I mean, that would be a real hard thing to manage. And
0: oh yeah.
1: So doing remedies, you know, you can get rid of at least some of the vaccine damage and maybe have a healthier animal because of that.
0: Mm-hmm.
1: But yeah, everybody with male and female animals, they've all heard of usually pyometra and mammary cancer and mm-hmm. prostate cancer. And yeah. And I think the take home message from this paper, at least, is that it's not all that common in intact animals, but it goes way up with spaying and neutering.
0: So which it's is kind of so interesting.
1: It's the opposite of what we've always been told.
0: Yes.
1: Yeah. I first heard this maybe 15 or 20 years ago, and it kind of blew me away because I thought, oh, wait a minute. That isn't what I was taught in vet school.
0: Exactly. And that's not what, as right. a pet parent, that's not what you hear. You know, you're
1: hearing. Not what you've heard. Yeah.
0: Yeah. So yeah. it's so, you know, it's like taking a 180
1: yeah.
0: shift. Mm-hmm. Yeah. Hey, we need to take a quick break here. Hang on. We'll be right back. This is Pets Who Thrive Radio.
2: Hey, it's Dr. Marty here with some really exciting news. 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And because it's freeze-dried, this food doesn't require any refrigeration. 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

0: Welcome back to Pets Who Thrive Radio. I'm Tammy King. Today, we're joined by Dr. Todd Cooney talking about spaying and neutering and some of the potential health concerns that can arise from this very common procedure. I think a thing that, you know, again, from a consumer and a pet parent, you know, that walks into, you know, any vet USA conventional, they are taught, you know, like you were taught. And so we have to recognize that. And I, you know, I say this a lot and it's too bad, but fear sells.
1: Yeah, fear does. Yeah, it sells a lot of things.
0: Exactly.
1: It sells moves for sure. But my eyes came across the over-sparing spay and vasectomy because that's what a lot of people are asking about these days. I get a lot of questions about it, you know. And she mentions, and this is interesting because this paper is dated probably five or six years. Since she did this talk, well, maybe 4 years ago. But there's a Facebook group called Ovary Sparing Spay and Vasectomy. And I looked at it right before we got on the phone, and it's still there. It's an active group. So there's a lot of good information there, and there's probably other resources as well. There's a little group in the UK, but it didn't have many members. The one in the US, the other one had like 22,000, and the one in the UK had like less than 1,000 active people. But then, you know, it's a thought, but the thing is that no one knows the long-term effects of that yet in animals because they haven't been done that long.
0: Sure.
1: And, that's why usually I'll point people toward just considering leaving them intact if they're, if they're considering one of those options. So,
0: yeah. So maybe if not leaving them intact is off the table, you know, that could be an option to research and look into. And I do know that it's probably going to be hard to find a vet that actually does it.
1: It can be hard. Yeah. And they have some, like in this paper has, some of these sites have lists of vets that will do this because in females, they're just doing a hysterectomy and they're leaving the ovaries in intact. So it's like a hysterectomy in a woman.
0: Right.
1: Except for the anatomy being a little different. Right. And then the males, the vasectomy, similar to in other species.
0: Yeah. So at least they still have their hormones in that scenario. Yeah.
1: They have their hormones. Yeah.
0: Yeah.
1: Now with the hysterectomy, they lose the feedback from the uterus. And so that's why I wonder, you know, long-term effects of that, they lose a lot of the progesterone. So that could probably cause some trouble, I would think, but I'm not sure.
0: But it would at least be, you know, that they wouldn't be able to get pregnant while
1: they'll still have heat cycles, but it's not very noticeable. You know, they don't have a lot of the outward symptoms like they do.
0: It's just another, you know, I'm glad you brought that up because that is something else to think about. If spaying and neutering is for sure the direction someone's going to go, at least another option to look at in the process.
1: Yeah. And it might help someone make a decision, you know, if they're kind of on the fence, wondering what to do.
0: Exactly. So what are some, what would you kind of just buttoning up the, you know, topic today, what would you say are some of the things that you want to leave the audience with as we're kind of wrapping up with the spay and neuter conversation?
1: The whole thing, it kind of reminds me of the old, that old butter commercial. It's not nice to fool Mother Nature or something like
0: that. Definitely a good one, yes.
1: That's a really old one, but Mother Nature would get real grumpy and because she didn't like the fake butter because it was too much like real butter.
0: Exactly.
1: Yes. So she'd make it storm and lightning would strike.
0: Okay, but that's great.
1: Anyway, I mean, it's the same with anything else when you're trying to take a more holistic and natural approach. You know, I guess for people to seriously consider the option of leaving them intact and any of the things that can happen, you know, the worst case scenario type things, they're probably going to handle them better if they're intact than if they're spayed or neutered.
0: Right.
1: And plus you can always use modalities like homeopathy or acupuncture, other things that are healthier options than using suppressive drugs just to block symptoms. You know, anything that comes up, you can try to deal with it that way.
0: Yeah.
1: And you may have an animal that's just stronger overall and better able to resist things. No.
0: Yeah, just an overall better constitution because of it. Yeah.
1: A lot of, and we don't see many intact animals, honestly, you know, and in practice, we see mostly neutered and spayed animals. And so whenever I'll see a real healthy dog come in, really muscular, in good shape, and I'll ask or I'll look and say, oh, it's a male. Yeah, he's still a male.
0: Yeah, no, pretty no obvious.
1: Looks,
0: yeah.
1: No wonder he looks so good. You know, he's still got his natural steroids.
0: Exactly. Yeah.
1: His natural weight bodybuilding steroids. And the females, too, usually will look better. And you can't tell by looking at them whether they're spayed or not until you ask. But a lot of times, once you realize it, you can see a difference, like in their body condition. And
0: so true.
1: Yeah, their muscle with fat distribution is different usually.
0: And that reminds me, one of the things that I noticed in this article was that the people who have sporting dogs, they are adamant about not spaying and neutering.
1: Oh, yeah.
0: So that tells you something there, too.
1: Yeah.
0: There's a reason why. Yeah.
1: Well, and people who show a lot, too. Of course, their goal is to breed.
0: No, well, that's true. Yeah.
1: Well, most of the time, it's to breed. But sporting people, they realize that they're going to have a better animal if they keep them intact.
0: That's right.
1: Yeah. And so most of them want to do it right away.
0: Yeah. Well, I really hope that, you know, again, most people probably that are listening to this, they already have a spayed or neutered dog and, you know, you can't go back and undo it, but at least we're giving them some food for thought, you know, in the future, as they're looking for another dog or cat, it really can make such a difference in their health. Mm-hmm. And we're just not told that, you know, and even when you were talking about, you know, the intact male that came into your clinic, I think sometimes as a society, it's normal for us to judge. You know what I mean? Like, they didn't get their dogs neutered, you know, because that's what we're taught is the right thing to do.
1: Right. And they'll automatically assume, you know, that the dog's probably a jerk, you know, because he's intact. So, you know, watch out for him. He's,
0: exactly.
1: And when a lot of times it's not the case, you know, he's because they tend to learn better, thing. So probably more trainable and things like that. So,
0: absolutely.
1: Yeah, it's definitely a shift in thinking, but you know, most of it is when you're trying to go down that path.
0: Yeah.
1: It's true. Off the beaten trail.
0: Yes.
1: Off the beaten trail.
0: It's almost like you got to delete some of the stuff you've learned.
1: Just have to, you kind of have to come to grips with it on your own and decide for yourself what you want to do. I honestly have never had, I've never been in a situation with my own animals because they've always been spayed or neutered by the time I got
0: there. Yeah.
1: Because I've had a long string of rescues and
0: I know, I get
1: they,
0: it.
1: They came to me already altered. So if I do get an animal that's not altered, I probably will keep them intact. I don't know. That might happen soon. Yeah. I don't know. But.
0: Yeah. Get you a naturally reared dog.
1: Yes. Yeah.
0: I know. And that, you know, I've always had the grandioso idea to do that. And then, of course, not doesn't happen because I have, you know, here's a couple of puppies that need a home, you know.
1: We're in the wrong business.
0: I know. Yeah. Too many need
1: animals.
0: I know. Well, this has been so great to kind of get your perspective, you know, from a veterinarian's standpoint and, you know, just to help us, you know, with, again, shifting that mindset that, and again, it's not about, you know, you've done something wrong. It's about giving you something to learn as you're moving forward, you know, and just know that it's just because we've always been taught that spaying and neuter is the gold standard doesn't necessarily mean that it is.
1: Exactly. Yeah. And I think that's a good message to leave people with is just, you know, don't assume that you have to do it and that it's the best thing to do.
0: Yeah.
1: So
0: it
1: may not be overall.
0: That's right.
1: Yeah.
0: All right.
1: So,
0: well, again, thank you as always. You are such a wealth of knowledge. And I know my listeners always appreciate your insights.
1: My pleasure. Thanks for having me.
0: Well, that's going to do it for today's program. I want to say thank you to our great sponsors. Thank you to all the radio stations coast to coast for playing the show. And thank you to you for listening. I'm Tammy King, and this is Pets Who Thrive Radio.
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3: News this hour from Town Hall, I'm John Scott. President Trump says he will order American forces to hold off on strikes he had threatened against Iran after the parameters of a deal to end the war were reached. Just a day earlier, he had threatened more strikes on Iran as the U.S. pushes to reopen the Strait of Hormuz. K.T. McFarland, former deputy national security advisor to the president, tells the Salem Radio Network, Iran only comes to the table to negotiate after we hit them hard.
4: It's our turn now. They hit us, we hit them. But if you try to take a step back from the immediate what happened today, what's going to happen tomorrow, and look at the bigger picture of it, what has happened? Every time oil gets about $100 a barrel, we somehow get a ceasefire. One way or another, we get a ceasefire. And that's great because it brings the price of oil right back down to about $80 a barrel. The stock market rallies. And then slowly but surely, Iran or something goes wrong and there's another attack and then we're back on the fighting thing, and then the oil goes back to 100. And then there's another ceasefire, and then it goes back to 80. So yeah. Wash, rinse, repeat.
3: K.T. McFarland. And Israel sharing serious security concerns with the White House about a proposed disarmament deal with Hamas. One Israeli official believing Hamas is focused on rebuilding its military rather than demilitarizing. A deadly tragedy in the Gem State, a city spokesman says gunfire, killing at least three people, injured seven. Some critically at an In-N-Out Burger in southern Idaho.
5: The shooting took place Saturday afternoon in the city of Twin Falls. Police who responded to the shooting found the body of the suspected gunman in an area near the restaurant. That's what a Twin Falls city spokesman says. But spokesman Josh Palmer also says he doesn't know if the suspect is among the fatality count.
3: That's correspondent Andrew Stewart. The suspect identified as 24-year-old Chad Williams. More on these stories from townhall.com.
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2: 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In today's political chaos, it's easy to feel lost. That's why San Antonio has Politics with the Big Dogs every Saturday morning at 10 on 9:30 a.m. The Answer. Anthony Holm brings sharp, straight talk insight into Texas politics, policy, and conservative values. He takes on the big questions. Where's Texas headed? What's happening to our Constitution? And how do conservatives push back in a culture that seems determined to silence us? Politics with the Big Dogs equips listeners with the knowledge they need to stand strong in today's political political climate. Anthony's not just another voice. He's a constitutional conservative and Republican trial lawyer who knows what's at stake for Texas families. If you're looking for clarity in the middle of confusion, this is where you'll find it. Tune in every Saturday at 10 a.m. for Politics with the Big Dogs, right here on 9:30 a.m. The Answer. And don't forget, visit politicswiththebigdogs.com for more.
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10: Welcome to the People Playbook. 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Leadership does not usually happen in perfect case studies. It happens in real moments. The hard conversations, the hiring decision, the team frustration, the trust issue, or the question every leader often asks, what do I do next? And that's where just-in-time coaching comes in. And this is my wheelhouse and my trademark. This is not a formal private coaching engagement or a structured section under a specific coaching standard. This is practical, in-the-moment coaching, a focused conversation that helps someone pause, name what is really happening, and find a clear next step. And that's exactly what we're going to do. Because if one person is asking the question, there are others who need the answer. So let's get into today's question right here at 9:30 a.m. The Answer on the People Playbook. My guest today is Dawn Cunningham. She is an HR professional and leader of volunteer groups. And she is bringing a question that so many professionals can relate to. What are some tips and tricks for sharing ideas with others in a way that does not build walls, but instead creates bridges? And that is such an important question, because having a good idea is only part of the challenge. The way we introduce that idea, the timing, the tone, the words, and the way we invite others into the conversation can determine whether people lean in or shut down. And sometimes, even when our intentions are good, our delivery unintentionally creates resistance, not because the idea was bad or wrong, but because people may feel dismissed, corrected, surprised, not a part of the solution. So today, Dawn and I are going to coach through how to share ideas in a way that keeps people open, engaged, and willing to collaborate. Using a just-in-time coaching approach, we'll slow the moment down, look at what may be happening underneath the reaction, and identify practical ways to communicate ideas with clarity, respect, and connection. Dawn, welcome to the People Playbook.
13: Hi, Cora. Thank you for having me. I'm very excited to be part of this series of yours.
10: Oh my gosh, I am so glad. And I'm glad, grateful that you brought this question, because knowing how to build bridges with our ideas is one of the most valuable skills any leader professional can have. I think it's an important question, so thank you. To get us started, can you share a little bit of the context? You came in and said, this is a challenge I have. So give us a context of when that has been a challenge for you. What does that look like?
13: Absolutely. So as a longtime HR professional and volunteer leader, I am, part of my job is to communicate in a way that is very clear and also convincing based on the other, the receiving party, based on my credibility.
10: Absolutely.
13: So in HR, credibility is very, very important. However, some leaders, mostly, I find myself coaching a lot of leaders at various stages of their experience. So they're coming to me with a challenge, and I have lots of tools in my toolbox.
10: Right.
13: So I am explaining to them what they might consider, what they might try, and also helping to keep them in compliance with policies, procedures, law, employment law. And so I, for the most part, I'm confident in, in the information that I'm sharing. A lot of it is spontaneous. So I don't have a whole lot of time to collect my thoughts. It's sort of off the cuff, but you know, most of the time I feel comfortable, but sometimes I struggle, like, am I saying enough? Am I saying too much? Are they, is it getting through to them?
10: Because sometimes it's things they don't want to hear too.
13: Exactly.
10: And I resonate with this quite a bit. And I will share, years ago, I had a leader who sat me down and said, Cora, it's so important that the, I mean, as an org dev professional in an organization, it's so important that the leaders of our organization hear your ideas and hear what you're seeing and hear about your solutions. The challenge is when you walk in and sit down to that executive table, oftentimes you piss people off. And that's not helpful.
13: No.
10: And I was like, he says, I love that you're direct, but you have to work on your communication and your influence. And getting that feedback was amazingly helpful for me. And I had to learn a lot of these things that we're going to talk about today. Like, how do I just change how I approach the topic so that people can hear, right?
13: Yes.
10: Because to your point, sometimes they may have emotions, they're frustrated, or they just don't want to hear your solutions. They've already decided what they want to do.
13: Exactly.
10: So let's kind of jump in first. One of the things you said is this will happen sometimes, not in a conversation that you're able to plan for and get your head around. What, how do I want to walk in here?
13: Right? Yes.
10: And so if I don't have that time to get my own head around it, and I have somebody sitting here, like, I have this situation, and now I know I have a tool, like you said, what have you done in the past to maybe just level set? What do we want to happen from this meeting? And asking that, have you done that in the past?
13: Yes. So first off, I hear them out. I listen to what the situation is and gather as much information as I can regarding what's happening. Then I start asking questions that pique my interest or are very important to the solution or the next step.
10: Sure.
13: And then I put it together in a framework of what's the policies, procedures, what have we done before? Are we setting a precedence? Is there a history? Often it's regarding an employee. Was there already a history with the same issue? That sort of things.
10: And I wonder if a lot of that, it's so common. I'm asking questions, probing questions, right? I'm gathering information while I'm constructing the solution, right? What part do they have in that thought process?
13: Well, as I ask questions, I could see them start to think about where I'm going. I do see that. Or else they wouldn't have come to me. They're receptive enough to come to me. And now they want to listen. So I do at least see that. But it is, like you said, a bit of we're fixing the plane while we're flying. Because there's an issue.
10: So when we hear them out, and then you go into asking questions for more information, what happens? Have you tried just pausing before you start to get into solutions? And doing that, I understand the situation. I understand this is frustrating. What would be your best outcome here and why? Those kind of questions that are level setting. What are we trying to accomplish? Because as we're asking more probing questions, it might be specific. Because oftentimes, right, people come, I want them out of here, right?
13: Right.
10: Or I want to write, or whatever. Mm-hmm. They want something.
13: Mm-hmm.
10: And so if we can just get that out and say, do we agree that this is what you want? Because then you can level set before you even get to solutions and say, there's a lot of questions. And so I'm curious if you've asked these questions before, or if they've happened, or if you can imagine. Saying something to the extent of, if what you're asking is, hypothetically, this person's out, what would you be willing to accept if that wasn't the end solution? Is there any other amenable solution for you?
13: Yeah, that's good. I don't really do that as a rule when they're coming to me. I don't say, well, what outcome do you want? Either because they say it. That's it. I'm done. I want them out. I want them fired, whatever.
10: Right.
13: Or
10: right.
13: They're just open to whatever. And so right. I'm still in brainstorming mode. I don't get right. to write to, well, what's the end? Let's reverse engineer it.
10: Right.
13: To get to the.
10: So that our brainstorming mm-hmm. is driving. And I would offer that sometimes people come in, especially HR, they walk in with an emotional mm-hmm. approach. Mm-hmm. This happened.
13: Yes.
10: That's why you have to listen, right?
13: Right.
10: And I want.
13: And calm them down off the
10: right?
13: ledge.
10: And mm-hmm. so that's what mm-hmm. some of those purpose-driven questions are about. I understand you're frustrated. I understand you're at the end of the road.
13: Yeah.
10: At the end of the day, what do we hope to accomplish from today's conversation? Mm-hmm. And what does the solution look like? What will it accomplish? Now we're trying to get away from the person and their feelings. To your point, you can see them start to think.
13: Mm-hmm.
10: We're wanting to get them into a critical thinking mindset, not an emotional one. Because irrational state of minds don't create rational solutions.
13: Wow. Yeah.
10: Right?
13: Yeah, exactly. They're too emotional.
10: 100%. And yeah. they're going to be making responses and mm-hmm. decisions
13: mm-hmm.
10: and building resistance. I want this. And what we want them to do is think, what is the impact? What could we do? What can we not do? What's acceptable? What's not acceptable? And kind of getting out of this person did that. And as a leader who leads people, what do we want to do in a situation where we have poor performance?
13: Right.
10: What does that look like? And what steps have we taken? What steps do we need to take?
13: Mm-hmm.
10: And asking them those questions. Because the emotional brain can't answer that.
13: That's so true.
10: Right?
13: Yes.
10: You deal with it all the time.
13: Yes.
10: Yeah.
13: And it really depends on the level of the leader, mm-hmm. the, you know, the experience of the leader, because
10: yeah.
13: we're all human
10: yeah.
13: and we tend to react, just naturally to
10: yes.
13: an uncomfortable situation and emotions take over.
10: Yes.
13: When calmer heads really should prevail. Like let's
10: yeah.
13: take a moment to.
10: Absolutely.
13: Yeah.
10: Absolutely.
13: Calm down.
10: This is Coach Cora, host of The People Playbook with Dawn Cunningham on 9:30 a.m. The Answer, discussing her question of communicating in a way to build bridges, not walls. And we just summarized with ways to level set on what our outcome is first, because then we can move into the problem-solving mode. And the other question, and it's such a great technique. Earlier in my years as a communication coach, I got to work and train 911 operators.
13: Wow.
10: And that's a basic skill because people mm-hmm. call up so emotion and I need to get mm-hmm. them out of their emotional state and into a rational state to get the information I need from them.
13: Yeah.
10: And 911 operators are phenomenal at that.
13: It's,
10: and we can
13: oh, gosh.
10: Hear people.
13: Yeah.
10: Right? They go back into that emotional. You
13: mm-hmm.
10: have to ask a question that only a rational brain can answer. And they have to switch into a different mode.
13: Mm-hmm.
10: It's phenomenal. And the conversation will go quite differently.
13: When seconds count, I can only imagine.
10: Oh, yeah. They're good. They're good. So the next thing is, if I can level set, now I want to start asking some good questions. And I think you do that already probably, right?
13: Right. Right.
10: And I think that the questions, what kind of questions have you used in the past that engage them in the conversation, which would be different from questions that gather more information? So there's information gathering, but there's also engaging. What are questions that you've used? Because I know you do this a lot.
13: Well, if I'm new to an organization or if I'm new to coaching a specific manager,
10: mm-hmm.
13: I would ask, what has this happened before? What have they done in the past? I
10: love that.
13: Mm-hmm. And have them tell me.
10: Yeah.
13: So they sometimes already have the answer.
10: Of course.
13: Just haven't thought about it. Like, it hasn't come to mind.
10: Yeah. Yeah. What I love about the power of questions, Dawn, is that if I can use questions for them to tell me what they should be doing.
13: Mm-hmm. Yeah.
10: If they can tell me where they went wrong or what they needed to correct where they're at, they're totally bought in.
13: Right.
10: And so questions become that imaginative way to get them to say it. So creative questions like, if we had, you know, going with our example of, you know, we're getting rid of this person. Like, well, we can't just do that.
13: Yeah.
10: Right.
13: Yeah.
10: So if we said, if we brought this person into this room and asked them how they got here, what about their retelling of the situation would be different from what we've already talked about? What would they add to it that we don't already know?
13: That's really good.
10: Because now they have to kind of go back and analyze or wonder.
13: Mm-hmm.
10: And that's not an emotional question. That's a reflective question.
13: And put themselves in their shoes.
10: Mm-hmm.
13: Mm-hmm. Right.
10: And even a question, you know, you're a performer. If you had a leader that was dissatisfied with your performance, and they were so dissatisfied that they didn't even give you feedback until they show up and say you're fired, what would be your response? You know, those imagination questions.
13: That wouldn't be cool at all, because I'm one to coach employees, especially new hires, to let them know you should never have to wonder how
10: right.
13: you're doing.
10: Right.
13: You should get ongoing coaching or feedback from your manager, supervisor. And if you're not, it's a two-way street.
10: Right.
13: You can ask. You can
10: That's
13: have
10: right.
13: those indicators come back to you.
10: So using an imagination question, if you were to imagine the difference between if you told somebody, hey, you haven't given them feedback and that's your job, how they would receive that versus what would happen if you had not received feedback for something you were doing wrong? What would that feel like?
13: That's great. Yes.
10: Do you think that conversation would go different?
13: It would go different.
10: Isn't that fascinating?
13: That puts the same scenario on them if they were
10: right.
13: to be in their shoes.
10: Right. And I love when I'm set to present my ideas or my solutions. People are funny, Dawn. If I tell you, you just resist. I don't have to do that just because you said so.
13: Right.
10: Right? Like, here's what you need to do. No, I don't. What did you need to do?
13: Mm-hmm. People are fascinating. This is
10: right.
13: why I'm in HR. Yeah.
10: Right. They just, so we don't intend to build resistance mm-hmm. with our solution. Unintentionally, as soon as I start telling you, here's what you need to do, because you've seen it happen.
13: Mm-hmm.
10: Right? And so that's the part of really getting into asking them questions, and they're going to tell you what they did wrong.
13: Right.
10: Right?
13: Yes.
10: And now they're wanting to collaborate. Like, oh, I really did something wrong. Can you help me?
13: Mm-hmm.
10: I would be happy to. And it really changes the dynamic of the conversation.
13: Right.
10: Yeah. This is Coach Cora, host of The People Playbook with Dawn Cunningham on 9:30 a.m. The Answer, discussing her question of communicating in a way to build bridges, not walls. And we just talked about the importance of questions in engaging people in that conversation. So, Dawn, in HR, you're required to do a lot of influencing.
13: Right.
10: So what are some ways that you have found really help you influence others? Without because we agreed there's telling doesn't always work.
13: Exactly.
10: Yeah.
13: Well, it's an everyday, every ongoing state of mind and being.
10: Yes. Yes.
13: So just day to day, walking through the halls, interacting with employees, interacting with leaders, executives, mm-hmm. customers, stakeholders,
10: mm-hmm.
13: how you show up, your attitude,
10: yeah.
13: your smile, your eye contact,
10: yeah,
13: treating everyone with the same respect.
10: Absolutely.
13: So that everyone sees your consistency.
10: Right.
13: Because there's nothing that tells on you more when you change your energy based on the audience.
10: Oh, yeah. Yeah.
13: If you're talking differently to your executive
10: Absolutely.
13: Than you are the housekeeper,
10: oh yeah,
13: that's going to be noticed immediately.
10: Yeah.
13: So this is how I establish a baseline.
10: Yeah, I love that.
13: So that my influence. Yes. It's not, I'm not trying to get more out of one group or another. Mm-hmm. I'm being consistent with everyone.
10: And I love what you just described, because it's, I'm going to be the facilitator of the effective conversation. Right?
13: Right.
10: I may not be the leader, and I may not be taken aside. I think that's the power of what you just said, and the influence is, I'm not going to walk in and draw a line and now protect my side. That is an influence.
13: Right.
10: Influence is, I'm going to have influence of the conversation. Because we know so many corporate conversations, a group of leaders come together, there's a problem, and battle lines are drawn over solutions, and the whole meeting becomes about defending your idea.
13: Yeah, right.
10: You've been in those meetings.
13: Exactly.
10: Influence is the HR that says, hey, can we stop for a minute? Right? That's the influence. Yes. What was our purpose here? What are we trying to solve for? What would happen if we put all of these ideas up against an agreed upon filter? You know, those kind of things. That's the influence, that I'm going to influence the quality of the conversation. Right?
13: Not only what we want to happen, but how we want to present ourselves an organization, as a leadership team. Is this who we want to be?
10: Right.
13: You can make whatever decision you want.
10: Right.
13: But does this stand for how you want this culture to be?
10: And that's a beautiful question right there. Right? Instead of, here's what HR thinks you should do. Mm-hmm. Right? I think what you just said was beautiful. And I think that's the influence. Hey, let's go back. What is our purpose? What do we hope to gain from this? And how is what we're discussing today going to facilitate or block that from happening? That's incredibly powerful. And now people are really listening to you. And you have that presence that says, I'm here to make sure we make good decisions.
13: But HR gets a bad rap. Some people will think that HR is the decision maker.
10: Right.
13: We are not the decision makers. We're the facilitators.
10: That's right.
13: So depending on the organization.
10: That's right.
13: We could end up looking like the bad guys. Oh, HR said this or said that. But we're taking direction from leadership.
10: Right.
13: Policies, procedures, employment law.
10: Yeah, providing them with insight to make good decisions. So you're influencing. Absolutely. Dawn, this has been an amazing conversation. I'm so glad you came on. If you were to summarize, what would be your key takeaways? Have you found any good techniques to helping bridge that collaborative nature to be an influencer?
13: Well, wow. Thank you for having me. And this has been very helpful. I often go on autopilot. And so this has helped me to think about being more deliberate. And those pauses, my takeaways would be asking the questions, putting the person with the issue in the shoes of who the person is, that they're having challenges or what have you. And so I think just taking a pause and asking questions to engage that person.
10: Yeah. Yeah.
13: Making sure that that is part of the conversation.
10: I love that. Thank you, Dawn, for having the courage to bring this question forward. We walked through first, right? Taking the pause, gaining some clarity. And then you said, being really deliberate, right? What are we trying to accomplish here? And I loved what you said, and using questions to help bring that person into the situation and influence the outcome. Right, instead of building resistance. And that is our play for the day. In the coming weeks, you will hear other real people bringing their workplace questions to the show. They will bring real situations that many of us face every day. We will coach through those questions in practical, respectful, in a just-in-time way. And through these conversations, we will see self-advocacy emerge, ownership, and the steps to helping their leaders lead them more effectively. If you have a question that you are willing to work through on air, go to coachcora.com and click on I have a question. When people use communication techniques that build bridges instead of walls, our organizations benefit in stronger decision-making, stronger teams, and stronger relationships at work. This is Coach Cora here at 9:30 a.m. The Answer on the People Playbook. 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
3: With SRN News, I'm John Scott. President Trump says he will order a halt to Iran strikes after parameters were reached for a deal to end the war. Phoenix reaching 116 degrees Saturday afternoon, tying the region's record for the hottest temperature ever recorded. On the date, August 1st, that was set in 1972, 6 degrees short of the area's all-time record. Officials in Southern California caution residents to look out for signs for heat-related illness such as dizziness, confusion, headaches, and nausea. Authorities in Peru say a plane carrying European tourists to view the famed Nazca Lines has crashed into a field outside the Peruvian city of Nazca, killing 13 people. An Indonesian ferry carrying 271 people has caught fire in the waters off Madura Island, killing at least five. This is SRN News.
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16: 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Todd Marquardt, attorney at law in Texas. If you're a millionaire or a thousandaire, Talk Law Radio is now on the air. 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

pop up around the city in San Antonio and Houston and all over Texas, where they sell hemp derivatives for the purpose of getting people high. I don't think that was the purpose in the Texas Farm Bill to create that new industry, but that's what happened. And as of July 31st, there are certain hemp products like Delta 8 and Delta 10 that are going to become Schedule 1 drugs under Texas law. But at the same time, the Federal Justice Department is moving to reclassify medical marijuana as a Schedule 3 drug. So there's sort of a conflicting regulations happening on the same time. So I thought you should know about it. So this is a hidden legal issue blind spot because it's not widely reported in the news. 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But did you know that I also have a show on Saturday mornings at 11 o'clock in the morning on KLUP 930 AM, KSLR 630 AM in San Antonio, also 1070 KNTH and 103.3 FM in Houston, Texas. And breaking news, I'm also going to be on KKNT in Houston. So we're expanding, and you can listen in any number of different ways. Excuse me. I wanted to let you know about this new regulation in Texas about Texas hemp. So back in 2019 in the Texas Farm Bill, the legislature legalized Delta 8 THC and adopted a near identical definition of hemp and deleted hemp and the THC in hemp from the list of controlled substances under the Texas Controlled Substances Act. The term marijuana now does not include hemp. That's under excuse me, Texas Health and Safety Code Section 481.002. And the term controlled substance now does not include hemp or the THC in hemp. Under Texas law, hemp means the plant Cannabis sativa L and any part of that plant, including the seeds of the plant and all derivatives, extracts, cannabinoids, isomers, acids, salts, and salts of isomers, whether growing or not, with a delta 9 THC concentration of not more than 0.3% on a dry weight basis. That's in the Texas Agricultural Code. Now let's talk about the Sky Marketing case. This is a decision that was made in May 2026, and it changed something. So that you need to know about this. This is what I talk about on Talk Law Radio. I like to talk about the laws, regulations, and court cases that affect you. So go to YouTube, search for Talk Law Radio, look for the Lady Justice in the red, white, and blue logo, and click subscribe so that you can get notified when I post new episodes. In fact, you can go there and look for this video, and you can comment on whether you think that the court case made the right decision, whether Texas or the federal government should legalize marijuana altogether. That's what's going to upset people, right, is that they're not going to be able to get high anymore. I was talking to a friend of mine just a few minutes ago who told me that hemp was grown near Uvalde in World War II times to make rope. I think maybe that's more of the purpose of the Texas Farm Bill, was so that farmers could grow hemp and then it could be used to manufacture clothes. I remember when this law was passed in 2019 in the Texas Farm Bill, you would see ads on Facebook for clothing that was made from hemp, and people thought that was really neat. So what happened?

0: Why are things changing now? Well, Delta 8 THC is a naturally occurring psychoactive compound found in exceedingly trace amounts in the cannabis plant and therefore unable to produce any real or measurable psychoactive effect if consumed in its natural form. But here's what happened. Technological developments now make it possible to create artificial products containing a high concentration of manufactured Delta 8 THC, more than enough to create the high experienced by users of marijuana. So that was an unintended result of the Texas Farm Bill of 2019 that the state of Texas wanted to correct. Businesses that developed these products claim that the legislature opened the market for them in 2019. So when the state of Texas attempted to clarify that the legislature did not greenlight potent levels of manufactured Delta 8 in consumable hemp products, a group of businesses and consumers petitioned the court and wanted an order to cause the state of Texas to rewrite the schedules of controlled substances, primarily on the ground that the legislature legalized Delta 8 THC. And here's what the court said in the Sky Marketing case. If the legislature desires to legalize powerful drugs, it has every tool it needs to do so. Under the Texas Controlled Substances Act, the state of Texas has discretion to include manufactured Delta 8 THC as a controlled substance. So that's the court case that said that the state of Texas was within its right to effectively outlaw Delta 8 THC. So here's where we get into some of the details between federal law and Texas law. So now I'm going to talk about federal law. In August 2020, the Federal Drug Enforcement Administration issued a rule that amended the scope of substances falling within the federal definition of Schedule 1, marijuana extract, and clarified that hemp-derived extracts containing less than 0.3% of THC content were decontrolled along with the hemp plant itself. That's a rule that was implemented according to the Agriculture Improvement Act of 2018. Back in Texas, this is now Texas law, the commissioner objected to those Drug Enforcement Administrative modification to the extent that the definitions allowed for the presence or addition of THC aside from the presence of Delta 9 THC. I've introduced a couple of terms that you might not be familiar with, Delta 8 and Delta 9, and so I'll talk about the differences between those compounds in just a moment. The commissioner of health and safety in Texas objected, under which federal actions are automatically incorporated into Texas law unless the commissioner timely objects. She gave notice of her objection. It was posted to the department's website in September 2020, and she held a public hearing the next month, but the department received no comments at the hearing or in writing. In October 2021, the department announced on its website that Texas Health and Safety Code Chapter 443, established by House Bill 1325 of the 86th legislature, allows consumable hemp products in Texas that do not exceed 0.3% of Delta 9 THC. All other forms of THC, including Delta 8 in any concentration and Delta 9 exceeding 0.3%, are considered Schedule 1 controlled substances. So this is the rule change that the group of businesses and consumers petitioned the court in the Sky Marketing case to overrule, to decide that it was a void rule, and the court found that the commissioner could make that change. So remember just a minute ago I mentioned that the federal government was going to make plans to move medical marijuana from Schedule 1 to Schedule 3. And so that sort of conflicts with what the state of Texas is doing, making hemp THC more restrictive, and the federal government is making medical marijuana less restrictive. The Justice Department in April 2026 said that this only applies to medical programs. The marijuana, including extracts and naturally derived Delta 9 THC, that is produced, handled, or dispensed under that medical license is what they want to move to Schedule 3. So don't get excited, because this hasn't happened yet. I'm just telling you it's on the horizon. But as of July 31st here in Texas, you're not going to be able to buy Delta 8 THC hemp products. So I hope I'm not confusing you. I think that hemp and medical marijuana are similar enough to bring this issue to the forefront. The practical effect of changing the federal rules is that operators holding a qualifying state medical marijuana license can use an expedited DEA registration process. They can submit their existing state medical license as conclusive evidence of state law authorization. Once registered, they can operate under Schedule 3 rules, and so that's going to make it easier. But it does not mean that recreational marijuana becomes legal under federal law. This is for medical purposes. But that's the slippery slope, I think, to making marijuana legal or decriminalized or some variation of that. So does that upset you? Do you think that marijuana should be legal or decriminalized? Or do you think that it's harmful to our children and society? Go to YouTube, search for Talk Law Radio, find this video about Texas hemp, and post a comment. Let's have a discussion and talk about what the effects might be. Is your Delta 8 stock illegal? Yes. As of July 31st, manufactured Delta 8 hemp products will be prohibited in Texas. Following the decision of the Texas Supreme Court in the Sky Marketing case, Texas Department of State Health Services is reinstating rules that reclassify non-Delta 9 THC isomers as controlled substances. Retailers must remove manufactured Delta 8, Delta 10, and THCP products from store shelves. I'll talk about what the differences are of those things in just a moment. Isomers other than Delta 9 THC 0.3% are treated as Schedule 1 controlled substances. What remains legal? Ingestible and topical hemp products containing 0.3% or less of compliant Delta 9 THC remain legal. So here's a comparison. I talked about Delta 9, Delta 8, and THCP. Let's go through them. Delta 9 THC is the classic main psychoactive compound in cannabis. It has moderate to strong effects. Most people know it's naturally abundant in the plant. It's legal in Texas only if it's 0.3% in a hemp product. Now, Delta 8 THC, a close cousin of Delta 9. Usually milder, clearer high with less anxiety for many users. Almost all of it is made in a lab from CBD. As of July 31st, manufactured Delta 8 is now a Schedule 1 substance in Texas. THCP is the new, more intense player. Research suggests it can be significantly stronger than Delta 9. Some studies say 5 to 30 times more potent. It exists naturally only in tiny amounts. Nearly all commercial THCP is lab-made. Also treated as Schedule 1 in Texas as of July 31st. Bottom line for you, Delta 9 under 0.3% can still be legal in compliant hemp products. Manufactured Delta 8 and THCP are now controlled substances in Texas. Here's more about the federal shift moving medical marijuana from Schedule 1 to Schedule 3 and how that might clash with Texas. Partial federal rescheduling, medical only, reduces 280E tax exposure for qualifying medical operators and eases research, but does nothing for Texas hemp retailers or adult use. The Texas ban is administrative. I told you about the change in definitions. It's not a new statute criminalizing possession of federally legal hemp, per se. The 2018 Farm Bill has limited express preemption, interstate transport, plus a savings clause allowing stricter state production regulation. So that tends to show that Texas can do what it did. It's making Delta 8 Schedule 1. So we talked about preemption, but what about these businesses in Texas that were selling Delta 8 products, and now they're not allowed to sell it? Is that going to devalue the inventory that they have and devalue their business? And if so, is that a taking without compensation? Is the business taking something from them? And remember, the last legislative session, the Texas legislature tried to ban this legislatively. But states do retain the police power over public health and safety concerns, and courts have largely deferred to states on these types of laws. The practical reality for businesses is that even strong constitutional claims take years and do not stop immediate enforcement. So I'm just bringing these issues to your attention because in the beginning, God had one law: don't eat from the fruit of that tree. Then he gave Moses the Ten Commandments. And now we have municipal, state, and federal lawmakers that won't stop creating new laws, laws that impact you without you knowing it. So listen to Talk Law Radio on KLUP 930 AM on Sundays at 4:30 in the afternoon for sure, but also listen Saturdays at 11 o'clock in the morning. And I talk about all kinds of things, including constitutional law, hemp law, also estate planning law, because a major sponsor of our show is Marquardt Law Firm, and attorneys at Marquardt Law Firm focus on business and estate law, including last wills, living trusts, and tax-protected inheritance plans. It's all about legacy. If you want an estate planning attorney, call 210-530-4278. That's 210-530-4278, and schedule an appointment, and an attorney will talk to you to find out your goals and concerns and let you know if we're able to help. Back to the issue at hand, the Texas hemp regulations are changing as of July 31st. So if you own one of these businesses that was selling Delta 8 THC, here's what you might want to know. Processing or manufacturing a consumable hemp product for smoking is prohibited by Texas Health and Safety Code 443.204. So hemp in vape form is prohibited. Selling or distributing a product with more than trace cannabinoids without the required labeling. The statute requires batch information, manufacturer identification, a certificate of analysis link, and a certification that Delta 9 THC does not exceed 0.3%. A violation that also constitutes an unlawful act under the Texas Food, Drug, and Cosmetic Act is generally a Class A misdemeanor for the first offense and a state jail felony for repeat conviction. Transporting hemp plant material without the required documentation is a misdemeanor punishable by a fine of up to $1,000, and a separate civil penalty may apply as well. Falsifying hemp shipping certificate and cargo manifest or a required hemp lab report with intent to deceive is a third degree felony under the Texas Agriculture Code enacted in HB 1325. The key question is not whether the derivative is Delta 8, CBD, or another hemp cannabinoid, but whether it is derived from legally compliant hemp and satisfies Texas Delta 9 THC 0.3% threshold. A non-compliant product may be treated under the controlled substance or marijuana statutes depending on its composition. How does this affect your estate plan for hemp industry founders? Well, the Texas Civil Asset Forfeiture Code of Criminal Procedure Chapter 59 allows seizure of property used in or proceeds from the Controlled Substances Act felonies, even without conviction. Controlled substances plants property can also be summarily forfeited, destroyed under health and safety code provisions. So you need to know that inventory that becomes Schedule 1 is now high-risk contraband as of July 31st. Business bank accounts, vehicles, real property used in distribution, and even personal assets purchased with proceeds can be targeted. So this could affect your estate plan because it affects your money, your wallet, your property. So comply with the law. Contact an attorney if you have questions. This is just general information, not legal advice that's specific to your situation. Now, how does this affect users, consumers that might use hemp products? If you have a compliant hemp derivative, there's no criminal penalty for possession. Texas excludes compliant hemp and the tetrahydrocannabinoids in hemp from its controlled substance definition. If the product is not compliant hemp, for example, it exceeds the lawful Delta 9 THC limit, the hemp exclusion does not apply. If it's treated as marijuana, possession is charged under Texas Health and Safety Code 481.121 with penalties based on the quantity possessed from a Class B misdemeanor for 2 ounces or less through a first degree felony for more than 2,000 pounds. Holy cow! Hemp-derived Delta 9 THC edibles and drinks remain legal in Texas, provide they contain less than 0.3 Delta 9 THC by dry weight. Hope you've enjoyed the show. Excuse me. Hope you enjoyed listening to Talk Law Radio today. Remember to go to YouTube, find this video, and comment. Let's have a discussion. I'm Todd Marquardt. This is Talk Law Radio. I'll talk to you later.
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8: News this hour from Town Hall. I'm John Scott. On the battlefront, the strikes on Gaza show no letup.
9: Israeli strikes on Sunday have killed at least 8 Palestinians in Gaza. Israel struck a residential apartment in southern Gaza, killing 3 members of a family, one of which was a 4-year-old child. In Gaza City and central Gaza, Israeli strikes also killed several Palestinians. Palestinians have reported an increase in the scale of Israeli strikes across Gaza over the past few days. The latest Israeli strikes come after Israel's military killed at least 4 Palestinians in intense airstrikes on Gaza on Friday into Saturday. I'm Karen Chemas.
8: The suspect in a fatal shooting at a fast food restaurant in Idaho died of a self-inflicted gunshot wound. The suspect identified as 24-year-old Chad Williams. Twin Falls police credited an off-duty officer and a citizen with firing shots at Williams, diverting him from the restaurant. Authorities confident that Williams acted alone, and all 3 people died, 7 were injured in that shooting at a recently opened In-N-Out Burger restaurant. Flight attendants with WestJet, Canada's second largest airline, on strike over pay disputes. The Canadian Union of Public Employees represents the 4,400 member cabin crew. At a news conference, Cameron Jones, union bargaining committee member, says the union went back to the bargaining table this morning.
10: The goal has always been that we don't want to cause any disruption that we don't have to, and our bargaining committee's committed to staying at the table to try and get a deal to end this labor action as soon as possible.
8: He says several issues must be worked out.
10: We've had our priorities of unpaid work and getting a reasonable wage increase, but it's a comprehensive deal that we're looking to achieve, and that's something that our bargaining committee is evaluating at the table right now.
8: More on these stories from townhall.com.
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12: Markets are getting profit updates this week from several big companies, along with the latest reports about the jobs market. Household products maker Clorox reports its latest financial results on Monday, with fast food giant McDonald's reporting its results on Tuesday. Their results and forecasts could help investors gain a clearer picture of household spending as people contend with lingering pressure from inflation. The most important update this week comes on Friday with the release of the monthly employment report for July. Damian Troisi, New York.
8: The Michigan Supreme Court ordering state regulators to reconsider a permit for a tunnel carrying an oil pipeline under the Great Lakes. This decision affects part of the 73-year-old Line 5 pipeline owned by Enbridge, which runs from Wisconsin to Ontario. Enbridge wants to bury the pipeline in a tunnel under the Straits of Mackinac. News at townhall.com. Some parents suing social media.
13: The parents of four teenagers who died by suicide are suing Meta, TikTok, Snapchat, and YouTube. They claim the platforms caused years of escalating harms leading to their deaths. The lawsuit was filed in Delaware. The Social Media Victims Law Center represents the families from Texas, North Carolina, Minnesota, and Tennessee. The teens reportedly suffered from social media addiction, sleep deprivation, depression, and anxiety. The complaint alleges the companies knew they were causing harm. Keith Peters reporting.
8: In parts of the U.S. where venomous snakes are more common, training programs aim to protect pets from getting bitten. The American Society for the Prevention of Cruelty to Animals says up to 150,000 dogs are bitten by poisonous snakes each year. Steps include trimming back the undergrowth and learning about snakes in your area. More on these stories at townhall.com.
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11: During the War for Independence, General George Washington, the man we refer to today as the father of our country, led American troops through military defeat after defeat. And in the bitter winter of 1777, he wrote this somber note to a friend in Philadelphia. Quote, "You might have tracked our army from White Marsh to Valley Forge by the blood on their feet," end of quote. Many soldiers continued to march through the deep snows of Pennsylvania without shoes. Others suffered from disease, hunger, and freezing conditions. Nearly 2,000 of Washington's men died. Yet George Washington did not lose faith. Amid the hardship, loss, and uncertainty of Valley Forge, he turned to God in prayer. At a time when our nation once again faces division and uncertainty, may we follow Washington's example, kneeling humbly, praying faithfully, and asking God to guide the future of America.
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24: Gets in your head, right? Good, because every year dozens of children are forgotten in the backseat of a car by a parent or caregiver. All never thought it could happen to them. But with changes in routines, distractions, or a sleeping child, it can happen to anyone. Parked cars get hot.

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1: Well, it's going to be a fiery and perhaps at times not so peaceful show today, folks. We have Senator Ted Cruz joining late in the program, and also Rachel Bovard, our friend over at CPI, for lots of conversations. But for now, I really want to drill into this debate when it pertains to Anthony Fauci. So it was astonishing television on Wednesday. I personally did not see that coming. I did not see that coming for the very simple reason that I do not think this hearing would have been as readily anticipated as it was, at least in my circles, if we had any reasonable reason for thinking that Anthony Fauci was just going to plead the fifth over and over and over again, which is what he did. In fact, he refused to even answer what day of the week it was and what color his tie was and all sorts of other prosaic, very basic questions that certainly you would not have to invoke your Fifth Amendment privilege in order to obfuscate and refuse to answer. Now, Rand Paul did join Dana Perino and the gang at Fox News, and he gave his reaction to what the country saw, what the world saw on Wednesday. So let's begin here. Let's go ahead and play this clip of Rand Paul first talking about the debate as to holding Anthony Fauci in contempt of Congress. Let's go ahead and play that clip first.
2: No, I think that's a perplexing question, and we don't have an answer. Anthony Fauci hasn't answered it. You can only presume that he felt he was guilty of various crimes or could be indicted. I think there was a request made by Anthony Fauci and his attorneys, but I don't know that they ever specified. One of the questions we were going to ask yesterday is who requested the pardon and what specific crimes were you concerned with being prosecuted for? The crimes that we are aware of are lying to Congress, destroying public records. Those are the two main categories that we looked at yesterday. We had emails from his longtime assistant saying, deleted tons of emails for you over the weekend. We had specific emails that were deleted, including to Francis Collins, the head of the NIH, where he says, please read this and delete it, and then delete it from your deleted files.
1: Dan Perino also asked Rand Paul as to when he was tipped off that Anthony Fauci was just going to plead the fifth over and over again.
2: That morning, you know, we suspected it and we prepared for either alternative, but we didn't know until he chose not to testify that morning. And to tell you the truth, I am disappointed. I would have accepted an apology. I would have accepted, I am sorry. The big question is this: should we be paying for the taxpayer to take animal viruses and purposely mutate them to become human viruses? He knew it was going on. In January of 2020, his private notes say, we're suspicious of the Chinese because we know they do gain-of-function research. But if he was suspicious, why did he fund them? It's a terrible judgment to fund a group of people that you now are saying are doing dangerous research that could have led to this pandemic. So a lot of judgment errors, but never any admission of responsibility for it.
1: Anthony Fauci was giving a sweeping pardon on Joe Biden's way out the door. It was literally in the final 15 minutes-ish before noontime Eastern Standard Time on January 20th, 2025, aka when Donald Trump was sworn into office. Pretty unprecedented in its scope and fashion. A pardon that covered all conduct, anything that Anthony Fauci might have done from a decade prior to that date, more or less, up until the date that the pardon was signed. That means Anthony Fauci could have committed any federal crime. He, as Rand Paul is getting at in one of those clips, he could have torn up whatever records he wanted to. He could have deleted whatever emails. He could have violated protocols when it comes to confidential information. He could have perjured himself. He could have done any federal crime, and he would have had immunity over that period. If you take Anthony Fauci's lawyer's argument, the reason that they pled the Fifth Amendment so many times on Wednesday was to prevent him from perjuring himself. The novel legal question is whether or not the Fifth Amendment is applicable in a situation like this, where you're not actually worried about prosecution for any prior conduct because you can't be prosecuted. You have sweeping immunity. Rather, is the Fifth Amendment applicable for just not perjuring yourself, aka not lying, like right then and there, when you've been duly subpoenaed by a U.S. Senate committee to purportedly to try to comply with a legitimate congressional probe? It's convoluted stuff. There is not like actual direct legal precedent. Let's try to unpack it the best that we can. So the federal statute, when it comes to contempt of Congress, is Title II of the U.S. Code, Section 192. Here is the relevant language. Quote, every person who, having been summoned as a witness by the authority of either House of Congress to give testimony or to produce papers upon any matter under inquiry before either House, etc., etc., etc., who willfully makes default or who, having appeared, refuses to answer any question pertinent to the question under inquiry, shall be deemed guilty. So that's the relevant language, that last part there. I think a lot of people think that contempt of Congress is just not showing up. That's why Steve Bannon went to jail. That's why Peter Navarro went to jail. But no, the actual statutory text actually does include someone who, having appeared, refuses to answer any question pertinent to the question under inquiry. That seems pretty freaking relevant, I would argue, to the situation at hand. The other side, just like devil's advocate, the Fauci legal argument is that he invoked the Fifth. Well, what is the relevant self-incrimination clause of the Fifth Amendment to actually read? It says that no person shall be, quote, compelled in any criminal case to be a witness against himself. That language is a dubious fit, though. It's a questionable fit at best for the situation at hand. Are you really a witness against yourself where the only possible crime is if you lie, is if you just perjure yourself on the spot, like on that day? So it's fascinating stuff. Josh Hawley, who is a top lawyer himself, invoked an interesting case from 1896, a little known U.S. Supreme Court case by the name of Brown versus Walker, which, according to the Heritage Foundation, quote, upheld a federal law that allowed a court to compel a witness's testimony if the witness was granted transactional immunity, which is one of the two major forms of immunity that you can get. So does this cover when the issue is a presidential pardon, not transactional immunity, which is kind of the lower level immunity that is sometimes given in quid pro quo fashion, immunity in exchange for testimony? Does that cover here? It's a very interesting question because there's no clear answer and there's also no clear guidance. There's never been a situation like this because there's never been a pardon like this. There's never been a Biden pardon like this. And there's never been a Bond villain-esque like character like Anthony Fauci. So we are really in uncharted waters here. It seems to me, based on what I can tell, that the U.S. senators, at least on the Republican side of the aisle, are interested in voting to hold Anthony Fauci in contempt of Congress. My basic summary conclusion, putting on my legal cap and looking at the relevant text here of the statute, of the amendments, of this Brown versus Walker precedent that Josh Hawley cited from 1896, is that that contempt of Congress vote is, if nothing else, it is highly plausible. It is definitely not frivolous. There is a real colorable argument to be made. A legitimate argument to be made that Anthony Fauci did indeed act in contempt of Congress, for which you can be fined or ultimately sent to jail, which, of course, is what Steve Bannon and Peter Navarro did when they were persecuted by the Democrat lawfare complex during the Biden-Harris regime as well. To which someone might actually say, well, what if the court steps in and rules? Well, in theory, they can. Again, we're in uncharted waters. We don't really know which way the Supreme Court even could decide on this actual question. It's a novel one, case of first impression, we would say. But I think that the courts is a decent chance they actually just wouldn't get involved, frankly. Why? Because it's Congress acting when it comes to contempt of Congress. It doesn't get much more inherently political than that. When there is such a clear-cut political issue, the courts typically don't get involved. As we explained, the nomenclature in the courts refers to this as the political question doctrine. The courts just don't get involved when there is an inherently political dispute for which black-robed oracles, the judiciary, are poorly equipped to issue a legal ruling using the traditional tools of legal analysis. When there are core political issues involving Article 1, the Congress, and Article 2, the executive branch, Article 3, Hamilton's least dangerous branch, the judiciary, typically says, we're not getting involved here. So if I were advising Republicans in the Senate, I would say, go ahead and hold this son of a you-know-what in contempt. Do it. He was the single highest paid federal employee, making almost $500,000 at the time of his retirement from service, seemingly making all sorts of private massive dollar deals through various forms of corruption, profiting off of the pandemic that he stoked the flames of, and now has the chutzpah, has the temerity to plead the Fifth this many times. I say hold him in contempt. Meanwhile, we are really excited that we're going to have Senator Ted Cruz here on the show to talk about the Supreme Court, his upcoming book on Clarence Thomas, and so much more. So folks, stay with us. We're going to go to a quick commercial break. On the other side, we'll be joined by Senator Ted Cruz of Texas. Stay with us. We'll be right back.
0: miss a second.
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1: I mean, talk about knowing that you've lost the plot when you have CARE endorsing you. So why do we have CARE Muslim Brotherhood style actors operating within the broader right in the first place? Well, I mean, again, they're trying to take over the movement. And they're trying to convince you that you don't actually have first principles, or that your first principles stink, they are garbage, that you should forget them and ignore them. It's up to you, the informed patriotic citizen, to say no, to say that I know what I believe in. I believe in American constitutionalism. I believe in biblical revelation. I believe in what Hamilton referred to as primary truths. And I can reject this brain rot psyop. Don't fall for it.
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0: Hello, Americans. 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
0: I report on a lot of the failings of Congress in this commentary, and much of the criticism is justified. Well, all of it is. But it's also important to give credit where credit is due. The other day, one of my listeners alerted me to a problem at a veteran's home run by the state of Tennessee. The building's air conditioning units were not working. Now, veterans in the nursing home were sweltering, along with staff members, 2 days without air in the middle of a heat wave. Well, the first call I made was to Congressman David Kostoff, the Republican from Tennessee. Within 10 minutes, he'd already activated his Rolodex, and within a few hours, the air conditioning had been repaired. You know, it says a lot about the congressman that he would stop whatever he was doing and do what he could to help those elderly veterans. They deserve the best we can provide. And it's nice to know there's a congressman in Tennessee who has their back. Hey, be sure to check out my brand new book. It's called The Golden Age, How Trump Saved America, available at your favorite bookstore. Good day.
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3: Welcome back. So we have a treat for you today, folks. We are thrilled to bring onto the show Senator Ted Cruz. Senator Ted Cruz has been a U.S. senator from Texas for, almost a decade and a half now. And he is the junior senator from the great state of Texas. You can follow him on X at Ted Cruz. Senator Cruz, welcome back to the show. It's really wonderful to have you here. I want to begin with an area that I know is of mutual interest, probably even mutual passion, frankly, for both you and I, which is the area of judicial nomination. So, just on Wednesday, Donald Trump on Truth Social was promoting a tweet, a post criticizing Amy Coney Barrett. And Senator, it's my contention that none of the current Trump nominees, Gorsuch, Kavanaugh, Barrett, to be clear, none of them are David Souter. I'm not going to make that hysterical, outlandish claim. But I think it's pretty clear that none of them are Clarence Thomas or Sam Alito style stalwarts either. So why do we keep on getting judicial nominations wrong, Senator? What exactly is it that we're doing wrong still?
4: Well, listen, it's a great question. And I will say, if you look at the legacy of the first and second Trump administration, perhaps the most long lasting and consequential element of it is the principled constitutionalists that have been put on the courts, both the Supreme Court and the lower courts. And that's manifested in a lot of different decisions, including most notably the Dobbs decision that finally overruled Roe versus Wade. That was a big damn deal. That was decades and decades in the making. And it properly returned the law to where it had been for the first nearly 200 years of our nation's history, which is that questions like abortion that are hotly divided, that the populace disagrees on under our Constitution, are to be decided by the voters at the state level. That's where it is now, so that we can participate in the democratic process and make determinations consistent with our values. That's what the Constitution says. And because of the judges on the court now, that is where it is returned. It's no longer 9 unelected judges just decreeing this will be the rule for everyone. I will say we've seen a number of really strong constitutionalist decisions from this court. And so there's a lot to celebrate of sure, the victories that we're seeing. That being said, you asked, how do you know what kind of judge someone is going to be? Now, as you know, I wrote a book several years ago called One Vote Away, How a Single Supreme Court Seat Can Change History. And it goes through, each chapter is examining a different constitutional right and telling war stories of major cases that were litigated with each of those rights. And you and I worked on the book together. So we had spent a lot of time working together on that book. I am grateful for your tremendous assistance in that book. But it brings people behind the scenes. This is what's happening in the big cases on free speech, on religious liberty, on the Second Amendment, on federalism, on democracy. But it also goes through in that book a history of Supreme Court nominations. And there's a consistent divide. So in modern times, there have been 4 truly extraordinary Supreme Court justices: Chief Justice William Rehnquist, Antonin Scalia, Sam Alito, and Clarence Thomas. Those four stand head and shoulders above all of the other justices who have served in your lifetime and in my lifetime. As you know, Josh, I've got a brand new book coming out in just a couple of weeks called Going Further, The Incomparable Clarence Thomas. And it is a biography of Justice Thomas. It tells his personal story, growing up in abject poverty, growing up in pinpoint Georgia, learning English as a second language, coming from nothing to the absolute pinnacle of the legal career. And then also, in 2028, Clarence Thomas will become the longest-serving Supreme Court justice in American history. And what the book Going Further does, which, by the way, you can pre-order on Amazon or anywhere else right now, what the book does is it tells his incredible personal story, but it interweaves it with his jurisprudence. And his jurisprudence has been extraordinary. It has been principled, and it explains why, whether it is on race, whether it is on the Second Amendment, whether it is on returning the Constitution to its original understanding, he has been a truly historic justice. Now, you ask, what's the difference? Every justice who has been rock-rib and unshakable, they follow a pattern. They've served in the executive branch. They have been demonized and criticized and vilified for standing up for conservative principles, and they haven't wavered. When I'm looking for judicial nominees, and in my role as a senator, one of the big responsibilities I have is to recommend judicial nominees to the president, so I've recommended hundreds of judicial nominees over the years. I'm looking for, show me how you acted when the heat was on, when you were being blasted, when you were being criticized, and the ability to withstand the fire, I think, is the best predictor. Every time a Republican tries to get cute, and unfortunately Republican presidents have done that, where you get someone who doesn't have much of a record, but someone says, trust me, wink, wink, nudge, nudge, they'll be really, really good. 100% of the time, that proves wrong. So I think we need to have much more of a focus on what someone's actual demonstrated record is, standing up, defending the Constitution, defending the Bill of Rights, and being willing to be criticized without giving in on your principles.
3: You can pre-order Senator Ted Cruz's brand new book called Going Further, The Incomparable Clarence Thomas. I personally am very excited to read this book, Senator. If I don't say so myself, we say on the show all the time that Clarence Thomas is the nation's single greatest living American, and I will maintain that until one of us dies, I suppose. Senator, I want to ask you a related question about the court. There were a lot of rumors that either Clarence Thomas or Sam Alito would resign. I never knew what to make of these rumors. I made a very hedging prediction, let's say, here on the show, that I thought Sam Alito was likelier than not to resign, but it's probably like a 60-40 thing. It hasn't happened yet. And I'm curious if you were also surprised that Alito or perhaps even Clarence Thomas has not resigned yet. And as a corollary to that, Senator, I don't want to put you on the spot too much, but if there is a resignation, you know the courts better than probably anyone of your colleagues there in the U.S. Senate. Can you name just some possible names that we should be considering for a possible vacancy?
4: Yeah, so let's start with, I was not surprised at all that Clarence Thomas did not resign. In writing the book, Going Further, I sat down for about 9.5 hours of one-on-one interviews with Justice Thomas. And there were exclusive interviews in his chambers where I asked him about his life, his jurisprudence. And I've known Justice Thomas for decades, but just sitting down with him in the course of the last year and a half, it was clear to me this was not a man who was ready to go. This was not a man who was done with his journey. This was a man who was continuing to relish standing up and defending the Constitution. And he's right now the second longest serving justice in history. And he is seeing many of the principles that he's articulated for decades going from dissents to becoming majorities. And so I was quite confident Clarence Thomas was not going to be resigning. And so that didn't surprise me. Sam Alito, look, I might have been with you. You said it was 60-40. You thought Justice Alito would resign at the end of June. I think that was a fair prediction. I thought there was a very real possibility he would choose to do so. I think Justice Alito, likewise, is doing an extraordinary job. Clarence Thomas and Sam Alito are the leaders of this court. They are the thought leaders. They are the rock-ribbed conservatives on this court. And I do think Justice Alito likes what he's doing. He's been there a long time. He is getting older. It would not have surprised me at all had he chosen to resign. He wrote the Dobbs decision, which will go down. It will be the first line in his epitaph. It will be the longest legacy of Justice Alito, but he obviously made a decision that he has more to give and more to serve. And I respect that. I for one, I think it's a little unseemly. You see in politics sometimes politicians trying to chase justices off the court and trying to urge their retirement. Look, they'll retire when they're damn well ready. And I certainly am not going to, by the way, if any of the liberal justices want to retire, I think now is the time. So I'm more than happy to urge them to retire. But for people who are American heroes defending the Constitution, I respect their service and they'll make the determination when to retire.
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6: 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I first of all, that itself is arguably unconstitutional. 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Among the laws in this country are those that stipulate time and time again that if you are illegal, then you must go. That's been the law for a very, very, very long time, at least since the Immigration Nationality Act of 1952, followed by the Hart-Sellers Bill, the Ted Kennedy Bill of 1965. If you are here illegally for at least that long, probably required to be even further than that, but that was kind of the mass beginnings of modern post-war illegal immigration, you gotta go. You gotta go, period, full stop, end of story.
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1: I report on a lot of the failings of Congress in this commentary, and much of the criticism is justified. Well, all of it is. But it's also important to give credit where credit is due. The other day, one of my listeners alerted me to a problem at a veteran's home run by the state of Tennessee. The building's air conditioning units were not working. Now, veterans in the nursing home were sweltering, along with staff members, 2 days without air in the middle of a heat wave. Well, the first call I made was to Congressman David Kostoff, the Republican from Tennessee. Within 10 minutes, he'd already activated his Rolodex, and within a few hours, the air conditioning had been repaired. You know, it says a lot about the congressman that he would stop whatever he was doing and do what he could to help those elderly veterans. They deserve the best we can provide. And it's nice to know there's a congressman in Tennessee who has their back. Hey, be sure to check out my brand new book. It's called The Golden Age, How Trump Saved America, available at your favorite bookstore. Good day.

0: Welcome back, and we are still joined by Senator Ted Cruz, junior senator from the great state of Texas. You can follow Senator Cruz on X at Ted Cruz. His brand new book, which comes out in under a month now, if I'm not mistaken, is Going Further, The Incomparable Clarence Thomas. Senator, I want to switch gears a little bit. We were talking about judicial nominations in the court prior to the break. I want to shine the spotlight now on an area where you have been more outspoken in an admirable, a truly admirable way, I would argue, than any elected official in the entire country. And I'm talking here about your not just willingness, but what I perceive to be your eagerness, actually, to call out the infestation of the world's oldest bigotry that is now making inroads, not just on the American left, where it has been growing and growing, at least since the Barack Obama era, and now is, if anything, a majority pervasive opinion, but it's now growing on the American right. And you have called out its leading purveyor, Tucker Carlson, over and over and over again. There, of course, are other individuals as well. Can you give your perspective on this, Senator? I think a lot of folks look at someone like you and they say, oh, why is Ted Cruz so obsessed with the Jews? Why is he so obsessed with Israel? But this is getting at a broader issue here. I understand that. I know you understand that. Can you explain why it's getting at a broader issue to the viewers as well?
1: Look, I think what we're facing right now is profoundly dangerous. And it's profoundly dangerous to the Republican Party, to the conservative movement. But more fundamentally, it's profoundly dangerous to the country. If you step back for a minute, go back a decade or more ago, you saw anti-Semitism really start to rise on the left. And the leadership of the Democrat Party, basically what they did is they looked the other way. They just kind of hoped it would go away. Well, it didn't. And it has all but now consumed their party. It has taken over the Democrat Party. There is a very real pro-Hamas contingent in the Democrat Party. And the remainder of the party is terrified of the pro-Hamas contingent of the Democrat Party. I think it's tragic what's happened to the Democrat Party. Now, look, I'm a Republican. It's easy for me to criticize the Democrats. That's shirts and skins. That doesn't take a whole lot of courage. In the last 2 years, I've seen more anti-Semitism on the right than at any time in my life. And I got to admit, a couple of years ago, I could not imagine that you and I would be having this conversation. Sure. I'm astonished and I'm deeply concerned. It is rising on the right. It is not nearly as pervasive on the right as it is on the left. But if we do not stop it, it threatens to do the same thing to the right that it did to the left. And I believe this is an existential threat. Why is that? Let me explain. Anti-Semitism is the gateway drug for anti-capitalism and anti-Americanism. You go down that slippery slope. Look, Mondami is a perfect illustration of the green-red intersection. The Islamists and the Marxists, they come together and they hate the same people. And the people they hate is us. If you look at Tucker Carlson, I think Tucker Carlson is the single most dangerous demagogue in America. And Josh,

0: I resolved a little over a year ago that I was going to stand up and do everything humanly possible to fight to defeat this poison. Because the poison, unfortunately, it is getting purchased with young people. It is getting purchased with teenagers and 20-something. They're listening to these lies. And it starts out as being anti-Israel. Then it becomes more broadly just Jew hate. Then it becomes capitalism is bad and socialism is better. And it ultimately becomes embracing Sharia law and attacking America. And I don't want to wake up in 5 years and find ourselves in a country where both major political parties are unambiguously anti-Israel and unapologetically anti-Semitic.
1: Listen, I mean, you're talking here about a Weimar America type picture, which is utterly terrifying, not just for Jews, but because Jew hatred is here, there, and everywhere, as you say, the symptom of a broader societal and civilizational rot. There's not a single example in history, there's not a single example in history that I can think of a country, an empire, a nation that was better because it turned on its Jews. The Babylonians are gone. The Romans are gone. The Nazis, the Soviets, they're all gone. And the Jews are still here, and the Jews will still be here. I'm not particularly worried about the Jews. There's a covenant. There is a state in this case, a modern state of Israel. So the Jews will be here. My concern, Senator, is as an American who loves his country dearly, because,
0: amen,
1: again, there's nothing good down this rabbit hole. And I'm curious when it comes to Tucker as an individual. You know, Tucker was very close to the president. He sat in the same row as him at the RNC in Milwaukee in the summer of 2024, very personally close to Trump. What do you think his actual goal is here? What is his agenda, do you think? It's hard to figure it out sometimes.
0: Look, Tucker has gone down this rabbit hole where he started a little over a year ago, where he had two guests on his podcast who are Nazi apologists. This one crank professor who says that Winston Churchill is the villain of World War II. That's crazy. He then found a different crank professor who says there's a good argument that America should have intervened in World War II on behalf of the Nazis. It's like, no, there is not. That is insane. Adolf Hitler was the embodiment of evil. The Nazis were an utterly evil, genocidal regime, and America defeating the Nazis is one of the greatest victories of liberty over tyranny, of good over evil the world has ever seen. Truth matters. Morality matters. He started there, but then he quickly began descending down. Look, Tucker Carlson has described, he has said, there is nobody he hates more than Christian Zionists.
1: Right.
0: And he's identified me and Mike Huckabee is the two people on planet Earth he despises the most. Well, listen, I wear his scorn with pride. Tucker Carlson also hates Donald Trump. He has been attacking Donald Trump relentlessly, viciously attacking Donald Trump.
1: Call him the Antichrist. I mean, it's remarkable.
0: And it is. Truth doesn't matter to Tucker Carlson. He lies routinely. I did his podcast last year. And in between his hyena-like cackles, he insisted Iran is not trying to murder President Trump. Actually, the Ayatollah twice hired hitmen to try to murder Donald Trump. And those facts are inconvenient for Tucker's narrative being an apologist for Iran. I believe when the Ayatollah chants death to America, he means it. And you see Tucker now, he's defended Nicolas Maduro, a communist. He repeatedly defends Mamdani. His foreign policy sounds like Ilhan Omar. It is rabidly anti-American. He praises Russia and Putin all the time. He had the president of Iran on, and it was a love fest. He has bought a home in Qatar. Look, there's a lot of speculation online that Qatar is paying him millions or tens of millions of dollars. I don't know if that's true or not, but it sure would explain how he went from a bow tie wearing cheerleader for the Iraq war in the George W. Bush days to a viciously isolationist, anti-American, Sharia loving, Trump hating loon, which is where he is now. And look, Tucker is part of, there's this whole circle of self-proclaimed influencers that are spreading this garbage to young people, and it's gaining purchase. And what I tell those of us who see this as evil is, look, we only have one choice, which is to win, to defeat it. If we lose our party, we lose the country, because we all go down this rabbit hole. We can't let that happen.
1: No, we can't. And that's why you've been so important, so admirable, Senator, in calling out. And we're genuinely grateful. And by we, I don't just mean the Jews. I mean we patriotic Americans, because we, again, we know that there's nothing good down this rabbit hole. Senator, just about a minute or so left, but I would be remiss if I didn't touch on the funeral of Lindsey Graham, which just took place earlier this week. What was Lindsey like as a colleague? I never really got to know him personally. He seems like a very, very fun, jovial, uproarious individual. Is that what he was like in person?
0: So Lindsey was one of my very closest friends in the Senate. We spent a lot of time together. Lindsey and I traveled abroad multiple times. We would have, he was my single favorite dinner companion. My closest friend in the Senate is Mike Lee. Mike Lee is my brother from another mother. He's a brilliant, principled constitutionalist. Lindsey was just passionate and fun. He was funny as all get out. I mean, you would just crack up laughing. He would be witty and just tell jokes nonstop. So you'd have him to dinner and you'd be doubled over laughing, and he could be charming. He was ferocious. He and I didn't always agree. Look, on immigration and amnesty, we were in very different places. He and I could disagree on a lot of things. On foreign policy, Lindsey was always much more interventionist than I am. Lindsey would joke. He'd say, you know, he's never seen a war he didn't like, and he kind of make fun of himself. But Lindsey was very quick to intervene. I have never been an interventionist. I'm just not an isolationist either. But Lindsey, when he was with you, was a formidable ally. And if he was against you, he was a formidable opponent. And I will give him credit for this. He believed what he was doing, and he loved this country. And he was, it's hard to believe he's gone. He was a true patriot.
1: He was. And look, I mean, I disagree with him on the same issues that you said you disagree with him on, to be clear. But he had a sense of moral clarity. He knew what was right and what was wrong. And that is something, frankly, that is really in short supply these days, and in some cases across the entire spectrum. Folks, unfortunately, we are out of time. Very grateful for your time, Senator. Folks, go ahead and pre-order Senator Ted Cruz's new book, Going Further, The Incomparable Clarence Thomas, available everywhere books are sold for pre-order. Senator, God bless you. Thank you for all you're doing, and come back soon if you will.
0: Thanks, Josh. Appreciate it.
1: Folks, we'll be right back after a short break. Stay with us.

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1: But a people cannot be free. A people cannot be self-governing when they put down their words, their pens, their keyboards, and instead they take up knives and firearms and rockets and other forms of weapons. When you put down the spoken and written word for the physical or the lethal weapon, you are essentially giving up your right to engage in Republican self-governance. The only way that this country endures is if we recover this sense of speaking to our fellow citizens, debating in good faith, and settling our differences in things like videos and op-eds and essays and books, and ultimately, of course, at the ballot box. We're not on a good trajectory. The left needs to look itself in the mirror before it is too late and pull their own side back from a potentially fatal or catastrophic brink.
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2: 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And Texas Sage, an almost indestructible South Texas classic with gorgeous silvery foliage and orchid lavender blooms triggered by our summer rains, now 10% off. 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
3: 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I'm Todd Starr, and stand by for news and commentary next.
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3: I report on a lot of the failings of Congress in this commentary, and much of the criticism is justified. Well, all of it is. But it's also important to give credit where credit is due. The other day, one of my listeners alerted me to a problem at a veteran's home run by the state of Tennessee. The building's air conditioning units were not working. Now, veterans in the nursing home were sweltering, along with staff members, 2 days without air in the middle of a heat wave. Well, the first call I made was to Congressman David Kustoff, the Republican from Tennessee. Within 10 minutes, he'd already activated his Rolodex, and within a few hours, the air conditioning had been repaired. You know, it says a lot about the congressman that he would stop whatever he was doing and do what he could to help those elderly veterans. They deserve the best we can provide. And it's nice to know there's a congressman in Tennessee who has their back. Hey, be sure to check out my brand new book. It's called The Golden Age, How Trump Saved America, available at your favorite bookstore. Good day.

0: Welcome back. So we have another great guest for you on today's show, and that is none other than Rachel Bovard. Rachel Bovard is a Vice President of Programs at CPI, Conservative Partnership Institute. She's also our in-house Senate sage here on the Josh Hammer Show, and she joined us once again. Rachel, always grateful for your well-informed commentary. We've been talking and tracking the Save America Act for months now, and Donald Trump recently has doubled down, called for John Thune to hold the Senate to stay over the August recess. Mike Lee, your former boss, my former boss, is now calling for the Senate to do exactly that. John Thune just this morning in Politico was pushing back at President Trump, saying, oh, you know, I know he wants me to wave a magic wand, but it's not that easy because of math and this and that. What is your basic assessment as to where things stand when it comes to reconciliation and the Save America Act?
1: Well, for a long time, you know, John Thune has told the president, well, we don't have 60 votes. We can't pass this bill. We don't have 60 votes. And so what the White House has done is said to John Thune, fine, you don't have 60. If we've asked you to nuke the filibuster, you don't do that. So we will give you a way at simple majority to try to get this done. And that is via reconciliation. And that's what everyone is referring to as reconciliation 3.0. And as everyone knows, because we do it so much now, reconciliation is a privileged vehicle in the Senate that passes a simple majority. But to start that process requires the passage of a budget resolution. And so that is why you saw the House of Representatives take that step to barely, but successfully, pass that next budget resolution. And contained within the budget resolution is what sets up the reconciliation process. It's called reconciliation instructions. And within that House budget resolution, you saw instructions given to the requisite committees to begin the process of trying to reconcile the Save America Act, right? To use the process to actually get the core components of the Save America Act done. So what John Thune is saying now is, well, I don't have 60, but he's never addressing the fact that the White House wants him to do this now in simple majority. Right. But Thune and the Senate Republicans will not pass that budget resolution. The House has sent it to them. It is sitting at the desk. They will not take it up. And Thune just, for some reason, well, we know why, is not talking about it. It is a painful process in the Senate. You have to go through another Votorama, which is the unlimited amendment process that, you know, Senate Republicans hate doing. You know, they say, oh, well, Senate Democrats might offer all these poison amendments to make us vote on it. Well, they've already done this like five times now. So I don't know what other ideas Democrats will have that they haven't yet thrown to Republicans. But the answer here is for the Senate Republicans to pass this budget resolution before the recess. And they are just refusing to do so. Yesterday, you saw James Braid. You saw a number of White House senior staff go to meet with Senate Republicans on this question. And I don't think any of it was resolved. So they're going to go into the recess actively defying the president, not because they don't have 60 votes, but because they could do something at 51 and they're choosing not to.
0: You follow Rachel Bovard on X at Rachel Bovard. She's Vice President of Programs at CPI. Rachel, I guess the obvious question is why. I feel a little silly asking because I think that you and I probably know the answer. But is this just as simple as just pure, utter spinelessness, pure, utter fecklessness? Ultimately, it boils down, I would imagine, to a policy disagreement. In other words, does John Thune actually not want universal voter ID? Is that actually what this boils down to?
1: You know, I assume, giving him the benefit of the doubt, right, that he supports the goals of this bill. And I think he should say it more if he does. But there are Republicans within the conference that just don't. You've seen Tom Tillis say this. It's a stupid idea. He says, we don't need the Save America Act. And so, and Bill Cassidy has said things very in a similar way. And now, you know, with those two, you don't know if it's a little just sour grapes, right? Trump has proposed an idea. They don't even know what it is, but they hate it. It's kind of a little bit of that situation. But they, in previous iterations, the Republican conference has lined up behind support for the House bill. Susan Collins has fundraised off her support for the Save America Act. I do think there is support within the conference to do it. What I think the hang up is, you know, as I've said before, laziness and fear. Laziness because Votorama is hard. Fear because they don't want to have to take all these votes that they think, you know, will make them vulnerable. But the reality is no one has ever lost re-election because of a vote they took in Votorama. I'm still waiting for someone to show me evidence of that.
0: Well, I'm happy that you mentioned Tom Tillis, because there is something else that Tom Tillis is being a little bit of a pain in the rear end on, along with John Cornyn, and that is the still inevitable confirmation of Todd Blanche as the next Attorney General of the United States. So there was going to be a vote today, Rachel, in the Senate Judiciary Committee, Chuck Grassley having to postpone. today's vote, because John Cornyn and Tom Tillis still want something. That something is a little amorphous, shall we say. It's a little unclear to me exactly what the objection is. I think it has something to do with the so-called weaponization fund, which is politically moot because it's not happening, and Todd Blanchard has been very clear on that. So what is your sense as to where things currently stand when it comes to the Todd Blanchard Attorney General confirmation, especially as pertains to these two lame duck senators, John Cornyn and Tom Tillis?
1: Well, the act of senators, you know, using the confirmation process to leverage their priorities is not unusual, right? You see it all the time. I was involved in some of these HHS confirmations in January. This is just how senators operate. It's how they've always operated. What is different here is that senators often leverage their role in the confirmation process to get something. And if it's a meaningful, genuine effort, they're trying to get to yes, right? Both sides are trying to say, yes, okay, thank you for giving this to me. Now we can move forward. I want to get this done. The admin is motivated. The senators are motivated. Both sides of this want the confirmation to be successful. That is unclear here. It's, you know, not to, in good faith, you want to believe that that's what's going on here. But I do think there's a little bit of preening, if I had to be honest, a little bit of sour grapes at work. Again, the president wants something and, you know, some of his detractors in the Senate are willing to sort of try and extract the moon. And so it's unclear if they're just throwing up roadblocks or they're actually trying to get to yes. My understanding is that Todd Blanchard is being very cooperative. And so if those concerns can be assuaged, you know, I do think it will be a successful vote. And as you said, the word inevitable, I think, is correct. He's going to get confirmed. It's just a matter of, you know, sort of the head padding and meetings that need to take place while that happens.
0: Yeah, it's kind of humorous to an extent because John Cornyn has been in public service for decades. You know, prior to the U.S. Senate, he actually was on the Texas Supreme Court. I actually remember reading an opinion from Justice John Cornyn back in my 1L law school torts case. So he's been in public service for a very, very long time. And it's kind of like, do you really want to be remembered as the guy who was delaying the inevitable Attorney General? It's a very weird note to go out on, but I think it is really just sour grapes, ultimately, as you say. So Todd Blanchard will get confirmed, to be clear. It's just a matter as to exactly how many bridges must be burned on our way to that end, and I guess how many sour grapes ultimately must be smashed. Rachel, I want to conclude with the topic that we began today's show on, which is the topic of Anthony Fauci. So this was pretty astonishing what happened yesterday in Rand Paul's committee. I didn't see that coming. I assume most people did not see that coming, or else the hearing probably would not have been as discussed, as anticipated as it was. Have you ever seen anything like that, frankly, in your time and your experience in the Senate, of someone pleading the fifth over 110 times, refusing to even answer what day of the week it is, what color his tie is? Is there any precedent for this? And what is your impression as to how Republicans there in the Senate feel about what they just witnessed on Wednesday?
1: Well, it is unprecedented, but I will tell you, Rand Paul's staff was prepared for that. Rand Paul himself was prepared for it. We hoped it wouldn't, you know, they hoped it wouldn't go that way, but it did. And they weren't shocked. I will tell you, they were prepared for that. But I think, you know, it goes to the broader point that in so many places in politics now, we are post-normative, right? We've also never dealt with the sweeping type of pardons that Joe Biden issued for public servants. And I think what's so frustrating for Senate Republicans is they have Anthony Fauci dead to rights. They could have thrown the book at him. They have his diaries, which lay out a potential diagnosis as a sociopathic narcissist, but also, you know, lay out a lot of the, you know, issues that Republicans have been raising for years and issues that people were raising for years and shunned out of public life. Like Tony Fauci was basically admitting in some of those diary entries that Jay Bhattacharya was correct, but Fauci continued to tyrannize him out of public life. Like this man should be held to account for the millions of people that, you know, were suffered with COVID, but more than the millions more, especially children who were subject to these completely tyrannical mandates that were not based in science. So all that to say, they can throw the book at him, but because of this pardon, they're prevented from doing so in any other way. So how do you seek accountability now? Whether or not you can hold Anthony Fauci in contempt for what he did yesterday, I think is, you know, would be new legal ground, but it's worth pursuing because again, we have to pursue these things. Yep. Because of the sweeping pardons that we've never seen before.
0: Yeah, it's absolutely worth pursuing. I also saw that our Attorney General here in Florida, James Uthmeyer, is pursuing a state investigation. Certainly, I would encourage all state AGs, local DAs, even in very red counties, to try to do something. Because ultimately, Rachel, as you and I both know, if there is no accountability, if there's no justice, these things just happen again and again and again. Well, Rachel, unfortunately, we are out of time. We appreciate your time as always, folks. Follow Rachel on X at Rachel Beaufort. She's the VP of Programming at CPI. Rachel, we appreciate your insights as always. We'll talk soon, hopefully.
1: Thanks, Josh.
0: Folks, have a great rest of your evening. We'll be right back, as always, with tomorrow. Have a great one. We will see you then.
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6: 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San Antonio.
7: This hour from Town Hall, I'm John Scott. President Trump says he will hold off on striking Iran.
8: I was asked to by Saudi Arabia, by UAE, and by Qatar, and by Iran. We were all set to go. It's about at this time right now. And it would have been a massive attack. We're all set to go. But when the allies asked to call it off, you got to sort of say, well, let's see. And the reason they asked is they think there's a deal.
7: The president said the emerging deal would include the immediate, complete, and total opening of the Hormuz Strait and an end to Iran's nuclear threat. A plane crash in Peru killed more than a dozen people.
9: Authorities in Peru say 13 people have died after a plane carrying European tourists crashed outside the city of Nazca. Witnesses approached the crash site on Saturday as footage showed a plane wreck in flames. The plane was taking the tourists to view the famed Nazca lines when it crashed into a field. Nazca's municipal government said the plane departed from the nearby city of Ica and was operated by Peruvian company Aerodiana. Among the dead in Saturday's crash were 7 Italian citizens, 2 Spaniards, and 2 Germans, according to officials. The other 2 fatalities were the pilot and co-pilot. I'm Karen Chemas.
7: Amid the record-breaking heat, about 5,000 homes have been evacuated and 600 homes, businesses, and other buildings destroyed by wildfires that remain uncontained in eastern Washington state. The fires burning more than 8 square miles around Spokane and were among dozens across the western U.S. No deaths have yet been reported from those fires in the Spokane area. More on these stories from townhall.com.
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7: Today's show host, Savannah Guthrie, issuing a new plea in the disappearance of her mom.
23: Today's show host, Savannah Guthrie, posts on social media that she is desperate and is begging for help in the February 1st disappearance of her mother, Nancy Guthrie, from her home near Tucson, Arizona. On Friday, authorities released 2 ransom notes a Tucson TV station received early in the investigation. One note said that Mrs. Guthrie, age 84, had died shortly after she was kidnapped and is buried in nature now. Authorities are hoping that someone will recognize the writing style in the second note. I'm Donna Water.
7: The parents of 4 teenagers who died by suicide suing Meta, TikTok, Snapchat, and YouTube. They claim the platforms caused years of escalating harms leading to their deaths. The teens reportedly suffered from social media addiction, sleep deprivation, depression, and anxiety. News and analysis at townhall.com. A plan put forth by FIFA's president has led to a boycott by the 55 members of the European soccer body UEFA.
11: FIFA and its president Gianni Infantino want to create a subsidiary running its events and competitions, including the crown jewel, the Men's World Cup, a $20 billion operation that will be 20% owned by private investors. Anchor Investor, a New York investment firm created by Joshua Kushner, the younger brother of U.S. President Donald Trump's son-in-law, Jared Kushner. Another close tie between FIFA, Infantino, and the wider Trump world. Infantino has written to the 211, setting a deadline of September the 19th to accept a one-time-only offer of $20 million for each to invest.
7: Correspondent Graham Dunbar. And Miami, the media preseason favorite to win the ACC football championship. More at townhall.com.
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4: During the War for Independence, General George Washington, the man we refer to today as the father of our country, led American troops through military defeat after defeat. And in the bitter winter of 1777, he wrote this somber note to a friend in Philadelphia. Quote, "You might have tracked our army from White Marsh to Valley Forge by the blood on their feet," end of quote. Many soldiers continued to march through the deep snows of Pennsylvania without shoes. Others suffered from disease, hunger, and freezing conditions. Nearly 2,000 of Washington's men died, yet George Washington did not lose faith. Amid the hardship, loss, and uncertainty of Valley Forge, he turned to God in prayer. At a time when our nation once again faces division and uncertainty, may we follow Washington's example, kneeling humbly, praying faithfully, and asking God to guide the future of America.
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1: 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It is just after 10 a.m. Eastern Time. It is Saturday, August 1st. 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
2: Unbelievable.
1: It really is. And from coast to coast, border to border, and around the world on TuneIn, welcome aboard America's number one travel radio show, everyone. Today's show will be a first on our national broadcast, as 9 segments from now, we'll debut the Kerry commentary. It will happen in the J Block that's ahead next hour. But between now and then, well, we're going to bring you a nice helping of the Chief Travel Leader conversation. I think that's on tap today, Mayor. We've got the Open Road with RJ.
2: Yeah.
1: He'll be here in a few minutes. We've got Destination Spotlight, Preferred Travel Panel, and a lot more. So you're already talking, but good morning, Mayor.
2: Yeah, good morning. It is a, as I look at the lineup here, even though it's August 1st, which I can't believe either, 7 more weeks until fall. Yikes. Mm. But it is a very summer-focused travel show we have, and I'll just tease it there for you all today.
1: Yeah, it is, actually.
2: I look at the guest lineup here, it's we're talking summer.
1: We certainly are. So, Rudy, in 26 days, the Minnesota State Fair begins. Is that on your to-do list this year?
3: Yes, all my I have friends who make me go to it. It's just so crowded, and so the food is so bad for you. But I go because it's the thing to do in Minnesota. Apparently, 3/4 of the population of the entire state go to the Minnesota Fair during its 10 or however long many days it's open. Unbelievable. Yes, I'll be going.
1: All right, we're looking forward to the report on that. And, you've got 26 days to get chipper on this because, we want you to go and have a good time, all right?
3: I'll tell you about all the bizarre foods.
2: Yes, please report back.
1: Yeah, I know the Iowa State Fair is happening today. That's going on already. So, Bobby, what can you share from Dallas and the Network Command Center with us?
4: It's just painfully hot outside as it is this time of year in Texas. But we're getting ready to load up and go to California for Cowboys training camp. So.
1: Yeah, you are. Has there any interest at this point left with the Rangers down there?
4: Yeah, I mean, getting beat down by the Astros yesterday didn't help, but we're holding on to small slivers of hope here in Arlington for that.
1: Well, I know Rudy's in Chicago today. I mean, he's not there because, yesterday the Yankees, I loved. They got the 2-0 win against the Cubs, and I was out at a game with my older son earlier this year. I mean, Wrigley was a nice game, but we'll see what happens this weekend. So, all right, Mary, where do you want to go? Because we got a lot of time on the clock.
2: We do. Small slivers of hope, Bobby. Yeah. I'm gonna use that. I like that. All right, before we move to the travel news roundtable, new travel polls are up on the show website, and that's rmworldtravel.com. They are right there on the homepage. First question: what is your vacation pace? Second question: when you travel, do you?
1: What do I do?
2: I'm going to leave you all hanging. Sorry. Go to our homepage and take a look at what the answers are to that question and what your choices are.
1: All right.
2: We're going to leave it there.
1: When you travel, do you?
2: I can't wait to talk about this.
1: We're left hanging. But we got.
2: But get the
1: that's
2: results.
1: The reason to go to rmworldtravel.com.
2: It is.
1: Okay,
2: yep.
1: So that's it.
2: Not gonna.
1: Yeah. All right. Should we do travel news roundtable?
2: We should. Okay. Yes. Right. Yeah. A lot of travel news this week.
1: So, all right. I'm going to start us off. I mean, I'd say most of us travelers prefer nonstop flights over connecting flights when we travel, right? I think that's fair to say. And the mother of all nonstops, got closer to reality this week. If you haven't heard, Airbus completed a 24-hour flight in their push for the world's longest commercial route. That's going to link Australia and Europe. The aircraft, now this is an Airbus A350, but it's the 1000 ULR, so the ultra long range. It flew 14,338 miles from Melbourne, Australia to Toulouse, France in 24 hours and 24 minutes. I like that. Got a lot of 24s going on. Listen, Airbus, they've been testing this, now for, I think, since June. And to underscore why aviation is the biggest sector in travel with so much passion attached to it, I mean, we say this a lot on the show. Mm-hmm. We can say this to our team all the time. More than 3.6 million people followed the test flight on Flight Radar, making it the platform's second most tracked flight ever.
2: It's definitely historic. So for that, fantastic. Good for them. However, and I know that I love nonstop flights, but I personally probably would not want to be on a flight for 24 hours.
1: Well, we did when we flew New York to Sydney. I mean, we connected in L.A.
2: Yeah.
1: And
2: which
1: I have to
2: broke
1: tell
2: it
1: you,
2: up a little.
1: But from L.A. to Sydney, I thought to myself, oh, my gosh.
2: Yeah. Rudy, how do you feel about a 24-hour flight in your future?
3: Boy, I don't know. It's so long that I think you just sort of finally accept it. It's like your home. Now, if you're in coach, oh, no, I'm
1: you
3: so sorry.
1: You can't do that in coach.
3: Yeah,
1: sorry, no. You can't. Sorry. Mm-mm. And by the way, bring your compression socks for that one.
2: Yeah, right? Well, that's what's going through my head. Yeah. I'd be walking around. Yeah, yeah, exactly. All right. Well, Delta Airlines is going to offer a sports prediction game on flights in a partnership with DraftKings. That's a betting company, of course, sports betting. It will not allow gambling because there is a 1962 law on the books that outlaws gambling on all commercial aircraft. So this game is open to passengers 21 and up. It will allow players to win Delta gift cards. Again, there's no betting. There's no buy-in or financial risk. It's tied to passengers making predictions on real matchups. They're going to start with Major League Baseball and move to NFL matchups later this year. And you do have to, however, download and sign into a DraftKings account in order to unlock a set of questions about a single game or a series of games. They're going to have monthly leaderboards. I don't know how I feel about this, but I guess it's not gambling.
1: This could be a character.
2: Do I need to do this on a flight? Bobby, you're a big sports guy. Do you fly Delta?
4: I don't fly Delta, but I wouldn't be allowed to do this because I can't have DraftKings because of work I do with the NFL.
1: We got some news coming.
2: If you were allowed, would you do it?
4: Probably.
2: Do you like the idea?
4: Probably give it a shot just because those games would interest me.
1: Okay. Are you a Kalshi guy?
4: No, I can't do that either.
1: Yeah, nothing. Bobby, so you just do it like we can joke about it. But that's it for you. All right. Yeah. Rudy, what about you? What's in your travel news roundtable?
3: Well, Zooks has landed. This is the latest robo-taxi. It's now open for business in Vegas. They've been testing it for a long time. This is a vehicle that's shaped like a toaster.
1: It looks like a stagecoach, Rudy, like the old stagecoach.
3: Yeah, it
1: really
3: does.
1: Look at it. Yeah.
3: And it goes backwards or forwards with ease either way. I mean, you could drive either way. There's no front, no back. They're both the same.
1: Yeah.
3: No steering wheels, no gas pedals, no brake pedals, which you do have in, you know, all robo taxis, as far as I know now, but this is pretty radical looking.
1: Yeah, but when I say the stagecoach, just picture the old stagecoach, but there's no horse, no driver, there's nothing. You just basically get into this
2: box.
1: But
2: it's a lot smaller than an old stagecoach.
3: Two benches facing each other.
1: Yeah.
3: So I guess you
1: can. That's
3: get,
1: what reminds me of the stagecoach.
3: Yeah,
2: I tried to actually get in one of them when we were in Vegas, but the wait list was so long because they were testing them.
3: It, right?
2: Yeah, so we saw it, and I thought, well, it's tiny and it looks kind of harmless. But
1: it does. Listen, I know next week we're going to do an airport. We're going to do an airport segment. I'll just say the Trump administration this week, and thank God for this, they announced that a $22 billion renovation for Washington D.C.'s Dulles International is happening. So they are going to try to transform it from one of America's worst airports to the best. We like that. There's so much happening with lounges and more flights and this and that, but the biggest thing, those people movers will be gone. So
2: yeah,
1: if you've ever flown in and out of Dulles, we certainly have many times, you'll know all about that. All do. All right, when we return from this quick sponsors break, Chief Travel Leader Conversation and IAAPA will unite. There's now just 95 minutes to go until the Carrie commentary debuts. The fastest 2 hours in travel is back in 180 seconds.
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2: Michael Shelton is the Chief Operating Officer of IAPA, the International Association of Amusement Parks and Attractions. And some of you may recall that Robert and I spent time with Michael in Orlando last May. Well, he's about to reconnect with us for today's Chief Travel Leader conversation, as his organization represents thousands of your favorite theme parks, water parks, and resorts worldwide.
1: Good morning, Michael. Nice to reconnect with you. 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
12: Hey, it's great to be with you guys. Thanks for having me.
1: Well, appreciate it. So, listen, you know, with nearly 30 years in the industry, in your executive role with IAPA, you're now helping to really shape how families experience theme parks worldwide. With the significant rise in multi-generational travel, from an operational perspective, Michael, I'd love to hear this. How are modern theme parks evolving, really, to keep the big thrills for kids and teens, right, while creating experiences the entire family can still enjoy together?
12: You know, I think there's a lot of changes going on, but I do think that, you know, the immersive nature of our theme parks now is lending itself to having something for everyone. You know, you hear about the Disney adults, and, you know, you're always a kid when it comes to theme parks and the experiences that we provide. So I think over the years, you've really seen, you know, a graduation of the experience in our parks, whether it's the food and beverage, the character greetings, exclusive experiences, VIP experiences, things like that, that just speak to all ages.
2: Yeah, I think it's very good that the parks have gone beyond chicken nuggets for the adults. So with IAAPA members spanning about 100 countries, it gives you a really unique global perspective. And I'm curious, are you seeing any differences in what American park goers and owners want compared to international parks, or are global trends kind of running about the same? And sort of across the board, Michael, any specific trend exploding the most right now?
12: You know, I think what IAAPA does best is it connects us globally, and what you'll see across the world as far as our parks go is very similar in what our guests are looking for. There's definitely challenges depending on the region you're in, with supply chains, with what our manufacturers and suppliers are facing, as they build these great attractions in these parks. But I think in general, everybody's looking for that getaway for the day or for the week. And I think we deliver that at every level across the globe. Probably one of, the biggest challenges we face most everywhere is our talent and our workforce. And I think that in each region has its own unique challenges, and we're seeing that and we're dealing with it. And as a community globally, we're sharing those ideas and we're working together on the best way to manage that.
1: So let's go in a little bit of a different direction, because Michael, you spent years managing major water parks, and here we are on August 1st, and this month is typically the peak heat, if you will, for them. We don't talk about water parks that often here on the show, and they've really changed immensely from what they once were. So what are some of the engineering innovations that we're seeing in water parks that they're using today, whether it's the cooling mist zones, all right, other water features, really to keep families cool, engaged, and having fun in the hot summer heat?
12: Yeah, I think one of the biggest thing differences you see now is most traditional hard ride parks are adding water attractions to their parks, and I think that's really changed the way we view a traditional water park. But I think in general, you're right. If you go to parks like Volcano Bay, they put misters on the paths that go off periodically to cool the area where you're walking. If you're overseas, in Singapore, they have most of their areas are covered with massive shade structures. Every park has areas you can go in for cooling and resting now, something that we didn't really think of before. So I think you're seeing parks really adapt. There's, rather than waiting in a long line for one slide, there's plenty of attractions that, like giant wave pools where everyone can go in and enjoy the water at the same time without having to stay in the sun.
2: Yeah, that's great. Michael, Jeff Polk was back on the show with us for our June 27th live broadcast, and Epic Universe in Orlando, I think, is a really good example of this. There are certainly others, but we're seeing a shift where the fun doesn't end when the park gates close at night. From immersive themed resorts and hotels where, you can sleep in a spaceship, a castle, Legoland is very good at doing this. The hotel is no longer just a place for people to crash at night and sleep. It's actually becoming part of the experience. I'm curious if more parks are doing this around the world, and are they seeing good success with this model?
12: Yeah, they are. And I mentioned earlier, IAAPA is so great at connecting the world and the sharing of ideas. And, just walk into an elevator at a Legoland resort and you'll be dancing to disco music and a disco ball. So, throughout the globe, yes, everyone's very mindful of this and trying to create that extended stay mindset. We're very lucky here in Orlando because there's so many great things you can do outside of the theme parks, but even other areas are doing that. And I think one of the biggest things are the seasonal events that we're offering at our parks and our attractions. And this is any park, water parks, zoos, museums, theme parks. It's what are we doing at Christmas to give people a great experience? What are we doing at Halloween? What are the extra things that can extend our seasons? And I think you're seeing a lot of that all around the globe.
1: We talk about that.
2: It's actually Halloween in all the parks.
1: Exactly.
2: For like 3 months.
1: Yeah, which
2: you
1: love.
2: It's fun.
1: So we'll talk about that a little bit, because beyond the splashy resorts that get tons of attention, there are thousands of smaller regional, and in some cases still family-owned or managed parks. Now, Mary and I know we're headed to Pigeon Forge with this show in mid-September. I think the September 19th show, if I'm correct, Mary, that will be live, and we'll be down. Dollywood be included in that.
2: Yeah.
1: But thoughts on these smaller parks, Mike? Michael, and the place that they still have for fun and entertainment.
12: Yeah, that's the vast majority of what we have around the globe. Everyone thinks it's all about the Disneys and the Universals and the SeaWorlds, the Six Flags, but there's so many local parks all over the world that meet the needs of those people regionally. And when times are tougher, those parks tend to flourish because people don't have the money to travel and go around. But those smaller parks, which make up the biggest part of our membership at IAAPA, also come and benefit from the great idea sharing. So they're starting to put together, like I said, food and beverage and experiences that the big parks offer, and you know, line queue management, and just different things that they normally wouldn't have done without being exposed to some of what the world is doing. So I think you're just seeing more and more of that. And I'm excited. I've seen so many great small parks that people haven't experienced, and I encourage people to search the internet for some of these parks. You'd be surprised how many of them are very close to you and easy to get to and have wonderful experiences.
1: Yeah, well, we had a segment in the show we do, Destination Spotlight. A couple weeks ago, we did New Hampshire. We were talking about Storyland up there that, mm-hmm. you know, it's been around for so long. Mm-hmm. But a real question for you. So Universal, I'm just curious about this because we saw them go in a different direction with what they just opened in Frisco, Texas. Mary and I were down there a year ago and changed 2 years ago, whatever it was. We saw the park coming together. It's really, the focus is for young kids. I guess they're trying to take some of the luster from Legoland, but any thoughts in some of these fragmented smaller parks that are being created by the big companies?
12: Yeah, I think, you know, sometimes the big park experience isn't for everyone, and I don't, there are adults who don't necessarily, you know, want the big park experience, and I think you're seeing that in these little niche parks that are popping up, and they've actually been around longer than people think. There's quite a few of them. It just so happens that Universal was the first big name to kind of invest in this type of park, and I think it really meets the needs of a local community and a specific type of age group and experience, and I think you're going to see more and more of it. And they just opened it. It's a wonderful facility. I encourage people to go and see it, and you know, we're super excited about all of the growth in this industry.
1: Well, Frisco, Texas, yeah. In general, I have to tell you, I mean, that is like
2: talk
1: the Wild West,
2: growth.
1: Where everything
2: yeah.
1: is there. I mean, it is a great location,
2: yeah.
1: and you know, very convenient just outside of the Dallas-Fort Worth Metroplex that's there. So, Michael, is it very nice connecting with you today? I really appreciate the check-in, and hopefully we'll get a chance to connect in person again as we did last year with you. But our best to you and the team, okay? Have a nice weekend.
12: Yeah, same to you, and enjoy Dollywood.
2: There, thank you. Care. Can't wait. Take care.
12: All right, guys. Take care. Thank you. Bye-bye.
2: Bye-bye.
1: All right, well, there goes Michael, folks, International Association of Amusement Parks and Attractions. As we get ready to once again send you down to Dallas so Bobby can take you through this bottom-of-the-hour break, we'll get into the hotel sector of travel when we return. Then it's RJ in the Open Room. Stay with us, everyone.

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4: News. I'm John Scott. Key senators unveiling a short-term spending bill to avoid a government shutdown during the middle of the campaign season. The bill unveiled would keep federal agencies funded past the midterm elections through December 11th. The Senate likely to vote on the measure before leaving Washington at the end of the week for its traditional August recess. A powerful heat wave gripped large parts of the western U.S. this weekend, pushing temperatures close to record highs, worsening wildfire risk, and prompting authorities to urge people to stay indoors and hydrate. A ridge of high pressure is trapping hot air over states from Arizona to Montana. While forecasters expect the heat wave to be relatively short-lived, dangerous temperatures and dry condition have triggered warnings across the region. Las Vegas recording 115 degrees Fahrenheit on Saturday. This is SRN News.
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7: During the War for Independence, General George Washington, the man we refer to today as the father of our country, led American troops through military defeat after defeat. And in the bitter winter of 1777, he wrote this somber note to a friend in Philadelphia. Quote, "You might have tracked our army from White Marsh to Valley Forge by the blood on their feet," end of quote. Many soldiers continued to march through the deep snows of Pennsylvania without shoes. Others suffered from disease, hunger, and freezing conditions. Nearly 2,000 of Washington's men died. Yet George Washington did not lose faith. Amid the hardship, loss, and uncertainty of Valley Forge, he turned to God in prayer. At a time when our nation once again faces division and uncertainty, may we follow Washington's example, kneeling humbly, praying faithfully, and asking God to guide the future

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1: The J.D. Power 2026 North America Hotel Guest Satisfaction Index Study is out. And as we head back to the show hotline, Andrea Stokes, their practice lead for the hospitality division, joins us now.
0: Andrea, good morning. Nice to have you back on our National Airwaves.
2: Good morning. Thank you so much for having me.
0: Great to have you aboard with us. All right, we'll get right into this. From luxury to economy and everything in between, the J.D. Power study looked at 104 hotel brands, which only underscores the proliferation of hotels that we talk about on this show. It also measured overall hotel guest satisfaction based on performance in 7 core areas of what you call dimensions. So give everybody a quick idea of what these 7 dimensions are.
2: Great, thank you. Yes, so we measure guest satisfaction, as you mentioned, across many, many hotel brands. And we are actually measuring the experience of the guests on the hotel property. So it covers dimensions like guest rooms, food and beverage, hotel connectivity, staff service, of course. Which also includes the check-in, check-out process, right? Front desk experience. We also measure the hotel satisfaction with the hotel facilities. So the exteriors and grounds of the hotel, but also the common areas like the lobby, the hallways, you know, things like that. All of those little touch points that guests experience when they walk through the doors of any hotel.
1: So very.
2: And then what we do is we look at each one of those areas, we measure satisfaction, we take that and we use statistics to come up with our overall satisfaction score for the hotel brands.
1: So very thorough, and I think for me, after hearing all of those, I personally would definitely, the guest room would be my first top priority. But listen, Andrea, even with the average daily rate for rooms up, you have some good news to report from this study. Share just some of the treetop highlights with us.
2: Absolutely. So this year, year over year, we do see an increase in guest satisfaction across all segments of the hotel industry, so luxury on down to the budget economy segment and every segment in between. So that was really great news for the industry. Of course, still facing tough times around making sure they have enough workers to staff the hotels, making sure that hotels are keeping up with maintenance and upgrades and renovations and that kind of thing. It looks like really it's paying off. Over the past few years, we do know the industry has been working on these things coming out of the pandemic. Mm-hmm. And it's great news this year. I think, you know, guests are happy and hotels are really firing on all cylinders in terms of delivering great guest experience.
0: I think anytime we can talk good news on the show, we love to do that. And we're seeing that in the hospitality sector. We're seeing it in all the sectors, frankly. But, you know, I would agree, Mary, the guest room, you know, the standard of service, cleanliness, important. Mm-hmm. Hotel connectivity, that's a big deal because let's be honest, you know, fast Wi-Fi technology, that's important. Yeah. But just some of the winners real quick. I mean, luxury Ritz-Carlton, you know, upper upscale Kimpton, Drury Hotels, you know, listen, I like Drury Hotels. They don't get enough credit. We actually don't cover them enough on this show, but Hyatt House was in here for extended stay and upscale. You've got a Hampton by Hilton for the upper midscale. Home 2 Suites by Hilton. And Mary and I tend to stay sometimes at Homewood Suites in the Hilton brand. Fourth consecutive year with them. Was there a brand in here that really stuck out to you this year, though, Andrea?
2: Well, I think it's a testament really to all of the brands who generally perform well. So, yes, we have award winners, but many brands do perform above that segment average, which we call our benchmark at J.D. Power.

0: store. So many brands really are performing well, and sometimes significantly better, right, than the average for their particular segment. But, you know, of course, you have, you know, award winners that have won in the past. You mentioned Drury Hotels, so, you know, they have won a J.D. Power Award, probably, I think it's coming on 20 years now. So, yeah, it's interesting to see the brands that kind of consistently do well.
1: Well, and you know, some others, you know, yeah. Microtel by Wyndham is in here, WoodSpring Suites, True by Hilton. So really interesting cross-section of the brands. Listen, we appreciate all you do for the industry, really do. It is a good time for the hotel industry, so good news on that. Appreciate the update today, Andrea, and look forward to the next study. Our best to you. Enjoy the weekend, okay?
0: Thank you. You too.
2: Thank
0: Bye-bye.
2: You. Take care. Bye-bye.
1: All right, well, 30 years they've been doing that, Mary. So yeah. JDPower.com, folks, you can go check that out, and that's going to be the 2026 North American Hotel Guest Satisfaction Index Study. We're about to hand off to Bobby so he can run some sponsor messages. RJ is next. He tells us, get ready, America, the Euros are coming. Then the latest destination spotlight will happen in 10 minutes.
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1: This October 20th, Mary and I will be in Malta in the Southern Mediterranean, and we're going to have a number of show fans there with us as we get ready for a 12-day cruise together. There are just two cabin suites left at this point for you to book this spectacular trip. It's happening because of our partnership with Region 7 Seas. So if you're looking to put an exclamation point on your 2026 travels with a trip that you'll remember forever, call Megan Garfield at Region today. Book this special 12-day cruise. Again, it's this October. It's aboard 7 Seas Grandeur from Malta to Athens. We're also going to Sicily, Lower Italy, Croatia, Montenegro, Turkey, and a number of other ports in Greece as well. So many of the places that we're going, their bucket list. 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It includes a phone number for Megan as well. 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
1: All right, welcome back, everybody. I'm RJ Carey. This is The Open Road on RM World Travel. Now, I spent a lot of time on this segment talking about so-called car culture and where it's going. New cars, new races, new events worth putting on your radar or traveling to. But today, I want to talk about two announcements that I think say something significant about where American, specifically car culture, has arrived. And I'll explain what I mean by that in a moment. 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Now, if you're keeping up with the international automotive industry, looking big picture for a second, you know that the European event calendar has had a significant shakeup in recent years, most notably the Geneva Motor Show, which for decades was the most important new car unveiling sort of place to be on the planet. It's the kind of show where Ferrari, Lamborghini, Bentley, even Volkswagen Group, Fiat Chrysler, they would pull the covers off of all their new showstoppers going back to the 50s. That event has gone dark, effectively. It's now a shell of its former self. It occurs in Saudi Arabia every year. And as the landscape has shifted, a different kind of European automotive event has moved to the center of the conversation, and it's called Retromobile. For almost 50 years, it's not a new event. Retromobile has been the crown jewel of the collector car world in Europe, but now all the big brands are getting more involved, and it happens every February at the Paris Expo, which is a three-story convention center smack dab in central Paris. And they basically turn this place into something that is genuinely hard to describe if you haven't experienced it firsthand. You walk in, and at the scale of it, you have 146,000 visitors last year that were recorded, 600 exhibitors, 2,000 cars and motorcycles spanning over a century of automotive history from old stuff all the way to the latest and greatest. You have all the big auction houses posting record sales year after year. For a certain kind of car person, it really is the closest thing to a religious experience that four wheels and an engine can provide. But this year, for the first time in history, Retromobile is crossing the Atlantic. The inaugural American edition, Retromobile New York, aptly called, debuts November 19th through the 22nd at the Javits Convention Center in Manhattan, which is where the New York Auto Show happens every April. They're targeting 200 to 250 exhibitors, with over 80% coming from within the United States, which tells you this isn't simply the Paris show with a passport stamp, but something genuinely conceived for an American enthusiast audience. Major auctions, big brands are headlining, so it's not merely a pop-up event to earn a quick buck. There is quite a bit of investment behind it. Very interesting to see. And in tandem with that, what I think is more interesting in the theme of European main stage events coming sort of crossing the Atlantic, there's a second announcement that came out very recently out of England, which is that Goodwood is coming to America. Now, if you haven't heard of the Goodwood Festival of Speed in West Sussex, England, let me try to paint the picture. About 30 years ago, it started as a hill climb on the grounds of a sprawling English estate, and over those 30-some-odd years, many people would, I would say, consider it to be the single greatest automotive event in the world. It sort of has that title. More than 200,000 people show up every July. They just had it very recently, and what they find there doesn't really have a clean analogy in this country. There's historic race cars, modern hypercars, motorcycles, legendary icons of the industry, all running at full noise, dynamic demonstrations, the smell of fuel, hot tires hanging in the air. The whole thing feels like it shouldn't logistically be possible, and yet somehow every summer they pull it off. Now, the Goodwood Road Racing Club, which is the group that actually puts on the Festival of Speed, they're bringing that experience to the United States with the launch of the GRRC of America, a membership program opening this upcoming January 2027, which ultimately the major headline event will culminate with a scheduled U.S. Festival of Speed at Willow Springs International Raceway in California, which is the oldest permanent road racing circuit in the country. The founding patrons are three of the most iconic names in American motorsport history, and the whole thing was just literally announced this month at the original Goodwood Festival of Speed. Here's what I want to leave you with, because I think the fact that both of these things are happening at the same time sort of deserves a moment of reflection. For a long time, if you wanted to experience the very best of what the global automotive world had to offer, you booked a flight. You went to Paris, you went to West Sussex, but that is changing. And I think it's changing because the American enthusiast car world has matured in a way that the rest of the world can no longer look past. We are leading the way yet again. And the depth of the collections here, the sophistication of the buyers, the level of enthusiasm among the general population, it has reached a level where the most prestigious events in the world are looking at the U.S. and seeing not just an audience, but a home. So it'll be very interesting to see. We're going to keep our eyes out for both of these events coming up. But in the meantime, don't go anywhere. Up next is the Destination Spotlight on New Jersey. I'm RJ Carey. This has been The Open Road here on RM World Travel. 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
3: Have you noticed how many Muslims are running for Congress and other offices in November? It should concern us. As Abe Greenwald notes in Commentary Magazine, after 9/11, our leadership concluded the problem was not radical Islam, but terrorism, and we created Homeland Security and other government agencies to combat it. But as Greenwald writes, what virtually no one expected was for Islamists to exploit American freedom, simply to work their way up the political ladder. Many warned of creeping Sharia in those days, but none warned of creeping democracy. Greenwald says he doesn't think Islamists themselves believe that was a plausible way forward in the first decade of this century. Greenwald says the Islamists are using our democracy to insert themselves into offices. Some, like Zoran Mamdani, are already in, as are a few members of Congress. This is dangerous stuff. The media won't report it because they too are afraid of being called Islamophobes. I encourage you to read Greenwald's article. Google Abe Greenwald, Daily Letter, July 29. I'm Cal Thomas.
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7: All right, I know RJ has Monterey Car Week coming up, folks, but those two events he just shared that are coming to America, it sounds exciting. I'm sure we'll be all over the New York happening later this year. As Mary and I now take back our show mics and RJ's weekend can begin as his workday is over, we've arrived at a state near and dear to Mary for today's Destination Spotlight, and we're sponsored by Colette.
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8: Now we're headed to America's third state for the 168th Destination Spotlight. That's the Garden State, everyone. Ben Rose, the president of the New Jersey Tourism Industry Association, and he joins us now on the show hotline.
7: Well, Mary, I know you love this state. It's here it is, August 1st. I'm sure those New Jersey beaches are busy this morning. Hello, Ben. Welcome to America's number one travel radio show.
9: Thanks for having me. And who wouldn't love the beaches and New Jersey? There's so much here.
7: Well, there's
9: take advantage of.
7: There's no question. I want to talk about that because, listen, there are many stereotypes people hear about New Jersey. But beyond the beaches, its proximity to New York City and Philadelphia, or driving the Jersey Turnpike or the Garden State Parkway, I've always appreciated something about New Jersey. It's a state about innovation and invention. What I mean is some of the greatest minds have called New Jersey home. Thomas Edison, right? There's Grover Cleveland, Buzz Aldrin, Frank Sinatra, Yogi Berra, I could go on. And if you think about it, from the Thomas Edison Memorial Museum, Aviation Hall of Fame, Liberty Science Center, there's a lot to explore and learn in New Jersey, Ben. So I want you to start off by talking about the arts and cultural side of the state first, if you can.
9: Well, New Jersey is such a diverse state. We have the Skyland regions in the Northwest Hills, where the Appalachian Trail is, lots of hiking trails, lakes, rivers where you can boat, do rafting, and that's a beautiful region up there. And then we have the Gateway region, which is really the urban and business centers with great cities like Jersey City, Elizabeth, and Newark that is loaded with culture and historic entities and a great international cuisine dining scene. And then you have the central area, central New Jersey, where all of the farms and orchards and vineyards are, the greater Atlantic City region where the casinos and major headline entertainment is, and then you have the southern shore with beautiful beaches, tremendous boardwalks with amusement parks and water parks, and all the way down to the Wildwoods and historic Victorian Cape May. So the state is extremely diverse, and once you get outside the New York metropolitan area, it is a beautiful, beautiful green state.
8: It is indeed. It certainly earned the nickname the Garden State. I mean, I grew up in central Jersey, Ben, and I just remember, and I know it's still there every time I go back to visit, all the farm fresh food, all the stands, and now, all, of course, all the farm-to-table influences. So, Ben, since we're a travel show, I do want to throw out to our listeners just a few firsts that I'm particularly proud of the state. The first airplane passenger flight involved New Jersey in 1919. The first ferry service in the U.S. operated from New Jersey. It continues in operation today. The first submarine was built in Jersey. And New Jersey gave the world saltwater taffy. Thank you very much. So I'm curious, we always like to talk a little food. New Jersey has an amazing food scene. You just alluded to it. Is there a favorite New Jersey food that you enjoy most?
9: A favorite New Jersey food? Well, of course, we're the blueberry capital of the world. So yeah. When you're talking about fruit, blueberries
7: it's a good place to start.
9: And there are a lot of blueberry farms where you can go and pick your own blueberries. And that's a fun thing for families to do. But as far as the cuisine, you can get every international cuisine you possibly could want throughout New Jersey. And, the iconic cities like Elizabeth, Jersey City, Newark have a very active dining scene.
7: Yeah, they do. Mm-hmm. I mean,
8: Jersey City is amazing right now.
7: Food, cultural, there's a big aspect. There's no question. You think about the theme parks, right? I mean, I just saw something this week. Six Flags, by the way. Next year, New Jersey will be number one. There's a new roller coaster coming there. It's going to break six world records. It's going to be the tallest you'll find anywhere in the world, nearly 385 feet. It's going to reach over 100 miles an hour. New Jersey gave us baseball, gave us football. So it is a state. What do you have a slogan? Little state, lot of wow? I mean, you bring a lot of wow.
9: Little state, lot of wow. That's our slogan.
7: I love it. Last question for you, Ben, for today. What do you say is the most patriotic way to celebrate this nation in New Jersey?
9: Well, New Jersey has a tremendous revolutionary history. It's known as the pathway of the revolution. 100 battles were fought on state soil. And one of the most pivotal battles, the Battle of Trenton, was fought, of course. And today's visitors can check out the Trenton Battle Monument. And there's lots of reenactments going on throughout the state. And it's one of the areas where there's a lot of historical.
7: A lot of history in that area.
9: Mm. A lot of history.
7: I want to give the website to folks for Mary's childhood state. Visit NJ.org. Visit NJ.org. Ben, very nice to connect with you. Hopefully we'll do it in person at some point, okay?
9: Great talking to you. Thank you.
8: Thank you, Ben. Take care.
7: Enjoy your Saturday, okay, and weekend.
9: All right. Thanks, you too.
8: Take care.
9: I'm going down to the beach.
8: Enjoy. Enjoy. I'm jealous. Bye.
9: Bye-bye.
8: Take care.
7: Well, folks, as I said, visit NJ.org. 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Plus, we are now less than an hour away from the debut of the Carrie Commentary. 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
16: News this hour from Town Hall. I'm John Scott. President Trump says he's decided to hold off on ordering new strikes against Iran after discussions with Gulf allies. The president told reporters that he planned a major attack but opted out for diplomacy. After receiving input from the leaders of Qatar, Saudi Arabia, and United Arab Emirates.
17: Would I rather make a deal? I'm not looking to kill people. Because people die, a lot of people die, and we don't want that. So they asked us, Iran specifically, but the other three said we really... I asked Saudi Arabia, the king. He said, the crown prince. I said, what would you rather do? Would you rather have us do this or not? They said, we would much prefer a deal.
16: The president spoke to the press on Air Force One. The proposal includes reopening the Strait of Hormuz and addressing U.S. concerns about Iran's nuclear program. Negotiations expected to resume soon. Oil prices fell sharply after the president said he would order U.S. forces to hold off on new strikes. A resolution of the conflict would give oil shippers the ability to send vessels out of the Persian Gulf, where tankers of oil and other products have been trapped during the fighting. The price of U.S. crude oil fell about 6% to $80 per barrel. Wildfires are blazing in eastern Washington state.
18: Residents in 5,000 homes were forced to evacuate as wildfires remain uncontained in eastern Washington state. Some 600 homes, businesses, and other buildings have been destroyed. Wildfires have burned more than 8 square miles around Spokane and are among a dozen wildfires across the western U.S. The federal response team from California has been called in to help with the 3 Washington state blazes. And they're expecting wind gusts of at least 35 miles an hour Sunday. I'm Donna Water.
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16: Michigan joining Minnesota in reporting cyber attacks on water systems. But one official says all were operating safely at this time. Early this week, authorities said cyber attacks targeted over 30 water systems in Minnesota. A veteran Democratic strategist sounding the alarm over New York City's rising socialist movement.
20: Mark Penn, who advised former President Bill Clinton, is warning that New York City Mayor Zoran Mamdani's proposed property tax plan could hit more homeowners than advertised. Penn says the tax would apply to nearly a million